0: Taylor became leader of the Liberal Party, he said, "I'll talk to David Littleproud about what we're going to do in Farrah and we'll work out a way that we can try and win the seat." 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
8: Certainly is. Welcome back. Nice to have your company. Second hour of the program for the start of a brand new week. My number 131873, Pauline Hanson, to join us in the next six or so minutes. So you can have your say this morning thanks to Amaysim, amaysim.com for affordable mobile plans. And if you've got a question you'd like me to put to Pauline, I'll certainly do my best to try and do as many of them as I can. I've also got some questions I'd like to ask the One Nation leader off the back of the Farrah by-election result. And make sure you stay listening. We've got a $250 voucher from Ethical Outback Wool Company, Australia's only certified humane wool producer. 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We'll give that away this morning. And you've got to stay listening for your cue to call. The cue to call sounds something like this. Is that a zoo or everyone heading back to Parliament for the budget? Anyway, make sure you stay listening for that. That's your cue to call because LG has partnered with Taronga to support the Hatch Accelerator program. Hatch 2026 helps conservation startups, create real solutions to better our planet. And thanks to LG and Taronga, 2GB is giving you the chance to win family passes to Taronga Zoo. You'll see the excellent work Taronga is doing, get closer to wildlife and learn how everyday choices at home can help reduce waste and produce habitats. Because life's good when we do good together. For your chance to enlisten for that cue to call before the end of the show, it's all thanks to LG and Taronga, and you'll need to give us a ring on 131873. Like I say, we'll get to Pauline Hanson in the next 5 minutes, but I just felt the need to say something about this. I can't believe more isn't being made of the findings into the travel rorts involving the Communications and Sports Minister, Annika Wells, who's now been ordered to pay back $10,000 to the taxpayer. You'll remember the revelations were made public back in December. There was the travel bill of over $100,000 to fly the minister and his staff to the UN to boast about the social media ban. Ms. Wells flew to Adelaide for 3 days to attend a birthday party at a cost of $3,600, and she spent another $3,000 to take her family on a skiing trip to Thredbo, where she was invited by Paralympics Australia to attend the Adaptive Festival. Well, the Independent Parliamentary Expenses Authority audited all of her trips, and late on Friday, the IPEA confirmed the minister had breached the rules on four occasions. Not one, but four, including the decision to take her husband to last year's AFL Grand Final. Ms. Wells has been ordered to repay $8,093 in wrongly claimed travel expenses and a further $2,023 in penalties. But the ministers avoided having to repay $3,681 for travel to Adelaide that included a friend's 40th birthday after telling the IPEA she had an official meeting with the then State Health and Wellbeing Minister, Chris Picton, on the same night. But here's the thing, though. Who do you think Chris Picton is married to? He's married to a lady by the name of Connie Blafari, who just so happened to be celebrating her 30th birthday that night, which Annika Wells was attending. Now, the Prime Minister was quick to defend Annika on Friday and dismissed questions about whether she should resign, with Anthony Albanese saying the minister had repaid the money and was appropriate. Well, there's a lot of people writing to me, and I've received a number of emails over the weekend saying, Mark, that's not good enough. Where's the accountability? And where's the consistency? And I suppose they've got a fair point, because in 2017, Susan Lee had to resign as health minister because she travelled to the Gold Coast for official ministerial business but then purchased a luxury apartment while she was up there. Then you've got the political scandals in state politics. Of course, Joe Halen was forced to resign as transport minister after it was revealed she used a taxpayer-funded driver for a return trip to a winery lunch and to drop off one of her kids at sport. And then there was Barry O'Farrell, who was forced to resign as Premier over a bottle of red wine. But when it comes to Annika Wells, oh, well, just repay $10,000, that's it. Really? What do you think of the IPA announcement late on Friday? And why do you think it was made late on Friday? I'll tell you why. Because it's the traditional graveyard for stories the government wants to bury. The breaches weren't just technicalities, they were brazen. Taxpayer-funded flights for a husband to the AFL Grand Final. There was even a hire car from Toowoomba to Sydney for the NRL, a flight for a swearing-in ceremony that falls explicitly outside official duty. Now, look, I know there's a fair bit happening at the moment, the budget, Royal Commission, but why isn't the Canberra Press Gallery seized on this? They're usually hungry for a ministerial scalp, yet the silence surrounding this scandal is deafening. Imagine if the same story involved a coalition minister. Oh, Labor would be screaming from the rooftops for a resignation. Clearly, Annika Wells remains a minister of the Crown, not because her actions were defensible, but because the government hopes you're too distracted to notice the smell. By allowing the minister to stay in her position, the Albanese government is now sending a clear message. The ministerial code of conduct is a suggestion, not a rule. If $10,000 in inappropriate travel, a 25% penalty fine, and a history of extravagant spending aren't enough to warrant a resignation, then the bar of ministerial integrity under the Albanese government hasn't just been lowered, it's been buried. Annika Wells shouldn't just be paying back the money, she should be clearing out her office. Anything less is a betrayal of the taxpayers who funded her husband's weekend at the footy. In politics, they say the standard you walk past is the standard you accept. Anthony Albanese isn't just walking past this standard, he's giving it a pat on the back and a taxpayer-funded flight home. If this is the new era of integrity we were promised, then the only thing that's changed is the colour of the tie on the person making the excuses. It's time to stop treating the public purse like a personal piggy bank and start treating the ministerial code of conduct like the law it's supposed to be. We'll take a break at 13 and a half past 10. Pauline Hanson will join us up next.
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8: Well, 17 minutes past 10, Mark Levy here on 2GB Mornings. We've been waxing lyrical about the rise and rise of One Nation and an extraordinary result in the Farrah by-election. I've just called up the tally room here in front of me on the Electoral Commission's website. I think this speaks for itself. David Farley, One Nation, 39% of the vote and a 32% swing towards One Nation. Pauline Hanson is the One Nation leader. She's on the line. Pauline, good morning to you.
20: Good morning, Mark.
8: Well, firstly, congratulations. You've got the major parties looking over their shoulders.
20: Well, so they should. The people have had enough and they've spoken in the seat of Farrah. So it's good to see the result and especially, you know, to be on 39% of the vote. And I'm just so happy for David winning that seat. He's a great candidate. He's experienced background. He's just what the electorate wants. And because they got no representation from Susan Lee for 25 years that she held that seat.
8: As someone who's campaigned hard, Pauline, and worked tirelessly for decades to promote the One Nation brand and your policies, just put this into words for the listeners. What does this mean to you, Pauline Hanson, who started a long, long time ago and now you're starting to reap the rewards?
20: Well, it's one seat, lower house seat, David. Although I've got to say we won seven seats in the South Australian State Parliament there and they were sworn in last Tuesday. It basically says I stuck to my guns, what I believed in. I felt that the country was in one hell of a mess and major political parties were not addressing the needs and concerns of the Australian people. And I just feel that there was no future for our generations to come. And a lot of the young ones were coming up to me and people, whether they were a small business, industries, manufacturing, the farming sector, just ordinary Australians saying, you know, they had no hope for the future. And, you know, this I've got skin in the game. This is my country and I love it. It's not the country that I grew up in. And I've stuck with my guns and believing that I could make a difference and getting right people around me, people elected to Parliament, the same views, morals, principles and values. And I think that having won that, it was I was on eggshells. And it's hard to describe. It's in so many ways I feel vindicated because I've been pillaged and ridiculed and put down and, you know, everything thrown at me. But I believed in what I wanted for my country. And it, to see that come across on Saturday with David winning the seat, it's like, yeah, I'm a bit emotional about it as well, if you understand the journey I've been on.
8: Yeah.
20: It's been a long roller coaster ride, pushed back all the time, court cases, litigation, prison. It's just what my family went through as a, you know, did all this as a single mother. So it's been, my kids had to also wear all this. And my daughter said to me, when she came and said, Mum, why do you keep doing this? So to see this all happen and to win a lower house seat, which is really breaking the ceiling. It's all right winning your Senate seats, which isn't easy, but to win a lower house seat, I feel that we've broken the ceiling.
8: Pauline, One Nation's been labelled a far-right party and the party that's only winning the protest vote. Does this result in the by-election of Farah now silence some of those critics?
20: I believe it does. It's not about, you know, a far-right party. What do you call it as far-right? Because you want to, you know, pull back on mass migration, which is destroying the standard living way of life, and Australians can't own their own homes, is, you know, wanting to utilise your own resources for our own benefit, to get money back, you know, from our own resources. You know, different things that we've done to say that I don't want to go along with net zero, which is destroying our industries, manufacturing, our farming sector and our prosperity of a nation. That's not far right. That's what I call common sense. So, you know, this is what the people want. And the people, Farah, you know, we've got what last election I think was 6.5%, this election now 39%. And a lot of those people are rusted on Labor voters that have voted for One Nation. And we've, you know, the Libs too have only got about 11% of the vote. That tells you something, 12% of the vote. So that tells you something. They weren't delivering for the people of Australia. They weren't delivering for the people of Farah. And the people want change.
8: They want change, you're right. And a 32% swing to One Nation in Farah is massive, considering, you know, this is a seat that's been held by the Coalition for 77 years. I heard Angus Taylor say in his speech after the result was called on the weekend, he trotted out this line, if the vote sprays, Labor stays. What do you make of those comments from the Liberal leader, Paulo?
20: He's trying to justify the whole thing. Why should I only stick with the two major political parties? He's not going back. He needs to have a good look in the mirror why it's happening this way, because they have not delivered for the Australian people. I had to take the Liberal Party kicking and screaming to get rid of the boys. I was the first one that came out against it. Then it was followed by the Nats, followed months later by the Libs. They can't read the room. Also, the net zero, they had to go kicking and screaming to get rid of it, and so did the National Party. And if I wasn't around to keep pushing, say, no, it's not right for the country, they would still be on the net zero page. They are with the Paris Agreement. We're stupid fools to go along with this with only 1% emissions, yet we've got China with 33% emissions and they can do whatever they want to. We're fools to go along with this. So they are so arrogant. And Angus Taylor is so arrogant with their attitude, like, it's just a two-party system in Australia. Well, people, you've dished up to the people for how many years now? It hasn't worked, and that's why we're in the mess that we're in. People want change. They want decent policies. They want to know what you're going to do for us. It's not about protecting the politicians and their seats in Parliament and to give them jobs. We want real representation.
8: Pauline, one thing I continue to say to Angus Taylor, and I said the same to Jane Hume, is One Nation is not the enemy here. The common enemy is this Albanese Labor government. That's the reason why we're in this mess. And I was sent an interesting stat earlier. Jamie Rogers, who was a Liberal candidate at the last election, she's had a look at the Liberal Instagram handle, which posted 130 times since Susan Lee left. 23% of those posts were used to attack One Nation. Only 7% attacked the Teal Independent to Michelle Millthorpe down there in Farah. Are you the enemy here, Pauline, or should everybody be fighting the common enemy, which is Labor?
20: I totally agree with you, Mark. I have said all along that I'd rather work with them. My aim is to get rid of this worst incompetent government we have ever had. The destruction that is happening to this nation. A lot of people don't follow politics. They wouldn't have a clue. I see it day in, day out on the floor of Parliament and the implementation of their policies and the destruction that it's having on this country. So, yes, I want to get rid of them. Even Chris Bowen, I can't believe where his head's at. They can't face the truth, and they lie to us constantly all the time. As I said, when I had the shared balance power with in the chamber during the Turnbull-Morrison years, I worked with the coalition government. I supported their legislation, or if not, I made amendments to improve it, to make it better. So to think that I'm the enemy, it's this sheer attitude that they have. No one has a right to take seats in the parliament. That's why I was pulled right from the very beginning. The way I was treated when I won that seat in 1996 by the Howard and even the National Party, well, everyone and all the members of parliament, was disgusting how they treated me then. It was like, you have no right to be here. Mm. And they've carried on that elitist attitude, and they need to get rid of it. We are there as servants for the people, to work for the people, not their own self-interest. And that's why people are waking up to them and saying, you know, we don't want you and what you're offering anymore.
8: I want to put something to you, Pauline. If we're to fast forward to the next federal election in 2028, you've been in politics long enough to understand it's unlikely you'll win enough seats to make any difference in the lower house. The Senate is a whole different kettle of fish. Is that a fair comment?
20: No, because if we get the balance power in the lower house, that it makes a big impact. And the same is in the Senate.
8: Do you think you will in the lower house?
20: Well, the figures they're pulling up now is about 11 seats. Now, that could be the case. Albanese's on the nose, and they're going to lose a lot of seats. So it depends on how the balance comes out with that in the lower house, the balance power. But yes, in the Senate, if you do get the balance power, which we had between 2016, 2019 or 2022, we then had a big impact because the government needed our votes to get legislation through. So if they don't have those numbers, legislation doesn't get through, and it does. So
8: the reason I wanted to ask you that question is, if we get to 2028 in the election, and it looks like, yes, there's a chance you could have the balance of power in the Senate, but you may not get the seats you need in the lower house, would you be prepared to form some sort of an alliance with the coalition? Because I think most people listening here today, business owners, hardworking Australians, will put up their hand and say, Mark, we cannot, under any circumstances, have the Albanese government continue on for another term. Surely the coalition and One Nation will do what's right by the country to ensure that Anthony Albanese is not the Prime Minister of this country and is not allowed to continue making decisions against this country. If you reach a point where you need to sit down with Angus Taylor, whoever's leading the party, or Matt Canavan, and form some sort of alliance for the good of the country, are you prepared to do it?
20: Of course I will. I've always said that, Mark. My main aim is to get rid of the Labor Greens and the Teals. That's what we have to do. That's the end result. That's what I want. But the Liberal and the National Party need to get rid of their hatred, and this was a dirty election that they pulled down in Farah towards me, the gutter politics that they pulled, as acting as if I was the enemy. And so anyway, they need to get rid of that.
8: Yeah.
20: What I will do is give them supply and confidence, meaning that if they have more numbers than me, if they can form a government with my numbers, I'm quite happy to do that. I don't want ministerial positions because I'm not going to be the tail on the dog and just, wagging nothing happens, because they've done that with the National Party. That's why the National Party haven't been able to really represent the rural and regional areas to the best of their ability. So give them supply and confidence, but I will not go along with all their legislation if it is not in the best interest for the country. And the first thing I'd say is get rid of your Paris Agreement, get rid of the net zero, get rid of the climate change department, bring in equality for all Australians, get rid of the Aboriginal department. So they're things that I definitely want to see happen.
8: Where are you more powerful, Pauline, and more influential, lower house or the Senate?
20: Like I said, it comes down to the number of seats in the House.
8: But you individually, Pauline, where are you more powerful and influential, lower house or Senate?
20: Well, in at the moment I'm in the Senate, but I really do believe that possibly the lower house is the more influential of the two.
8: So does that mean that you'll consider a tilt at the lower house at the next election?
20: Mark, I am considering it, and I have said that, but I'm not making any decisions for a while yet. I've got to get through a Victorian state election and the New South Wales state election first before that decision is made, and then to look at the seats. There's going to be a redistribution, realignment of seats, everything that's happening. So there's a lot to do it, and it's not only just putting up the end and say you're going to do it. With politics, it's political strategy and how you move forward. It's a moving chessboard all the time.

0: space. The last thing you need is for us to waste more money in knocking down the building and building another area for rough sleepers or for protests, because that's what that space will be used for if it is to happen.
1: It's a complete waste of money, Paul, complete waste of money. And I'll tell you why, because Clover is infatuated with the need for more green space, yet she won't let people walk up to the Domain. The Domain's plenty of green space, and says she wants to knock down these buildings and create a town hall square. Anyway, I'd be here all day if I was trying to work out and get into the head of Clover Moore. I don't know why she makes some of the decisions she makes. But anyway, we'll just continue to talk against it. Paul, you're a good man, mate. We'll talk soon.
0: All right. Thanks, Mark. All the best.
1: See you, buddy. Paul Nicolaou, Executive Director at Business Sydney. So, yeah, a few things happening in Sydney Town, so I thought he'd be a good person to chat to. What's the graffiti situation like in your area? Admittedly, where I live down in the Shire, it's not too bad, but I have noticed it around Pyrmont, in particular on the overpass here. You've got the pylons that come down. People have been into there and started graffitiing and putting their tags on there. The e-bikes and rental bikes, well, we've spoken about them at length. And the homelessness issue in New South Wales, in particular in Sydney, is a big, big problem. And I mentioned that data out today from Homelessness New South Wales. The number of New South Wales households on the priority social housing waitlist has more than doubled in 4 years. New South Wales spends just $37 per capita on homelessness services, the lowest of any state or territory in Australia. So it's no wonder we've got some significant problems when it comes to people who are forced to sleep rough. And it's the reason why people like Reverend Bill Cruz are just so important. So if you'd like to weigh in on any of those topics, I'd love to hear from you this morning, 131 873. Brad's done that. He says the end of the M4 heading to the Blue Mountains, the railway overpass in Lapston Hill is constantly covered in graffiti. It's awful. The entrance to a World Heritage National Park, and that's the first impression visitors get. Mark, the people who paint the graffiti should be forced to clean it off as well as a fine. Yeah, I'd agree with that. And Ray at Lidcombe, morning, Mark. Back before the Sydney Olympics, the government made a concerted effort to remove graffiti from very public areas in the city to make it well presented. Where did it fall by the wayside? What was once a beautiful train station has been absolutely wrecked. Yeah, Central Station, which is the story today in The Telegraph. Thank you, Ray, out there at Lidcombe. 131873, the number to ring. It's 27 to midday.
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4: 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G'day, Mark. Just bought a coffee at Melbourne Airport while waiting for my flight back to Sydney. Would you believe I was charged an extra 1% fuel levy? When I asked why, I was told it was to cover staff travel cost due to fuel crisis. What? Jeez, I wouldn't be buying a coffee from there again, if that's what they're doing. But anyway, I suppose they're all trying to recoup the costs that are being passed on to them by some of the suppliers, milk suppliers and everything else that needs to be delivered to a lot of small businesses at the moment. But, yeah, I've heard similar stories like that. Thank you for getting in touch and letting us know. Now, the Premier, Chris Minns, has held a press conference at the opening of Western Sydney's newest public preschool. Mr. Minns has been asked what he makes of Barnaby Joyce, saying that One Nation is coming for Western Sydney, and if he believes Western Sydney residents will vote for One Nation. Here's what the Premier's had to say.
5: I think that's what we're all playing for. But I do think that there's been a seismic change when it comes to politics in Australia. I don't think that's serving anyone's interest to suggest that this isn't a big change in the way politics operates in our country. And there will be a lot of people that support One Nation. But we've got 9 months to the next election. And we're going to fight for everybody's vote. We're going to put forward a case that in difficult times when budgets are really tight, we are the right team to manage the New South Wales economy and make life fairer for working families. And we'll do that by investing in public preschools, in public education, in transport infrastructure. And I know that there's a lot of drama around Pauline Hanson and her political party. I know that there's a lot of similarities to MAGA-style Trump politics, but state politics is about doing the basics right, investing in families, actually delivering, having the discipline to allocate funds and money so that it can get out the door and we build roads, build transport and invest in health and education. And I'm not sure you're going to get that if you're constantly going to have battles inside a pretty fractured and dramatic political party like Pauline Hanson's One Nation.
4: Well, are we getting that at the moment from Chris Minns? I know I've been a harsh critic of Chris lately, but he's fast earning the title of the Premier of Doing Nothing. You know, there's only for so long you can get out there and do what you want to do and make your announcements and everything else, but does anyone know where the Minns government has invested in public transport infrastructure? There's been some new bus routes, changes to the M5 announced. What else? So I think it's a bit rich for the Premier to say that, oh, well, we invest in families, we invest in what's right for our state. Well, is there a chance you can maybe start making some announcements that prove that you are investing in the people of New South Wales? I hate to say it, and I'll say it again, he's fast becoming the Premier of not doing much at all. So, anyway, that's just my view on it. What say you? 131873, the number, 2GB.com. Yes. Interesting zoo, isn't it? Anyway, that's your cue to call, 131873. I need the 10th caller through right now, and you will win yourself the family passes to Taronga Zoo. Thanks to LG and Taronga, because life's good when we do good together. So caller number 10, 131873 is the number. Caller number 10, 131873, and you will win yourself a family pass to Taronga Zoo. It's been a little while since I've been to Taronga Zoo. Best real estate in the world, looking down the harbour, towards the Harbour Bridge and over towards the Opera House. Just beautiful. Finance update for you. The All Ordinaries down 79.89% to 8,900.9, and the dollar is buying 72.37 US cents. Now, I was going to play a song for you today. In fact, I'll do it right now. It's a Billy Joel song because it was Billy Joel's birthday on Saturday. He turned 77. But I also want to play a lovely song for all the mums listening, because yesterday was Mother's Day and my mum lives in Brisbane. I gave her a ring to say, Mum, Robin, happy Mother's Day. But this is a song called She's Always a Woman, and I think it's quite appropriate given that we're probably got a few mums listening that were enjoyed a lovely day yesterday. So off the back of Billy's birthday on Saturday, 77, here he is with She's Always a Woman.

0: I haven't heard that song for so long. That is a beautiful song. Beautiful song. Happy Mother's Day to all the mums. I hope it was a special one yesterday. And my mum, Robin, in Brisbane, if you're listening, happy Mother's Day. I think she went down to the local marina and had a few too many wines. She's just had a knee replacement, my mum. Hopefully she didn't fall over and do any damage. Come on, behave yourself. I'm sure Daryl, my stepdad, looked after a retreat. Congratulations to Lisa from Penrith, who's won the family pass to Taronga Zoo. Congratulations, Lise. You're off to Taronga Zoo. All thanks to our mates at LG, who have jumped on board to support this. LG in Taronga. 2GB giving you the chance to win, and we'll continue to do that throughout the week here on 2GB. To learn more about the startups making life better, go to lglifesgood.com.au/Taronga-hatch. There you are. So more tickets to be won this week. Just before we get to a break, police have commenced an investigation into a suspicious fire in the southwest. At about 12:10 this morning, emergency services responded to reports of a fire in a bakery on Dargan Street at Yaguna. Fire rescue extinguished the blaze. The occupants of four residential units above the bakery were evacuated. There was minimal fire damage. However, there was considerable smoke damage, which was contained to the bakery. There are no reports of any persons being injured. Officers from Bankstown Police Area Command established a crime scene. The incident is being treated as suspicious. Anyone with information, contact Crime Stoppers, 1-800-333-000. That's 1-800-333-000. A suspicious fire at a bakery in Yaguna. We'll take a break at 14 to midday. Michael McLaren will drop by right after this.
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0: Good morning, Mark. Could you please wish Maria Fonte of Boondall, Queensland, a happy 69th birthday? I can do that for you, David. Thank you. And Maria, I hope it's a special one for you at Boondall in Queensland. I'll be up in Queensland later this week. Morning, Mark. Used to work in the city, and boy, was that Woolworths handy. On the way to the train, I could do my groceries and get home and cook tea. Also, lots of people staying in hotels pop in there to get supplies while on holidays. So handy. Clover is delusional, wanting to get rid of it. To make that area a so-called green area, please. It'll attract homeless and protesters. Sydney needs conveniency. Leave Woolly alone. From Cindy in Goulburn. I agree with you, Cindy. And Sam says, Mark, people in southwest Sydney are waiting for the proposed train station at Oran Park. It's been proposed for 10 years. Massive growth capital needs to be built yesterday. Well, I know I've been critical of the Premier, but I'm just waiting for him to make some sort of significant announcement and make some sort of significant difference to the state of New South Wales. Here's a bloke making a significant difference to the state of New South Wales and to the radio waves across Australia. Why are you raising your eyebrows?
9: What have I done to make a difference?
0: I'm giving you a rap.
9: Well, that's very kind. I mean, I mowed the median strip the other day. I mean, maybe that counts as making a difference to the state of New South Wales.
0: Did you see that social media clip? One of the bachelor blokes.
9: No, I'm not on social media.
0: Aren't you? No. He's lucky you. Mm. He mowed. Well, his neighbour only mowed up to his half of the house.
9: Oh, that's quite normal. Yeah.
0: Really?
9: Well, the people beside us, because they're old, the council do theirs. Mm. So they we sort of out the front of the house have a shared median strip, as it were. Mm. They will mow the 1.5 metres of the neighbours and stop.
0: Oh,
9: right? And so when we... Oh, look, I don't mind. I'll mow it all if I'm out there. But, you know, the council. Anyway. So when I get to 85, I look forward to watching it happen the other way.
0: Will that be Inner West Council?
9: No.
0: Okay, no. Right.
9: Next one.
0: Fair enough. Yeah. Mr. McLaren, what have you got coming up today?
9: Plenty, mate. All this talk, I mean, budget tomorrow, that'll bore everyone to death. But it's important, and we're going to see, no doubt, changes to capital gains tax, negative gearing, family trusts. And a lot of people say, oh, this is good because intergenerational equity, it's going to give the young people a chance, smash the rich old ones.
0: You love that term.
9: Yeah, nothing could be further from the truth. I'll speak to Jeff Wilson, who actually knows a bit about money. He manages a bit with Wilson Asset Management, and I'll get his take on whether indeed this will increase the livelihoods and equity of the young or smash it. I'll give you a clue. He's going to say it's the latter. Now, also, there's an interesting little religious artistic exhibition coming our way. I'll speak to a bloke called Lawrence Cumo, who's the creative director of Sistine Chapel Revelations.
0: I've been invited to this.
9: You should go and have a look. It looks fantastic. So that's all going to be taking place at St. Mary's Cathedral. So if you can't get yourself to the Vatican City, well, you know, go to St. Mary's, because you're going to be able to see in this incredible display, all digital, latest stuff. It really is incredible. So we'll, one thing I learnt, it wasn't all Michelangelo. I thought he did the whole thing.
0: What?
9: But he had it. I know. Well, I mean, you know, what was it? Rex Harrison played the Pope in that movie, and who played Michelangelo?
0: But hang on, so Michelangelo didn't paint.
9: Apparently
0: this
9: not.
0: This is outrageous.
9: He had a few helpers.
0: What?
9: Fear the B team.
0: So here we are thinking that Michelangelo's his superstar, and he is.
9: Yeah.
0: But he only did half the job.
9: Yeah, so Charlton Heston, as we know, because we saw the movie, painted most of the ceiling.
0: Yeah.
9: I don't know which other actors filled in the So we're going to learn all about that.
0: Put this in the curriculum, ladies and gentlemen.
9: Well,
0: the kids need to be taught this. Michelangelo did half the job.
9: Well, I don't know about half, but he gave his all. But
0: gave his all. You just told everybody you didn't complete the job.
9: Well, that's what I'm told. Don't shoot the messenger. Sam will be here from Drive. Get your motoring questions answered, and also the very, I think, interesting stat came out over the weekend in the Herald: 5 million Australians. Now on some form of mental health medication, and that number is growing exponentially. So there are some calls to say, well, look, is medicating first and foremost always the right answer? What are the side effects of these medications, so on and so forth? I'll speak to someone who says we should take a bit of a breather and have a look at this carefully.
0: Thank you, Michael.
9: Thank you, Mark.
0: There he is, Michael McLaren, on your radio after midday.

0: Well, I want to congratulate again all those people that took part in the Mother's Day Classic. Over 100,000 people across 90 locations joined the nation's favourite fun run to support breast and ovarian cancer research. It was filled with joy and hope, the atmosphere. Naomi Fox, Buddy Franklin, Daisy Pierce, they joined the crowds. It was a sensational weekend from all reports, and the funds that have been raised will help reduce breast cancer death by 40%. A lot of work being done with ovarian cancer research as well. So to all those people that signed up, paid their money, their entry fee to get involved, a job well done to you. All I really need is a little good. It's 5 to midday.
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0: Just before I get out of here, I should mention the Independent Commission Against Corruption's public inquiry into a former chief executive of the City of Parramatta Council, Gail Connolly, is underway, and other staff, mind you. That inquiry sit down for 4 weeks, and we'll certainly keep an eye on how it progresses in the ICAC. Gail Connolly at the centre of it. And that's it for me today. Thank you very much for your company. Start of a brand new week. And just a reminder, heading up to Brisbane later in the week for Magic Round. So If you're heading along, come down and say g'day. We'll be broadcasting the weekend right outside Suncorp Stadium and then, of course, ducking inside the stadium to call all of the football. Michael's up next. He'll be followed by Clinton, then Adam with Sports Today, James with Money News, John Stanley tonight, and then Phil O'Neill from midnight. Thanks very much for your company. We'll do it all again tomorrow from 9. Have a great afternoon. I'll see you around the roundabout. Bye-bye.
13: 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Keep your home warm with Rinnai Heating from the Energy People, Fishwick.
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15: It's 15 degrees in Canberra, partly cloudy and a top of 20 today. From the Capital Radio Newsroom, good afternoon. I'm Tia Priest-Willamott. One Nation has created history winning the Farah by-election in a landslide. David Farley won the seat for One Nation with a primary vote of nearly 40%, decimating the Liberal Party. Liberal leader Angus Taylor says he's heard the message loud and clear and admits the coalition needs to change. ACT Liberal leader Mark Parton says Mr. Farley did well because he listened to the people.
16: We saw in Farah that there's a large cohort of Australians who feel that they're not being listened to and they're not being represented. And so I guess the biggest message that comes for anyone who's trying to win a seat at the ACT election is listen to people and represent them.
15: Meanwhile, One Nation leader Pauline Hanson says her party will be a force in the Senate and the House of Representatives.
17: If we get the balance of power in the lower house, that it makes a big impact. And the same is in the Senate.
0: Do you think you will in the lower house?
17: The figures they're pulling up now is about 11 seats. Now, that could be the case. Albanese's on the nose and they're going to lose a lot of seats.
15: 5 adverse findings have been made against former ANU council members, including former Chancellor Julie Bishop, in a confidential independent review. Former ANU council member and demographer Dr. Liz Allen told an August Senate hearing that she'd been harassed, bullied and mistreated over claims that she leaked council information to the media. Region reports ANU's Special Governance Committee also found examples of maladministration in how the university handles complaints. A redacted copy of the confidential report was provided to the Commonwealth Ombudsman, while a university regulator received an unredacted copy. A 38-year-old man has been charged after allegedly assaulting two security guards in the Canberra Centre on Saturday afternoon. About 5:45 p.m, police received reports that a man had allegedly punched, kicked and struck two security guards before leaving the scene on foot. Police were given a description of the man and a short time later, officers located him on London Circuit and he was arrested. The 38-year-old man will face the courts today. Australia Post will increase its fuel surcharge on parcel services from the beginning of June, blaming volatile fuel prices. The domestic parcel sending and Star Track surcharge will rise from 12 to 19.5%. Liberal Senator Sarah Henderson says the increase is unacceptable.
18: How can Australia Post and the government, of course the government effectively runs Australia Post, how can the government stand by and do nothing when small businesses need so much help?
15: The U.S. president has labelled Iran's response to a U.S. peace proposal totally unacceptable. Donald Trump has been seeking the suspension of Iranian nuclear enrichment and free transit through the Strait of Hormuz. It's understood Tehran had sent a response focused on ending the war on all fronts. And passengers who were on board the cruise ship at the centre of a deadly hantavirus outbreak are now making their way home. The Australians on board will be the last to be let off the Canary Islands and will then board a special flight back. They are due to arrive in Perth sometime tomorrow, but it's unclear if they will quarantine in WA. Infectious diseases expert Peter Collignan says while the images are reminiscent of the early stages of the pandemic, this is a very different situation.
19: There's over 200 people that have been on board this ship, including the ones that have got off St. Helens before. And so far, the total number of people infected appear to have been at most 8. So we have to put this in perspective.
15: In the news ahead, Australian researchers are taking part in an international trial focusing on a type of heart attack that is often misdiagnosed. And Googong foreshores are temporarily closed as the annual pest animal control program is undertaken. Plus the latest finance and sport here at 2CC.
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15: Australian researchers are taking part in an international trial focusing on a type of heart attack that is often misdiagnosed. The condition, called SCAD, which involves an artery tear, mostly affects women aged 30 to 55 with no history of heart disease. The Victor Chang Institute's Professor Jason Kovovich says it requires different treatment.
23: What's really important about this condition is that it affects people very different to the typical heart attack patient. So it's not caused by cholesterol and diabetes and smoking. It can happen out of the blue and it can be life-threatening.
15: Googong foreshores are temporarily closed as ACT Parks and Conservation Service undertake their annual pest animal control program. All closed areas will be signposted and access gates will be locked for the duration of the program. The foreshores are expected to reopen on Friday. And the National Museum's cafe is getting an upgrade. Works will be carried out from today until July 28th, with guests able to get food and drink and a temporary setup in the atrium and on the deck.
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15: Checking petrol prices, unleaded is $1.79 at the United in Amaru. It's $1.72 at the Costco in Majura and is $1.81 at the Radio Express in Waniasa.
22: The latest finance report.
15: The ASX 200 is down 70 points at 8,674. Gold is selling at $4,701 an ounce and one Australian dollar is buying 72.36 US cents.
22: Sports update.
15: The Raiders coach says the whole team is ready for a break after a recent grueling schedule. The Panthers have continued their dominant run, beating the Green Machine 30-18. Coach Ricky Stewart says he's glad the team has a bye this week.
25: My staff and players, the way they've got up after those last week and then again this week after four games in the 18 days have been incredible. I'm super proud of them and it's a big effort, but we definitely need the bye.
15: Meanwhile, Panthers coach Ivan Cleary says it was a great game yesterday from both sides.
26: It's a bit tit for tat, so we score, they score. I didn't really feel like it was sort of because we, you know, weren't concentrating or whatever. It was just probably just earned.
15: Also in the NRL, the Storm are back in the winner's circle, thumping the Tigers 44-16. The win coming at a cost, though, with leading try scorer Sua Farlongo leaving the field with a suspected facial fracture. Coach Craig Bellamy says he's hopeful he won't be sidelined for too long.
27: I think the worst case scenario, he might have a fractured cheekbone. And sometimes they're fractured and they move out of place. Other times it's just like a hairline. So hopefully it's just that.
15: Richmond has been denied its second win of the AFL season, going down to Adelaide by 37 points. West Coast lost its matchup against Melbourne, meanwhile, by 32 points. Wellington Phoenix has become the first New Zealand club to qualify for an A-League Grand Final, defeating Brisbane Roar 2-0 in extra time. Wellington will meet Melbourne City in the women's season decider. Also in sport, Aussie Alexi Popperin will go up against world number one Jannik Sinner in the third round of the Italian Open. And in the EPL, Arsenal downed West Ham 1-0, while Newcastle and Nottingham drew 1-1 and Everton and Crystal Palace 2-2. And that's the latest from the Capital Radio Newsroom.
22: 2CC weather. Alexander Watson Insulation. Canberra's cold. Your house doesn't have to be.
15: Partly cloudy today in the top of 20 degrees. Similar partly cloudy conditions tomorrow and 19 the top. A possible shower on Wednesday and 18 degrees, then 19 and another possible shower forecast for your Thursday. Right now it's 15 in McGregor, 15 in Yarralumla and it's 16 degrees in Chifley.
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4: It is good morning and good afternoon, good evening, whatever it happens to be. Nice to be with you. It has just officially gone afternoon, hasn't it? Monday, May 11, 2026. Hope we find you well. 131873, of course, the open line number. Let's have a chat about whatever it is that's on your mind. No doubt plenty of people thinking about by-elections in regional New South Wales. Not something we often think about in the city, but certainly made a big impact over the weekend. I was flicking through the channels on Saturday night, watching Sky's coverage and then watching a bit of the football and then watching what was happening in the UK through Sky News over there, then a bit of Fox and so on and so forth. A lot of things going on. But the result in Farrah was very, very significant and clear-cut, and I'll analyse why in just a moment. Tomorrow, though, the focus is the budget. And I'll speak today to Jeff Wilson, who's the chairman of Wilson Asset Management, someone that the Prime Minister the other day just dismissed as a political player. Well, look, Jeff Wilson has his political allegiances. I wouldn't deny that. But he's also a very intelligent man that manages billions and billions of dollars of assets. Now, he understands, dare I say, the economy a lot better than Anthony Albanese ever would. Irrespective of what the title on Mr. Albanese's door happens to be, Jeff Wilson gets money, he understands money, he knows how to make it, and he knows how to lose it, because he's seen it all. Now, I'm not sure the same can be said of the Prime Minister. So this sort of flippant attitude that somebody disagrees with, oh, he's a political player, is pathetic from the Prime Minister. What we need in this country is sound economic reform, not opportunistic tax grabs under this veneer of intergenerational equity. And Mark's right. I love that term in the sense that I hate it. But we need to call it out. We need to call it out. And I think a lot of people are going to fall for this dummy pass. We'll see what the Treasurer outlines tomorrow. But Jeff Wilson is going to sound a bit of a warning on the show this hour. And believe me, he knows what he's talking about. So we'll speak to Jeff in about half an hour from now. Lawrence Cumo is the Creative Director of Sistine Chapel Revelations Exhibition. Now, this is promising to be something very, very special. So what we're going to see here are these incredible high-resolution projections of Michelangelo's masterpiece and other Renaissance masters, all displayed on a purpose-built structure at the forecourt of St. Mary's Cathedral in Sydney. This is something people should really get along and check out. This is fantastic. If you've ever been to the Vatican, and luckily I've been on a couple of occasions, you do the tour, you go through the museum, which is one of the best museums in the world, and you end up on the way out going through the Sistine Chapel, which is sort of like the Mona Lisa moment of the whole tour. Everyone hangs out for that. You go in there and these days, of course, everyone's just staring through their phone, taking photos and all of this sort of stuff at the ceiling. And because people can't help themselves, they've got to talk, even though it's a chapel. And so you get this shh, silencio comes through on loop in all these different languages. Basically, all these languages tell people, shut up, you're in a chapel, just enjoy it. Well, I don't think you're going to be getting the silencio treatment in the forecourt of St. Mary's, but you are going to be treated to something very, very significant. So I'll be speaking to Lawrence about all of that. Sam's here from Drive, so get your motoring questions ready, drive.com.au. And before we go, the issue of mental health medications. I'm not here to judge anybody. I'm not medically trained, but I'm concerned, having read a piece in the Herald the other day saying that we now have 5 million Australians on mental health medication. 5 million. So that's, you know, we're getting up, what, about 17% of the population. And it is growing like Topsy. The number of prescriptions are growing exponentially. So not every Australian is on mental health medication, but those that are taking a lot of it. And there are some concerns that we are too easily diagnosing, too easily just deferring to medicines. These are high-powered medications. This is not Panadol. These are high-powered medications that obviously recalibrate the chemistry of the brain. It seems that there are worries, at least, that we're deferring too readily to those rather than perhaps dealing with other ways of managing grief or whatever it is that might well trigger a change in one's mental health. So as important as it is that we always talk about mental health and that we raise awareness about mental health plights and that we're open to the fact that just like someone might have a busted arm, some people have a troubled brain and it's, you know, it should be medicated and treated where appropriate, of course. But you look at these numbers and it's a little bit like this ADHD medication explosion and the number of people being diagnosed with autism and these sort of things. Although there are some slightly, I would argue, different catalysts for some of those with the NDIS as opposed to other mental health concerns. But nonetheless, we look at the situation and think, well, look, this isn't heading in the right direction. So we have to ask questions. We have to study some empirical evidence. Is this because, you know, on average, we're just getting better at diagnosing mental health problems? Or is it because we are misdiagnosing concerns and deflecting to medication and prescriptions instead of alternative treatments? Or is there something else going on? What's socially and culturally happening that means so many people now need these things? Or was it the case that they always did? It's just that we didn't properly diagnose them in the first place and a lot of people suffered in silence. I mean, I don't know. But I will speak to Professor John Gerendi, who's a psychiatrist and also the lead of Adelaide University's Critical and Ethical Mental Health Research Unit. He's got his thoughts about this. I think it'll be interesting before we go home at three. So all of that and more, there's stacks of other things. I want to talk to you about Lime bikes. I know Mark raised e-bikes, but by crikey, in my part of the world, where very few people ride bikes, I can assure you, having anecdotally observed for the years I've lived there, very few people throw their leg over the saddle of a bike and get going. And yet all of a sudden, these green things popping up like weeds out the front of people's homes. Two on the driveway of the neighbour, one on the median strip of my next door neighbour just in the last week. Neither of them use them. No one I know in the area use them. Never seen anyone on them, but someone clearly has used them and dropped them there. Now, we were told by the transport minister in this state, I think it was John Graham, that they were going to put in place all of these rules essentially saying that these rideshare, you know, the Lime bike type of companies would have to have areas where the bikes were to be corralled so they wouldn't just be thrown around like metallic litter as they are at present or ending up in canals or wherever, or across roads and who knows where. But the other day I was driving through Five Dock, Haberfield, Annandale, so on and so forth. These things are everywhere and sort of all of a sudden, the last so many months, out of nowhere, there's been an explosion of Lime bikes in the inner west. Why? I don't think it's because people are just using them. They seem to be dumped in big numbers around bus stops and look, just everywhere, blocking footpaths. It's a mess. It can't be allowed to continue. And now, I don't know what the solution is when the business model, quote unquote, is you can pick it up and drop it up anywhere you like. But most of them don't have a helmet in the basket. It's a real problem. And it's only going to get worse. So the Lime bikes are breeding, but the ability to corral them into designated areas isn't yet materialising. We better get onto that one pretty quickly, I suspect. 131873. Eighteen past 12. Well, look, the Farah by-election, it certainly delivered a few firsts for Australian politics. The first One Nation MP elected to the lower house, the first time the Liberals or Nationals have failed to win the seat, and I think even the first time the AEC was made to do a two-party preference count between One Nation and an independent. And actually, in anticipation of that last point, some political boffins were warning observers of the count that they could be in for a pretty long night with a complicated preference flow away from the Liberals complicating the count. But look, I guess they never anticipated the strength of One Nation's primary vote or the absolute collapse of the Liberals. And as we saw, by about 7:30 Saturday night, it was all over. Now, I know on Friday I gave you a bit of an off-the-cuff rundown of what happened in Farrah at the last federal election or what was likely to happen at this election. We basically got it right. But we looked at the numbers and concluded, rightly as it turns out, as I said, that the Liberals were gone and that it would come down to preferences between David Farley and Michelle Millthorpe, the independent, which it did. But a fresh analysis of the numbers today shows just how significant the swings were between the last federal election, which was only a year ago, and now. Now, back then, Susan Lee was the Liberal candidate. She retained the seat with a primary vote of 43.41%. One Nation contested in 2025 with Emma Hicks, but she polled under 7%. This is just a year ago. The independent, Millthorpe, was also in the race a year ago. She secured close to 20% of the primary vote. But you fast forward to Saturday night, and the Liberal vote completely cratered, down to just 12% of the primary vote. 12. Or put another way, a mere 12,215 actual votes. Susan Lee, only 1 year ago, even in the face of a nationwide Liberal wipeout, secured 44,743 votes. So the better part of 33,000 Liberal voters simply walked away in one fell swoop. And I know many media types have said the Liberals were decimated. Alas, they simply don't know what that word actually means. To decimate is to cull every tenth man. In other words, Angus Taylor would have been doing cartwheels if they were merely decimated on Saturday night. Instead, the Liberals were obliterated. And they know it. Now, I don't know if you saw the footage of Racer Butkowski's concession speech on the night, but boy, oh boy, the optics from that room were tragic. As the Sky News camera panned the space, space being the operative word, there would have been 60 people in there at best, in a room that could have easily held 300. Before the defeated candidate arrived to speak, there was Jane Hume at the microphone, urging the few that had gathered to move to the front to try and make it look as though there was at least some sort of an audience. Suffice to say, it didn't work. There was more life at Waverley Cemetery on Saturday night than there was in that Liberal room in Albury, and it was a requiem for a party that is running out of opportunities to gain traction and relevance with an electorate that isn't just walking away, they're running away. Now, whether Hanson, let alone her candidates, actually have the answers to the economic and social problems that this nation faces, well, that's a matter many will consider, I think, at another occasion. But for now, they're willing to give her a go, to overlook the, shall we say, rougher edges of her appeal, and to vote One Nation from equal measures of conviction, hope, and protest. In Farrah, the One Nation primary vote went from 6,803 last year to 38,919 on Saturday. Now, political junkies are going to analyse this by-election for many days to come. But there are two aspects that I want to quickly look at this morning, or this afternoon. Now, the first is the question of where the 15,551 Labor votes went between the federal election last year and now. Because, you see, in 2025, the ALP did run a candidate in Farrah. It was a bloke called Glenn Hyde. But they stayed out of the race this time round. I think, given the numbers, it's a fair assumption those votes didn't go to the Liberals. A few may have gone to the Nationals, who complicate any post-mortem by virtue of the fact that they ran a candidate for the first time in years. But I suspect a large number of Labor voters went to One Nation. Before the numbers were tallied, there would have been hope in the independence camp that many of that 15,000 would come her way, climate-focused and all of that. But Millthorpe's primary vote grew by less than 8,000 compared with the last federal election. So at best, only half of the Labor vote actually broke her way. But I reckon it was far less than that for a couple of reasons. One, I suspect that some small L Liberal women based around the suburbs of Albury switched their vote to the independent in protest at the demise of Susan Lee. And two, the Greens saw a drop of nearly 3,000 in their primary vote on the night. No doubt some of that strategically going again to Millthorpe in the hope of getting her over the line and keeping One Nation out. The rest of it most probably went to legalise cannabis, which had a jump in their numbers. So, assuming Millthorpe got, say, 5,000 of the Labor voting base, the big question is where the other 10,000 went. And I've got no doubt they went to One Nation. They certainly didn't go to the Greens or the Liberals. And if they went to One Nation, it wouldn't be the first time we've witnessed this phenomenon. We saw, of course, in the recent South Australian election, for example, big numbers in the Labor industrial heartlands switching allegiance to Hanson. In the seat of Elizabeth, where the old Holden factory now sits idle, One Nation secured 32.6% of the primary vote. In the neighbouring seat of Light, the One Nation vote was, I think, something like 27%. Labor's was down 20%. In the nearby industrial seat of Giles, the One Nation vote, 27.6%. Now, in all of these places, the vote for Hanson came not just at the Liberals' expense, but also with heavy swings against sitting Labor MPs. This is South Australia. So, in other words, the One Nation train isn't just filled with disaffected Liberal Conservatives. There's more than a few disaffected Labor types willing to buy a ticket and have a ride as well. Which brings me to the second point. And it's the question of what a result like Farah might mean for the broader electorate and a future general election. And, you know, look, in short, predicting these things is a little bit like a fool's errand, because between now and the next federal election, we're going to have two budgets, global events, inflation data galore. I mean, the whole host of things that come from left field. But for the sake of the exercise, I think the Farah result, off the back of the South Australian result, and of course bearing in mind we have a Victorian state election on the horizon which will also feed data into the mix, we can see a trend emerging that will terrify the coalition, but might keep a few marginal Labor MPs up at night as well. For example, if I were the Labor member for Bendigo, Lisa Chesters, I'd be nervous after Saturday's result. Now, she won that seat by less than 3,000 votes after a huge Nationals surge at the last election. One Nation will like their chances there next time. Similarly, Aaron Violi for the Liberals in the seat of Casey will face a huge challenge to hold on if the swing to One Nation is on. Then there are the seats in Western Sydney, like Lindsay. Margin of under 6,000, they could be the first to fall. And then there are national seats all over the country that will almost certainly be on the front line of a One Nation surge if the momentum holds, not to mention a swag of LNP seats in Queensland. Now, look, I'm not suggesting majority government is likely, but more One Nation MPs in Canberra is looking almost certain. Anyway, all that's yet to come. In the here and now, the Liberal Party looks about as popular as hemorrhoids with polling numbers dangling about as low. They look, and increasingly sound, defeated. And Liberals are now rhetorically starting to sandbag what's left rather than fight for recovery. I mean, Angus Taylor was right when on Saturday night he started to test run this line, if the vote sprays, Labor stays. But that's not a call to arms for the Liberal base. It's clever, it rhymes, but there's nothing in it to give anyone a reason to vote Liberal other than to deny Labor another 3 years. And hasn't this been the Liberal Party's problem since midway through Scott Morrison's term, that they've basically defined themselves not with compelling policy, but instead by not being Labor? And when they had some policies, they ran scared when they met the first whiff of resistance. Think nuclear power. I mean, it's about time the Liberals work out who they are and what they stand for, take a damn stand, and be prepared to fight for their convictions. Stop pretending they can be something for everyone. Prosecute the case for fundamental policy positions and get out there with a fundamental blueprint for national prosperity. Because if they don't, believe me, they'll be lucky to hold 10 seats after the next election.
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0: it sprays, Labor stays. It's true. I mean, it's just, it's true. One Nation will not win 76 seats, okay? So if it, you know, Liberals get a couple, One Nation get 30, you know, Nationals get 10 or whatever, then Labor remain in power. I mean, that's just the unbreakable mathematical reality. So, okay, that's just a truism. But equally, as I said, you know, the Liberals are polling about as well as hemorrhoids. Yeah, no one wants them. So what are they going to do? What do they have to do? Because, you know, they're torn between this, oh, yeah, but we've lost all of our wealthy seats to the Teals, but we're losing now our rural seats to One Nation. Oh, well, yeah, they're like the human rope in a game of tug-of-war, right? They're about to snap. So I don't know what they do. Joel was just saying, can they get it back? Well, I think Joel actually, during the ad break, made a very good analogy. He said they're the St. George Illawarra Dragons of politics. They are. They're the Saints. They're getting flogged. They put a team out there and they sort of pass the ball. But, you know, there's knock-ons aplenty. They don't know what they're doing. And now, look, St. George have won premierships in the past and they'll be able to do it again. But at the moment, they don't have the team on the paddock to do it. And there's no obvious button that should be pushed to switch it to success. Now, look, tomorrow they'll get a budget. The opposition, as it were, in number, not in momentum, but in number, will give their write-in reply on Thursday. If they don't hit the mark there, they're going to be in a world of pain. So let's just see what happens. 1318. So you might have some advice. You can let me know if you voted Liberal in the past. What do they need to do to get you back? Can they? 131873. Now, on these line bikes, I touched a bit of a nerve there. Faye says they're all over Manly and Balgala as well. They suddenly appeared about 3 weeks ago, strewn everywhere. That's from Faye. Thank you. Well, it's the same where I am. We saw one or two a couple of months ago. That was it. And now all of a sudden they're popping up on neighbours' front lawns. People just dumping the damn things. Now, look, people say, oh, it's the business model. It's the business model. Well, okay, but if the business model means you pollute the suburbs, then you should be driven out of business. I mean, I don't care if it's their business model. They have no right to operate a business like that. I mean, we get up the shopping centres if the trolleys end up in the street and they're forced to go around and do something about it. Well, I mean, I don't know who owns Lime Bike. They're not made here. I would imagine they're probably not even Australian-owned. That'd be my guess. But for goodness sake, I mean, this has got to stop. It's just pollution. That's all it is. I mean, what's the difference between having a Lime Bike dumped somewhere and someone abandoning their car? Leave the key in the ignition. Oh, someone wants to drive it. I suppose they could. Yeah. It's just pollution. Shouldn't be allowed to happen. Dan says, yeah, eastern suburbs the same. 60 of these things lined up on New South Head Road, Rose Bay, at the O'Sullivan Road traffic lights. Some pretty expensive real estate there, he said, normally. Not for these people. They wouldn't be using these things. So they're just being dumped everywhere. I don't know if it's like a strategy, just saturate the market. And I don't know, but it shouldn't be allowed. Margaret says, the Liberals don't know what they stand for. They seem like Labor, but I do know what One Nation stands for. Anthony makes the point. He said, I was surprised with the result. I didn't think you could go from Labor to One Nation in just a year. Ideologically, that just doesn't work. Well, in some ways it does work. I mean, if you're economically left-wing, but you're culturally right-wing, which is the old Labor Party vote, then it does work, right? There's sort of the DLP factor. There are a lot of people that don't mind, you know, government assistance and handouts and this sort of thing, might be on them themselves, but aren't in favour of big migration, proud of whatever heritage they have and the flag and so on. So One Nation's talking to them on both those fronts. Labor no longer is. Keep the feedback coming. 131873.
1: 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Today on Canberra Live, more matches cancelled as Canberra's football fields deemed unsafe for play. Independent review makes 5 findings against ANU council members, and Greater Canberra says the capital needs its fair share for infrastructure funding. Canberra Live from 3 on 2CC.
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9: Well, tomorrow night, Jim Chalmers is going to hand down his fifth budget. It will be the Albanese government's Intergenerational Equity Manifesto. Now, look, despite going to the election just over a year ago promising no changes to negative gearing or capital gains tax discounts, because remember, the Prime Minister said to Phil Currie at the time, if they were to tinker with that, it would show Labor was anti-aspiration, and they couldn't risk that. So they said there'd be no changes, but despite that, we've been butted up something special. For all of that to change tomorrow, Chalmers and Albanese are essentially doing a Dr. Frankenstein on Bill Shorten's 2019 tax policies, preparing to unleash the monster, but on the electorate tomorrow night. Now, as we've discussed on this show, the government is trying to frame all of this as difficult but necessary reform. And the justification is to try to usher in an age of fairness and to help young people, as they say, get a toehold on the housing market. But as we have argued, what they are proposing will do no such thing. And to call it reform is to abuse the true meaning of the word. Someone who understands it, because he understands money and he understands investment, is Jeff Wilson, who is the chairman, of course, of Wilson Asset Management. The Prime Minister dismisses him as a political player. I see him as an oracle, and he's with me on the line. Jeff, always good to speak. Thank you for your time.
10: Look, thanks very much, Mike, for your interest too.
9: A little bit of a cheap one from the Prime Minister, sort of, you know, oh, he's a political actor, you know, blah, blah, blah, blah. Well, I mean, look, I mean, Canberra's full of political actors, including the Prime Minister. He's the main act. But one thing that you understand that he doesn't is the world of finance.
10: Well, and yeah, pretty disappointing comment, you know, rather than answering the question, which we all want to know the answer to. And you know, some of his comments were just totally incorrect. But in terms of finance, you know, what they're proposing or what they're saying is, in terms of intergenerational equity, I mean, it's going to be an intergenerational disaster. I'm fortunate. I'm a baby boomer. I was able to work hard, invest and benefit from the capital gains tax structure that we have today and climb that ladder. And what they're basically doing is, for all young Australians, they're burning down that ladder, because they're going to double the tax on real returns in shares or in property, in any capital that they invest in.
9: Quite right. And I think a lot of people don't understand this, because this is all being framed around this issue of housing. So you get rid of the CGT 50% discount, or you limit it, you get rid of negative gearing, and all of a sudden all of these properties are no longer attractive to investors, so therefore they're on the market and the first home buyer can snap them up. Well, I mean, there's so many problems with that argument, we don't need to unpack it. But what the interesting thing here is, this goes well beyond housing. If all of the kites being flown are to be believed, as you say, this will impact shares, it'll impact housing, yes, it'll impact farms and businesses, it'll probably also, and I think it will certainly, impact entrepreneurs.
10: Oh, 100%. And pretty much I hadn't been involved in the debate up until about a week ago. And then the leaks were coming so strongly. Initially, everyone thought the change in the capital gains tax was only on housing. Now, we put a submission to the Senate saying, look, only do it on housing. Don't do it in businesses, Australian businesses. So what you want to do, we're talking about productivity. We're trying to get the younger generation to make more money. If you're not more productive, you don't get paid more. So they're doing exactly the opposite of what they should be doing. It's unbelievable.
9: Just explain to my listeners how entrepreneurs could be affected. Because, again, we throw these words and phrases around and some people are like, I don't get that. You've got a guy who wants to start a tech company. How would changing the capital gains tax discount affect him? It may not affect him personally, but it may well affect those thinking about investing in his startup, right?
10: Either the ones investing in his startup, but also himself. Like, you might start a business and you might have, well, when I started my business 27 years ago, I think I put $10,000 in. And, you don't pay yourself. So you're working hard. You work for, 10 years, 15 years, and then all of a sudden it's worth something. Then if you then sell that, then the government's going to charge you 47% tax. Your marginal tax rate, if it's a reasonable amount you sell it for, and it'll be index adjusted to $10,000, but $10,000 over 50 years indexed by inflation, which is 3%, is $44,000. So your cost base is virtually nothing. So instead of paying what we currently do is 23.5%, and that's the benefit that you've had or I've had, now the younger generation, their aspirations are being destroyed.
9: So this is important we hear this from someone who actually understands what this is about and isn't driven by the left ideology. This talk about intergenerational equity is completely framed in housing. And you and I know, I think most sensible people know, you remove negative gearing, which is being rumoured. You cut back, if not wipe out, the CGT discount. You will not improve rental availability. You will not improve the likelihood of young people to get into the property ladder, because we've tried it before and it didn't work. But what you will do is smash their productive capacity to build wealth. So far from being a leveller for this alleged intergenerational inequity, you are only going to exacerbate it.
10: 100% correct. The negative gearing, look, they tried it in New Zealand, they had it on for a year, and then they reversed it. All these things are good in theory, but you just, unfortunately, we need a logical adult discussion about the best ways to make Australia more productive, to have more capital that's invested to Australian business, to employ Australians, and to pay tax in Australia. Now, unfortunately, they're doing exactly the opposite.
9: Okay, why should we, as a sort of a theoretical question, Jeff, why should we tax capital differently to, say, salaried income? Why should capital be given discounts and salaried income, or you pay at your marginal rate? Because this is one of the debates points that some people don't understand.
10: Okay, you actually need capital to invest, and the Treasurer talks about it. We've got to improve our capital stocks or deepen our capital formation so people can invest in businesses and take risk and invest in becoming more productive. The big thing with Australians over the last 10 to 20 years is we've had their wages have been going up by 3% per annum, which is about inflation, but the value of houses is going up by 8 to 10% per annum. So every year they don't buy a house, then they're worse off. And so what we need to do is make, invest in what they do and make them more productive. Then in theory, they can have, their wages could go up at 12 or 13%, and every year they're getting they're getting better off in terms of the affordability of being able to buy a house.
9: Okay, so if these proposed changes, we'll find out tomorrow night what the details are, but we've had a lot of leaks, so we've got a pretty good sense of where this is going to head. If these changes don't help the young people, certainly don't help them buy homes, will negatively impact even the established money, who are they going to benefit other than the Treasury, who will bring in more money?
10: To me, it's just more money for Treasury to distribute where they see fit.
9: So this is nothing more than a money-making exercise by Jim Chalmers for himself.
10: That's right. Effectively, I think people would call it a tax grab.
9: All right. What about this idea of changing the capital gains tax discount? As you say, only applying it to housing. Is there some merit to the argument that if that were to have been the sole focus, that could have been something worth considering? Or even secondly, if any additional capital raised by changes to the system were to be gazetted and used for tax cuts, would that be closer to the true definition of the word reform than what we're getting?
10: 100%. Yeah, it would be. The unfortunate thing is there are consequences for every decision you make. And the headline talking about intergenerational inequity and helping aspiration is not the case at all. You know, for years, we've needed a holistic view in terms of to encourage people to invest, to encourage people to work. You know, I mean, people shouldn't be taxed as much as in terms of working. And in theory, you know, the tax scales, you know, that they should be inflation adjusted as well. You know, because bracket creep, you know, the younger people get caught in the bracket creep. You know, so to me, the government had an enormous opportunity. They had the round table, you know, the economic round table. It seems nothing really came out of that. And now, you know, it looks like they're going to take an incredibly backward step.
9: All right, just finally, I mean, as I said, you're accused by the Prime Minister of being a political actor. Look, I mean, I don't think anyone's ever associated you on the Labor side of the ledger, I can say that. But the opposition, as we've seen with Farah, I mean, to call them the opposition is almost an overstatement these days. They're in a world of pain. You know, the polling about as popular as a disease. So do they get what you're saying? Your namesake, Tim Wilson, now the Shadow Treasurer, do you think he's going to come out and start delivering a few home truths, and are people going to listen?
10: They are. The unfortunate thing is they're not getting any cut through. They understand economics. They understand the negative consequences for this. They understand that Jim Chalmers is gaslighting, or Anthony Albanese is gaslighting the Australian public with saying that these changes that we've talked about will help intergenerational equity or help aspiration. They understand all that. They understand it clearly. They just need to get more cut through.
9: Because you remember the last election, they didn't seem to understand the big economic issue that was brewing, and that was to tax unrealised capital gains. They just completely missed it.
10: Well, they were, and it was actually, it was only when Matthew Cranston, the Australian journalist, came back from working in Washington sort of a month before the election, that he started, you know, really highlighting, you know, the insanity, or as Gerry Harvey said, the stupidity of the highest order is taxing unrealised gains. And I think he did 25 front pages. So we can think all these things, but you need the, you know, the journalists to broadcast the information.
9: Well, we'll do our best. Always good to speak with you. Thank you for your time once again, Jeff.
10: Thanks, Mike.
9: Jeff Wilson is the chairman of Wilson Asset Management.
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12: 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But then in the next breath, it was revealed that Labor is looking at a multi-billion dollar cost of living relief package to give every Australian an income offset worth hundreds of dollars each. And economists are already warning potentially that could impact the inflation problem that we have.
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9: There's a stack of texts and calls. We'll get to all of that after the 1 o'clock news. Before we get there, though, I've just got a statement here from Tennis Australia reporting that the tennis community is mourning the passing of Mal Anderson, MBE. His career took him from a dirt court on a Queensland farm all the way to Davis Cup and Grand Slam glory. Anderson played in Australia's golden post-war age, during which he won the US singles title in 1957, and I think it was three major double titles as well. Roy Emerson quoted as saying, on his day, Mal was capable of playing any shot in the book, and he had a fantastic serve. He had a fantastic story too. It's a little Bradman-esque in a way. He grew up on a cattle station at Theodore in Queensland, and his father built for him a court on the property out of dirt and ants' nests. Pretty rudimentary stuff. A bit like, as I said, you know, the great cricketer with his stump and the ball up against the water tank sort of thing. But as a boy, he played against the Laver brothers. And funnily enough, they had a similar court built on their family property, which was near Rockhampton. So I guess, you know, when you've got those tough conditions to start, you really learn how to play well when you get on the very, very manicured courts of the world. It maybe is a little easier than perhaps you'd envisage. So the tennis world mourning the passing of Mal Anderson.
22: 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Today on Canberra Live, more matches cancelled as Canberra's football fields deemed unsafe for play. Independent review makes five findings against ANU council members, and Greater Canberra says the capital needs its fair share for infrastructure funding. Canberra Live from 3 on 2CC.
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9: Yeah, as I said, we'll get to all your feedback straight out of 1 o'clock, and then, well, we can't get to the Sistine Chapel, but they're bringing it to us, and I'll speak to someone about that after the news.
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26: Partly cloudy and a top of 20 degrees in Canberra today. From the Capital Radio newsroom, good afternoon, I'm Jeff Tyler. The Albanese government is preparing to break a number of key election promises in a bid to boost housing supply. Tomorrow's budget is expected to rein in the capital gains tax discount and negative gearing incentives for property investors. But Labor had repeatedly promised it would not touch the tax breaks. The government now claims circumstances have changed and more reform is needed to get younger people into the housing market. One Nation has created history, winning the Farah by-election in a landslide. David Farley won the seat for One Nation with a primary vote of nearly 40%, decimating the Liberal Party. Liberal leader Angus Taylor says he's heard the message loud and clear and admits the coalition needs to change. ACT Liberal leader Mark Parton says Mr. Farley did well because he listened to the people.
28: We saw in Farah that there's a large cohort of Australians who feel that they're not being listened to and they're not being represented. And so I guess the biggest message that comes for anyone who's trying to win a seat at the ACT election is listen to people and represent them.
26: The University of Canberra is looking for a development partners for a site in its northwest health and wellbeing neighbourhood. T. Priest Willamott has the details.
29: Health operators, developers and institutional partners are being eyed off by the University of Canberra as they prepare to open an expressions of interest campaign. Region reporting, successful applicants will be able to partner with and collaborate across UC's faculties, research centres and specialist groups to develop a growing health and knowledge hub. Under the proposed development model, UC will retain ownership of the 14.4 hectare site. The Northwest Health and Wellbeing neighbourhood is designed to support flexible, future-focused health uses while benefiting from direct connection to the campus and supporting amenities. Tia Priest-Willamott, Capital Radio News.
26: A Queanbeyan Palorang councillor has admitted that works on Foxlow Bridge were not planned but not unexpected. Works on the Briars Sharrow Road Bridge had directed motorists to the Foxlow Bridge before it was also closed for repairs, angering at nearby residents. Built over 100 years ago, the bridge had required work for some time, with Mark Schwekirk saying something should have been done sooner.
30: I would say it still is the most accurately predicted surprise in QPRC history, because over the last 18 months I've been warning, I think five times in open council, that this bridge is unsafe. We have to do something about it.
26: And a 20-year-old man has been charged with five offences after a hidden camera was located in a shared bathroom. Police were called to a residential financial facility in North Canberra after a resident and staff found a device allegedly hidden inside a soap dispenser.
6: Sports update.
26: Well, despite a tough 30-18 loss to the Panthers, there's still plenty of positives for the Green Machine. Young halfback Ethan Sanders appears to have found his feet, scoring a try, earning a goal line dropout and kicking four goals. Panthers captain Nathan Cleary, full of praise for Sanders.
7: Played really well last week, and then come up against him today, I thought, yeah, he was in control of the team, and yeah, I reckon he's got a massive future in front of him.
26: Sanders coach Ricky Stewart says there's no one better to learn from than Cleary.
8: Feeling it, seeing it is such a benefit for those two boys, the two Ethans. That's just an education. You can't get that on a video.
26: In the EPL, a crucial win for Arsenal's title hopes after they downed West Ham. The final scores 1-0. Newcastle and Nottingham drew 1-1. Everton and Crystal Palace 2-2. And Aussie golfer Lucas Herbert has earned a place at next month's US Open after winning his first LIV Golf event. And that's the latest from the Capital Radio Newsroom.
10: 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Alexander Watson Insulation. Canberra's cold. Your house doesn't have to be.
26: Partly cloudy, a top of 20 degrees in Canberra today. An overnight low of 6, then a partly cloudy day tomorrow, a top of 19. On Wednesday, possible showers and a top of 18 degrees. Thursday, possible showers, a top of 19 degrees.
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5: Okay, let's get into it. Hour number two. Thank you for being with us. 131873. I'll tell you about an exhibition that's coming to Sydney very, very shortly. If you've ever seen the Sistine Chapel in person, I mean, you stare up in awe and you sort of get a bit of a crimp neck after about 15 minutes trying to look at all the details. Imagine poor Michelangelo that was up there forever painting it. No wonder he was a mess at the end of it. But I will be giving you some details, because all of that mastery is coming in a digital sense to the forecourt of St. Mary's very shortly. I'll tell you about that. Text of the day so far goes to Robin, who says, well, Michael, if Albo told the truth about negative gearing, etc., he might have got 54 seats, not 94. Well, that's true. And that's why he didn't tell the truth. He saw what happened to his colleague Bill Shorten and said, I'm not having lightning strike twice. And now they're talking about, oh, yes, but you see, you know, you can break a promise as long as it's in the national interest and as long as the times suit it, and, you know, weasel words. The Australian economy is not fundamentally different today than it was 12 months ago. It's not. The situation in Iran has got nothing to do with property prices or intergenerational equity or lack thereof, as is being spoken about in the suburbs of Sydney and Melbourne. It's got nothing to do with it. This was always on the Labor agenda, and they were waiting for the time to implement it. This is crude politics 101. They have a thumping great majority in the lower house. An opposition which is about to sort of disappear up its own clacker. There's been none of it left. One Nation chomping away on the sides. And a changing demographic. In the last 24 or so months, Gen X and the millennials have overtaken the boomers as the major player. They're on the podium position of the dais of voter. So it's all come together. And so ideologically, they said, well, now's the time to strike, boys. If not now, when? And that's what they're doing. And it's all about getting more money in their back pocket. Nothing to do with young people or you. It'll cost you if you've got investments or shares. Most probably it'll cost you. Let's see. We'll see what the details are tomorrow night. But all the, said with Jeff Wilson, all the kites that have been flown are pointing in one direction. This is simply looking at the reality, the lie of the land, and realising that from a voter point of view, democratic point of view, this is their best opportunity to implement what they've wanted to do for generations. It's all fallen into place, and so they're going to strike. Now, whether the iron remains hot, well, we'll see. But the idea that everyone will just sort of flow back toward the coalition as sort of an antidote is looking far-fetched when you look at what happened recently at Farrer. As Angus Taylor rightly said, if the vote sprays, Labor stays. They know that. And they expect that, yeah, we'll get a bit of blowback, but some will go to One Nation, some will go to the Nationals, some will go to the Liberals, some will go to Teals or Independents. It'll spray, We only need 33-34% to get a thumping great majority. We'll get it. And I suspect they're right. 131-873. G'day, Perry. Perry, are you there? Oh, mate, look, I'm better than your phone line. Hang on there, and we'll get that cleared up, and I'll come back to you. Nicholas, g'day.
6: Yeah, good afternoon. Just on the issue of these e-bikes, the Lime bikes and the other companies that dump these bikes around as a kind of marketing exercise, I guess. One thing I've noticed is that a lot of them, they're little plastic carry case that they have that's meant to have the helmet. Mm. The helmets are gone. That's I don't know right. whether they're stolen or whatever. And if you're an adult, right, and you're riding a bike, you're not meant to be riding the bike on the footpath. Is that correct?
5: Well, I think that's
6: the law, isn't it?
5: I think that's right, yes.
6: Okay, I have never seen anybody ride any of those e-bikes on the road as adults.
5: Oh, I have.
6: They're always riding them on the footpath, and invariably you get the ubiquitous vision of somebody with earphones without a helmet riding them down the footpath. It's a recipe for the disaster, and I predict that sometime in the future there'll be a landmark legal case whereby these companies may be liable.
5: Well, you might be right. I mean, we'll see what happens in time. But, yeah, look, you're quite right about your observation about the helmets. I mean, most of those have baskets that could fit flowers because there's no helmets in them, right? I don't know if people souvenir the helmets. I've got no idea. But a lot of them are MIA. Look, I have seen a few people riding these things on the roads, generally rather slowly slowing all the traffic down too. But it's the way that they are parked, as it were, at the end of the journey that annoys me. So I don't mind if people want to use this as a form of ride share. If people want to ride bikes, good luck to you. But you shouldn't just be allowed to dump them on the front of someone's property. You know, I mean, we get upset when people let their dogs do the same sort of thing on someone's meetings. We make sure they pick it up in a bag and take it home. Well, this idea that, oh, this is the business model. No, sorry, if that's the business model, you're out of business. Come up with a new model. It shouldn't be tolerated. Thank you, Nicholas. Appreciate your call. Siv, hello.
7: Yeah, Mike, where are you going?
5: Good, mate.
7: You know, that whole thing with the Liberals and White Nation, it was interesting that you used the analogy of, you know, St. George not having the team on the paddock. At least Joel didn't mention the Tigers, by the way.
5: No, he's a class act, Joel, you see. Mind you, his team got walloped on the weekend, so he's got to be careful.
7: Yeah, that's right, yes. Look, I think a couple of things there. So, for me, it's the rough bits of Pauline that people like. I mean, just to use a frivolous example, you could ask any one of the political class, what do you think of, or what's your view on the weather outside? They'll spend 5 minutes going through all sorts of different permutations and never even getting to the nub of the question, never even answering it. Pauline Hanson, what do you think of the weather outside? Oh, it's crap out there.
5: Yeah.
7: You see the difference?
5: Yeah, that's right.
7: I mean,
5: right.
7: People
5: yeah.
7: love that.
5: And you either take it or you don't.
7: You take it or you don't. And so I think that is refreshing to have that. Now, whether she is going to have any answers that are going to be worthwhile or that are actually going to be practical, well, that's yet to be seen. But as it stands, it's a protest. Now, as for Angus Taylor talking about, you know, if the vote sprays, Labor stays, well, yeah, that might be a mathematical reality for now, but I don't think the electorate's going to buy that. They're not going to care.
5: Well, they don't care. No, well, that's right. They, a lot of people, and I understand why, because I'm the same, they say, all right, well, I'm going to vote what I think is best for me and then probably for the country second. I mean, yeah, that's, I think, the way most people vote. And a lot of people assume, well, what's best for me is best for the country, so I can do two things at once. So a lot of people are going to go and vote for One Nation because they think they are the best party to represent them. That's their right and they should do that. Look, Angus Taylor is right because, you know, I don't think I'm almost certain One Nation will not form a majority government. The majority of the seats they will win are existing Liberal or National Party seats. So the balance of power on the floor of the House won't shift that much. It's just that the opposition will be more orange and less blue or green. That's the premise, I think, of the problem of the shift. But so Taylor's right, but you got to do better than say, look, oh, whatever you do, you've got to vote for us because if you don't, the other mob are going to win again. That's true, but you've got to say why they should vote for you in a positive sense, as well as to warn of the dangers of going the same way that you've always gone. Thank you, Siv. Perry, I think we've got that line fixed. I think we do. Hi, Perry.
8: Hi, Michael. How are you going?
5: Good, mate. I'm well. Fire away.
8: That's better. Good.
5: Yep. Oh, no, it's not. Oh, dear. No, there we go. Perry's calling from down south, so we've got problems with the phone lines down there. Perry, mate, I'm sorry, but I don't know if we're going to give three times a charm. Well, give us a text or an email might be best, mate, if you could. It's 1:15. More after this.
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7: It's 18 past one. Well, look, how about this? Normally, to take in the grandeur of the Sistine Chapel, it'd take, a 21-hour flight to the Vatican City, give or take a little stopover somewhere. But from this Saturday, Michelangelo's masterpiece is actually going to be on full display right here in Sydney, in a world-first immersive recreation. This is going to take place at St. Mary's Cathedral. So we're talking here ultra-high-resolution projections of the masterpiece, as well as other Renaissance masters. They're all going to be displayed on a purpose-built structure in the cathedral's forecourt. It'll be unmissable. Great opportunity for art lovers and history buffs, but also those who've just wanted a chance to get a taste of what is a incredibly famous moment in world art. Now, this comes directly from the Vatican Archives, and it's a unique opportunity for visitors to see the detail of the work and to learn more about the story behind the art. I think most people saw a photo of the ceiling of the Sistine Chapel would probably have a guess that's what it was. But what do they know really about the backstory, the details, what's actually showing other than some vibrant colours and a few faces? That's a more open question. Well, Lawrence Cumo is the creative director of Sistine Chapel Revelations Exhibition, and he's with me on the line. Lawrence, thank you for your time.
8: Thanks very much, Michael, and thanks for the opportunity to speak to you directly and to your listeners about this amazing project that we're putting on.
7: Yeah, well, not at all. This is great. World first, so what, nowhere in Europe, no one else has had this?
8: No one's a purpose-built a structure that we've created here, and no one's got the express permission that we have to use the high-resolution images of the chapel itself. So we're really excited to be able to say that and know that we've got, you know, the greatest representation of these images that we'll be showing inside this massive structure that we've built.
7: I mean, it's a world icon. There's no doubt about it. And for good reason. I've seen it a couple of times, and every time you're awed by the majesty of the artwork, mind you, it's sort of a long way up there, you know. So you crane your neck and you do your best, and I'm sure these days everyone's zooming in on their phone to try to get the perfect shot or a screensaver or whatever they want to do. I would imagine this opportunity in Sydney means that it's actually all a lot closer to you.
8: Well, that's a big part of what was motivating us for this project. As you mentioned, a lot of people might have visited the Sistine Chapel, and if you're aware of that experience, it can sometimes be frantic, it can sometimes be hurried, and you get in there, you know, there's all the hustle to take to try to recognise one of the shots that you're familiar with and take that photo. So the thinking behind our project was, why not bring this to Sydney, which is a global city, let people see it at a much closer scale to take in some of the richness, to appreciate what it is, and really just absorb the wonderful stories that are being told on this iconic ceiling and on these iconic walls. So we wanted to make sure that whether you've seen the Sistine Chapel before or you may know nothing about the Sistine Chapel, here's a wonderful opportunity for you to see its ceilings, see its walls, be guided through its stories, and really see the details and the richness of what is probably the most recognisable space on planet Earth.
7: I think it's the most famous ceiling on the planet. I reckon that'd be right. You spoke there of the richness and the wonderful stories being told. Often, you know, medieval art and Renaissance art was an allegory as much as it was something beautiful. I mean, what are these stories? What is the richness we'll see?
8: Yeah, you're right there about the fact that often some of these stories are allegories. And the big motivation for our project here was that some of these biblical depictions might be known by a lot of people, that they can recognise, okay, that's God creating Adam. But what we're trying to do is say that there's a lot of other deep stories being told here, and something that everybody can get something out of. So, you know, it's not just for religious people who might be familiar with a lot of these biblical stories, but it's for all people to say, look, there's a universality about beauty, there's a universality about these stories that we can all connect with. So we really wanted to hone in on that, make it accessible, let the art do the speaking, and, you know, allow people to really experience this treasure in a new way.
7: It's interesting this, though, because a lot of time, a lot of scholars have studied this ceiling. And in the last so many years, we've had fascinating insights into some of the techniques that have been used, the restoration that's obviously gone on over the centuries, but also some of the images themselves. In fact, I think I was reading a piece in one of the overseas newspapers a couple of years ago that said one of the models that Michelangelo used for a female depiction clearly was had breast cancer at the time, because you could see that in the shape of her torso. I mean, all these little details that are, the closer we study this, the more, I suppose, we get a sense of the inspiration of the master himself.
8: Yeah, it's one of those things I don't think we'll ever be able to exhaust, as you said, the richness and the detail, and all of these things that scholars and art historians are starting to notice about these artworks. And because we are talking about Renaissance art, there are a lot of things that we just don't know. So we then try to make our best guess about why precisely Michelangelo or, you know, Botticelli or Rosselli, or why these Renaissance masters painted things in specific ways. Now, sometimes we do know that there are cultural reasons and historical reasons why particular details were painted. And so we try to uncover that in this exhibition as well and give the audience, you know, enough gems here and there to make sense of these amazing pieces of art, and realising that there's actually, the more you focus on it, the more you reflect on it, the more you study it, you can actually see things that really enhance your experience of it. So we're really trying to do that. And, yeah, you'll never really exhaust the richness of these works, but we're trying our best to give people a great insight into why this is such an important piece of Western art and Western history, really.
7: That's so true. Okay, so how does it work? We turn up to the forecourt of St Mary's. What's the process? What are we seeing exactly here?
8: So as you mentioned, this purpose-built recreation of the chapel is quite immense. So it's 16 metres high, 33 metres long on the forecourt of St Mary's Cathedral. So if any of your listeners have driven past, you really can't miss this. Once you enter the structure and get your ticket, there's really two spaces. So the first space is a fully curated introductory gallery where you'll learn all about the Sistine Chapel, its history, its art, its architecture, its use in selecting a new pope, the Renaissance. So you'll learn all about the artists involved, you know, most famously Michelangelo, and why all of these sort of artworks, but, you know, they've seen them so often, why they're so popular. You'll also get an insight into how the frescoes were painted. So there's something there for you know, people interested in the technical aspect of all of this. How is it possible they're able to paint these, and why the chapel is such an icon of Western civilization? So that's really that first space. And that first space is something of an appetizer for the second space of the exhibition, which is the immersive chamber. So we, as mentioned, we've been lucky enough to get the only Vatican-approved high-resolution images of the art. And using 4K projections, spatial audio, and a range of visual effects, we bring the chapel to life in a new and exciting way. So we're telling the stories behind the artwork. We've got guided narration. So essentially, we're telling the stories of these frescoes and guiding the audience on this journey. But importantly, you'll also get some time in this immersive chamber just to dwell in the chapel and really take in the richness of the art, which, as we mentioned, admittedly, that's a difficult thing to do sometimes when you're actually at the Sistine Chapel, because, you know, it's such a process. You're in and out of there, and before you know it, you're not entirely sure if you've taken it all in. So in the immersive chamber, it's all about being surrounded by the chapel's art, seeing some of the details that can often be missed, and really just reflecting on this amazing room. Obviously, at the end of that, we've got a merchandise store at the end, so if you're interested in some merchandise, you'll be able to purchase.
7: Oh, just like
8: there.
7: The real thing.
8: Absolutely. And the experience itself, Mike, will go for about an hour. So you've got a bit of time in that introductory space. Okay. Yeah. Then you've got the immersive chamber.
7: All right. Now, tickets, you've got to get tickets. You don't just wander in. Adults, I think, about $50. Children, that is 5 to 12 years old, $15. Yep. What, under 5 are they free, are they?
8: That's right, under 5 are free. We've got seniors at a discount rate, we've got concession. We've got family and group bookings available. So please go on to our website at www.sistinechapel.com.au to book those tickets. They're selling out fast.
7: I think it's sistinechapelsydney.com.au. That's the website,
8: that's
7: isn't
8: right.
7: it? Yeah, sistinechapelsydney, all one word, .com.au. Yeah.
8: That's right. Yeah.
7: And obviously it'll only be limited numbers. You're not going to have a crowd crush. So
8: yeah, that's right. Yeah. So they're timed sessions, absolutely. So we really want people to get in there so they don't miss out on this. Really excited about it.
7: Okay, I mentioned earlier, I heard on the grapevine that Michelangelo may not have done the whole thing. I think he painted the entire ceiling, but not all the artworks on display are Michelangelo. Is that right?
8: Yeah, that's right. And that's a common misconception. So a lot of people just associate the Sistine Chapel's art with Michelangelo. But as you said, Michelangelo paints the ceiling. He also paints the altar wall, the famous Last Judgment. But on the north and south walls, those are frescoes painted by some of the greatest Renaissance masters. So you're really getting Michelangelo is the most famous, but you really there's a host of masters that are painting this chapel. So we really want people to get out of there with, I guess, a renewed sense and appreciation of just how great this art is and all of the people involved in putting it together.
7: The actual building itself was originally known as the Capella Magna, or the Great
8: That's
7: Chapel,
8: right.
7: Then named Sistine. That's after Pope Sixtus, when you do a Latin version of that.
8: Yeah.
7: Is there any reference to that Pope in any of this?
8: Yeah, so in that introductory space, we've got a dedicated section to the four popes involved with commissioning the art. So as you mentioned, Sixtus the Fourth is credited with the title of the chapel because he's the one who reconstructs it. But then we mentioned the other three popes there, Julius II, Clement VII, and Paul III, who in various ways will commission the rest of the chapel and leave it what it is today. So yeah, you'll get all of that information just so you have a greater insight into this masterpiece.
7: Well, it was great. I think it's good, and the school kids should go, everybody. It's a fascinating
8: Absolutely.
7: Bit of world history coming our way in a world first. Well done for getting that to happen, Lawrence. Thank you for your time.
8: Thanks very much, Michael. Thanks a lot.
7: No, my pleasure. Lawrence Cumo, Creative Director there of Sistine Chapel Revelations Exhibition. So if you're looking for something to do, that I think would be a very, very good day out. But you've got to get your tickets, okay? So go to sistinechapelsydney.com.au. Book your tickets. They are limited. It's all time limited. And that will be quite something. Certainly if you can't get yourself to Rome, this is more than next best option. Let's get the latest news. Okay, up to Maddie we go. Hi, Madeline McNeil.
9: Good afternoon, Michael. The federal government's being asked to explain a string of broken election promises expected in tomorrow's budget. The opposition says voters are owed answers about changes to the capital gains tax discount and negative gearing concessions. One Nation's confident it can win as many as 11 seats at the next federal election following its by-election win in Farrah, and will target electorates in Western Sydney and Queensland. A man has been charged with biting an officer who was trying to arrest him after he allegedly crashed into multiple vehicles at Wetherill Park. And a new preschool has opened in Mount Druitt as part of the state government's promise to invest in early learning in Sydney's west. In sport, white ball specialist Glenn Maxwell's been dropped for Australia's upcoming tours of Pakistan and Bangladesh. Teenage batting star Oliver Peake is the bolter of the squad. Thanks, Michael. There'll be more news and sport at 2.
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7: Okay, Sydney, light shower or two. There was a little bit in the north side this morning that they say just medium chance of light showers, partly cloudy overall. Top of 22 in the city, 23 for Penrith, 22 today at Liverpool, Terry Hills just 20, 21 at Bondi and Parramatta, Richmond 22 and Campbelltown also 22. Tomorrow, shower or two for the city, maybe 2 mil of rain, top of 23. A bit more rain coming Wednesday, Thursday, Friday, Saturday and Sunday, they reckon. All right, and maximums in the very low 20s. As for Lithgow today, 17, light shower or two expected.

0: Hi, Leon Delaney. Today on Canberra Live, more matches cancelled as Canberra's football fields deemed unsafe for play. Independent review makes five findings against ANU council members, and Greater Canberra says the capital needs its fair share for infrastructure funding. Canberra Live from 3 on 2CC.
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12: Well, it's 24 minutes, almost 24 minutes to two. Just got a text from Mitch, read the Farrah by-election. Said, I just read online that the Liberal Party got fewer votes than the Cannabis Party. Can you believe how badly they're doing? Well, don't believe everything you read online, Mitch. Yeah, they're doing really badly, but not that badly. Legalised cannabis got 2,828 votes, which, dare I say it, is a high for them because they didn't contest last time. The Liberal vote was 12,205. So they had, you know, give or take, five and a bit times the legalised cannabis vote. But the 12,205 is down from 44,743 that they got at the election only 12 months ago. So they got smashed, but not quite as bad as 2,828. Mind you, the way they're going, they're heading in that direction. That's the problem for them. Thanks for the text. Speaking of the Sistine Chapel, John, you were there recently, were you?
13: Yes, we were. My wife and I, a few years back, we were touring around Europe, Michael, and we went into the Vatican City, and then we went into the Sistine Chapel,

0: And we were told on no account to use cameras, that we could be arrested because the flashlights and everything could affect all the paintings and everything on the ceiling and all around the wall. And also, too, we were warned by security, don't leave wallets, passports, money, anything in your back pocket, because that and the Sacre Coeur in Paris were the two worst places in the whole of Europe for pickpockets.
1: Oh, yeah. The Vatican has been renowned for being a haven of pickpockets. Not that the Catholic personnel per se are going to top up the offertory illegally, but
0: no, and also
1: there are others in there.
0: Because that in the Sacre Coeur as well. Yes. Because it's so dark, pitch dark, that people don't realise what's going on, Michael. So
1: yeah.
0: I just thought I'd mention that for what it's worth.
1: Well, you're quite right about what you say about the photography. Look, I understand the photography argument as well. All the flashlights. Look, even if you told people don't use a flash, because it is dark in there, they'd use it or they'd forget not to use it. And, you know, you'd multiply that by a million photographs a day or whatever's going on. That does have lasting impact on the painting. So I get that. Mind you, it's a tidy little earner for them in the gift shop as well. If you want to buy the nice photograph, you can go and pay for it. And so, but I guess that goes to the upkeep. But, yeah, those two places are renowned for pickpockets, as is it Los Ramblas or whatever they call it in Barcelona, that big pedestrian mall? They seem to have a particular penchant for mobile phones there. That's what they seem to be after. From what I'm told, I've never been to Spain, but I'm told that is notorious for the pickpockets. I mean, Rome used to be... Look, Berlusconi did a couple of weird things, but one thing he did well was clear the gypsies out of Rome, because they were everywhere. And they'd hang around the bus stops, they'd hang around the entrance to the Vatican. I mean, I was there, I saw it all. And the Romans would warn you, be careful of this person, don't go on the four whatever bus, blah, blah, blah, blah, because that was just like the gypsy highway. They'd just be pickpocketing tourists left, right and centre. And they had all sorts of tricks. They'd throw babies in your face and you'd go to catch the baby and someone from behind in the pockets out, and you'd hand it back, oh, thank you, sir, oh, God bless you, blah, blah. And they fleeced you, right? All sorts of tricks of the trade. And he basically said, off you go. So I don't know where they ended up, but they went somewhere else. And it's a much better place to visit now as a tourist. But yeah, still got to be careful. You know, a lot of people wear those money belts just to be sure, which probably is pretty good advice.
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1: Well, that music means it's time for Sam Purcell from drive.com.au. So you've got a motoring question, give us a buzz now. Get in early. 131873 is always a popular man. Sam, good afternoon.
3: Good afternoon, Michael. How are you going?
1: I'm good. You would have been to Italy a few times, you know, test driving cars and all these difficult things you have to do for your job, right?
3: Mate, believe it or not, still one I'm yet to tick off the list. But,
1: what? Really?
3: Very busy reviewing cars in mostly in Australia, sometimes overseas. But not yet. Yeah, I don't know, mate.
1: Just, some of your colleagues are always over there.
3: That's right. There's, there's important work to be done in Australia as well as overseas, I see. So try and get the balance right.
1: No Yang Wangs in Italy, you see, so that's your first problem.
3: That's right.
1: Yeah. End of financial year, if people are thinking about buying a car, now it's probably a good time to have a bit of a sniff around.
3: That's right. Yeah, we're starting to see some deals come through here. We're noticing there's some models that are doing really well from a sales point of view. They're obviously not getting these deals, but there's a few examples like a Toyota Tundra. That's the big American size ute from Toyota. That's not selling as well as Toyota had wanted. So we're seeing a reduction of $20,000 on that car as we come into end of financial year. Ford Ranger plug-in hybrid is another one. I think we've seen about 10 grand lopped off that. So deals are running through. If you're not interested in those cars in particular, we're going to see more and more of these come through, and we're trying to get across as many of them as we can on Drive. So maybe just jump onto Google if you are shopping for a car at the moment, and just type in EOFY deals Drive, and we've got a bit of a rundown there on what's going on, which could be a really handy thing to have if you're hitting the showroom floors.
1: Oh, actually, someone I know was thinking about getting a Lexus hybrid. Yep. Of some sort. Are they in the category that you might be able to get a good deal, or are they still selling like hotcakes?
3: Potentially, yeah. The hybrids, I mean, Toyota, the Tundra is a hybrid, but it's just, it's a different segment, right? It's a little bit different to your regular passenger cars. The Lexus hybrids are probably a little bit more in the doing well on their own sort of category anyway. That being said, even when deals aren't being advertised online or that sort of thing, when you're coming into end of financial year, there will be some incentives for particular dealers to just get a little bit of extra stock out the door. They might have a model year that's sort of been sitting there for a little while. They're thinking, oh, before we change over, before this new shipment of cars comes in, we really need to get rid of this one, so we'll just do a good deal on it. Or maybe there's an incentive on how many cars they sell per month or per year. They just want to hit a target, so they'll actually forego a bit of profit just to get that car out the door. And you might be the lucky recipient that just calls at the right time and says, hey, I'm interested in XYZ car, and they say, oh, well, I've got a deal for you.
1: Yeah, so
3: does pay to get on the phone.
1: Should
3: yeah, absolutely.
1: Yeah.
3: And just, And call around. Just play the dealers off each other a little bit and see what they can do and call back and say, hey, I've got a better deal over here. Can you match it or better it? Because quite often they do.
1: I wonder how many people actually do that, though. As you call around and let's say you're looking for a Toyota. I mean, there's stacks of dealers in Sydney. Call A, B, C and D and see what they were. Because I think a lot of people think, well, look, that's the Toyota price. They're all going to be
3: That's
1: the same.
3: Right.
1: They've just got dealerships in different suburbs to capture different markets. But you can knock a bit off depending on what they've got going on their own showroom floor, right?
3: Yeah. Absolutely. So you'll get a delivery fee sometimes or just a bit of a surcharge from the dealer for their service. That can vary wildly between different dealers. And depending on how popular that car is, they might just jack up the dealer charge to get a bit of extra profit through their door on top of the regular retail price and that sort of thing. So it's definitely worth calling around. Even something like Toyota, I've had this experience before. I've sat down with the phone, I've called five or six dealerships, and top to bottom, there might have been a $6,000 or $7,000 difference between the most expensive and the least expensive. So
1: not to
3: massive
1: be sneezed,
3: variation
1: yeah.
3: that you
1: yeah.
3: can be hit. Yeah, absolutely. Every dollar counts, right?
1: Yeah, and if you're really out of luck, at least they'll throw in some complimentary floor mats or something. Right?
3: Yeah, a bit
1: seal
3: of floor mats
1: the deal.
3: Or servicing or something like that. Yeah, exactly.
1: Yeah. All right, 131873. Peter's got, speaking of Lexus, a question about a Lexus. Hi, Peter.
4: G'day, guys. I'm looking at buying a second-hand Lexus, an LC500, which is
1: wonderful.
4: The coupe. About a 2018 model. I'm just worried, and looking at various, you're still spending a fair bit of coin. Is there anything in particular I should be worried about? Obviously, I'd look for a good service history, but are there any things that you'd look out for?
3: Okay, so... Beautiful car, wonderful engine, really nice transmission. I'd probably just take that car for a bit of a drive and probably see if you can negotiate a slightly extended test drive and just make sure you get the revs up into that engine a little bit. So that's a really high revving, beautiful 5-litre V8 in that car. But if it's been sort of just pottering around town a lot, it's probably not the best thing for it. That's the sort of engine that probably needs to get opened up and working hard occasionally. So definitely check the service history and make sure that's all tickety-boo. But just give it a good drive and just listen out for funny noises, vibrations, anything in the transmission and that sort of thing. But if it drives nicely and the service history is good, I reckon you're onto a winner.
1: All right, Peter. Good luck with that. Thank you. 131873. Now, I'm looking at some notes you've sent me here. And, of course, you know, you got Cherry with the sort of the parent brand, right? And then there's these sub-brands underneath. Is it true next year we're getting a car called the Lepers?
3: Yeah. You got the pronunciation slightly off there, similar to the Yang Wang story. But
1: I think I got that pronunciation pretty right.
3: La Paz is the I think that's the fifth brand or something like that that's come from Chery. So they've clearly got a bit of a strategy here just to absolutely almost spam Australia, the car market, with new brands. So there's Chery, there's Jaku, there's Omoda, there's going to be La Paz coming through, also a brand called iCar, and they've also got a collaboration happening with Jaguar Land Rover. So they're going to bring out a brand called Freelander, which used to be a Land Rover model once upon a time. So there's going to be this SUV called Freelander made by Chery, designed in collaboration with Jaguar Land Rover, I believe. So that's six, and they haven't said they're going to stop yet, so we don't know how far they're going to go with this. Other Chinese brands are thinking, okay, we're just going to stick with one and try and market that and get that going, but Chery says, no, we're not doing that. We're going to go with a whole bunch of brands with different styles, different marketing campaigns, and that's going to give buyers variety of choice. I just worry that it's going to you know, it's going to be too many choices, and people will sort of throw their hands up in the air and say, oh, geez, I don't know, you know, what to make heads or tails of all of these options, because there's just so many of them.
1: Well, this is it. So that ICAR that you mentioned, it says here it's spelled small I, then capital C-A-U-R. Is that right?
3: Yeah, I believe so. But then you see on some of the images, it actually is just spelled I-C-A-R. So I don't know exactly how that's going to play out.
1: Well, they haven't settled on the spelling yet.
3: Yeah, similar. I guess the inspiration from iPhone there or something like that, maybe iPod on the car front. But that's a boxy-styled SUV, so very much like
1: a
3: Land Rover Defender or a Jeep Wrangler or something like that. It's a car we haven't driven yet, but something that is coming to the Aussie market. And once again, it's another new brand.
1: I still think Lepers is a better name. Than La Paz.
3: Yeah, okay. Than La Paz, okay. I mean,
1: La Paz sounds very French. And when I think about things made in China, I don't think about France.
3: Yeah, that's true. That's true.
1: I mean, I don't think about lepers either, but saying La Paz does seem a little ostentatious or something.
3: It seems to be, very soft S in there as well. They sort of let that trail off a little bit.
1: Oh, do they?
3: In the way they pronounce it. So, listen, we'll see how it goes. We haven't driven it yet, but there's plenty of options there for the Aussie buyer from Chinese car makers, and it's not slowing down either. There's just going to be more and more of these choices.
1: Flood the market. Yep, that's it. All right, now we'll take a break. We'll come back. If you've got a question for Sam, get in quick, 131873, or send me a text, and we'll get to that straight after this.
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1: Talking about things motoring, Old Northern Road closed in both directions at Glenorie. This is due to a multiple vehicle crash at Munro's Lane. You're advised to avoid the area. Emergency services and traffic crews are attending. So just to repeat, Old Northern Road closed in both directions there at Glenorie in Sydney's northwest due to a multiple vehicle crash at Munro's Lane. Talking motoring to Sam Purcell. Sean has a question for you, Sam. Hi, Sean.
14: Yeah, good afternoon. How are you?
1: Good, mate. What's the question?
3: G'day, Sean.
14: G'day. My wife and I bought brand new a Hyundai Santa Fe. It was an MY19, red in colour. And there is the plastic bit, I guess, that goes across the top of the tailgate where we had paint coming off. We had paint protection put on when we bought the car. Okay. So I had the guys at Hyundai look at it, and they just said, look, this is not our problem. It seems like something's fallen on it or whatever else, and it's kind of not in that way. Then I went to the paint protection people and showed them the photos, and they said, it's a problem with the way the paint's been put on. So I went back to Hyundai, and they just literally, no one has taken any accountability for it whatsoever, yet I've got a car that the paint is actually coming off right across that section now.
3: Right, that's a terrible shame to hear that.
1: What to do,
3: so,
1: hey?
3: So, yeah, that part of the car, so you're right in saying it's plastic, and there is a difference in how car makers obviously paint plastic and then metal and try and make them look the same, and you often see plastic does degrade a little bit faster. It sounds like, everyone's trying to rob Peter to pay Paul here with leaving you in the middle, unfortunately. So you probably need to stay on the case of Hyundai a little bit harder here. The paint protection stuff, we don't know how much of what it actually does. And as you can see in this sort of situation, it maybe hasn't paid for itself, right? Because you've still got paint issues and they haven't come back and said, oh, okay, well, we've done the paint protection. Now we're going to help you out. So it does not look good look for them. But I think you probably have to definitely sort of keep Hyundai on the case here via the dealer directly. And if the dealer continues to say it's not their problem, then maybe elevate that to head office and just point out the fact that you're a customer of theirs. You've had this car for X amount of time. It's been serviced and maintained in a certain way, and you expect the paint on the car to stay in that way also. So just stay on the case, yeah. Unfortunately.
1: And if you don't have any luck, call us back, Sean, if you
3: absolutely
1: don't get in touch with the head office. Charlie's got a question. Hi, Charlie.
18: Are you there?
1: Yes, mate. What's the question?
18: G'day, Sam. Great show. Electric motor vehicle involved in a prang, runs off the road, airbags deployed, banged up a bit, everything shuts down. Doors won't open. Driver, how does he get out? He has to punch the windscreen out. Have you heard of that before?
3: So some electric cars do have electronic or electric door handles. Not all of them, but some of them do. So some of them have just the old manual door handle. So if that happens, just the same as a normal car, you pull the handle on the door, provided that the door isn't crumpled up enough, you can get out yourself. But what you need to look for, if you've got an electric car or you're looking at an electric car with electric door handles, there should be a manual release somewhere. Sometimes it's down in the bottom of the door where you've got that little bottle holder somewhere down there. Maybe have a bit of a dig around. It's not completely obvious on first look, but just remember where it is, and in that case when you need to use it, there is that manual override, almost like the manual boot release that you see in some cars in the boot there, a little metal wire or something like that.
1: All right, good question, Charlie, thank you. We're out of time. We'll get to some more questions same time next week. I'm still trying to work out what the point of an electric door handle really is, other than something to boast about, but anyway.
3: Yeah, a bit of aerodynamics, but lot of extra complication for a tiny little bit of gain, unfortunately.
1: Yeah, you really need a lot of aerodynamics when you're going average 53 kilometres an hour around the suburbs.
3: That's true.
1: Thank you, Sam. We'll speak next week, all right?
3: Thank you, Michael.
1: Sam Purcell there from drive.com.au.
19: 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Today on Canberra Live, more matches cancelled as Canberra's football fields deemed unsafe for play. Independent review makes 5 findings against ANU council members, and Greater Canberra says the capital needs its fair share for infrastructure funding. Canberra Live from 3 on 2CC.
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6: okay, 2 o'clock news just around the corner. Michael getting a note here from someone on the text line saying there's a bus crash on the T-way at Hoxton Park or Hoxton Park Road and the intersection of Lynn Parade. Quite a few emergency services apparently on site. So it looks like a bus crash on the T-way, Hoxton Park Road and the Lynn Parade intersection. As I said, 2 o'clock news next. A lot more coming your way after then, so stay with us and have your say. 131873.
7: 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Keep your home warm with Rinnai Heating from the Energy People, Fishwick.
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9: Partly cloudy, heading for a max of 20 degrees in Canberra today from the Capital Radio Newsroom. Good afternoon, I'm Jeff Tyler. Labor maintains difficult reform is needed to get more young people into the housing market as the government prepares to break key election promises. Tomorrow's budget is expected to rein in the capital gains tax discount and negative gearing concessions for property investors. The changes are set to happen even though the Prime Minister gave repeated assurances at the last election the incentives would remain intact. Speaking on the ABC, Anthony Albanese is now laying the groundwork to break the promise, arguing difficult reform is needed to boost housing supply. The opposition's Tim Wilson claims the only reason Labor is breaking election promises is because it's failed to manage its spending. Mr. Albanese maintains the government will deliver a responsible budget. Meantime, the ACT's opposition leader isn't expecting much in tomorrow's federal budget for Canberra. Mark Parton says there are similarities between the Federal Labor Party and the ACT Labor Party, which will result in a tough budget.
10: I think the Federal Labor Party in government faces the same problems that the ACT Labor Party faces. They got no money. So it will be a great surprise if there is a level of sweetness that comes from that budget for the ACT.
9: The budget is set to be delivered around 7:30 p.m. tomorrow night. Meantime, the federal government is putting $50 million into tomorrow's budget for upgrades to the Sydney-Canberra train route. Both ACT and New South Wales governments will chip in $25 million each. The upgrades will boost efficiency with improved track alignments, turns plus new boom gates and lights. Work is set to kick off this year and run for about 5 years. Health experts say the small number of hantavirus infections on board a virus-stricken cruise ship shows this is not the same as a COVID or flu outbreak. A government-supported flight will bring 6 people who have been on board the MV Hondius from the Canary Islands to Perth. 3 people have died and 5 others have fallen ill. Infectious disease expert Peter Collignan says that 8 cases out of the more than 200 passengers shows the virus does not spread anywhere near as easily.
11: So this is not like influenza, it is not like COVID. You can imagine the initial ships with COVID, probably a quarter or a third of people got infected.
9: A French national has developed symptoms while on a chartered flight from Tenerife to Paris. US President Donald Trump has taken to social media to describe Iran's response to the latest peace proposal as totally unacceptable. Tehran's response to the plan reportedly includes calls for an immediate end to the war on all fronts and a halt to a US naval blockade. International security expert Will Geddes says it remains to be seen if the temporary ceasefire will hold while we wait for progress on a permanent deal.
1: I think the situation's going to stay pretty much as it is. We're going to continue to see kinetic action in the Straits of Hormuz. But again, it's a question of whether this ceasefire is going to hold.
12: Sports update.
9: The Tigers coach says he will take a close look at what's changed for the side after back-to-back heavy losses. The Storm thrashed the Tigers 44-16 to snap their losing streak. Benji Marshall says it's a concern that they have started leaking points.
13: Oh, it just creates a bit of like a negative smell around what we're doing with those two scorelines, especially given defensively before the last 2 weeks we were pretty high up.
9: The Panthers' dominant form continues, beating the Raiders 30-18. The Green Machine has got a bye this coming weekend. That's the latest from the Capital Radio Newsroom.
8: 2CC weather. Alexander Watson Insulation. Canberra's cold. Your house doesn't have to be.
9: Partly cloudy atop of 20 degrees in Canberra today. An overnight low of 6, then a partly cloudy day tomorrow. A top of 19. On Wednesday, possible showers and a top of 18 degrees. Thursday, possible showers, a top of 19 degrees.
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6: Okay, into hour number three. Great to have you there with us. Bit of cloud in the south as far as I can see. I think we had a few drops of rain a few minutes ago as well. Sort of bit on and off. It's quite Melbourne centric today, isn't it? 131873. Just read the bus crash in Preston's. I'm being told it was a car and a bus crash. Three people are being treated by paramedics. One seems to have a shoulder injury. The condition of the other two is not yet clear. So we'll bring you further details if and when we can. Speaking about things on the roads, Mark spotted something rather different. Hello, Mark.
19: Hey, Mike, how are you going?
6: Mate, I'm well. What are you seeing there?
19: I was driving down Windsor Road at Vineyard on the cycleway. There's a black pig about the size of a Shetland pony taking a stroll out towards Windsor.
6: Oh, right, okay. And any reason why he's doing that?
19: Well, I don't know, mate. I'm guessing he's an escapee from somewhere.
6: I mean, I'm assuming it's a he. It could be a she pig. Have you had a close look?
19: Oh, it could be. Could be. I didn't have that close a look. No, I haven't. It's about the size of a Shetland pony.
6: It's a big pig. It's a lot of bacon there.
19: It's a big pig. Yeah, absolutely.
6: Okay, so this is what, Windsor Road Vineyard, is it?
19: Windsor Road at Vineyard, yeah. I've never seen that before.
6: No. Okay. No, nor have I. All right. Well, if a farmer's missing his big black pig, you might want to duck out the gate. It's on the bike lane at Vineyard near Windsor Road. Mark, I appreciate the call. Thank you. Anyone else out there near it, can you confirm if it's a he or a she? And what's going on out there? We need to get the black pig back into its pen, I think, for everyone's sake. 131873. We're on pig watch. Between now and 3 o'clock. I got an idea. We should try this. 10-1 animal sightings on the side of the roads. Maybe number 10 could be the black pig of Windsor. Do you reckon? Just don't let Clinton's team know about that idea because they'll copy it, or I'll just keep that between us. 131873. Oh, aren't I mean. Now, here's an interesting little one. The use of gender-neutral terms. And here, we in the English language, the English-speaking community thought we were having all the fun with this. No, the French are now onto it. Well, not officially, but English speakers wanting to learn French in England have decided that they can create gender-neutral terms in a language which is inherently gendered. So, according to Cameron Henderson, the use of gender-neutral terms in GCSE French lessons, so that's their high school equivalent, has triggered an international row. And as you and I know, history proves when the English and the French have international rows, it never ends well. It tends to end with an English victory, but not always, but it doesn't end well. Anyway, so 16-year-old students at schools in England, Wales and Northern Ireland have been allowed to use gender-neutral pronouns, nouns and adjectives in their writing and speaking exams in a scheme designed to make curriculum more inclusive. But the change comes despite the inclusive terms rarely being used in French. In other words, you go around France and use these words, no one have a clue what you're saying. But in England, oh, it's okay. Because, we want it to be inclusive. So in French, as many of you, as I say, Olivia is a fluent Francais speaker out there. All pronouns and nouns are either masculine or feminine, all right? The written endings of adjectives and verbs must reflect the gender of the object or the person in question. It's the rules, the language rules. So French is a gendered language. And under so-called inclusive language, French pronouns for he and she, which is normally il and elle, are replaced by a newly coined hybrid, il, I-E-L. Bit of column A, bit of column B. Put them together, everyone's included. And if you want to have plural neutrals, you've got eels. Not the Parramatta variety, but I-E-L-S. So, in England, there's an exam board. It's Pearson, Pearson EdXL. And they have specifications for 2026 French, Spanish and German GCSE exams. Contains a section on the use of gendered language. This has come from guidance, apparently, supported by the controversial LGBT charity Stonewall. Look into them. They've got some interesting ideas, old Stonewall. But it means, according to the UK Telegraph, that students are permitted to include alternative spellings and to add combinations of full stops, asterisks, X's, colons, and underscores to words to express their gender-neutral identity. Now, it goes on to say the introduction of gender-neutral pronoun to the French dictionary Le Robert in 2021, or as we would say, Le Robert, prompted outrage among traditionalists who accused the dictionary of pandering to wokeism. Well, as I said, why should we have all the fun? Why can't they be confused like we are? So, they say here, inclusive pronouns have been rejected by the top. Emmanuel Macron says, no, we're not having that. The French president as well. And the L'Académie Française, the body tasked with preserving the purity of the French language, decreed in 2017 that the form was counterproductive to anti-discrimination and, in fact, harmful to the practice and comprehension of the French language. But these people don't care. Right. So you've got, what's that term, neo-colonialism? So you've got these Brits that, for whatever reason, you know, want to change the language, not content with just changing their own, they want to go study someone else's language and change it from abroad. And, you know, the funny thing is they'll probably win. In the long run, the French will probably tumble over and this will all be quite normal. As I said, we've got some rather strange words in our... I don't care what people want to identify as. You can be whatever you want. Your own private life, do what you want. Human being, we love you. But no one has the right to go and change the language because, for whatever reason, they don't feel as though this word or that word represents... Well, I mean, you've got the right to, among your friends, call yourself whatever you want, but, you know, government bodies and dictionaries shouldn't have to fall into line. All this G stuff and, you know, it's just nonsense. Nonsense. And, you know, I just don't understand why people don't say, oh, look, you know, you live your life, we'll live ours, the language is there. Okay, it's always evolving, but within the guidelines of common sense. We're not going to go and change all the gendered terms. But, you know, the majority tend to stay pretty stum. And the noisy minority squeak, squeak, squeak. And eventually it sort of just becomes absorbed and people go, oh, I think I know what that means. And then people get their knickers in a knot because they might have used the wrong pronoun. And, you know, you would think we had bigger things to worry about. But in some people's worlds, probably not. 131 873. Quarter past two. Ever heard of a drink in Beijing which is called doozy? I think I pronounced that right. D-O-U-Z-H-I. That's a term my grandmother used to use. Oh, that's a doozy of a thing. Well, in the back streets of Beijing's ancient Huantong alleyways, I'm told an enterprising Beijinger will sell you perhaps the most unpleasant drink that you've ever tasted. Here's a photo of him. He's got the big thumbs up. It's called doozy. A traditional drink in Beijing made from fermented mung beans. Mm-mm, doesn't that sound good? Times must have been so desperate once upon... You know, we talk about, oh, people got it tough today. Imagine how tough it was way back when people were drinking fermented mung bean juice. You know, like, that's the bottom of the barrel. You know, it's one step away from just death, isn't it? I mean, really, fair dicker. Yuck. Anyway, as it says here, this is the Herald, it tastes a bit like it smells, which is to say pungently rancid. And this bloke's concoction is the most diabolical of them all. At least that's his marketing pitch. Interesting pitch. Earlier this year, his name is Pan, so we'll call him Peter, put up a sign advertising his drink as the worst tasting old Beijing doozy. And someone saw it, and as is the way of the world these days, put it on social media, probably an influencer before too long. Pan and his doozy were a viral sensation. Don't, no, it's not that, Joel. It's his drink. Right. Right. Pan and his doozy. Viral sensation. Tapping into a surprising renaissance for the drink among the Chinese TikTok generation. So the beverage's origins, if you're interested, date back several hundred years. As I said, it must have been a time of mass privation, reaching regal heights in the Qing dynasty when it was reportedly enjoyed by palace royalty. But they say here, I've never tasted it, and if I ever saw it on a menu, I wouldn't. It sounds like you could smell it from the next table. But it says doozy tastes like, a cross between stinky feet and rotten milk. Launching a full assault on the taste buds about half a second before it passes the lips. I mean, that sounds really good. Why would you drink this? Apparently it helps your digestion. Well, maybe if you're looking for your food to be digested orally the other way, yeah, maybe it would. I'm sure it would do the trick 10 out of 10. But is there nothing else... I mean, no Frank Caruso product that they could take or something, you know, digest ease or digest more or something. I mean, you've got to swallow this, seriously. Yeah, I mean, and see, again, we thought castor oil was really bad. Remember when Grandma would give you some castor oil for pretty much everything? Have a bit of that. Well, I mean, you know, we were in luxury, as they say in Monty, but luxury. Because the poor guys in charge, and they're paying for this, right? Drink of doozy. I don't know, anyone out there ever had some doozy? Was it a doozy? I'd love to hear your stories. Sounds like it was a memorable moment for all the wrong reasons. 131-873. Is that the most rancid drink in the world? I don't know, because I haven't tried every drink in the world, but it would be up there. When everything is sold, sort of marketed as a mix between smelly feet and rancid milk, generally that'd be a tough sell on a menu, wouldn't it? But anyway, there you go. Doozy. You might have tried it. I'd love to hear your story. If you're still alive to tell the tale. 131-873, 18 past 2.
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6: Okay, 131-873. Now, I've got a couple of conflicting reports from the Transport Management Centre concerning Old Northern Road. At 2:06 p.m., they said Old Northern Road has reopened in both directions at Glenorie. At 2:13 p.m, Old Northern Road is closed in both directions at Glenorie. I've just had a text from Gary, who says police have just closed off Old Northern Road, north and southbound at Cat Eye Ridge Road. So I'd imagine it's closed. Let's assume it's closed at this stage. Steve will keep us up with all the details. Speaking of roads and the like, we've had Operation Raid. That started Thursday morning, concluded 4 a.m. on Sunday, focusing on roadside testing to identify people who may be driving while affected by alcohol and drugs. It's the usual story. Rinse and repeat, variations on a theme. During the operation, police conducted 8,460 drug tests, 708 of the 8,460 came back positive. What's that, about 9%? As for drink driving, 161,397 breath tests, 211 came back positive. A further 363 were done for mobile phone use, 109 for restraint-related offences. Some people will just never learn. Thick as bricks. Can't help them. The problem is when they then go and cause harm to others. But this drug driving thing, it's a lot more than just people on medicinal cannabis. 131873.
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6: Clinton Maynard is a man of the world. He's travelled far and wide for radio and Olympics and all sorts of things. Famously, he went to Paris once, but ever been to Beijing and tried a doozy?
1: I've never been to Beijing. I've never tried a doozy.
6: Okay. You should.
1: Do I need to?
6: Well, look, apparently it's good for your digestion.
1: Mm-hmm.
6: I think your digestion's fine from
1: very
6: what
1: good.
6: You've told me. It's exemplary. Greatest digestion ever. But a doozy, it says, it tastes like a cross between stinky feet and rotten milk.
1: Why would I want to have a doozy?
6: Well, I don't know, but apparently the young Chinese people are getting back into it.
1: Right. Rotten milk?
6: Yeah, a mix of stinky feet and rotten milk.
1: But how do you know what stinky feet taste like? I can understand if you knew what rotten milk tastes like, because I've been in that unfortunate position of purchasing a bottle of milk from a service station that ended up being expired. So I've certainly had milk that was off.
6: You didn't sniff it before you...
1: No, you don't, when you go to a service station or wherever you're buying your milk, you shouldn't be expected to actually undo the
6: lid.
1: No,
6: but I mean,
1: sniff it.
6: But I mean, when you got home before you consumed it, you didn't... You just...
1: I just tossed it in the Weet-Bix.
6: Straight in the
1: Weet-Bix.
6: Tossed
1: it over the Weet-Bix. Yeah.
6: Okay.
1: But I've never consumed stinky feet. How would one do that?
6: Well, people have fetishes. I don't know. Everyone's got a...
1: Licking them or something.
6: Well, I guess so. There was a famous...
1: I don't want to imagine.
6: There was a very famous person that had someone licking their toes at one point on a beach, wasn't there?
1: How is Fergie these days?
6: Well, there you go. I was going to name it, but anyway, yes. Yeah, they might have been clean. They may not have smelled. I don't
1: maybe.
6: Know.
1: Maybe,
6: but they were actually it was her toes. Wasn't it?
1: It was her toes. It was the financier who was licking them from memory.
6: Okay,
1: and Prince Andrew was nowhere to be seen.
6: Yeah,
1: or was that prior to Prince Andrew? I think he had some other issues he was dealing with at the time.
6: I think that was during the divorce or the separation. Or,
1: right,
6: I think.
1: So is that when he went past?
6: No, I don't know. Anyway, right. What's coming up after 3 o'clock, Linton?
1: You were just speaking about Operation Raid, remove all impaired drivers. I'll be speaking with the Traffic and Highway Patrol Commander, David Driver, after 3 o'clock about that. I just actually would like some clarification on the impairment issue there. So of the 708 people who have been charged with drug driving, do they simply have drugs in their system, or is there a measurement of the impairment? So David Drive will explain all that to me after 3 o'clock.
6: Like the 0.07 equivalent type of thing. Yeah.
1: Okay. Yeah. But look, given 9% roughly, as you explained, compared to, you know, relatively, and I would never defend drink drivers, but 211 out of 161,000.
6: Tiny fraction.
1: Yeah, it's minuscule.
6: Yeah.
1: So the message has clearly got through, and now for decades, about driving over the limit.
6: Yes.
1: We don't do it. But clearly something's going wrong when it comes to drugs, because we talk about this all the time, so the message doesn't get through.
6: Mm-hmm.
1: So David Driver's on the program just after 3 o'clock. You have spent time on the program obviously discussing the fallout from Farah, and look, we will obviously touch on this as well. I'll speak with Jason Falinski, the former Liberal Party president in New South Wales, on is the prospect of a coalition with One Nation, is that something they'll consider? Now, Tim Wilson today has come out and said never, ever, ever, ever, ever. But if they ever, ever, ever want to get back into power, they might not have a choice.
6: Well, look, to be blunt, I was saying to Mark off air earlier, I think the way it's going, the gift of that opportunity won't be the coalitions to give. I mean, look at the way it's going, it'll be up to One Nation at
1: Absolutely.
6: Some point whether they ask whoever's left in the Liberal Party, would they like to join their coalition?
1: And what Pauline Hanson said to Mark Levy this morning, that, well, I don't want to be supplying ministers to a cabinet because I want my team to have a mind of their own, effectively. And that's, I mean, she's cutting through at the moment because obviously One Nation speaks and their representatives, I think, are straight shooters. And this is what we're not getting from politicians from the major parties. They're both as bad as each other. They speak in riddles.
6: Yes.
1: And I think that's why Donald Trump was successful. I think that's why probably Nigel Farage in the UK is proving having success, and the same with Pauline Hanson.
6: Mm-hmm. I agree. All right. Now, just a question. Is there something wrong with your glasses? When you were wearing... Put them on again, if you wouldn't mind.
1: I only wear them for reading occasionally.
6: They're skewed.
1: Well, I've just had a look at the... What are they called? The little things that stick on your nose. What are those called on glasses?
6: That's a good question. What are they called?
1: The little plastic transparent bits. Plastic things, one on either side of your nose.
6: They're probably a Latin term or something.
1: They're looking rather bent.
6: Are they?
1: Very bent.
6: Oh, they are. What did you do?
1: Well, I thought my...
6: You've got a pretty straight nose.
1: I assume my nose was bent.
6: No, I think the surgeon did a good job on your nose. So, I wonder what's happened.
1: I was watching that Michael Jackson story on 60 Minutes last night. What did his nose?
6: They had a few. I think he had a few adjustments.
1: A few nose adjustments. At one point, it was dripping. He had a close-up. They had a close-up look at it in one of the still shots of Michael Jackson.
6: The heat of the lights on
1: it appeared to be melting in front of our eyes, his nose. Yeah. Nevertheless, mine's not doing that. The surgery was successful. But the glasses appear to be bent.
6: They do, yeah.
1: I might need to get back to Specsavers.
6: Just a little. They're not sitting right, Clint.
1: No.
6: Do you agree, Joel? They're a little high and slightly skew-if, hey?
1: I don't wear them in public.
6: Well, that's okay, but I'm just saying to you, in case you haven't gone past a mirror, you might want to have those checked.
1: I'll have them checked this afternoon.
6: So, yeah, it's giving sort of crazy person vibe, if you know what I mean. All right, thank you, Clinton. Clinton Maynard. He'll totter off with his crooked glasses and get them fixed. Now he's terribly self-conscious. 131873. Hi, Paul.
2: Oh, g'day, Michael. How are you?
6: Good, mate. Thank you.
2: So you were talking before about that's a doozy.
6: Yeah, a doozy.
2: The phrase came from an old American car, a very high quality American car back in the 30s, known as a Duesenberg.
6: Oh, really?
2: Yeah, and it was similar to a Rolls-Royce, an American Rolls-Royce, if you like. And so that if anybody wanted to emphasize the fact it was a high quality product, they'd say, oh, that's a doozy.
6: How about, I love that. That's a great bit of information. How long have you had that one up your sleeve, Paul?
2: Oh, ages.
6: You've been waiting for the right question at pub trivia and hasn't come yet, right?
2: I'm sweating on it.
6: Good on you. Well, now we all know, thanks to you. That's interesting. A Duesenberg. Thank you, Paul. Appreciate it. Hi, Margaret.
3: Hi, Michael. How are you?
6: Good, thanks, Margaret. Hope you are too.
3: Love the show. I'm 72 years of age and I can remember my father lining up my sister and I and probably my mother, at the beginning of every winter, and we had to drink a dose of castor oil off a tablespoon.
6: Yep. Yeah. Was it for the cold or something, was it?
3: It was for the colds and the flus and the whatever else was hanging around in those days, back in the late 50s, early 60s. Yeah, every winter. And it was just, I can still taste it when I talk about it. It was just disgusting.
6: Well, imagine if that was bad. Imagine how bad this Chinese drink is.
3: I'm still fascinated by the feet part of it.
6: Yeah, I'm not sure why the journalist, I didn't name the person, it's a lady journalist, I'm not sure where she got that idea from. It was an interesting comparison, wasn't it?
3: Like Clinton said, I can understand the milk. That's probably happened to everybody, but
6: we've all been there.
3: I don't get it.
6: Yeah, we've all been with the milk. Few have been with the feet. Yeah. Thanks, Margaret.
3: Okay.
6: All the best.
3: Michael.
6: Okay, bye-bye. Thanks. Yeah, well, see, no wonder they had a cultural revolution in China. I mean, if, you know, you're throwing drinks like that down in the dynasties, I mean, you're going to overthrow that government, aren't you? I mean, it's just natural. 131873, news time. With a doozy of a report about to come, Madeline McNeil, hello.
4: Good afternoon, Michael. The federal government says any changes to previously promised policies will be explained in tomorrow's budget. Labor's planning to rein in the capital gains discount and negative gearing incentives for property investors, despite promising the tax breaks wouldn't be touched. The coalition has definitively ruled out entering into an alliance with One Nation, despite the minor party's surge in popularity and a win at the Farrah by-election. An audit has found New South Wales Police did not effectively plan for a technology upgrade program, which is now expected to cost an extra $500 million and take another 5 years to complete. And more than 700

0: Yourself, you'd put some money in there, you knew you were going to make a mozza, but things have taken a bit of a turn for the worse.
1: Michael, good afternoon. Absolute market darling for the longest time, for reasonable reasons too. The shares back in 1999, feels like a million years ago now, trading for $4.67, got up as high as $330 in 2020, so a remarkable 21-year run. Since then, though, down by more than two-thirds, down to the $99.27, and that's a 17% fall today alone. The company's announced a write-down, a $6.9 billion impairment in the company's value. Probably, or I can say almost certainly, but I can't guarantee it, the largest in Australian corporate history, a remarkable reduction. Second downgrade, and basically this is kind of the post-COVID lull, effective drop-off. It's been a real challenge for CSL. They were growing on the back of blood products, vaccinations, immunizations, all that kind of good stuff. Unfortunately, the flip side has happened. Vaccination rates are down around the world, and kind of it is the post-COVID pushback.
0: That's it.
1: The company's struggling to find growth anywhere at the moment. The other challenge for the CSL share price, unfortunately, it was priced for absolute perfection. And so this is the other problem. When shares are priced as if nothing's ever going to go wrong, but something does go wrong, you're in trouble. Now, I don't expect your listeners to be finance nerds like me, but let me just give you some quick numbers. The average market price earnings ratio, that's a measure of value, about 16 times earnings. So you're paying 16 times, you're paying $16 for a dollar of earnings, right? That's kind of the way the PE works. CSL, even after falling by two-thirds, is at 25 times its earnings. In other words, about 50% more expensive than the average market, and that's after losing two-thirds of its value. So this thing was priced so incredibly highly, as if the good times were always going to continue. Unfortunately, they haven't in a very, very big way. Long-term CSL shareholders, look, if you bought it $4, you still made 25 times your money. So let's not cry over spilt milk. But unfortunately, if you bought any time this decade, you are down, and probably down in a pretty big way, particularly if you bought in 2020 or 2021.
0: Yeah, that spilt milk is smelling a little like the doozy drink I was mentioning earlier, though, now. Markets, dollar, oil.
1: Tough day for markets. The oil is down two-thirds of a percent, 8,924 points. Meanwhile, the Aussie dollar off by a third of a percent, 72.26 US dollars. Unfortunately, oil, both major indices up. West Texas and Brent up by more than 4%. West Texas up by almost 5%. And that is now trading $100.10 a barrel, just back into triple figures. Mm-hmm. Brent, $105.80, both US.
0: All right, keep an eye on that because no peace in the Middle East yet. Thank you, Scott. Scott Phillips there from The Motley Fool, fool.com.au. We'll take a break. When we come back, something I think will be very interesting. I'll speak to Professor John Giuridini, a psychiatrist and lead of Adelaide University's Critical and Ethical Mental Health Research Unit. We now have, according to the numbers, 5 million Aussies on mental health medication. And that number is growing like Topsy. Is this always appropriate? Well, I'll get the good professor's thoughts on that after this.
2: 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Today on Canberra Live, more matches cancelled as Canberra's football fields deemed unsafe for play. Independent review makes 5 findings against ANU council members, and Greater Canberra says the capital needs its fair share for infrastructure funding. Canberra Live from 3 on 2CC.
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7: Good to be with you. 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About to go 20 to 3. We'll do track of the day shortly. I've got to say, shocked to read over the weekend that 5 million Aussies are currently on mental health related medication. That's a big figure because it means roughly 1 in 5, or you know, 1 in 5 and a bit of us, are taking medication for mental health illnesses, and that makes Australia one of the world's highest consumers per person of mental health drugs. Now, from that figure, about 67% of those on prescriptions are taking antidepressants. And this is part of a trend. Many are saying it's a concerning trend, made all the more troubling by the fact that more than half of Australians on antidepressants are on them for longer than the recommended period. It's believed around 2 million people use them long term. Of course, there are cases where antidepressants and other mental health medications are absolutely necessary and vital. And I wouldn't be surprised if it's the majority of the cases. But there's a growing discussion, at least, around the long-term impacts that this may have and whether or not we are defaulting too readily to medicine instead of other potential treatments, which might, in fact, cure the patient. Well, Professor John Girardini is a psychiatrist, and as I said, he's the lead of the Adelaide University Critical and Ethical Mental Health Research Unit. He's with me. Professor, I appreciate you being there. Thank you.
8: Thanks for having me.
7: The growth in these numbers is staggering. Look, I suppose you can say, yeah, 5 million Australians, this or that might or might not mean something to people. But when you look at the incredible incremental growth over the last decade or so of people on antidepressants, so that is a concern in anyone's book, is it not?
8: Yes, it affects us all. I mean, if people think about the scope of their friends and family, if, you know, 1 in 6 or 7 of people are taking psychiatric drugs, then if it's not you, it's somebody you know quite well.
7: The psychiatric drugs that people are taking have changed over the years as well. I think a lot of the old sort of the horse tranquilizer, the benzodiazepines and the like, they're not being used as readily these days as more controlled release medicines and the like. But nonetheless, there are, and this is quite well disclosed, there are side effects, aren't there?
8: Yes, there are. And one of the things we're really keen to push is that people are given an opportunity to give proper informed consent before they start medication, so that it's clearly explained to them what the likely side effects might be, difficulties that might be involved with coming off the drugs, and a realistic appraisal of what the long-term harms and benefits of the drugs might be.
7: Let's talk about a few of those long-term ones, Professor. What are they?
8: Well, I think the drug that's increasing most in our community at the moment are stimulant drugs or amphetamines for ADHD. And people need to know that although these drugs provide symptomatic relief, the evidence that they have long-term benefit is quite thin. So that unless they're used as part of a package of care that is involved in recognising what difficulties the person's facing in their life and addressing those difficulties, then we may be taking these drugs under false pretenses, thinking that they're going to solve the problem that the person's having.
7: Okay. A lot of people listening now, because we're looking at these numbers, will be on these sorts of medications. It could be Zoloft, it could be the ADHD medications, it could be whatever. And they will be listening saying, well, look, you know, Professor, ever since I started taking these tablets, I'm feeling better. I'm not having panic attacks. I'm not feeling as depressed, whatever these symptoms may be. They have worked. Have they worked, or is there a placebo factor in play for some people? Are there alternatives?
8: Yes to all of those. They do work. They have a mainly an emotionally numbing effect, and if you're in a state of distress, then having your emotions numbed can be a positive thing. They can have either sedative or energizing properties, which can be beneficial for people. Every drug has the potential to have its effect through the idea of taking the medication and natural recovery and those kinds of things. And yes, there are alternatives. And it's a matter of weighing up whether the benefits of using medication and the harms, that balance, is a better proposition than other alternative approaches.
7: Okay, what about this? This is all, like, medical, you know better than me, but medical science is always being debated. Like all science, I mean, we have formulas and we have beliefs and theories, but I don't think it's ever settled, particularly in the medicinal space when we're dealing with the brain. This is always being studied and furthered and bettered. But there is a group out there that do say that there is no evidence that depression is caused by a chemical imbalance in the brain, and yet these medicines are chemically oriented, are they not, to recalibrate the brain? So,
8: no, they don't recalibrate. They, if you excuse the term, discalibrate the brain.
7: Yeah.
8: Just like alcohol affects the brain, and that can be and feel to be a positive effect, but it's actually altering brain chemistry. So just because a drug makes you better or feel better by altering brain chemistry doesn't mean there was something wrong with the brain chemistry in the first place.
7: Okay, so this is, I suppose, one of the points that is now being discussed and debated, right? So the position from many GPs, I guess, is, okay, well, you've got this medicine for you. As you say, it will have an effect. But if indeed there is not a chemical imbalance there in the first place, are the medicines the appropriate treatment?
8: Well, not if you think that you're healing a broken brain. If you think that you're exploiting the predictable effects of a drug that acts on the brain, in broad terms, it's the same sort of effect that alcohol or other illicit drugs have. So you're giving a mind-altering drug. If that's a responsible, medical, well-thought-out decision taken in partnership with a patient who's given the information they need to give proper informed consent, then the fact that you don't have, you're not correcting a chemical imbalance isn't a problem. But what is a problem is that when people are made to think they've got broken brains and that they have a chemical imbalance where there's no scientific evidence to support that.
7: What are the alternatives then? Someone presents to the waiting room and says, look, I've got to see the doctor, I need some mental health help, and we've encouraged people to do that, and no one's discouraging that in this conversation for sure. But if indeed medicine isn't the answer, what are some of the alternatives?
8: Well, I think the answer varies from person to person.
7: Yeah.
8: So if we think about depression, that's a pretty good description of a range of experiences that people have, sadness, sleep disturbance, loss of concentration, those kinds of things. But it's not an explanation. And so if we think of it as a depressive reaction and ask ourselves, what is this a reaction to? It can be a reaction to physical illness. It can be a reaction to bereavement. It can be a reaction to disappointment about life choices. That's where the answer lies as to what can be most helpful. There are non-specific things that you can do to help people to manage better when they're feeling depressed, like helping them, encouraging them to get back to doing some of the things that they like to do, getting good rest, having good sleep cycles, those kinds of things. But the thing that most often makes a real difference is when we can make meaning of the person's experience and address whatever it is that's underpinning that experience.
7: It was often said to me by people that, medical people, that exercise is actually one of the more overlooked aspects of this, that people that exercise, I mean, they're not immune from these problems, of course, but that the whole process that the body goes through with exercise is conducive to, dare we say, better mental health?
8: Yeah, everything that's good for your physical health is going to be good for your mental health, because our minds reside in our bodies, and also everything that makes you more connected to other people is going to be good for your mental health, because we're essentially social beings. And, you know, really it makes much more sense to go looking for the path to recovery from severe distress in relationships and social circumstances than it does by looking in the person's brain to try to make a difference.
7: All right, just finally, you mentioned some of these statistics. Prescriptions for ADHD stimulants up 600% since 2017, particularly among young adults and women. Between 2014-15 and 2023-24, the number of scripts for antidepressants rose 37% across the nation. What's driving this?
8: I think it's a whole range of things, but it's become part of our culture to accept that mental health explanations offer the first line, are the first line explanation for people's distress. And what we with the Not Broken Project are trying to encourage is to take a much more nuanced look at why people are distressed, to try to understand what might be causing the pain and to try to address that cause, rather than only focusing on taking away the pain.
7: It's a fascinating conversation. We've, of course, not exhausted it, but we've touched on it. Thank you for your time and your expertise, Professor.
8: Thank you for having me.
7: My pleasure. Professor John Girardini there, based in Adelaide, part of the Adelaide University Critical and Ethical Mental Health Research Unit. Those numbers do need further examination, I would have thought, when you think about the explosion in prescription numbers, particularly with those ADHD medications, but also generally the antidepressants. They do seem out of kilter, even with population growth, which leads layman me to think we need to look at this a little more nuanced than we have been. It is 9 to 3.
0: Mark Levy.
3: You think hitting negative gearing hurts the rich? Think again. Landlords don't just absorb these costs. They pass them on or they sell up. And who suffers? The renters, who are already competing against 100 other people just to get a roof over their heads. I would have thought it's basic economics. However, Labor is blinded by ideology. They want you to believe that by pulling down the people who worked hard, they're somehow lifting up everyone else. It's the old tall poppy syndrome dressed up as progressive policy.
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7: All right, we've got 2 minutes here, so that's an eternity for track of the day. And I have a double movie pass to the movie Life Could Be a Dream. It's in cinemas nationally from May 14, which is Thursday, isn't it? So if you'd like the double pass, 131873, but you've got to answer this. It was on this day in 1970, the Partridge Family recorded one of their biggest hits, I Think I Love You. It was very popular for the fictional television brand. It reached number one on the Billboard Hot 100, but what is the name of the mother, the mother's name in the fictional Partridge Family? What was her name? 131873, if you think you know.

0: we'll grab a winner off here. The mother's name in the fictional Partridge family. 131873. We'll wrap it up after this.
1: 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Today on Canberra Live, more matches cancelled as Canberra's football fields deemed unsafe for play. Independent review makes five findings against ANU council members, and Greater Canberra says the capital needs its fair share for infrastructure funding. Canberra Live from 3 on 2CC.
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0: Well done, Lynette Illawong. You are off to the movies.
6: Michael McLaren
0: and the answer being Shirley, of course. I don't know if you've done something to your hair, Lynn. Around here, we've been giving Olivia some compliments. She's done something to her hair today. It looks particularly good. I mean, it always looks good. It looks particularly fantastic. Joel noticed first, and I second that. But we're sort of being told, by the by, we shouldn't really be passing compliments like this. And so, anyway, I'll report back tomorrow and let you know if we did all right in the end. We, you know, we're just trying to be genuine. Anyway, Clinton's next.
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7: Got an overnight low of 6 degrees, partly cloudy tomorrow, similar to today, a top of 19. From the Capital Radio newsroom, good afternoon, I'm Jeff Tyler. ACT policing is seeking witnesses and dash cam footage after two women allegedly assaulted a member of the public and stole a vehicle in Gungahlin on Friday night. About 5:45pm, two women wearing dark clothing approached a person sitting inside their vehicle in Marketplace Underground car park. The victim was treated at the scene by ambulance paramedics before being transported to hospital. Police are urging for witnesses. The opposition says the government must explain a string of broken promises set to be included in tomorrow's federal budget. Labor is expected to rein in the capital gains tax discount and negative gearing concessions. But the Prime Minister has repeatedly promised not to touch the tax breaks ahead of the last election. Shadow Treasurer Tim Wilson says voters are owed an explanation about what has changed.
14: The government is going to have to be full and transparent about the deceit and betrayal they have put forward. The government in its announcement is going to have to be clear about what the rules are going to be and who is going to be hit.
7: A 20-year-old man has been charged with five offences after a hidden camera was located in a shared bathroom. Police were called to a residential facility in North Canberra after a resident and staff found a device allegedly hidden inside a soap dispenser. A person of interest was identified after engagement with some residents and the facility and its operators with search warrants executed. Electronic devices and the individual's vehicle were searched with multiple items seized. A Queanbeyan Palarang councillor has called simultaneous works on Briars Sharrow Road and Foxlaw Bridge unfortunate. Road closures of Briars Sharrow Road between Plains Road and Captain's Flat Road began on April the 15th but stopped due to the unexpected closure of Foxlaw Bridge. Councillor Mark Schwiekert says the bridge was always in need of an upgrade but emergency safety concerns required immediate action.
15: It is past a by date. It's unfortunate that it happens, that the bridge has to be closed now when Briar Sharrow is being done at the same time, but it's just unfortunate timing. It wasn't planned like that.
7: Canberra's car dealerships are preparing for a wave of customers in the next few months as a major change from Australia's EV market. From April the 1st, next year, EVs over $75,000 bought under a novated lease will no longer be exempt from fringe benefits tax. The change is part of tomorrow's budget, which the federal government hopes will recoup $1.7 billion over the next 5 years. And the National Library's 2026 appeal is seeking to raise funds to digitise their archives and make them available on Trove. Among the library's collections are manuscripts, letters and journals of iconic Australian women writers like Judith Wright, Mary Gilmore and Christina Steed.
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7: 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It's $1.78 at the Metro in Fishwick and $1.77.9 at the United in Canberra.
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7: Raiders forward Corey Horsburgh has escaped suspension despite being charged with a careless high tackle during his side's loss to the Panthers. He can accept a $1,800 fine with an early guilty plea. And that's the latest from the Capital Radio newsroom.
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19: Now your latest Canberra traffic, watching the Commonwealth Avenue Bridge through light rail stage 2A construction works. Traffic is moderate to busy, but moving smoothly both directions between the City and Parliament House. Further upstream, the Kings Avenue Bridge towards Parks Way into Campbell and Russell, some steady patchy traffic there. Little bit of busy traffic around Hughes and Garran on Yabba Drive past Kent Street and Kitchener Street and into Fishwick, Canberra Avenue near Newcastle Street carrying its share too. ACT Public School enrolments for 2027 are now open for students from preschool to year 12. To find out more and to apply online, search Enrol in an ACT Public School. That's your latest Canberra traffic.
18: 2CC weather. Alexander Watson Insulation. Canberra's cold. Your house doesn't have to be.
7: Partly cloudy, a top of 20 degrees in Canberra today. An overnight low of 6, then a partly cloudy day tomorrow, a top of 19. On Wednesday, possible showers and a top of 18 degrees. Thursday, possible showers, a top of 19 degrees.
18: Canberra's news leader is 2CC.
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0: Well, good afternoon and how the devil are you? Great to have your company today. Leon Delaney here with you. It's Canberra Live on 2CC and that's your chance to have your say. Any topic, any time, whatever it is you'd like to talk about, all you need to do is get on the phone and call me up. 6255-1206, tell me what it is that's on your mind. Over the weekend, yet another ACT sports ground was declared unsafe for players. Soccer matches were postponed. This time it was a playing field at Caldwell. However, a week ago, it was the same story at a Canberra field where matches were moved to a different location. A month ago, it was a Kippax field where AFL matches were transferred to Queanbeyan. Now, you might have noticed a pattern developing here. This comes after a Legislative Assembly Committee report last week recommended that the ACT government formulate a 10-year sports infrastructure strategy. So apparently at this stage we don't actually have a strategy. Meanwhile, in just over 24 hours from now, Federal Treasurer Jim Chalmers will deliver the most anticipated budget in years. Already a number of key measures have been revealed and over the weekend the government announced a $2 billion investment in the enabling infrastructure needed to pave the way for more houses to be constructed. Advocacy group Greater Canberra has welcomed this announcement and they have called for Canberra to be given its fair share. And the beleaguered Australian National University remains in the headlines after the abrupt resignation of Julie Bishop as Chancellor last week. On Friday, the independent report prepared by Dr. Vivian Tom was delivered to the ANU Governing Council. Copies of the report have been also provided to the Commonwealth Ombudsman and the Tertiary Education Quality and Standards Authority. The report made one finding of maladministration, five adverse findings in relation to former members of the council, and 12 recommendations. And you can have your say, whatever it is you'd like to talk about. This is the place for you.
1: 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Canberra Live with Leon Delaney on 2CC.
0: Well, it's about 10 past three. One of the greatest ironies of all today is that here we are talking once again about the poor standard of repair of sporting infrastructure across the ACT. As I mentioned a moment ago, there was yet another story over the weekend of a sports field being declared unsafe for play, matches in this instance postponed until a future date. On other instances, they've been transferred to alternative venues. This seems to be an event that's happening again and again and again. Now, the irony that I just referred to is this. Later today, the Federal Minister for Infrastructure, Transport, Regional Development and Local Government will stand alongside the Federal Member for Canberra, Alicia Payne, at a new field. In fact, it's called the new Carterfield Hockey Pitch and the official opening is at 5 o'clock today. This $1.9 million hockey field is apparently the first project completed through the Albanese government's major and local community infrastructure program, which is terrific news. Great. Good luck to the hockey people. It's happening at Carterfield at the National Hockey Centre this afternoon. This is obviously good news for the hockey community and for sport more broadly. Did you notice, however, that nowhere on that media announcement, it's a media alert. It's not a media release as such. It simply tells you that this event is happening. But nowhere on that media alert is there any representative of the ACT government mentioned. I presume they had nothing to do with this sporting field. Apparently, I could be wrong, but I have to assume it's all federal money and I suspect not a penny from the ACT government. Now, this comes, of course, in the context of what I started the program by talking about, and that is the parlous state of sports fields right across the ACT. Football, AFL, rugby league, rugby union, they've all been affected to a larger or smaller extent one way or another in recent months. Spokesperson for Fund Football Fairly, Nick Houston, good afternoon.
2: Good afternoon. How are you?
0: Really well. Thanks very much for joining us today. Why do fields keep getting closed and matches either postponed or transferred elsewhere?
2: Well, I think one of the issues is just the sheer numbers of people playing football. So the football grounds are exposed to sort of fairly significant overuse. You know, the grounds trainings run every night of the week with juniors and then seniors, and the grounds are getting a thrashing. It's difficult with that amount of use to maintain those grounds. But I think actually, finally, we're getting to a point where the fields are being deemed dangerous by the referees. And it's funny, really, the Capital Football referees are the people who are able to say, will say that the game is not able to proceed safely, and that puts them in a very particular situation. But that situation is, you know, that's a work and an occupational safety issue as well for referees who are employees working in that job on those grounds. So, but I think it is basically just a use issue in terms of why it's the football grounds that are being exhausted.
0: Well, we're talking about ACT government-owned and maintained fields. Even if there is a high degree of usage, isn't it their responsibility to provide adequate maintenance to deal with that?
2: Well, it is, and that is that issue of the ground hire charge that the football clubs, community organisations pay to the ACT government to maintain those grounds. And, of course, you know, well, it is difficult in the Canberra winter to keep a ground in pristine condition, and it does have costs. But the clubs are paying for that and on one level and can perhaps expect more resources to be put into that. Or different solutions.
0: Okay, different solutions, such as what?
2: Well, one of the solutions that has been proposed by Fund Football Fairly, and let me say that the proposals that we are making have been workshopped with Capital Football and with the ACT clubs. There was a couple of meetings where we went through what it was that the clubs wanted and what the football community wanted. And one of those things was to have synthetic fields built at each major football hub in Canberra. And a synthetic field that you can play, you know, 24 hours a day, 7 days a week, and it doesn't damage the field. And that would take significant pressure off the grass fields. So it is a solution that that requires some expenditure, but it does actually, you know, actually take the pressure off the overuse of the grass fields. So that is one thing that the football community is asking the ACT government to do, which is to put a synthetic field on, you know, in 10 or 12 of these sort of the grounds that are used by these significant clubs: Tuggeranong, Brindabella, Woden.
0: Now, I know nothing about the construction and maintenance of sporting fields, but would I be right in assuming that a synthetic pitch is probably more expensive to install in the first place, but going forward might be less expensive to maintain?
2: Well, it would be. That's right. So there's a capital cost to put in a synthetic field. And there are a couple of synthetic fields around anyway. And in fact, they're incredibly useful. There's one at Mawson. There's out at, I think there's a proposal to build one in the new grounds at Stromlo. And so they're very popular and for training and for play and for football, particularly where you need a good consistent surface, you know, to avoid the ball sort of jumping into divots and you know, to enable the game to go ahead. So, like, it is a great solution that would really support the clubs and the players and take the pressure off the grass fields if they were to be constructed.
0: Yeah, well, some of the photographs published by the Canberra Times today at the Caldwell Field are quite alarming in the extent of the divots and the disturbance to the ground, and certainly they wouldn't be safe for match play, would they?
2: No, that's right, but I think there was vandalism down there, and so that's different from an overuse situation. I think the ground was overused down at Tuggeranong, but it was vandalism down at Brindabella, and, I mean, that's just shocking that people go out and do that, drive their cars around doing burnouts or whatever they're doing that damages the fields, and it makes it very difficult for anyone to get a ground up to speed when it's been damaged like that. At Tuggeranong, I think the issue was overuse, and I understand there was a meeting at the ground on the weekend out of which with the ACT government and Capital Football, and I understand that they'll be looking to kind of remediate that ground as quickly as they can, but also looking at the broader issue of ground maintenance, ground use, not just for football but across the codes as well. So I think there is further information to come on that issue, but it does put it into perspective when grounds are, games are being called off, and because the grounds aren't up to that standard, that basic standard.
0: Yeah, absolutely. Nick, thanks very much for chatting today.
2: Okay, thanks, Leon.
0: Thank you very much. That's Nick Houston, the spokesperson for Fund Football Fairly. 17 past three now on 2CC.
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7: Dearly beloved, we are gathered here today.
8: 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I'm starving.
9: Oh, me too. How long does it take just to say I do?
8: 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I just saw the Coast to Coast Golden Rose Boys setting up at the reception. Man, did it smell good.
9: Oh, Ripper, I can taste it now. 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
7: 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You may kiss the side. Dish.
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14: Here to latest Canberra traffic. Patchy flow along Horse Park Drive through Harrison and Throsby this afternoon around Anthony Rolfe Avenue out of Gungahlin, Mapleton Avenue and Wells Station Drive. Night road works unpacking on Solwood Drive this evening from Sainsbury Street to Athlone Drive starting at 7. 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If you spot any problems on the roads, 1300 545 082.
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0: 19 degrees outside at the moment. It's turned into a rather pleasant day. The Bureau says partly cloudy, but to me it looks like it's mostly sunny out there. Tomorrow is also forecast to be partly cloudy with a top of 19 tomorrow after an overnight low of 6 degrees. Maybe a chance of a bit of fog about in the morning. The Bureau says a slight chance of a shower tomorrow, but it's not a big risk, so we'll see how we go. Maybe some more showers a little later in the week, depending on how things pan out. 21 past three now on 2CC. Tomorrow night, Federal Treasurer Jim Chalmers will be delivering one of the most anticipated budgets in living memory. Most anticipated because, for once, it does appear as if the government is prepared to make significant changes that may well be politically risky, and in particular changes to the taxation arrangements around property investments and other investments as well, if we're to believe what we've been reading in the press. A lot of this discussion centres around the negative gearing arrangements and the capital gains tax discount arrangements. both of which the Prime Minister, before the most recent election, promised repeatedly would not be changed. And yet here we are, tomorrow night, it appears that they will be changed. And it seems there is significant public sentiment to propel that change. And one of the reasons for that public sentiment is the sheer unaffordability of housing, particularly for first home buyers. Joining me now, Deputy Director at the Australia Institute, Ebony Bennett. Good afternoon.
15: G'day, thanks for having me.
0: It is quite a momentous occasion, isn't it? And we don't really know all the details that Jim Chalmers will announce tomorrow night, but we're pretty confident he's doing something big, aren't we?
15: That's right. There's been many, many years where this kind of tax reform, particularly of the capital gains tax discount and negative gearing, have been, you know, really ruled out. But this year, there's huge speculation that we can look forward to some genuine reforms in this space. And it's so important because together, negative gearing and the 50% capital gains tax discount have really, in the last two decades, made housing unaffordable, particularly for people trying to enter the market. And they've really encouraged investors to pour in the market and crowd out owner-occupiers and first-time buyers in particular. They've made housing affordability worse for absolutely everyone. And depending on what those changes look like tomorrow night in the budget, this will hopefully stop making the problem of housing affordability worse.
0: Okay, let's just pull that apart a little bit. Are we necessarily blaming the right thing here? You mentioned yourself in the article you published over the weekend that if you look at a chart, you will see the divergence between wages and house prices kicking off after the change made in 1999 when the capital gains tax discount was introduced by Peter Costello. Now, we had negative gearing for decades before that, so clearly negative gearing alone is not the actual problem, is it?
15: Yeah, that's right. It's really the combination of these two policies together. So as you say, negative gearing was around for a while before the capital gains tax discount was introduced. And really when that came in 1999, it meant that people could negatively gear, make a loss on a property, and then also still continue to make a capital gain on an asset like a house, sell it for a lot more, and then all of that profit that they've accumulated by the asset going up in price, they only have to pay tax on 50% of that capital gain. Yeah. So it meant that way more investors poured into the market. But we also know that it's not a supply problem because for the last 10 years, the population has increased by 16%, and over the same period, the number of dwellings rose by 19%.
0: Now,
15: all the evidence suggests these are the problems.
0: Some of the evidence suggests these may be the problems, but there is also other evidence. For example, the price of housing around the world kicked off at around the same time, and that had nothing to do with Australian law. It had more to do with speculation in markets across the United States in particular. We've seen also the impact of so many other imposts on the construction of housing, even in the opening up of land in the first place. Once upon a time, decades ago, you could buy a quarter acre block that was not necessarily connected to power or water or sewage or drainage, and you just had to take your chances. These days, a new block of land costs way more than the house because of all of the infrastructure costs that are front-loaded onto that never used to be in the first place. There are so many other factors here. It's not just one thing, is it?
15: It's not just one thing, but we do know the capital gains tax discount has really supercharged the problem, essentially. So, yes, because of inflation, things like the cost of construction, those are always an element of, you know, how much a house costs to buy or to construct a new one in that instance. But basically, we can see that changes to land taxes in Victoria, for example, recently really pushed landlords out of the market, but they didn't reduce housing supply or drive up rents. And that really suggests that scrapping the capital gains tax discount really will help with affordability. It will stop housing prices from accelerating so quickly, which is really one of the big problems, particularly for first home buyers.
0: Yeah.
15: By the time you've saved up your deposit, the costs have already gone up and the cost of your loan will go up.
0: Well, yeah, obviously, as you've written in your article, it's the ever-receding horizon in front of you. But you just stated that if we change the capital gains tax arrangements, that will result in more affordable housing. Will it? That's not a fact. That's an opinion. And even the Grattan Institute has said, well, look, changing the capital gains tax might make housing a little more affordable by a percentage point or two. That's not a huge impact, is it?
15: It is a huge impact because at the moment the problem that we've got is the way house prices increase is so much more dramatic than inflation and the rise of prices everywhere else in the economy, and they're so far ahead of, in particular, how much wages are going up. So it used to be that as your wages went up, the price of houses went up more or less in line with that, a little bit ahead of it, but more or less in line. After the capital gains tax discount was introduced, they've decoupled almost entirely, so that now when it used to be that, people buying a house that would be roughly eight times their wage, now that's absolutely blown out. And so that's what we need to stop. Yeah. It's not necessarily that this will reduce the cost of houses. It will stop the cost of houses from increasing so dramatically.
0: Okay. I'm going to run out of time shortly, and there's more I want to cover, if I may. You mentioned about supply is not the problem because we are building at a growth rate of something like 19%, whereas the population's only grown by 16%. I would point out it's possible that we've been building the wrong kind of housing. We have an undersupply of public housing and social housing and community housing, and that's very clear in the state and territory figures where there's huge waiting lists for public housing and affordable housing. And the point is that if you invest in building those social housing alternatives, you actually remove a great chunk of demand from the private market, making it easier for everybody else as well. That's the one overlooked factor in this whole discussion that has not received enough attention.
15: Oh, look, I couldn't agree with you more on that. And I think the waiting lists are outrageous, and government really has moved away from providing public housing in particular and directly building public housing. And so that's something that all governments should certainly be looking at, investing much more of. Public housing used to make up a much bigger proportion of the overall housing stock, and it played a real stabilizing role in the entire housing market. And public housing didn't used to just be for extremely low income earners. You know, it was often the first step that a lot of people took into the housing market. And, you know, the more we've seen governments get out of that and leave it to the private sector, the more unaffordable housing has become overall. So that is absolutely part of the issue. But overlooking on the top of all of that, we do have these tax concessions that have really supercharged the problem and really prioritised investors over owner-occupiers.
0: Last shot of the gun here. You obviously got these tax concessions firmly in your sights. Assuming the Treasurer announces it tomorrow night, the government enacts it and all goes ahead, what are you going to say when it doesn't actually make housing any more affordable?
15: Well, I guess we'll wait and see what the data shows. I'm really encouraged by what happened in Victoria to show that this will work. I think we just have to wait and see what happens there.
0: All right, we'll give it a shot and see how it pans out in the end. Ebony, thanks very much for chatting today.
15: Thank you.
0: That's Ebony Bennett, Deputy Director at the Australia Institute. It's about 29 to 4 now. News update in just a moment.
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19: Got an overnight low of 6 degrees, partly cloudy tomorrow, similar to today, a top of 19. From the Capital Radio newsroom, good afternoon, I'm Jeff Tyler. ACT policing is seeking witnesses and dash cam footage after two women allegedly assaulted a member of the public and stole a vehicle in Gungahlin on Friday night. About 5:45pm, two women wearing dark clothing approached a person sitting inside their vehicle in Marketplace Underground car park. The victim was treated at the scene by ambulance paramedics before being transported to hospital. Police are urging four witnesses. The opposition says the government

0: charged with five offences after a hidden camera was located in a shared bathroom. Police were called to a residential facility in North Canberra after a resident and staff found a device allegedly hidden inside a soap dispenser. A person of interest was identified after engagement with some residents and the facility and its operators, with search warrants executed. Electronic devices and the individual's vehicle were searched, with multiple items seized. A Queanbeyan Palarang councillor has called simultaneous works on Briars, Sharrow Road and Foxlaw Bridge unfortunate. Road closures of Briars, Sharrow Road between Plains Road and Captain's Flat Road began on April the 15th but stopped due to the unexpected closure of Foxlaw Bridge. Councillor Mark Schwiekert says the bridge was always in need of an upgrade, but emergency safety concerns required immediate action.
1: It is past a used by date. It's unfortunate that it happens, that the bridge has to be closed now when Briar Sharrow is being done at the same time, but it's just unfortunate timing. It wasn't planned like that.
0: Canberra's car dealerships are preparing for a wave of customers in the next few months as a major change from Australia's EV market. From April the 1st next year, EVs over $75,000 bought under a novated lease will no longer be exempt from fringe benefits tax. The change is part of tomorrow's budget, which the federal government hopes will recoup $1.7 billion over the next 5 years. And the National Library's 2026 appeal is seeking to raise funds to digitise their archives and make them available on Trove. Among the library's collections are manuscripts, letters and journals of iconic Australian women writers like Judith Wright, Mary Gilmore and Christina Steed.
2: Sports update.
0: Raiders forward Corey Horsburgh has escaped suspension despite being charged with a careless high tackle during his side's loss to the Panthers. He can accept a $1,800 fine with an early guilty plea. And that's the latest from the Capital Radio newsroom.
3: 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Alexander Watson Insulation. Canberra's cold. Your house doesn't have to be.
0: Got an overnight low of 6 degrees and a partly cloudy day tomorrow, a top of 19. Wednesday, possible showers and a top of 18. Thursday, a possible shower, a top of 19. Friday, possible showers, a top of 20 degrees.
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9: Well, the Australian share market is down today a little bit more than 0.5%. We'll have a full report of all the day's finance news coming up a little bit later on in the program. 22 minutes to 4 now. The Farah by-election occurred over the weekend. Some would suggest it was akin to a political earthquake. I would say There's absolutely no substance to that suggestion whatsoever, because an earthquake is unpredictable. Professor at the ANU's Australian Studies Institute, host of the Democracy Sausage podcast, and

0: Regular political columnist for the Canberra Times, Mark Kenny. Good afternoon.
1: Hi there, Leon.
0: It was entirely predictable in the end, wasn't it?
1: Well, I suppose so. I mean, it's easy to say now. I mean, yes, I thought that One Nation would win it, but I don't think I thought it would be quite so emphatic. And I don't think that... I mean, Sean Kelly makes the point in his column this morning in the Sydney Morning Herald, and I think it's right. It's really just about psychology, I suppose. But he says, even though you predict it, you don't necessarily know how it feels until it becomes a reality. And I suppose that's true with a lot of things that happen to us in our lives, you know, losing a loved one or whatever, and it's the change that you just sort of didn't grab the magnitude of. And I think the circumstances here really do herald some potentially significant differences in the way our politics might operate into the future. And as I say, the scale of that change, with the Liberal vote tanking to just 12% of the primary vote, in a seat that it has held for 25 years and held, you know, pretty easily. That's pretty jarring, I think, for the status quo.
0: On the basis of that outcome, of course, over the weekend, you've written, politically speaking, Angus Taylor is a dead man walking. What does the result tell us about the leadership of Angus Taylor?
1: Well, I think it tells us a couple of things. One of them is, and you'll remember this was a charge that was used with almost fatal effect against Julia Gillard, but one of them is that he lacks political judgment. He unseated her from the leadership, that is Susan Lee from the leadership, only a matter of months ago. And he did so on the basis that, he was going to turn things around. Change or die was his ominous warning about the Liberal Party. He seems to have delivered one part of it. And of course, by doing so, he unseated a leader who had not even made it to her first budget in reply speech, as the PM is making the point today. She certainly hadn't made it to an election, but she hadn't even made it through a whole year cycle. So that was pretty significant. Now, did he factor in that one likely outcome of doing so would that she would end her political career at that point? Quit Parliament and force a by-election in a seat that would be difficult and challengeable from One Nation and if not One Nation, then Michelle Millthorpe, the independent who, you know, got 20% of the vote roughly of the primary vote in the general election. So, you know, his judgment about what risks were involved in that, how it would look and what he could bring to bear, I think all of those things have been shown to be wrong, and the voters have decided that even though he's a country member, you know, he's a rural regional member himself, he likes the R.M. Williams and he likes to sort of, you know, give off that air. But none of that counted for a Zach in the by-election. They weren't convinced by him, they weren't convinced by his party, and they walked away from it in droves.
0: Is there an element of Hillary Clinton's deplorables here? Because for so long, regional people in particular who support Pauline Hanson have been demonised by the mainstream parties in politics, and there's an awful lot of people in regional Australia who've had an absolute gutful of being treated that way, and they're now saying, sorry, kids, tough luck, we're voting for Pauline's party and you just have to get used to it.
1: I think that's probably true to a degree, but let's not forget that One Nation only, a year ago when the election happened, a bit over, it's about a year ago, isn't it? Only then, One Nation's candidate got about, I think it was about 6.5% of the primary vote, you know, which is pretty standard. So there's been a dramatic increase. It's not like there's been this, you know, resting One Nation behemoth of electoral support in Farah. It just wasn't there before. And they were prepared to stick with Susan Lee. Some were flirting with the idea of going to a community independent. The other parties just weren't in it. Labor wasn't in it. Labor wasn't in this by-election at all, which was strategically fairly wise, I suspect, because its vote would have taken a hammering as well, I imagine. There's zeitgeist here, and as you say, I think there's probably an element of One Nation supporters saying, well, you can all go to buggery
0: exactly.
1: Telling us we're not sophisticated and that we're not smart. We're going to vote for Pauline, and that's that.
0: Yeah, exactly right. Would Angus Taylor and the Liberals have been better off if they did not do that preference deal and they'd preferenced the independent above One Nation and left One Nation last on the ticket, as has been done on previous occasions? Would that have benefited the Liberals at all, do you think?
1: I think their vote would have been better. I don't think it necessarily would have saved them, but it would have put them in a position to argue a consistent position, a position, incidentally, which would be consistent with that taken by pretty well every Liberal Prime Minister and every Liberal leader up until recently. So John Howard, who the Conservatives often cite as the sort of model Conservative government, he was very muscular against One Nation, and even had Tony Abbott working very diligently as earlier in his political life to really put a dent in Pauline Hanson's credibility. And I think had they done so, their vote would have been better and they would have been able to say, we stand for this principle. We are for a diverse Australia. We are for a tolerant Australia. It's been the secret of Australia's success. And, you know, that would have allowed them to argue that more strongly in other places. In other words, to take a moral stance against a party which has made, you know, pretty offensive statements like there are no good Muslims and walking into the parliament wearing a burqa and a whole lot of the kind of aggressive anti-immigration sort of stances that have been taken by One Nation. The Libs would be in a better position if they were standing against that, as their party always did.
0: How big an impact do you think it's made having Barnaby Joyce defect from the Nationals to One Nation, lending that party a degree of legitimacy that perhaps it did not previously enjoy?
1: I think it's a good question, and I think you've probably answered it in the question too, because I do think that although Barnaby, against normal political standards, is a bit of a loose cannon, a bit of a wild boy, and you know, can be a bit mercurial, let's say, a bit volatile, and has made a few mistakes and survived a few mistakes and all of that. But he does have enormous popularity, some level of charisma, and he's capable of sophisticated thinking and sophisticated argument, which I don't think you could say of Pauline Hanson. I don't know a poorer communicator in the parliament. So that's what I think is really quite interesting here. You've got a couple of people now. This new guy, David Farley, is the same, not the same as Barnaby, but he's certainly not stupid. He's educated. He's experienced. He understands the regional economy. He understands how businesses work. And I think both of these characters are capable of delivering to One Nation the kind of broader appeal that it will need if it is to start becoming the bigger party that Pauline and Barnaby and others insist it has the capability of being. But I think there's one caveat I'd put here, and that is that when Barnaby Joyce says, Western Sydney, we're coming for you, that doesn't bear a lot of scrutiny. This is a party that, as I say, has that record in terms of its racial profiling, and it is proposing to go to the most ethnically diverse areas of Australia, Western Sydney, and try and make broad appeal. I think the only way of doing that is to soften its stance, to walk away from some of its aggressive rhetoric in the past. And that, of course, changes what it is as a party. It makes it more like a conventional party. So it's caught in a trap, and there is some suggestion that even now its vote has peaked. We'll see about that. We don't know. But, you know, there's this suggestion about One Nation, as there is against Nigel Farage's Reform UK party as well, that successful though it might be, it's sort of topping out in terms of its support. We'll just have to wait and see on that.
0: Indeed we will. And, of course, tomorrow night, budget night, we'll have plenty more to talk about for the rest of the week as well. Thanks very much for chatting today.
1: Good on you, Leon.
0: Thank you, Mark Kenny, Professor at the ANU's Australian Studies Institute, host of the Democracy Sausage podcast and political commentator for the Canberra Times. 12 minutes to 4 now on 2CC.
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7: Now your latest Canberra traffic, Garen, this afternoon, just north of Canberra Hospital on Yamba Drive near Kitchener Street. Watch for a reported accident. Nighttime resurfacing works unpacking this evening from 7 at Waniasa. On Sulwood Drive between Sainsbury Street and Athlon Drive. Lane closures reopening at 6 a.m. tomorrow. 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
8: Good afternoon, Leon. How are you?
0: Really well. A cracking game yesterday afternoon at GIO Stadium. My biggest fear going into it was that we'd be overpowered by the Panthers and not put up a fight. Thankfully, that was not the case. We got a really, really great 60 minutes of football, and then it sort of all fell apart at the end.
8: Look, yeah, 60 minutes was fantastic. That try to make it 24-18 when the Raiders levelled it up and then conceded fairly quickly after that just turned the what had been a really controlled performance into then having to score, and because both sides were unbelievably good in their retaining the ball, error rate was low. It was just a really good game, a good competitive.
0: Oh, you couldn't take your eyes off it.
8: It was quite compelling. I was up in the crowd, obviously up in the stand at the Meninga stand, and it was engrossing. You could just tell with the crowd around where I was, they were just totally engrossed in it. So look, it was an outstanding performance that way. Having to push the pass a bit at the end, just sort of slip away from the Raiders. But I think it was certainly one that you can say, coming off the bye, can we build on this? Yes. We get a few troops back. Yes. Having Ethan Strange and Hudson. Young back showed that the other day. Ethan Sanders keeps growing into his role. KO Weeks looked dangerous every time he handled the ball. So I think overall, a very good effort. But in the end, though, being brutal, a lack of 2 points.
0: Unfortunately, yes. But I also want to especially mention Corey Horsburgh. Massive effort.
8: Oh, look, yeah, just rolled the sleeves up and just kept going at them, and basically trying to orchestrate a one-man war with the Panthers pack. But, of course, Joe Tapane and Adam Mariotta, look, he was able to bend the line so often, and Joe's offloading, especially for one of those tries, was just outstanding. So, yeah, plenty to work on, and plenty to work on still, but plenty to work with, which is the important part about.
0: Indeed. What happened in all the local rugby league?
8: Yeah, round four sees three teams showing the way, and one maybe on the rise, but also an injury could derail that. Belconnen Sharks, they powered past Yass 50-22. They remain unbeaten. New signing Gideon Afamui helped himself to 3 tries, Tristan Eldridge with 2. Woden, no less impressive, 45-18 winners over Tuggeranong, making it 3 from 3. Josh Fattori kept his stellar start to the season going. A try, 8 goals and a field goal for 21 points in that 45. Quimming Kangaroos also maintained their perfect record. Hard-fought 18-10 win over an improved Gungahlin, who showed they have plenty to offer. Although they remain winless, there's plenty there, I think, to work with. Matt Frawley will get the best out of them, that they might make a run at the back end of the season. That game was in the balance until Patrick Bro scored late for the Roos to get them across the line. The Premiers. Queen Bin Blues, they're building into the season. Comprehensive, 6 tries to 1, 32-6 win over the West Belconnen Warriors. Blue centre Jamie Cotts, he's hit last year's form, 2 tries, 4 goals, powerhouse display. But the Blues have lost their captain coach, possibly Dylan McLaughlin, for a suspected bicep injury. That could be for a number of weeks. That could derail the Premier's defence.
0: Oh dear. Meanwhile, in the rugby union, a great result for the Brumbies on Saturday night.
8: Look, absolutely bounced back to form there with a very good win over the Western Force, and certainly showed what we know they can produce, and that has been lacking in the last few weeks. But very sort of reassuring. They're sitting in around that sixth and fifth spot at the moment. They just need to put those wins at the back end of the season and make sure they get to the finals.
0: In the local rugby league, no shortage of entertainment there as well.
8: The dead set thriller in the John O'Den Cup, a match that swung wildly throughout as Tuggerong defeated Uni North Owls 43-41. This try scoring feast. Now, the Owls, they thought it was Christmas come in May, not even July. They skipped out to a 21-0 lead inside the first 18 minutes. Alan Cordukes and Chan Tung all crossed in a start that was more shock and awe. But the Vikings, they hit back with four tries before half time. 3 and 8 minutes, the Owls added another. And it was all even at half time. The Vikings got ahead when the Owls' Josh Riley scored with just 2 minutes to set up a grandstand finish, and the Vikings weathered the Owls' late storm. So Vikings 43-41 over the Premiers there. Canberra Royals bounced back and found their defensive mojo. They put Queanbeyan Whites to the sword, 33-5. And West, in an emotional day, Jamison celebrating the life of Kia Vietti. Honoured his memory and with a memorable 36-24 win over the Gungahlin Eagles. But at the top of the tree, it was the Vikings and the Uni North put on a classic.
0: Meanwhile, what happened in the local AFL?
8: Well, Tuggeranong, they obviously are enjoying the rare air up the top of the AFL Canberra ladder as they passed an important test in beating one of the big four when they downed Belconnen Magpies 76-64. Angus Miller's four goals and Harry Miller's all-round performance kept the West Belconnen on the back foot and at the back end of the table. Ainslie, they also maintained their perfect start to the season. Comprehensive 116-41 win over Batemans Bay. Jack Powell kicked four there. Charlie Boyton and Joe Bishop, three each. Well, the Premiers Eastlake had their strongest result this season, booting a massive 25 goals in a 165-74 win over Gungahlin. Thomas Wishnat, he got reward this time for his effort of 8 goals with a win, along with Alex Smouts, 5. And a honourable mention to Ethan Counsellor for the Jets. He kicked 5 goals in another strong display in a beaten team. But at the moment, Tuggeranong up the top and enjoying the view.
0: Now in the soccer, a little bit of controversy with the playing field at Caldwell being declared unsafe. Did it impact the round?
8: It impacted the round in the sense that we were 2 matches down and only had 3 get away. So there's going to be some rescheduling going on, especially with that match there. Monaro Panthers, though, it impacted in the sense that Monaro Panthers suffered a shock defeat to a resurgent O'Connor Knights, who now made it 3 in a row when they triumphed 2-1. Tigers FC got off to a dream start in their match. Aiden Milosevic, I'll get that right in a minute, scored in the first minute and then controlled the match with further goals to Josh Milosevic and Michael South until Belconnen scored 2 goals in the last 3 minutes in stoppage time to just put a little bit of the shakers through the Tigers, but the Tigers won 3-2. Then Tuggeranong, another Tuggeranong team in Canberra Olympic, they gave a bit of a classic as well. The respective defences actually got the afternoon off as Tuggeranong eventually won a 10-goal thriller 6-4, which thereby sent Tuggeranong to the top of the table with 15 points after 6 games. Another Tuggeranong team enjoying life at the top.
0: Now, Friday afternoon, we previewed the much-anticipated opening home game for the Brave in the Ice Hockey League. Unfortunately, at around about the same time we were talking about it, the Brave was announcing that the ice rink was not ready and therefore the match would be postponed. But we'll come back to the ice hockey when it resumes. Meanwhile, did we pick any winners at the horses?
8: Yes, we did. We missed out at Canberra on Friday. Bon Frankie in the Federal at the juicy odds of $26. Certainly down Louis' legacy in our tip, which was Kaikoku, ran third at $4.20. In the Highway, Gosford, we pegged the top two. Neil, which was trained by Matt Dunn, down Denny Williams's, which is from the region, exit fee at $3.70. Silver Serenade, fifth there. But we've got a couple of winners later on Sunday. We got the winner of the Ulladulla Cup, Keith Dryden's Missile Leader, won at $7.50. The Mother's Day Cup, Star Blink had only finished third for us at $8.50, but Trooper made it a hat-trick of wins in the benchmark 78 as the Nat Jarvis trained galloper is in the best form of its career, and it's saluted as well. So, look, not a bad weekend.
0: Meanwhile, quickly, we've got some netball results.
8: Yeah, Women's State League Friday night. Tuggerong roared back onto the court from the bye to make it 2-2. They absolutely gave Canberra a bit of a shellacking, 61-37. Arrowang just outlasted Belconnen 54-48 in the comp's other match. Men's grand final replay, Arrowang edged past South Canberra, only led by four at halftime, but eventually won 53-42 to confirm competition favouritism. Queanbeyan turned up, had their two matches so far. They've had wins, and they certainly beat Canberra 54-40. Tuggerong opened their account with 50-28 winners over Belconnen.
0: Fantastic. Well, it's certainly been a very big weekend of sport, and of course there's even more sport coming up next weekend. Mark, we'll chat again on Friday.
8: We'll see you then. Thanks, Leon.
0: Thanks very much. Mark Vergano with all the local sport from over the weekend on 2CC. It's 1 minute to four. All the latest news is next.
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10: Got an overnight low of 6 degrees, partly cloudy in Canberra tomorrow, a top of 19. From the Capital Radio Newsroom, good afternoon. I'm Jeff Tyler. The Albanese government is preparing to break a number of key election promises in a bid to boost housing supply. Tomorrow's budget is expected to rein in the capital gains tax discount and negative gearing incentives for property investors. But Labor had repeatedly promised it would not touch the tax breaks. The government now claims circumstances have changed and more reform is needed to get younger people into the housing market. One Nation has created history winning the Farrer by-election in a landslide. David Fairley won the seat for One Nation with a primary vote of nearly 40%, decimating the Liberal Party. Liberal leader Angus Taylor says he's heard the message loud and clear and admits the coalition needs to change. ACT Liberal leader Mark Parton says Mr. Fairley did well because he listened to the people.
11: We saw in Farrer that there's a large cohort of Australians who feel that they're not being listened to and they're not being represented. And so I guess the biggest message that comes for anyone who's trying to win a seat at the ACT election is listen to people and represent them.
10: The University of Canberra is looking for development partners for a site in its northwest health and wellbeing neighbourhood. Tia Priest-Willamott reports.
12: Health operators, developers and institutional partners are being eyed off by the University of Canberra as they prepare to open an expressions of interest campaign. Region reporting, successful applicants will be able to partner with and collaborate across UC's faculties, research centres and specialist groups to develop a growing health and knowledge hub. Under the proposed development model, UC will retain ownership of the 14.4 hectare site. The Northwest Health and Wellbeing neighbourhood is designed to support flexible, future-focused health uses while benefiting from direct connection to the campus and supporting amenities. Tia Priest-Willamott, Capital Radio News.
10: A Queanbeyan Palarang councillor has admitted that works on Foxlow Bridge were not planned but not unexpected. Works on the Briars Sharrow Road Bridge had directed motorists to the Foxlow Bridge before it was also closed for repairs, angering nearby residents. Built over 100 years ago, the bridge had required work for some time, with Mark Schwekert saying something should have been done sooner.
13: I would say it still is the most accurately predicted surprise in QPRC history, because over the last 18 months I've been warning, I think five times in open council, that this bridge is unsafe. We have to do something about it.
10: And a 20-year-old man has been charged with five offences after a hidden camera was located in a shed shared bathroom. Police were called to a residential facility in North Canberra after a resident and staff found a device allegedly hidden inside a soap dispenser.
14: The latest finance report.
10: The ASX 200 is down 55 points to 8,689. Gold is selling at $4,710 an ounce. And one Aussie dollar is buying 72.27 US cents.
14: Sports update.
10: Raiders forward Corey Horsburgh has escaped suspension despite being charged with a careless high tackle during his side's loss to the Panthers. He can accept a $1,800 fine with an early plea. And the AFL has confirmed Friday night doubleheaders will feature in the next fixture block despite backlash from fans and commentators. League chief Andrew Dillon says the doubleheaders are working well.
15: We've had more people watching. The attendance has been really strong. We'll announce in the next couple of days the fixture for round 16 to 22, and there'll be a couple of more of those doubleheaders.
10: That's the latest from the Capital Radio newsroom.
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7: Checking out again your latest Canberra traffic. In Canberra's north, a couple of accidents to deal with. One in Amaroo on Shoalhaven Avenue. The other right at the roundabout, Gundaroo Drive for the Barton Highway through Girralang and Crace. Light to moderate traffic every which way in that area. Riding an e-scooter or e-bike in Canberra, ride smart, ride safe, wear a helmet, follow speed limits, don't ride under the influence, give way to pedestrians and park responsibly. If you see any problems on the roads, call 1300 545 082.
16: 2CC weather, Alexander Watson Insulation. Canberra's cold. Your house doesn't have to be.
10: Got an overnight low of 6 degrees and a partly cloudy day tomorrow, a top of 19. Wednesday, possible showers and a top of 18. Thursday, a possible shower, a top of 19. Friday, possible showers, a top of 20 degrees.
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0: Good afternoon, and how the devil are you? Great to have your company today. Leon Delaney here with you. It's Canberra Live, and that's your chance to have your say. Any topic, any time, whatever it is you'd like to talk about, all you need to do is get on the phone and call me up. 62-55-1206. Send a text if you'd like, 0488-266-266, or email by going to the 2CC website, click on the feedback link and tell me what's on your mind, Canberra. Well, it's about 8 minutes past four. The federal government has over the weekend announced a $2 billion local infrastructure fund, which is intended to enable the construction of more housing across the country. It's the funding for the sorts of things like roads and drainage and development infrastructure that supports greenfield developments. Greater Canberra, the advocacy group, has also welcomed this announcement, but they've insisted that Canberra must get its fair share of this fund. The Secretary at Greater Canberra, Andrew Donnellan, good afternoon.
1: Good afternoon, Leon.
0: Thanks very much for joining us today. First of all, what exactly is this fund intended to underpin and deliver?
1: What we know about this fund currently comes from the information that the federal government has released to the media. Obviously, we don't know the full details until the policy is actually announced as part of the budget tomorrow. But they are wanting to, the intention that they have stated is to unlock more land for housing and to unblock processes that are getting in the way of building housing, as well as to fund the infrastructure necessary to support these housing developments. So that will go to state and territory governments and also presumably through to local councils in the states that have those to, as you've said, fund roads and electricity and sewerage and those other necessary bits of infrastructure. So that will, according to their press statements, directly play a role in unlocking, I think, around 65,000 homes, is what they have said. However, one aspect of this program is that eligibility for this funding is going to be contingent on the state and territory governments negotiating with the federal government on further policy levers that they can adjust to unblock more housing in the long term. And we actually think that that's where this funding is probably going to have the most impact, is in incentivizing state and territory governments and the federal government to work together on what the best policies are to enable more housing in the long term, not just the homes that have been enabled directly by this funding.
0: Now, my understanding is that the Commonwealth funding is, it's not coming with no strings attached. It's contingent upon things like upzoning in well-located areas and reducing planning system bottlenecks. We're already addressing those things here in the ACT. Does that make a difference?
1: Yeah, well, that's certainly something that we want to see more clarity from the Treasury. Obviously, the negotiation process between the federal government and the state and territory governments, I assume, is yet to commence with this being a brand new announcement. We need to make sure that the progress that the ACT government has already made, and we're doing relatively well on previous on our share of the 1.2 million homes target that was part of the National Housing Accord, and we need to make sure that we don't get essentially penalised for being too successful. We need to make sure that we are rewarded for being ahead of the pack. So we need to make sure that this is a matter for the ACT government to really push hard with the federal government, and for the federal government and for our MPs and senators at a federal level to really be pushing to make sure that Canberra gets its fair share of this funding, because, as I believe Senator Pocock has made this point many times, that historically the ACT has not gotten the fair share of infrastructure funding from the federal government that we deserve.
0: You've also pointed out in your media release that you expect a significant portion of the fund to go to works enabling greenfields development. However, you say the Commonwealth must also ensure funding is available for infrastructure supporting urban infill. We've heard a lot about urban infill here in Canberra. That's got to be part of the overall mix, doesn't it?
1: Yes, yes. And it will be part of the overall mix, not just in Canberra, but also in other cities, especially with the reforms that have been progressed at the moment for missing middle housing and for upgrading around local centres and, you know, transit corridors, which we expect to see. We know that the government has talked about those in the planning strategies that it has put out. We need to make sure that infrastructure funding is available to fund upgrades to things like public transport infrastructure or active travel infrastructure to make sure that people can get around safely and efficiently. Obviously, the needs of those kinds of urban infill projects are different from greenfields developments. We're not talking about necessarily building entire new roads or new electrical infrastructure or whatever, but there needs to be space for state and territory and local governments to put forward proposals for infrastructure upgrades in areas that are densifying. So we think that this needs to be a key consideration in how this fund is allocated.
0: You've also pointed out that the Commonwealth is not only a source of funding in the ACT, it's also a landowner and a regulator, which pretty much gives it a fairly unique position in determining what actually unfolds here in Canberra, doesn't it?
1: It does. It does. There's no other city in Australia which is as affected by the federal government as Canberra, for obvious reasons. We need to make sure that the National Capital Authority, which is the regulator that oversees planning in the designated areas of largely in central Canberra, but also some other parts of the city, we need to make sure that they are working as cooperatively as possible with the ACT government. And we've seen some positive signs of their willingness to do their part to contribute to delivering more housing. We just need to make sure that they're coordinated on delivering the infrastructure and the supporting elements around that. And we also need to, the Commonwealth Government as a landowner, the CSIRO site in Jenandera is something which has been a saga that's dragged on for far too long. We need to get that deal done. We need to start building homes. So we really hope that this announcement from the federal government indicates a willingness to push hard on these housing-related issues and that the relevant parts of the federal government take note and make sure that these housing measures are progressed fully. We'd also note, though, that the federal government is actually the chief beneficiary of people being able to live in Canberra. When Canberra has enough housing, when it's cheap enough for people to move here, they benefit in terms of being able to recruit, you know, better public servants and you know, dealing with members of the Defence Force and other Commonwealth employees who live in the Canberra area. So they also benefit from having cheaper housing available to everyone in the capital.
0: Andrew, thanks very much for chatting today.
1: Thank you so much.
0: Thank you, Andrew Donnellan, the Secretary of Greater Canberra on 2CC, 16 past 4 now.
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9: Now your latest Canberra traffic and an accident in Amaru on Shoalhaven Avenue near Catherine Avenue this afternoon's been getting sorted out. They've shifted one pretty quickly from Barton Highway, Girralang at the Gundaroo Drive roundabout. Still a bit of traffic to move through. Nighttime roadworks set down for 1 hour, so tonight from 7 o'clock, Solwood Drive from Sainsbury Street to Athlone Drive. Thinking you should cut the commute? If you want the right home in the right area, you'd better ask a local. 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If you see any problems on the roads, 1300 545 0082.
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0: Well, the Australian share market has closed lower today. The ASX 200 down by 0.49%. The All Ordinaries slightly less, down by 0.42%. We'll have a full report of all today's finance news coming up a little bit later in the program. 20 past four now. And 2CC Executive Director at the ACT branch of the Property Council of Australia, Ashley Berry. Good afternoon.
11: Good afternoon, Leon.
0: There's a lot going on today, but just a few minutes ago, I was having a conversation with Andrew Donnellan, the Secretary at Greater Canberra, about the federal government's announcement over the weekend of a $2 billion local infrastructure fund to help unlock more homes across the country. Andrew is saying that Canberra must make sure it gets its fair share out of this fund. Is the fund a good move? Is it going to unlock more homes, as the government says it will?
11: It should, absolutely. And Andrew is spot on. Given the really progressive agenda that the ACT government has been running around, planning, zoning, all of those upzoning changes, we've got the missing middle, hopefully happening sooner rather than later, then, you know, that's the perfect type of funding and funding allocation that we should be asking for. Historically, the ACT has not been able to get its fair share of funding from the Commonwealth government. And so we're hoping that, you know, with all this zoning changing that's happening with, you know, things like the Southern Gateway and the work that's happening around NCA areas, you know, looking at Acton Waterfront, Hume Circle, the CSIRO site, whenever that comes on, perfect time. perfect time for the ACT and federal governments to join up and to properly fund all of the infrastructure that's needed to actually make these projects happen.
0: I chuckle about the CSIRO site because the ACT government, the Commonwealth government, are still haggling over the price, and it doesn't seem to be as close to a resolution as we might hope. But at the
11: we end, can dream.
0: Yeah, exactly right. $2 billion across the nation is not a huge fund, though, is it?
11: It's not when you say that it needs to be applied across all of Australia, but it is more money than what we've seen in the past. And, from my perspective, any sort of funding that the ACT can get to help enable, the infrastructure, develop new suburbs, but also help these existing suburbs that we have to upgrade, power, water. We know that water is particularly challenging. So all of those things, if we can get the funding to deliver that infrastructure, then we're on board, and the sooner the better that actually hits the ground here in Canberra. It supports our local industry, and ultimately it helps us actually deliver a lot of these new homes that we keep talking about. Everyone wants. This is one of the bottlenecks and the barriers, so it's great to see that joint action from all levels of government to actually push this forward.
0: Now, of course, the federal budget is not going to be unveiled until tomorrow night, but over the last couple of days we've seen a number of announcements brought forward, and that infrastructure fund was one of them. Another one is today's announcement of a $100 million funding deal with 50% from the federal government and the other 50% jointly contributed by the ACT and New South Wales governments to deliver early works in planning to improve the performance of the Sydney to Canberra rail connection. I've seen some reactions to this already, Ashley. For example, David Pocock says the funding is welcome, but it's inadequate. that sort of sums it up, doesn't it?
11: Yeah, $100 million it's a lot to... It's a lot in, my budget, your budget, but in terms of an infrastructure spend, it's not going to solve all of the problems. And I've decided I think we should start calling it the Canberra to Sydney rail rather than the Sydney to Canberra. I think let's put us at the front of that.
0: Yes.
11: But, I think it's a start, and it absolutely is not going to solve all of the problems. We've got at the moment a journey that takes a little over 4 hours, and so it's not convenient for traveling to Sydney for business meetings. It's not convenient all around, really. So we need to get a way to make it quicker, to make the tracks, not basically, leading to trains breaking down or having those issues. We need to do everything we can to upgrade these tracks, and that's a good start. Is it going to solve all of the problems? Absolutely not. So we'll need continued funding. We'll probably hopefully be having this conversation, every year about getting more and more funding as it progresses. But it is a good start, but it's not going to solve all the problems.
0: David Pocock's media release says, while the additional $50 million in federal funding is welcome, it won't go very far and feels a bit tokenistic and is less than 1% of the $6 billion the federal government is tipping in for the suburban rail loop in Melbourne. I'm not sure that's a fair comparison, but still, it does pale into insignificance, doesn't it?
11: It does. What we need really is everyone, seeing from the same hymn sheet and getting more funding. That's my, my job is to try and make sure that we can get as much funding as possible. But we need the ACT and New South Wales governments to be pushing that as well. They'll no doubt be chipping in for some of this. As you've said, it's $50 million from the Commonwealth. It's $25 million from ACT and from New South Wales. We need them to be really pushing the benefits of the Commonwealth government putting the money into this project, which we know about. It's about increasing connectivity between Canberra and Sydney, but it's also the housing story here. If we've got a well-functioning transport line between Canberra and Sydney, then we know just from experience in other places that those regional towns that are on the rail link, they're more likely to get a boost because people will see it as a viable alternative to, you know, living in Canberra, living in Sydney. And so it'll increase the regional population and amenity as well, which is only a good thing. So I'm hoping that New South Wales and ACT in their budgets coming up, that they look to put some more money to this, and we can put more pressure on everyone to continue to fund this and fund it well so it's not inadequate.
0: Well, really, ultimately, at this point, the target should be to get the journey time down to less than it would take in a car, and that's going to see a massive shift in passenger behaviour right there. But then longer term, you need to go faster again, don't you?
11: That's it. I think you're right with the first step is if we could get the journey down to closer to 3 hours, then a lot of people would start to think that the train is a viable choice for them because you're not stuck behind the wheel. You can do some work while you travel. You can get up and walk around. It's not as cramped as perhaps a bus. Maybe, and it doesn't require the travel to and from an airport that plane travel would, or the cost. So I think if we can get it to that 3 hours, we will see an uptick in users, absolutely. And then that's only going to help our argument for saying, hey, there's this demand here. Imagine what would happen if we got it to 2.5 hours or if the experience was a little bit more enjoyable and palatable for people.
0: Indeed. Ashley, thanks very much for your time today.
11: Thanks, Leon.
0: Ashley Berry, the ACT Executive Director of the Property Council of Australia. 28 past four, a news update is next.
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0: Street, Queanbeyan and Darling Street, Mitchell.
1: Well, I only go to the people in the know. Riverland Tiles.
2: Got an overnight low of 6 degrees, partly cloudy in Canberra tomorrow, a top of 19. From the Capital Radio Newsroom, good afternoon. I'm Jeff Tyler. The Albanese government is preparing to break a number of key election promises in a bid to boost housing supply. Tomorrow's budget is expected to rein in the capital gains tax discount and negative gearing incentives for property investors. But Labor had repeatedly promised it would not touch the tax breaks. The government now claims circumstances have changed and more reform is needed to get younger people into the housing market. One Nation has created history winning the Farrer by-election in a landslide. David Fairley won the seat for One Nation with a primary vote of nearly 40%, decimating the Liberal Party. Liberal leader Angus Taylor says he's heard the message loud and clear and admits the coalition needs to change. ACT Liberal leader Mark Parton says Mr. Fairley did well because he listened to the people.
3: We saw in Farrer that there's a large cohort of Australians who feel that they're not being listened to and they're not being represented. And so I guess the biggest message that comes for anyone who's trying to win a seat at the ACT election is listen to people and represent them.
2: The University of Canberra is looking for development partners for a site in its northwest health and wellbeing neighbourhood. Tia Priest-Willamott reports.
4: Health operators, developers and institutional partners are being eyed off by the University of Canberra as they prepare to open an expressions of interest campaign. Region reporting, successful applicants will be able to partner with and collaborate across UC's faculties, research centres and specialist groups to develop a growing health and knowledge hub. Under the proposed development model, UC will retain ownership of the 14.4 hectare site. The Northwest Health and Wellbeing neighbourhood is designed to support flexible, future-focused health uses while benefiting from direct connection to the campus and supporting amenities. Tia Priest-Willamott, Capital Radio News.
2: A Queanbeyan Palarang councillor has admitted that works on Foxlow Bridge were not planned but not unexpected. Works on the Briars Sharrow Road Bridge had directed motorists to the Foxlow Bridge before it was also closed for repairs, angering nearby residents. Built over 100 years ago, the bridge had required work for some time, with Mark Schwekert saying something should have been done sooner.
5: I would say still is the most accurately predicted surprise in QPRC history, because over the last 18 months I've been warning, I think five times in open council, that this bridge is unsafe, we have to do something about it.
2: And a 20-year-old man has been charged with five offences after a hidden camera was located in a shared bathroom. Police were called to a residential facility in North Canberra after a resident and staff found a device allegedly hidden inside a soap dispenser.
6: Sports update.
2: Raiders forward Corey Horsburgh has escaped suspension despite being charged with a careless high tackle.

0: insulation. Canberra's cold. Your house doesn't have to be.
1: Got an overnight low of 6 degrees, then a partly cloudy day tomorrow, a top of 19. Wednesday, possible showers, a top of 18 degrees. Thursday, a possible shower and a top of 19 degrees. Friday, partly cloudy and a top of 20.
0: Canberra's news leader is 2CC.
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10: Well, it's a rather pleasant sort of afternoon here in the wonderful nation's capital. 17 degrees outside at the moment, and the Bureau says partly cloudy for the rest of today. There is a little bit of cloud floating about up there, but plenty of sunshine today. Tomorrow is also expected to be partly cloudy with a top of 19 degrees after an overnight low of 6. Chance of a bit of fog about in the early morning. Maybe a slight chance of a shower, but certainly I wouldn't put any money on it. Anything could happen. 23 minutes to 5 on 2CC. Time to catch up once again with Tim, the Yowie man. Good afternoon.
11: G'day, Leon. How are you going?
10: Look, really well. Thanks very much for joining us today. Apparently, strange things are afoot at Lake George. What's going on?
11: Indeed. There's always strange things out at the lake, but these last two strange naturally occurring, or thought to be naturally occurring events have really quite remarkable.
10: All right. First, weird and remarkable event. Apparently, somebody has found a seashell at the shore of the lake, which is not the shore of the sea.
11: That's right. As you know, Lake George, a long way from the ocean. I think in a straight line, it's at least 50 kilometres, and obviously a lot further if you drive it down the mountain passes there. But, yeah... Not just anyone. In fact, Professor Brad Pillins of the ANU is out there doing some research. He sort of heads out there every couple of weeks to measure the water levels. And as he was headed out to his location where he measures up, he was walking along the shoreline, and there at his feet was a 10-centimetre long seashell. By itself, nothing else around it, no other shells within Kui, just this seashell sitting there in the middle of nowhere.
10: Okay, so obviously this calls for an investigation. What was the determination? Was the shell identified?
11: Yeah, it was actually identified. The Australian Museum up in Sydney, they had a close look at photos that were sent off, and they confirmed that it actually belongs to a giant hairy triton, which is basically a sea snail, a predatory sea snail, and it's common all around the south coast of New South Wales. But how the shell ended up in Lake George is a bit of a mystery, because, of course, the giant hairy triton prefers... almost entirely lives in salt water. So why would it be hanging out on the shore?

0: shores of Lake George, which is mainly freshwater. Although it is a bit brackish, there is a bit of it is a bit salty from time to time, but nothing like you'd expect on an intertidal zone or along the south coast.
1: Okay, apparently there are three possible theories.
0: Three. The first is that it's a bit of a prank, and someone's gone down the coast and gone, you know what? I'm going to pick up a shell and I'm going to toss it out into Lake George, and one day a scientist is going to come along and he's going to, or she's going to look at the shell and think, how did that get there? But I think that's highly unlikely, Leon. I'm not sure what you think of that one, but the chances of that are pretty slim. Also, you're going to, if someone's going to do a prank like that, they're more than likely just put it near one of the rest areas. This is a long distance from the rest area, and no sign of any footprints or anything out there, so I think the prank can almost be ruled out.
1: Okay, but this one's going to be even further from the realm of possibility. There could be a living population of hairy tritons in Lake George. That's not likely, is it?
0: You know, highly unlikely, perhaps. There's a bit of water there that's particularly salty, and somehow a small population has somehow decided to call that home. But again, it's got to be considered as a theory, but the scientists, they pretty well rule that one out, which leaves only one theory.
1: Okay, what is the most likely theory behind the mysterious appearance of this seashell at Lake George?
0: A pelican. A pelican has been down the coast, taken a big gulp of something to eat, then flown towards or over Lake George, as pelicans like to do. There's a population of pelicans at Lake George. And it's realised it's got a shell inside it, so it's decided to drop the shell or regurgitate or vomit, get rid of the shell wherever it is, and straight into the lake or the lake shore. That's the most likely scenario, which is still quite remarkable, that a pelican would pick up this hard 10-centimetre long by 5-centimetre or so wide shell and carry it all that distance. But it's, what else could it be? That's the most likely scenario.
1: Well, apparently, according to what you wrote in the Canberra Times, seagulls and pelicans are similar in that they scoop up all sorts of things to eat, including undigestible items like shells, and then they regurgitate what they can't digest.
0: That's right. But they usually do it a lot closer to the coastal habitat. So it's quite unusual that something like this has been found. I think it's, definitely the first case that anyone I've spoken to is aware of at Lake George, and also anywhere this far inland, but doesn't necessarily rule it out. I don't think everyone's out there walking along every possible inland waterway in New South Wales looking for regurgitated shells, but maybe, Leon, just maybe they will be now. Maybe they will be now.
1: Indeed. If you want to start your seashell collection, you need go no further than Lake George. Now, this is not the only mystery that has emerged from Lake George in recent weeks, though.
0: No, and although I love the seashell showing up, this other mystery I like even more, because it's really mystified a lot of people driving along the federal highway, between Sydney and Canberra there. And a couple of weeks ago, a number of motorists saw what they thought was little wispy trails of or columns of smoke rising from the western foreshore there, just near the highway. But some of the reports were up 30 or 40 of these columns of grey, black, wispy columns of smoke. But when people looked closer, there was no sign of any fire. And the fact there was, so many of these columns really, really mystified people, Leon.
1: Okay, but you have an explanation.
0: I do have an explanation. It's been speaking to some entomologists, scientists that look into insects and the like, and they report that it's highly likely it was insect swarming, where insects, particularly midges, this time of year can, in part of basically a mating frenzy, create these columns where thousands, tens of thousands of these insects create these cylindrical columns headed up into the sky, sometimes 10, 20 metres high, and that's what these motorists were witnessing, and not smoke. And it's in fact, these smoke swarms have actually been spotted. No one's seen them at Lake George for over 100 years, Leon, but they do occur in other places. And one of the more recent events, I think one of the scientists was telling me, was over in Germany where people thought there was a fire. And the fire brigade was called because they saw all these smoke columns. But in that case, it also turned out to be insects.
1: All right. Can we be sure it was actually swarming insects? You know, these things could be military micro drones that were swarming that, you know, it's a new advanced technology and it's a weapon system that's being tested secretly out at Lake George. That's my theory.
0: You've been reading too much science fiction, Leon.
1: You could never read too much science fiction, Tim.
0: but science fiction becomes reality sometimes, doesn't it? I'm not going to rule that out, but I'll say it's highly, highly unlikely. And one of the scientists, in fact, a global expert in these little midges, has been out to the lake and he's collected some specimens. And he's currently in the lab investigating and poring over them with his microscope to try and identify exactly which insect, what species of insect was creating these very bizarre columns. But I'd love if any of your listeners, Leon, have noticed this, because it didn't just happen on one day. Apparently it's happened a few days over the last couple of weeks. Seen any strange columns rising out of Lake George around dusk? Love to hear from them.
1: Absolutely. Now, just very quickly, right at the end of this week's adventure, you've very casually mentioned that over the weekend on Saturday, it was the 99th anniversary of the opening of Old Parliament House, what we now know as the Museum of Australian Democracy. Obviously, that means it's also the 125th anniversary of the original sitting of Parliament in Melbourne and the 38th anniversary of the opening of New Parliament House in 1988, but with only 1 year to go, there's a kind of a big round number anniversary coming up for Old Parliament House next year, isn't there?
0: Yeah, the big 100. I know the curators and the folk there at the Museum of Australian Democracy are planning big celebrations, and I think it's quite possibly Canberra's most loved building. And of course, so much of our history unfolded in and around that building from 1927. Up until 1988, when it did become Old Parliament House. I'm sure there's a lot of people out there with stories of either worked there, visited there, seen things unfold. There's going to be a lot of stories come out over the next 12 months. And, yeah, I hope to document some of them getting closer to the big 100 next year.
1: And, in fact, you've said that you'd like to hear from people that have stories to tell. How can they send you their stories?
0: Best just to send me an email, TYM, that's Tim Yowie, man, so TYM at iinet.net.au. Would love to hear from them, Leon.
1: Fantastic.
0: And I'd love to hear from them if they've seen a column of smoke rising above Lake George, and also if they've seen a pelican drop a shell from above as they've been driving along.
1: Fantastic. But, of course, this time next year we'll have plenty to talk about with the 100th anniversary of the Old Parliament.
0: Oh, we certainly will. We'll probably be talking about it for weeks, Leon.
1: Indeed. Thanks very much. We'll catch you next week.
0: See you, Leon. Bye.
1: Thank you. That's Tim the Yowie Man. You can always read about Tim the Yowie Man's adventures in the pages of the Canberra Times on 2CC. It's 12 minutes to 5 now.
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2: Now your latest Canberra traffic, Amaru, Shoalhaven Avenue, along from Catherine Avenue. They've been sorting out an accident for a while. Seeing it really busy now in the usual spot, northbound on the Majura Parkway, approaching the Federal Highway, and plenty of it as well, heading from Parliament House to the city above Lake Burley Griffin through the light rail stage 2A works on the Commonwealth Avenue Bridge. 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
1: 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Canberra Live with Leon Delaney on 2CC.
3: Well, it's about 10 minutes to 5 now. Tomorrow night, as you know, the Federal Treasurer Jim Chalmers will be delivering his much-anticipated budget, and some of us will be sitting there attentively glued to the television watching him deliver his speech, and we'll be playing Budget Night Bingo, when every time there's a particular buzz phrase or buzzword included in the Treasurer's speech, we'll have a sip of our red wine. You know, phrases like social cohesion, intergenerational equity, fiscal responsibility. You'd be pleased to know, though, that's not the only game you could play. Apparently, you can also play Budget Night Quiz. All you need to do is get a hold of the questions from Claire Miles, the independent candidate for the seat of Canberra. Claire, good afternoon.
4: Hello, Leon.
3: Thanks for joining us today. A Budget Night Quiz. But, of course, the question you're asking is, what's in it for Canberra? What's your starting point?
4: Well, absolutely. We need to know what it is in it for Canberra. The budget is delivered right here in the seat of Canberra, and knowing whether our community is actually getting a look in by the Labor Party is, or if we're getting taken for granted, is going to be just five that I have put to paper.
3: Okay, you just dropped out there for a moment, but you mentioned five questions. So let's start with question number one in relation to bulk billing. As you have pointed out, Canberra has the worst bulk billing rates in Australia. This is not new, is it? This has been a persistent problem for quite some time. What is your question for the 2026 federal budget?
4: So it has been a persistent problem here in Canberra, and Canberrans have been talking about it and fighting for it for a long time. In the last election and in the last budget, we were promised better rates of bulk billing, and we haven't seen that in the last 12 months. So I want to see what are the initiatives that are going to help Canberra get past this very, very low of 53 to 56% of GP visits being bulk billed. You know, that's 56%, and our next competitor is 74% in Western Australia. So there's a huge gap just in that.
3: I know that the bulk billing rates here in the ACT are still low, but they have actually improved slightly with the recent added incentives for bulk billing and, of course, the introduction of the urgent care clinics that also provide an opportunity for people to see a doctor unless they go to a nurse-led walk-in centre, in which case, no, you don't see a doctor, but that's a different story. There has been an improvement, is my point.
4: So the data that we've seen to date is only a 3% increase in that bulk billing rate since that has been introduced. We have not seen the new clinics being introduced yet. They won't be here until after the budget, so we'll have to wait and see how that does improve with the ACT.
3: Okay, number two on your list is housing affordability. Now, from what we've been hearing from the federal government for several weeks now, this budget is going to be all about housing affordability. What do you want to see from the budget?
4: Well, I want to see some bold changes in the budget. This is not a silver bullet is going to fix everything. Here in Canberra, we need to see more release of land. We need to see more social and affordable housing. And yes, I do want to see some changes in the capital gains tax, but that needs to be a measured response.
3: I think your phone's dropped out again. Can you?
4: Oh,
3: there you go. That's
4: sorry.
3: Better. So the capital gains tax could be changed, but it needs to be in a measured way. What do you mean by
4: it
3: that?
4: It needs to be. So what I've heard so far is not giving me confidence that it's going to be measured or do what they are saying it will do. We need our young people to enter the property market, obviously. However, people that have got one single investment property, that's not causing the problems. It's the top percentage of people who are investing in properties, leaving properties vacant, that's causing the issue. We need reform around those areas.
3: Okay. In a related topic, your number three question is homelessness. And we do have a significant challenge here in Canberra. Even though it's one of the wealthiest cities in Australia, there's a significant problem with poverty and with homelessness, isn't there?
4: There is, Leon. We have the worst persistent homelessness here in the ACT, and it's getting worse. As I said earlier in press releases, it's not the hidden epidemic that Canberrans are used to. We are seeing it more and more, and I feel like it's time now that we should be doing something about it, and that includes getting more funding into wraparound services that people that face homelessness need. We need to see more safe homes for people to go to in emergencies so they're not sleeping in their cars with their children. There's so many really impactful things that we can do to make a real difference in homelessness here.
3: Some of those responsibilities lie with the Territory Government though, don't they?
4: They absolutely do, but we need funding from the federal government in areas of mental health, social housing, those sorts of things that can get it moving quicker.
3: Number four on your five-question quiz is to do with infrastructure. Now, there's a lot of people here in Canberra that are more than willing to tell you that Canberra has been sold short on infrastructure, and we've failed to receive our fair share consistently over a long period of time. What do we need?
4: Leon, this is the number one thing that people talk to me about, and infrastructure projects in the ACT are not properly funded. The statistics don't lie that we are underfunded everywhere. Of course, Canberrans would love to see a new stadium. I'm hearing this all the time. I'm not against a new stadium, or some people are talking about a revamped stadium. Infrastructure projects that are going to improve national productivity and create economic benefits here in the ACT are things that I want to see in the budget. We've also recently heard renewed debate. I think I was on here talking to you about the fast rail. That could be another major investment.
3: there was an announcement today to improve the rail service between Canberra and Sydney. $100 million in total, 50 from the Commonwealth Government, 25 each from the New South Wales and ACT governments. But as a number of people have already pointed out, it might be a step in the right direction, but it's still a relatively modest investment, isn't it?
4: It is, and I think the changes or improvements that they want to do on the existing rail is not going to cut enough time off a trip between here and Sydney to make it really a viable option for people. People are still going to be using less than 1 hour flights between here and Sydney.
3: Now, your fifth and final question is to do with preserving public service jobs. This is a public service town. I presume a lot of our population will be very keen to hear an answer to that question, won't they?
4: They absolutely will. I am beyond disappointed, like many people here in Canberra are, that Labor's gone back on their promises in the last election. They campaigned very hard against Liberals wanting to cut back the APS here in Canberra, and they've gone and done the exact same thing. They weren't honest during the campaign. Was this planned before the last election? We will never know. But how do we trust what they say in their next election promises?
3: Claire, thanks very much for chatting today.
4: No problem. Thanks, Leon.
3: Thank you. Claire Miles, independent candidate for the seat of Canberra on 2CC. It's Canberra Live. You can call and have your say anytime you like on 6255-1206 and tell me what's on your mind. 2 minutes to five. News is next. You can rent a little,
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3: Got an overnight low of 6 degrees, partly cloudy tomorrow. 19 is the top. From the Capital Radio Newsroom, good afternoon. I'm Jeff Tyler. Labor maintains difficult reform is needed to get more young people into the housing market as the government prepares to break key election promises. Tomorrow's budget is expected to rein in the capital gains tax discount and negative gearing concessions for property investors. The changes are set to happen even though the Prime Minister gave repeated assurances at the last election the incentives would remain intact. Speaking on the ABC, Anthony Albanese is now laying the groundwork to break the promise, arguing difficult reform is needed to boost housing supply. The opposition's Tim Wilson claims the only reason Labor is breaking election promises is because it's failed to manage its spending. Mr. Albanese maintains the government will deliver a responsible budget. Meantime, the ACT's opposition leader isn't expecting much in tomorrow's federal budget for Canberra. Mark Parton says there are similarities between the Federal Labor Party and the ACT Labor Party, which will result in a tough budget.
4: I think that the Federal Labor Party in government faces the same problems that the ACT Labor Party faces. They got no money. So it will be a great surprise if there is a level of sweetness that comes from that budget.
3: The budget is set to be delivered around 7:30 tomorrow night. The federal government is putting $50 million into tomorrow's budget for upgrades to the Sydney-Canberra train route. Both ACT New South Wales governments will chip in $25 million each. The upgrades will boost efficiency with improved track alignments, turns, plus new boom gates and lights. Work is set to kick off this year and run for about 5 years. Health experts say the small number of hantavirus infections on board a virus-stricken cruise ship shows this is not the same as a COVID or flu outbreak. The government-supported flight will bring six people who have been on board the MV Hondius from the Canary Islands to Perth. Three people have died and five others have fallen ill. Infectious disease expert Peter Collignan has told Today that eight cases of the more than 200 passengers shows the virus does not spread anywhere near as easily.
5: So this is not like influenza, it is not like COVID. You can imagine the initial ships with COVID.
3: A French national has developed symptoms while on a chartered flight from Tenerife to Paris. US President Donald Trump has taken to social media to describe Iran's response to the latest peace proposal as totally unacceptable. Tehran's response to the plan reportedly includes calls for an immediate end to the war on all fronts and a halt to a US naval blockade. International security expert Will Geddes says it remains to be seen if the temporary ceasefire will hold while we wait for progress on a permanent deal.
6: I think the situation is going to stay pretty much as it is. We're going to continue to see kinetic action in the Straits of Hormuz. But again, it's a question of whether this ceasefire is going to hold, which is very fragile at best anyway.
7: The latest finance report.
3: The ASX 200 is down 45 points to 8,699. Gold is selling at $4,661 an ounce, and one Aussie dollar is buying 72.35 US cents.
7: Sports update.
3: The Tigers coach says he will take a close look at what's changed for the side after back-to-back heavy losses. The Storm thrashed the Tigers 44-16 to snap their losing streak. Benji Marshall says it's a concern that they have started leaking points.
8: Oh, it just creates a bit of like a, I guess, a negative smell around.
3: That's the latest from the Capital Radio newsroom.
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10: Now your latest Canberra traffic as night falls across the territory and surrounds the usual heavy flow northbound on the Badura Parkway from at least Tambreet Street to the Federal Highway. Further down the hill, patchy traffic on Horse Park Drive into Harrison and Maru near Catherine Avenue. There's been a Shoalhaven Avenue accident getting sorted out this afternoon. 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
9: 2CC weather. Alexander Watson Insulation. Canberra's cold. Your house doesn't have to be.
3: Got an overnight low of 6 degrees, then a partly cloudy day tomorrow, a top of 19. Wednesday, possible showers, a top of 18 degrees. Thursday, a possible shower and a top of 19 degrees. Friday, partly cloudy and a top of 20.
9: Canberra's news leader is 2CC.
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2: Good afternoon and how the devil are you? 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It's Canberra Live on 2CC and that's your chance to have your say. 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Thanks to Transport Canberra and City Services, there's some work going on at Gundaroo Drive in Gungahlin by Evo Energy. From today through until the 13th of June, Gundaroo Drive westbound will be closed between Horse Park Drive and Palin Street until the 13th of June. There's gas works being undertaken. Meanwhile, tonight in Waniasa, Selwood Drive from Sainsbury Street to Athlone Drive will have lane closures between 7pm and 6am. In the early hours of tomorrow, at Lanyon Drive between the northbound and southbound carriageways of the Mineiro Highway, that'll be closed from 4am until 6am tomorrow morning for some concrete works for the new flyover there. And in the daytime tomorrow, Gungahlin Drive in Mitchell from Sanford Street to the Barton Highway will have occasional southbound lane closures between 9:30am and 4pm. And in Western Parkinson Street, we'll have lane closures between Namatira Drive and Brierley Street between 9am and 4pm. All the details can be found on the Transport Canberra and City Services website. The people at Transport Canberra and City Services have today also announced a change to the bus timetable.
14: will be introduced from Monday, 20th of July. So still a couple of months away, but it's going to be a welcome change for most because it means the rapid bus services to West Belconnen will be restored. The R2 and the R3 will be restored. They were controversially suspended as a result of the construction work on Commonwealth Avenue Bridge, leaving a lot of us scratching our heads and wondering what the devil West Belconnen has to do with Commonwealth Avenue Bridge. Nevertheless, those services will be restored, but you'll have to wait until the 20th of July for that to happen. 9 past 5 now. Thursday night last week, the Chancellor of the Australian National University, Julie Bishop, handed in her resignation. It was made public on Friday morning. And then later in the day, the ANU Governing Council received the report from Dr. Vivian Tom, who had been appointed to lead an independent investigation into allegations that had been raised at a Senate committee hearing last year, allegations including poor behaviour by the Governing Council and allegations of bullying by the now former Chancellor, Julie Bishop. It's certainly been one bombshell after another in recent weeks for the Australian National University. Former ANU Vice Chancellor and former Chief Scientist of Australia, Professor Ian Chubb, good afternoon.
15: Hi, Leon.
14: Thanks for joining us today. You've sort of been watching with a great deal of interest, I would imagine, and last week you sprang to the defence of the interim Vice Chancellor, Rebecca Brown. What do you make of what's been happening at the ANU Council?
15: Well, from what I know, which is substantially in the public domain, Leon, it's been a shambles.
14: Why is
15: nothing better than a shambles?
14: Why has it come to that? What's led to this complete collapse in good governance and ethical behaviour?
15: Well, it's. I mean, universities are complicated entities, right? You've got whatever ANU now has, 15,000 students. A lot of them are, as I used to describe them, other people's teenagers. They're making their way in life. They come to an institution to learn how to take those steps. You've got staff who, many of whom are, you know, up with the world leaders in their field of study and so on. And the disciplines are disparate, from physics to sociology to history to genomics. So it's they're very complicated institutions, and you have to have people who understand them, who can manage them and run them. And they're not like a mining company or a bank. They shouldn't be expected to run as a mining company might or a bank might. And yet when they sometimes appoint a vice-chancellor, they wander around the rough equivalent of the suburban branches of a bank to pick the next CEO. Could you imagine a bank doing that? But sometimes in universities, you know, if you're around and they like you, you get the job of vice-chancellor. Suddenly you find that's not what you thought it was. It's actually hard.
14: Now, Dr. Tom apparently made 12 recommendations and one finding of maladministration and 5 adverse findings in relation to now former council members. But it's unclear exactly what those findings are because the council hasn't made the report public. It's simply issued a statement of its own. There have been growing calls for the council to be dismissed and new people appointed. Is that needed, do you think?
15: Oh, I think it is. I understand, Leon, that 4 of them have resigned or given notice of their intention to resign. And of the externals, that is, of course, because, you know, the council is made up of a number, I think it's 7 externals, 6 internals, including 2 students, and then the chancellor and the vice chancellor is ex officio. So you've got 7. I think it's 4 have resigned or given notice of resignation. One of them who's remaining is relatively new. The other 2 have been around for a while. So what they do, I don't know. But it needs a new start. And it needs to start with somebody like Rebecca. You mentioned that I supported Rebecca. I do. She served a long apprenticeship under one of Australia's very best vice-chancellors at Monash in Margaret Gardner. That's how you learn how to do a complicated job. You work with somebody. It's what I did. I learned to work what it was to do that job by being, as it were, apprenticed of a deputy to one of Australia's best at that time. And you come out of that experience prepared. And if you haven't done it, it comes as a big shock. The council has got to recognise that they are the governing council of a university and not some company that's got many fewer products, closer to a single direction, not always a single direction, of course, but closer to it. And they cannot turn the university into what they believe is the right thing to do in their particular part of the economy or the country. So it's how you use some of that expertise to make yourself as a university better. But it's a university. It's got values, not just a value, not just a cost, values. And the council can't lose sight of that. A council actually has to understand the purpose.
14: Okay. Recently it was decided that the next chancellor will be selected by an independent panel overseen by TEXA. This obviously is a departure from previous procedures. Is that the right move?
15: Leon, I don't know that it's overseen by TEXA. TEXA had to agree to the membership of the independent panel, but it's independent, and they'll come up with a recommendation, as always did happen, but it'll be a bit more formal probably than it was, certainly in my day. I mean, when I was at ANU, I had to work with four chancellors in 10 and a bit years. We went through a process each time to pick somebody we thought would be right for the job. Right for the job meant the right values, but it also meant being able to work with me. And, some people might find that a challenge, but it's the way it did. So TEXA is involved because there is no alternative. If an institution can't fix itself, if the problem is, however perceived and however accurate that perception might be, if the problem is seen to be in the council, who fixes the institution? How does it get fixed?
14: A lot of these issues came to light because of what was described as financial difficulties at the university and the need to cut costs and the implementation of the Renew ANU cost-cutting program. And subsequent evidence now suggests that perhaps that wasn't necessarily needed, that the fiscal situation may not have been as dire as reported. It's been a real mess, hasn't it?
15: Well, it has, and I don't know about the true financial situation, but going back to where you began that particular point, it's how you get to make a decision and then how you implement that decision that becomes really quite important. And I think the criticism that's most often in public is that there was very limited consultation about making what were pretty draconian cuts to the ANU on the basis of a financial set of statements that people who looked at them more closely than I ever have believed were overstating the financial exigency. Now, I don't know whether that's true or not, but when you have that debate in a university, you should be able to resolve it by having a decent discussion with the data on the table, and you ask questions and you come to a conclusion, and then you say, as a consequence, we have to do this, and this is how we're going to do it. And so you make your decisions carefully. I mean, every organisation should make its decisions carefully. But at a university where, you know, you've got such a range of disciplines and people so focused in their discipline area, how you go about discussing that, because some parts will be hit more heavily than others you could predict. So you've got to go through a process carefully. You explain it, you take people with you as the leader, and then you talk about how you're going to implement it. And the public discourse suggests that that wasn't done particularly well.
14: Now that we've reached this point, do you feel some hope of brighter days ahead for the ANU?
15: Oh, Leon, I'm really worried about it. I mean, you know, I'm an old player now. I won't tell you how old I am, but you can probably guess. People are probably texting you with my estimate of my age as we speak. But I've tried to stay away from the place I live in Canberra, but I've tried to stay away from the place to a degree because my successors, you know, should have their run. My predecessor didn't interfere with me. We had the difference between us was that when I took over from him, we had lunch together probably once a month for 3, 4, 5 months, where you talk about the issues, you talk about his experience, you talk about, you factor it into your consideration and decision. I haven't spoken to Genevieve since she became Vice Chancellor. We've exchanged 3 text messages, I think 4 maybe. I spoke a couple of times to Brian and probably a couple of times to my immediate successor. And so, you know, most of what I know from what's in public. But when it got so bad, I was surprised at how deeply emotional I became. My emotional attachment to the ANU was not something that I expected to find as a man who's known amongst his friends as the man who never smiles. I mean, or the Lord of the Red Pen, depending on what I'm doing. But I'm emotionally attached. I'm doing what I can to support Rebecca because they need some clear air. They need, she's a bit of a target at the moment from some groups. But she was not the leader. She was the second in command, right? So there's a bit of an unfair characterisation of her complicity in what went on. But she's well prepared, as I said earlier. I'm optimistic if they get the right council in place that is questioning. It's not going to be an easy council, but it should be one that is supportive of the institution reorganising itself, probably restructuring itself, and setting goals and aspirations to be what it used to be, which was probably number one university in Australia, sometimes maybe number two, depending on what had happened in the prior years, but really way up there without question. Not something you'd have to argue about. People acknowledged it, envied it, didn't like it, my colleague vice chancellors at the time. None of them liked the fact that we were, but we were.
14: Ian, thanks so much for your time today.
15: Okay, Leon, good luck.
14: Thank you very much, Professor Ian Chubb, former ANU Vice Chancellor. On 2CC, it's Canberra Live. From the 2CC newsroom, Jeff Tyler, what's happening in the world?
3: Lots happening today, Leon. First of all, an Australian Defence Force Academy cadet has been charged after allegedly using a hidden camera to capture recordings of female cadets in the bathroom. So this is in the creepy file. Tane Stevens was charged with 5 counts of capturing visual data of women's breasts after police allegedly uncovered around 40,000 files. Police alleged the 20-year-old hid a camera in a soap dispenser to capture the intimate images. The 20-year-old has been granted bail with strict conditions and will return to Queensland to live with his father.
14: Right, and Daddy will have a word with him.
3: Just quietly, yes. Mm. So I don't think that's a great start to his ADF career.
14: No.
3: ACT policing is seeking witnesses and dash cam footage after 2 women allegedly assaulted a member of the public and stole a vehicle in Gungahlin on Friday night. So there were a number of incidents that happened there last Friday. 2 women that police would like to speak with were wearing dark clothing at the time. And they were seen in the Gungahlin Marketplace underground car park as well as the open-air car park on Boone Lane. If you saw anything suspicious on that night, you know who to call.
14: Crime Stoppers.
3: Correct. And finally, the federal government... I'm a little bit excited about this one.
14: Good.
3: Yeah. Doesn't take me much, does it?
14: No, that's the benefit of getting old. You develop perspective.
3: Yeah. And I'm looking forward to seeing the money that the feds are throwing towards the new train tracks. So the federal government will be putting $50 million in tomorrow's budget for upgrades to the Sydney-Canberra train route. The long-overlooked Canberra to Sydney rail line is a step closer to vital upgrades aimed at cutting the current 4.5-hour journey between the two capitals. Work is set to kick off later this year and will run for about 5 years. So, obviously, the bullet train is the answer
14: it's
3: here, but there's just no cash.
14: $100 million is nowhere near enough to get you a bullet train.
3: No.
14: I'm sorry, this is going to get you a little red wagon that might have slightly faster wheels.
3: They'll just tighten up some of the alignments because I've done the train a few times. There's some really long, slow turns between here and Sydney, so they'll tighten up those turns. Plus, with some new boom gates and lights, hopefully we can get that 4.5 hours to... 3.5. But then again, that's the same as the bus. Mm. The Murray's bus takes 3.5, but however, the train is a lot more comfortable because you've got the canteen.
14: And you've got more leg room and you've got more everything.
3: You've got more everything. Exactly. The option, like the toilets, obviously, are a lot more cosier in the trains. Mm. But I do love the canteen. You can go grab yourself a cold drink and a pasty.
14: And a nice sandwich.
3: Yes.
14: Indeed.
3: Yep, no worries.
14: Okay, thanks very much. Jeff Tyler from the 2CC newsroom. It's 24 past 5 now.
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10: Now your latest Canberra traffic. Take care following an accident at Amaroo, Shoalhaven Avenue along from Catherine Avenue. Meantime, some busy traffic southbound through Phillip past Canberra Hospital on Yamba Drive approaching Hindmarsh Drive into O'Malley. Heavy traffic continues northbound on the Majura Parkway approaching the Federal Highway as well. Jackpot wins that start with as little as $2 with a massive $40 million jackpot on the line every 3 minutes. Why wait? Download the Keno Go app and start playing for your chance to win big. If you see any dramas on the roads, 1-300-545-082.
16: 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Thanks to Bloomer's Lawyers. 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
16: 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Canberra's weather.
14: At the Bureau G1 Park, good afternoon.
25: Good afternoon, Leon.
14: Well, a little bit of cloud about, but otherwise a rather pleasant sort of day today.
25: Yes, that's right. Yes, we saw dry and partly cloudy conditions prevailing in Canberra today and with a light to moderate easterly winds due to a slow-moving high-pressure system currently centered to the west of Tasmania. And this system is maintaining dry conditions but with some clouds about. And currently the temperature in Canberra is about 16 degrees and the forecast to remain dry and partly cloudy for the rest of this evening into tomorrow, while the temperatures will be going down to about 6 degrees overnight into tomorrow morning. And tomorrow's weather will be pretty much a carbon copy of what we saw today, another dry day with partly cloudy conditions and the maximum at 19 degrees and moderate easterly winds during the daytime. And similar weather pattern will persist not just for tomorrow but throughout the weekdays with very little changes due to the very slow movement of this system. Parts apart from some slight chance of light showers, if there's anything at all. And then we may see a wet conditions coming back again on Sunday into Monday next week due to the next trough moving across New South Wales and the ACT.
14: Well, we'll cross that bridge when we come to it. Thanks very much for the update.
25: My pleasure.
14: G1 Park at the Bureau with the very latest on the weather.
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14: 28 past five, the Museum of Australian Democracy has commenced a new exhibition exploring the old Parliament House Press Gallery. And joining me now, the Press Gallery exhibition curator, Amy Lay. Good afternoon.
1: Hey, Leon, how are you?
14: Really well. Thanks very much for joining us. Over the weekend, of course, the building celebrated its 99th birthday.
1: It sure did. It is really getting up there in age, isn't it?
14: Yes. Well, it's almost as old as I am. Now, the press gallery, of course, still remains an important part of the democratic process. And in the old Parliament House from 1927 until 1988, it's interesting to see the conditions under which the journalists of the day had to work and the sort of impact that had on the stories that they told. What can we see in your new exhibition?
1: So, yeah, as you say, like Leon, from 1927 to 1988, the press gallery was working here in Old Parliament House. And even in its earliest days, time was always a matter of there not being quite enough space. And that sort of continued throughout its life. And you really can see that in the exhibition that's just opened. You get the impression that the building is really part of the story in the way that the close confines of proximity gave journalists, like, proximity not just to each other, but also to parliamentarians and politicians in power.
14: So what sort of things can we see in the display? I presume the technology of the day will feature prominently, old school reel-to-reel tape recorders, that sort of thing?
1: Oh, technology is a huge part of it. And whenever we spoke to previous press gallery journalists, they told us that technology was a big part of the story. We've actually got a place in there where you can go into the old ABC broadcasting studio and you can challenge your teenagers as to whether they know how to use cassette tapes, being a big part of broadcasting at the time. But in addition to that, you can also see room recreations that give you a real sense of what it was like in that space and how cheek by jowl a lot of people were working. But also some of the key objects of, and records and things to do with the stories that were covered from all the way back to the 20s up until the 80s. It's really about both the how and the what of the press gallery, so how they would go about doing that reporting, as well as some of the bigger stories that were broken.
14: Of course, back in those days, people had to wear suits, ties and hats, didn't they?
1: Absolutely. In the press gallery, because you were in the chamber, you had to do that as well.
14: In the exhibition, is there on display anywhere a great big glass ashtray jam-packed full of cigarette butts and ash? Because that would be truly authentic.
1: You know what? There is no getting away from the fact that it would have been a pretty smoky place. And there is a couple of ashtrays that you can come in and spot. In fact, I think there's one that's been designed by Ken Doan that is in the space. So, yeah, we're not shying away from the authenticity of that exact kind of experience.
14: Although I suspect the ashtrays have actually been cleaned.
1: They are a little bit cleaner than they might have been before, yes. No heritage ash here.
14: It was part of the authentic experience, I can guarantee you that. When is the display open? Is it every day?
1: It is open every day here at Mullad. It's already on display, so you can come up first thing tomorrow and have a look.
14: Fantastic. Amy, thanks very much for chatting today.
1: No worries, Leon. Thanks very much.
14: Thank you. Amy Lay, the curator of the Press Gallery exhibition at the Museum of Australian Democracy. 28 to 6 now. Time for a news update.
3: An overnight low of 6 degrees, partly cloudy tomorrow. 19 is the top. From the Capital Radio newsroom, good afternoon. I'm Jeff Tyler. Labor maintains difficult reform is needed to get more young people into the housing market as the government prepares to break key election promises. Tomorrow's budget is expected to rein in the capital gains tax discount and negative gearing concessions for property investors. The changes are set to happen even though the Prime Minister gave repeated assurances at the last election the incentives would remain intact. Speaking on the ABC, Anthony Albanese is now laying the groundwork to break the promise, arguing difficult reform is needed to boost housing supply. The opposition's Tim Wilson claims the only reason Labor is breaking election promises is because it's failed to manage its spending. Mr. Albanese maintains the government will deliver a responsible budget. Meantime, the ACT's opposition leader isn't expecting much in tomorrow's federal budget for Canberra. Mark Parton says there are similarities between the Federal Labor Party and the ACT Labor Party, which will result in a tough budget.
4: I think that the Federal Labor Party in government faces the same problems that the ACT Labor Party faces. They got no money. So it will be a great surprise if there is a level of sweetness that comes from that budget.
3: The budget is set to be delivered around 7:30 tomorrow night. The federal government is putting $50 million into tomorrow's budget for upgrades to the Sydney-Canberra train route. Both ACT and New South Wales governments will chip in $25 million each. The upgrades will boost efficiency with improved track alignments, turns, plus new boom gates and lights. Work is set to kick off this year and run for about 5 years. Health experts say the small number of hantavirus infections on board a virus-stricken cruise ship shows this is not the same as a COVID or flu outbreak. The government-supported flight will bring six people who

0: Media to describe Iran's response to the latest peace proposal as totally unacceptable. Tehran's response to the plan reportedly includes calls for an immediate end to the war on all fronts and a halt to a US naval blockade. International security expert Will Getty says it remains to be seen if the temporary ceasefire will hold while we wait for progress on a permanent deal.
1: I think the situation is going to stay pretty much as it is. We're going to continue to see kinetic action in the Straits of Hormuz. But again, it's a question of whether this ceasefire is going to hold, which is very fragile at best anyway.
2: Sports update.
0: The Tigers coach says he will take a close look at what's changed for the side after back-to-back heavy losses. The Storm thrashed the Tigers 44-16 to snap their losing streak. Benji Marshall says it's a concern that they have started leaking points.
3: Oh, it just creates a bit of like a negative smell around.
0: That's the latest from the Capital Radio newsroom.
4: 2CC weather. Alexander Watson Insulation. Canberra's cold. Your house doesn't have to be.
0: Got an overnight low of 6 degrees, then a partly cloudy day tomorrow, a top of 19. Wednesday, possible showers, a top of 18 degrees. Thursday, a possible shower and a top of 19 degrees. Friday, partly cloudy and a top of 20.
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7: Chief Investment Officer at the Motley Fool, Mr. Scott Phillips. Good afternoon.
8: Leon, good afternoon.
7: Well, we landed in the red again today, but not really surprising, really, was it?
8: No, we expected that to be the case. That was the case at the end of the day, and roughly we finished kind of where the futures thought we'd be. So we are oscillated around the kind of 0.5% fall the futures suggested early in trade. In fact, we hit the low of the day just after 10 o'clock. And so the rest of the day was kind of a pleasant surprise, I suppose, from that perspective. And we did kind of gain altitude through the day. We didn't quite get back ahead of our all-time high for the day, which was just before 1 o'clock. In the end, down about, well, just touch under 0.5%, 0.49% for the 200, 0.42% for the All Ordinaries, 8,942 points.
7: Okay, so who were the biggest losers today?
8: Yeah, the biggest loser was CSL, falling another 16%, another profit downgrade. This is a $6 billion. They call it an impairment. Basically, it's a write-down because they're saying the business isn't worth what we thought it was worth. Almost certainly the biggest write-down in Australian corporate history. And again, that 16% fall. Finished just above $100 a share after being as low as 92 during the day. Web Travel down 5.5%. Emerald Resources up by 5.25%. Templar Website lost 4.6%. And Domino's down 3.9%.
7: It's not Tuesday. I'm not buying a pizza on the way home.
8: Well, that's not going to help the share price, Leon. Can we you be flexible with these things?
7: Wait till tomorrow. Hey, it's budget night tomorrow night. I need something to watch while I'm to eat while I'm watching the Treasurer.
8: Exactly, someone's got to do it.
7: There might have been some winners today. Who were they?
8: There were 4D Medical, after being a loser for quite a few days recently, up 7.2%, finding some friends. Dyno Nobel up by 6.6%. Metcash, the grocery wholesaler, also gained

0: 5.7%. Paladin Energy up by 5.8%, and a 5.3% jump for Silex Systems.
1: All right, I want to come back to CSL because not so long ago we were discussing in detail the extraordinary fall of Cochlear, another biomedical business. CSL, of course, is the old Commonwealth Serum Laboratories. And I just noticed today on the Sydney Morning Herald there was a story, $88 billion bloodbath, and the story is about CSL. So where's it all gone wrong?
0: Yeah, look, honestly, this is really fascinating too. You know, so like, lots of things going on. The first thing I should say, now this is, I know we talk about sort of the price-earnings ratio, like that's a bit of investing jargon, but in this case, it's worth talking about because it does tell us what the market roughly thinks companies are worth. And the average price-earnings ratio is about 16 times. In other words, you pay $16 for a share that's earning about $1 a share, right? So 16 times is pretty close. CSL has fallen by more than two-thirds since the highs of 2020 and still trades on a PE of 25 times earnings. So 50% more expensive than the average company on the ASX, having already fallen by two-thirds. So what are we saying? There's two things going on here. The first is that massive write-down I talked about. The other is the market got so excited about CSL, so overwhelmed by how much they loved the company. Investors were paying kind of any old price. And what needed to happen for that price to be sustained is for those earnings to continue to grow and everything to be rosy and hunky-dory and the sky to be blue and the clouds to go away. Unfortunately, what turned out was that the clouds turned up, the sky wasn't blue, and not only was there a fall in profits, but investor expectations, investor confidence also crashed. And you kind of get that double whammy effect where you get a lower earnings number for that price-earnings ratio, but you're also prepared to pay less. And that 1-2 punch has absolutely taken CSL to the cleaners. Business-wise, the issue is immunizations and vaccinations. And this is kind of a global problem, right? And we know that RFK, God bless his cotton socks, has decided that things should be different in the US. He's instructed the US Center for Disease Control and others to do certain things and explain certain things and make certain statements. The reality is it literally has lowered the number of vaccinations being conducted by lots of companies, but also including, in this case, CSL, and the US is that large market.
1: All righty, how's the Aussie dollar today?
0: It's been a bit all over the place, down early, up later. They're now down about 0.1%, still in the red, 72.39 US cents.
1: Who knows, brighter days might arrive tomorrow.
0: Might do. And then we can look forward to the budget, Leon. Tomorrow's going to be a big day.
1: It certainly is. Thanks very much. We'll chat tomorrow. Scott Phillips, Chief Investment Officer at The Motley Fool, with all today's finance.
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1: Well, it's about 18 to 6 now. Tomorrow afternoon at about 5:30, in fact, around about this time, my next guest will be delivering a speech at the invitation of the Canberra and District Historical Society, talking about what it was like to grow up in Canberra before the lake. And that individual is Professor Les Bozinski. Good afternoon.
3: Good afternoon.
1: Thanks very much for joining us today. So clearly you're old enough to remember what it was like in Canberra before the lake. That gives us some sort of idea of how old you are. But you were a kid at the time, weren't you? So what we're talking about is your childhood years and the experience of growing up in the nation's capital all those years ago. It's a different place now, isn't it?
3: Certainly different. Now, as everyone knows, life is a trade-off, and the same with regard to growing up in Canberra. On the one hand, we had less crime, it was less congested, things were accessible, it was a very peaceful place. Then, on the other hand, now we have all the amenities, and we have medical facilities and educational opportunities, but the trouble is, as we get bigger, Canberra becomes more congested. I think that's something I don't like.
1: Yeah, now, well, in the story that I saw about you, it said that you think Canberra now is about just right, but back in those days when you were a youngster, it was a lot smaller. So that would have been a different kind of experience, wouldn't it?
3: Certainly, it was a lot smaller. There wasn't much here in terms of restaurants, coffee shops, things to do. I think living in Canberra then for a single person was just about hell. I remember single people who wanted to live in Canberra but quickly returned to Sydney or Melbourne. They wanted to go back to the bright lights.
1: Yeah, back to civilization. But as a youngster, you weren't worried about coffee shops and hotels and bars. You were busy catching yabbies in Sullivan's Creek, right?
3: Oh, yes, yes. Sullivan's Creek, that brings back memories, certainly, yes.
1: So you and I presume some schoolmates used to sneak off and get up to no good, right?
3: Well, certainly some of the teachers thought it was no good, but we were just doing things that kids normally do. And, you know, one of my regrets is, I wouldn't say regret, but I think it's very sad that kids today can't do what we did, don't have the freedom to do that. It's important to have a childhood of freedom and like that. I think that kids are missing out on that today.
1: Okay, so when you give your address tomorrow afternoon, what's going to be your message to the people listening?
3: Well, the various messages about Canberra, how it's grown, and the immigrant community, for example. I want to talk about that. And
1: you're part of that community, of course. Your family came here when you were quite young. From Poland.
3: Well, actually, they came directly
1: via Britain.
3: From Britain. But the war removed them. They left Poland because of the war. And the other thing I want to emphasize is hostel life, because now people find accommodation elsewhere. But in those days, there was virtually no choice for people. You had to live in a hostel.
1: And that, of course, had its own rules, and apparently that's where the rule that Canberra people are not allowed to switch on their heaters until after Anzac Day, that's where that began.
3: All kinds of rules like that, certainly, yes.
1: All right. So I believe tomorrow afternoon's gathering is free of charge, no bookings required. It's happening 5:30 in the afternoon at the Wesley Centre in National Circuit Forest. Thanks very much for having a chat today.
3: Okay, thank you very much.
1: Thank you, Professor Les Bozinski, Honorary Professor at the ANU Strategic and Defence Studies Centre, and offering up that interesting discussion tomorrow about life as a youngster in Canberra before the lake, which, of course, was filled in 1964. So it was a different city in those days. 13 to 6 now on 2CC. It's Canberra Live. The National Library of Australia is looking for donations to help it to preserve and digitise the manuscripts of 20 Australian women writers. The Director of Philanthropy at the National Library of Australia, Dr. Connor McCarthy, good afternoon.
4: Hi, Leon. How are you?
1: Thanks for joining us today. What prompted this particular project and why these 20 writers?
4: Yeah, good question. What prompts our sort of end of financial year appeal in general is that the library digitizes sort of large amounts of our collections on an ongoing basis. And at the end of every financial year, we ask the community to maybe help us through our fundraising appeal. To help us bring some of those collections online. In terms of this particular collection, it's an interesting one. We do a different project every year. Last year it was Antarctica, this year it's women writers. There's a couple of criteria, really. Firstly, significance in thinking about, do we have some really important collections that we'd like to get out there and share with the community? And in this case, we really do. You know, we're looking at the papers of writers like Judith Wright, who was nominated for the Nobel Prize in Literature. We're looking at Mary Gilmore, Louisa Lawson, Christina Stead, some iconic writers, but also some others who are much less well known. So in terms of why do it, well, we've got some really important material that we'd like to share. And secondly, in terms of deciding what we digitize at the library, we also look at what people are coming in and using. We kind of go, okay, who's coming in and using collections? What are people interested in? And for instance, one of the writers in this project is Elizabeth Harrower. There have been a couple of books written on Elizabeth Harrower based on our collections in the last couple of years. So we're going, all right, okay, people are interested in this material. Maybe it's good to get this online and share it with more people.
1: And that's the point, isn't it? Once these works of literature have been digitized, they then become publicly available through your Trove website, don't they?
4: Absolutely. And look, I think for your listeners, just as an example, you know, if you go online, say, for instance, to the library's website or to Trove. So we're talking about these writers who we hope to bring online. But if you looked up Banjo Patterson today, you know, you can go online, you can see all of the manuscript archives that we hold in the library available to you from where you sit, whether that be in Canberra, elsewhere in Australia or overseas. It makes it all available to you instantly. I can sit here on my computer, look it all up. I don't have to travel to the library to look at it. And so that makes it available to millions of people, because actually Trove is used by huge numbers of people across Australia and indeed elsewhere.
1: I suppose eventually the paper deteriorates and crumbles and turns to dust. How long can the digital files be kept?
4: Yeah, look, hopefully forever. Actually, the paper lasts a long time, fortunately, in good news. So when we digitise all of this stuff, it's partly to get material and help get it out there so people don't have to access it. But it does allow us to kind of keep it safely in storage. And some things, you know, as you rightly say, are delicate and fragile and so on. But yeah, digital material hopefully should last forever as long as our servers are up and running.
1: Absolutely. How can people help out? It is a fundraiser after all.
4: It is, yeah. If people are interested to see what we're doing, they can go to our website, library.gov.au.
1: Marvellous. Thanks very much for chatting today.
4: Thanks, Liam.
1: Good on you. That's Dr. Connor McCarthy, the National Library of Australia Director of Philanthropy on 2CC. Tony, how are you today?
5: Okay. I've been through screaming pain with nursing and stuff. Mm. However, I just want to thank you over the last however many years you've been there. And, you know, brackets, what means, well, he does okay. for both of your expansive understanding of the world, quietly.
1: Well, and Rod's been around the block more than once. Me, I just make stuff up.
5: No, Rod's about 93, but he's still gardening, so he's right.
1: He'll go forever.
5: No, geez, I know the news is upcoming, but I love listening to GCC and associated stations. I also love listening to the competition because it allows me, I haven't got a television, and I read a bit, and it has helped my healing through a really, I won't swear, troubled last 18 months or whatever.
1: Okay.
5: And I just want to thank you for your intelligence and interviewing skills and stuff like that.
1: Well, Tony, it's our pleasure to, you know, do the best we can for you and for everyone who chooses to listen.
5: Yes.
1: And I'm glad that we've been able to brighten your day just a little bit. That's fantastic. And you say you love listening to us, and we love having people like you listen to us, Tony. So thanks for getting in touch.
5: Back to you, brother. Thank you.
1: There you go. 6255-1206. Although if you do want to ring up and have a chat, you might have to wait until tomorrow because it's almost the end of the show.
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2: Now your latest Canberra traffic near Black Mountain at the Glenlock Interchange this evening. We've got busy traffic on the Tuggeranong Parkway approaching Lady Denman Drive and William Hovell Drive. At Worthrew, an accident. Also, heavy traffic continues on the Majura Parkway from where we had a minor mishap a little earlier at Tambreed Street right through to the Federal Highway. 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That's Canberra traffic.
1: 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Thanks to Bloomer's Lawyers, this is Canberra Live with Leon Delaney on 2CC.
3: Well, it's about 5 minutes to six now. It's the 11th of May. It's the birthday today of rugby league player Bo Ryan, who turns 41. Lauren Jackson, basketballer, turns 45. And this guy...

0: And the Animals, Don't Let Me Be Misunderstood. Eric Burdon, born on this date, the 11th of May, in 1941, in Newcastle-on-Tyne, in England. That means Eric Burdon celebrates his 85th birthday today. Singer with the Animals, of course, both the English Animals and the later American Animals, because, yes, he formed a new band with the same name. He also recorded with a band called War, had a big hit with a song called Spill the Wine. He even toured Australia as lead singer for the Party Boys for a while. I saw him back in 1982 when it was Eric Burdon and the Fire Department. There you go. Great show. Cost $8 to see him. Yeah, those days are gone. That's it from me today. All being well, I'll be back again tomorrow. Hopefully you can join me then. Until then, look after yourself, but more importantly, let's remember to look after each other. In the end, that's all we ever really have.
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4: Got an overnight low of 6 degrees, partly cloudy for Canberra. Tomorrow, a top of 19. From the Capital Radio Newsroom, good afternoon. I'm Jeff Tyler. ACT policing is seeking witnesses and dash cam footage after two women allegedly assaulted a member of the public and stole a vehicle in Gungahlin on Friday evening. About 5:45pm, two women wearing dark clothing approached a person sitting inside their vehicle in Marketplace Underground car park. The victim was treated at the scene by ambulance paramedics before being transported to hospital. Police are urging for witnesses. The opposition says the government must explain a string of broken promises set to be included in tomorrow's federal budget. Labor is expected to rein in the capital gains tax discount and negative gearing concessions, but the Prime Minister had repeatedly promised not to touch the tax breaks ahead of the last election. Shadow Treasurer Tim Wilson says voters are owed an explanation about what has changed.
5: The government is going to have to be full and transparent about the deceit and betrayal they have put forward. The government in its announcement is going to have to be clear about what the rules are going to be and who is going to be hit.
4: An Australian Defence Force Academy cadet has been charged after allegedly using a hidden camera to capture recordings of female cadets in the bathroom. Tane Stevens was caught with five counts of capturing visual data of women's breasts after police allegedly uncovered around 40,000 files. Police alleged the 20-year-old hid a camera in a soap dispenser to capture the intimate images inside an ADFA bathroom. The 20-year-old was granted bail with strict conditions and will return to Queensland to live with his father. A Queanbeyan Palarang councillor has called simultaneous works on Briars Sharrow Road and Foxlow Bridge unfortunate. Road closures of Briars Sharrow Road between Plains Road and Captain's Flat Road began on April the 15th, but stopped due to the unexpected closure of Foxlow Bridge. Councillor Mark Schwekert says the bridge was always in need of an upgrade, but emergency safety concerns required immediate action.
6: It is past its use by date. It's unfortunate that it happens, that the bridge has to be closed now when Briars Sharrow is being done at the same time. But it's just unfortunate timing. It wasn't planned like that.
4: Canberra's car dealerships are preparing for a wave of customers in the next few months as a major change comes for Australia's EV market. From April the 1st next year, EVs over $75,000 bought under a novated lease will no longer be exempt from fringe benefits tax. The change is part of tomorrow's budget, which the federal government hopes will recoup $1.7 billion over the next 5 years. And the National Library's 2026 appeal is seeking to raise funds to digitise their archives and make them available on Trove. Among the library's collections are manuscripts, letters and journals of iconic Aussie women writers like Judith Wright, Mary Gilmore and Christina Steed.
7: Sports update.
4: Raiders forward Corey Horsborough has escaped suspension despite being charged with a careless high tackle during his side's loss to the Panthers. He can accept a $1,800 fine with an early guilty plea. And the Blues say it will be sweet to wrap up the Women's State of Origin series on Queensland soil. Up 1-0 in the series, forward Kennedy Cherrington says the Blues have a taste for victory.
8: We're speaking amongst the team. This is probably our favourite field and stadium to play. So hopefully we get the chocolates.
4: And that's the latest from the Capital Radio Newsroom.
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9: Now, your latest Canberra traffic following accident activity near the Glenlock Interchange. Still a bit of traffic on Parks Way, William Hoffel Drive and the Tuggeranong Parkway through from Caswell Drive. Busy traffic a little further south as well through Curtin on Cotter Road and heavy going northbound on the Matura Parkway. Nighttime road works in 1 hour, Waniasa, Solwood Drive. Canberra drivers, are your licence details up to date? If you develop a medical condition that could affect your ability to drive safely, you must let Access Canberra know. Let's keep our roads safe. And that's Canberra traffic.
0: 2CC weather. Alexander Watson Insulation. Canberra's cold. Your house doesn't have to be.
4: Got an overnight low of 6 degrees, then a partly cloudy day tomorrow, a top of 19. Wednesday, possible showers, a top of 18 degrees. Thursday, a possible shower and a top of 19 degrees. Friday, partly cloudy and a top of 20.
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19: And I hope you all had a great weekend, especially all you mums on Mother's Day. Hope you were spoiled rotten. Great to have you here with us for another week on Sports Today. MG will be along shortly as co-host. Love to hear from you as well, of course, this Monday evening. 131873 is the number, 0460 873 873, if you'd like to send a text, or you can get us through the websites at 2GB and 4BC. It's Christmas. Come early for rugby league fans this week. Magic Round. It takes place this weekend in Brisbane. Then straight after that, both State of Origin teams are selected. Now, a major problem for Queensland has developed over the weekend. Tom Dearden, the halfback, he is out of Origins 1 and 2 with a syndesmosis injury. He suffered that in the Cowboys' shock loss to the Eels. Dearden is the reigning Wally Lewis medalist. He's a massive reason the Maroons fought back to win last year's series, so it can't be understated how big a loss that is. We'll go through some State of Origin selection dilemmas shortly with MG. Also tonight, the perfect half of footy. The Panthers and Raiders put on a flawless first 40 in Canberra. We'll chat with Panthers forward Liam Henry shortly. Give Kieran Foran the Manly job ASAP. That's what everyone's saying after a big win over the Broncos. And how about the touchy who jumped into Manly's backline? And what about Parra's three-point field goal? We'll get MG's take on those bizarre moments. Will the Dragons win a game this season? Sorry, I've got to ask the question. They've lost 9 straight and they seem to be getting worse. Leo Thompson's unfortunate losing streak. We'll go over that and how Wayne Bennett has helped Jack Bostock bounce back from an ACL. Some cricket news around today as well. Steve Smith, he remains in T20 exile after being left out of Australia's squad for the upcoming white ball tours of Pakistan and Bangladesh. Looks like game over for S. Smith. How can you not pick Smithy? An absolute legend of the game. Glenn Maxwell also punted from that squad. Selectors going for youth. High drama in the Premier League this morning. Arsenal taking another step towards the title with a 1-0 win over West Ham. West Ham looking to avoid relegation, so there was plenty of tension there. But it was a late West Ham equaliser ruled out by the VAR. That decision, we complain in rugby league about the decision of the video referees. This one took 4.5 minutes. 4.5 minutes. So West Ham, they're filthy about it. But look, from what I saw, the Arsenal keeper, he was grabbed and held as a corner kick came in. So it looked like a pretty clear-cut call to me. And before we get to MG, some sad news. And Australian tennis is in mourning after the death of four-time Grand Slam champion Mal Anderson. Anderson won the 1957 US Open singles title and three major doubles titles. He was 91. Adam Hawes with you this Monday, the 11th of May. Welcome to Sports Today. And here he is, the great man, Mark Guy. Hello, MG.
15: Hello, Horsey. How are you, mate? How all the mothers who are listening to us tonight have a fantastic day yesterday with their family.
19: And did you spoil your beautiful mum?
15: My mum's up the Central Coast, so I had a bit of a FaceTime with her and my siblings, and we gave her a present over the phone, and then all my kids came over to celebrate with my wife, their mum, yesterday. So we had a great day yesterday.
19: Lovely, lovely. I described it as Christmas come early for league fans. You'll be heading up there with the Continuous Call team. Magic round, you a fan?
15: Big fan. Yeah, massive fan. I think it's really one of them concepts that we brought to our game and it's just thrived, especially if we get good weather. If it's raining, it's not that good because the ground gets chopped up really quickly. But the forecast is for good weather up in Brisbane for this week.
19: So when did you check the forecast?
15: Yesterday.
19: I checked it an hour ago. Oh, and it's not great forecast.
15: Really?
19: Saturday and Sunday, rain expected.
15: What?
19: Mm.
15: I typed in 10-day forecast in Brisbane, so I know what to take away with me. So, West Ham, just on the soccer again. Oh, my goodness. No wonder it went to 4.5 minutes. That's a lot of money that I'd be missing out on if they get relegated. They're my team, West Ham.
19: Yeah.
15: It looks like the Hammers won't be blowing bubbles.
19: Well, they're blowing up because of consistency. What happened to the Arsenal keeper apparently happens every game. On this occasion, it went against West Ham.
15: So, okay.
19: There you go.
15: Come on, you Irons.
19: You had a question. Actually,
15: yes.
19: Before we hear your question.

0: I could listen to that all
1: night. It's a kind of magic. Yeah. I want to know on 131-873 or on the text line, which Horsey will give you the number for that in a second. It's 0460-873-873. Magic round is looming. I want to know who is the most magical rugby league player you've ever seen play our great game.
0: The most magical?
1: Magical.
0: So not a bloke who hits hard. No. Someone who's got that gift of...
1: The Phil Blakes of the world.
0: Generating something out of nothing.
1: Yep.
0: Yeah, it's a great one.
1: Phil Blake was mine.
0: Yeah, Chip and Chase King.
1: I just loved Manly at the time, and when he came along, I thought, well, this guy's God. You know, there's been so many players who, just as soon as they get the ball, you can't look away. Reece Walsh is one of them guys now who plays.
0: Yep, okay, there it is. MG wants to hear your magic men, the guys in rugby league over the years who have really captured the imagination with their skills. Give us a call, 131-873 is the number, 0460-873-873 is the text line. I'll toss one in. Andrew Johns could do things no other player could do. I consider him a magical player.
1: Yeah, I think you're right. Brett Kenny, magical. Mm. And I will throw a pair of socks in for the best caller.
0: Oh, there you go. Okay. All right, there you go. MG's active socks on the line. Raiders are a bit unlucky not to be part of Magic Round. They got the bye, and I thought, if you remember back to last year, they had the best game of the whole weekend. They knocked off the Storm. They came back from a fair way back to win that one, and they're sitting at home in Canberra this week. But thankfully, there'll be no bye next year, because we'll have 18 teams.
1: So how do they work out the criteria for leaving Canberra out, who I thought would be one of the magical teams?
0: Yes.
1: To watch.
0: Oh, KO Weeks.
1: Yeah.
0: And Strange and all those fellas.
1: You mentioned yesterday's game. That was in the intro. 37 sets in the first half, only one incomplete. Penrith went 17 from 17 and Canberra went 18 from 19. It was such a high calibre of footy. And that, did you see the line drop out from Nathan Cleary?
0: I did.
1: What is that?
0: And I want to ask Liam Henry when he joins us. Does he practice that?
1: Of course he does.
0: So for those who didn't see it, he just, instead of just lofting a short line drop out or going for distance, he just drilled it grubber style and...
1: Went like an inch over the...
0: It went
1: 20.
0: Across the sideline. Yeah, perfectly timed. And Sebastian Chris was there for the Raiders. He couldn't do anything about it.
1: And just quietly, he's now 7 points in the lead of the Dalian medal of Jackson Ford. So
0: scored a great try.
1: He's in a mood. And that's, you know, that's bad news for other teams, and hopefully it's bad news for Queensland as well.
0: MG, like, it was 100% completion rates for both teams at halftime, right?
1: Almost. It was one.
0: Are you sure?
1: What? Yeah.
0: Okay.
1: It was Penrith was 17 from 17, Raiders were 18 from 19.
0: Okay. So. Well, it was brilliant footy, and it wasn't just one out running.
1: No, it was flamboyant.
0: There was five tries. It was end-to-end, side-to-side. It was just brilliant footy, and, you know, I know I've complained a bit about high-scoring games this year and the game's getting a bit too quick, but I think we have just completely eliminated the wrestle from the game.
1: Yeah.
0: We are seeing the true skills of all these players now. And we're seeing some fantastic tries. We're seeing length of the field tries, ball movement. You can't complain.
1: No, I love it. I'm loving what I'm seeing. I'm just, if I had any bugbear, it's the hip drop tackle that I think we didn't see one of them.
0: Yep.
1: 2 years ago. Now we're seeing one a weekend, and it's creating carnage on the injury links.
0: And I think that's a product of the faster game. Players just can't keep up, and they're just hanging on for dear life. And I think that's when they end up on the back of players' legs.
1: It's never intended.
0: No.
1: No one goes out. No team would be practicing hip drops at training.
0: No.
1: It just doesn't happen. It's just a wrong place, wrong time type thing.
0: Speaking of skill and speaking of magical players, what about the Brandon Wakeham chip kick? Did you see that?
1: So Fatula's try.
0: There's a turnover from the Broncos.
1: Love that.
0: Quick as a flash.
1: Love that.
0: And this didn't used to happen. But this is what we're seeing now with the game as it is at the moment. Brandon Wakeham, quick as a flash, chip kicks, regathers, off to Kola. No, Garrick regathered.
1: Garrick.
0: I think, and then off to Tolu Kola, and it's a try from a long way out. Just brilliant stuff. I'm really enjoying the footy.
1: I am too, mate.
0: Yeah, and we're getting a stack of text messages and calls for...
1: Magic men.
0: So let's take one now, shall we? Let's go to Ross from Penrith. G'day, Ross.
2: Good evening, everyone. My nomination is Dave Brown. Even though I wasn't alive, I think he's one of the fantastic players of the game, when the game was first originated.
1: Yeah, good selection, Ross.
0: He scored a stack of tries, Dave Brown, back in the day. Thank you for that one, Ross. Looking at the text line here, Brett says, no better poetry emotion than Brett Kenny, no better player across all skill sets than Bradley Clyde.
1: Bradley Clyde, definitely a magic man.
0: He's a worker.
1: Yeah, he didn't have the pizzazz of what I would consider magic.
0: Yeah.
1: He was more of a, you know, tough hombre who would play the whole 80 minutes, be the first bloke back when if we were playing Canberra, we could put a kick down, he'd be the first player back there.
0: Well, someone has called in with my nomination, and I'm not going to spoil it. Okay. Let's hear from Rick now from the Central Coast. G'day, Rick.
3: Hey, guys. How you going, MG?
1: Hello, Ricky.
3: Ewan McGrady.
1: Oh.
3: What a magic player he was for the Doggies.
0: He was magic. Will of the Wisp, Chip and Chase, you name it. He was so entertaining to watch.
1: He was so good to watch. Yeah. So good.
3: I agree with the hip drop issue. That you just can't avoid those sometimes.
1: No, it's inevitable, but we're seeing a lot more injuries through it this year than years gone. I think we are anyway. It seems to be we are.
0: Yeah,
1: I don't know the stats for it.
0: No doubt about it. Rick, great call. Thank you very much for that. Ewan McGrady, the magic man. Let's go to Tony from Canberra. G'day, Tony.
4: Hi, guys. My nomination would be Graham Langlands.
1: Oh, Chang.
4: Who taught me how to sidestep because I was really skinny and I was... And that he was a genius, I reckon.
0: Hang on, are you talking about a one-on-one coaching, Tony, or just from watching him on the telly?
4: Watching him on black and white telly.
1: Oh, God love you. Good on your tone.
0: That's a good one,
4: Thank you, MG.
1: Pleasure, buddy.
4: Cheers, brother.
0: Well, you're in the running for the Sox. The calls keep coming.
1: He's leading so far.
0: Also, another nomination on the text line from Michael for Ewan McGrady. Also, Mark says, hey, gents, I have to agree with MG, Phil Blake. Glenn says, hi, Adam and MG, my best, John Peard and John Dory.
1: Oh, Joe Cool.
0: Some great names.
1: Johnny Gibbs. He's always run with his head back, didn't he, Johnny Gibbs?
0: You did, yeah.
1: And it was such a unique way to run. I just love, I went for Manly back then, so.
0: Yeah, yeah. We'll get to a few more calls and texts in a minute. Just on Manly, Kieran Foran.
1: Give him the job right now. That's
0: what are we waiting for?
1: What's he won? Five from six. Since, you know.
0: And the only loss, a two-point cliffhanger against the best team in the comp.
1: Yeah, you're not going to have an improvement on him. He's the man. The players love him. It's just a matter of now working out the length of the contract and how much for, because he should have the job.
0: I wanted to see how they responded to that defeat, and they couldn't have been more convincing against the Broncos. I know the Broncos are missing some players, of course, but to win 32-4 was a fantastic result, and I think it's all there. I mean, the defensive turnaround as well, that they're such a good defensive unit now, and I think...
1: That's without Tommy Turbo.
0: Yes, and when I look at Luke Brooks, I mean, that's all the evidence I need. Luke Brooks is suddenly playing the best footy of his decade-long career.
1: Yeah.
0: And it's got to be attributed to Kieran Foran.
1: Well, of course it is. And it's, you know, it's without knowing what was going on at Manly, I had no idea. But sometimes it's up to the coach to inspire as well. You know, you can have the best game plans in the world and you can have all these secret things you want to do on a footy field, but it comes down to how much you respect that bloke who's telling you what to do. If he's telling you to run through a wall, you got to think to yourself, would he run through that same wall with me?
0: Yep.
1: And obviously Kieran Foran would.
0: Joey Walsh, outstanding again.
1: Phenomenal.
0: Stepping up for Jamal Fogarty. He scored a scintillating solo try. Then he kicked a 40-20, which was sensational. And
1: he looks like he's been around for five or six years. He just has gone straight into that position.
0: He took the game to the Broncos.
1: He's confident. So he was having someone like Kieran Foran as your mentor in the halves is profound. It's
0: well, what do you do with him, MG? Like, you're going to have Jamal Fogarty back, I would think, for Magic Round. You'll have Luke Brooks is killing it. You can't drop Luke Brooks. What do you do?
1: Well, you have him on the bench, you know, because I think Wakeham will be out for a week. And
0: they'll
1: bring Simpkins in.
0: We'll get to the Brighton's lawyers.
1: So you've got to have Joey Walsh somewhere on the bench just for, you know, in case. And, you know, you might need him.
0: Ben Hunt, he shouldn't have played.
1: No.
0: Ben Hunt.
1: I reckon that's one of the worst performances from the Broncos I've seen probably under Madge.
0: They couldn't hold the ball in the second
1: half. They are walking wounded, but still, you know, why did Ben Hunt play? He looked like he was so underdone.
0: He was a passenger.
1: Yeah.
0: I love Ben Hunt as a player.
1: So do I.
0: He just couldn't operate. He's just coming back from that knee injury. He came back early. He went to a week too early,
1: yeah,
0: clearly.
1: I think
0: clearly.
1: So.
0: CY Takiaho, that was tough to watch, wasn't it?
1: I've done that same injury, the spiral fracture of the tib and fib, and it's the most painful thing I've ever happened to me in my life. I could see when he did it, it was in some peril because he didn't move, and it's very painful. Very, very painful. We send our best to the big boy.
0: And such a great effort from Siwa to hang on to the footy despite the obvious pain and plant it down for the try. I mean, that shows incredible guts. Tells you a lot about the player. Just some news coming through from Brent Reed in the Telegraph is in the News Corp Press is that Manly have asked the ARL Commission to use their special powers to review the decision not to charge Broncos hooker Corey Pakes over the tackle, suggesting it is a hip drop tackle on Siwa Takiaho.
1: Well, you know what, Horsey? On first viewing of it, I didn't think it was. It didn't look like it was because I watched this game I saw it. But now that I've seen it again, I think he might have a case to answer if they try and open it up again, yeah.
0: Okay, all right. We got to get to a break in a sec. I want to come back to the touch judge at Brookie, which was...
1: I shouldn't be talking about touch judges.
0: Actually, we'll take one call before we hit a break. Let's go to Brendan from Hendra. This is about the magic man in rugby league. G'day, Brendan.
5: G'day, fellas. Hey, listen, 100% agree with MG. Phil Blake was magic, and when people are struggling to break the line today, if you can imagine... Phil Blake with that chip and chase, but they can't take out the runner who's kicked the ball. These days, there's a lot more...
1: That's right. That's right.
5: I think Phil Blake would be devastating today, or someone with Phil Blake's skills.
1: Well, another bloke who I played with was our captain, Brandy. Brandy was very, very, very good at chipping and chasing, and he would carve up in today's game. He would just be unstoppable.
0: And Brendan's right. Back in those days, you just take out the support player.
1: Yeah. Hey, come here.
0: No one would. Great call, Brendan. Thank you. You're in the running for MG's Active Socks. We have to get to a break, though. 131873 is the number. Tell us who your magic man in rugby league is, or you can text 0460 873 873.
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16: Checking out again your latest Canberra traffic with some outflow through Curtin and Western on Cotter Road approaching the Tuggerong Parkway. Backing right off now, climbing the hill on the Madura Parkway to the Federal Highway. But further to the north at Harrison, we've been noticing a fair bit of Horse Park Drive traffic. 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

0: 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With over 50 years of experience, they are the lawyers you need on your side.
1: Yeah, nothing too dramatic in our Bryden's Lawyers Judiciary update for round 10. Brandon Wakeham from the Seagulls, he's accepted a one-match ban. He tried to put the big hit on there against the Broncos, got it slightly wrong. He's out for one match. Victor Radley from the Roosters, he's copped one match. Many thought he should have got
2: the Well, that was irony, wasn't it? That was irony for Victor.
1: So Victor can have a spell this week. Corey Horsburgh, he escaped suspension despite being charged with a careless high tackle during that loss to the Panthers yesterday. He can accept an $1,800 fine with an early guilty plea. Time to do this.
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2: Well, it was the poor Titans on the end of a couple of tough calls on Friday night against the Roosters. First one was the Robert Toyer try. Now, everyone sitting in my house said no try. Everyone sitting at the footy on the big screen would have said no try. I just don't know how they get that one wrong. And I think that they've been in contact with Josh Henney today and said that there shouldn't have been a try as well, the NRL. So, I think the bunker is there for the right reasons. I think the bunker is great for our game. But when they get that wrong, you got to question it. It was just,
1: Yeah.
2: That was too big of an error for them.
1: They try and get a bit too clever up there.
2: Well, they do.
1: I don't know if it was a worse blunder than a touch judge popping up in Manly's backline. Reuben Garrick literally had to run around a touch judge to try and catch a pass.
2: He had to get the
1: ball. I've never seen it before in the game.
2: The touch judge was outside centre, or right centre.
1: He should have taken a pass. He's well built. He could have gone all the way. But look, I don't want to bash him up too much because he's just made a mistake. But,
2: Yeah. You
1: know, life goes on. Manly won the game. But it's a product of the fact that touchies are being told, hey, you don't have to stay outside the sidelines. You can get involved, get players off the ruck.
2: Yeah, but it's...
1: Get players back 10 metres. But this is the byproduct.
2: That's the byproduct.
1: And we don't want that. So hopefully we won't see any more of that because that was a really bad look. And Reuben Garrick did well not to completely blow up. Let's go back to the open line now. Your magic man in rugby league, Brad from Castle Hill, has rung in with his nomination. G'day, Brad.
6: G'day, boys. MG, big fella.
2: Hey, Bradley.
6: Mate, talk about the chip and chase, mate. None was better than Steve Turvey Mortimer.
2: Oh, yeah. He's a magic man.
1: He is a magic man.
2: Turvey.
6: And he's not doing too well at the moment. God bless him.
2: No, he's not, mate. He's one of the greatest men I've ever met through footy. Him and his brothers.
1: Yeah. He's a legend.
6: Can I say something, guys? Imagine that thing with Eastern Suburbs the other night with a try. Imagine it was 5-0 in a grand final and East were down 12-10.
2: I know.
1: Hey? Let's hope it doesn't come to that. I'm sure...
2: Well, that's it. We always keep saying it, doesn't it? We always say, if the grand final is decided by that, we're in big trouble. Well, so let's hope it never does.
1: Well, Raiders fans had the six again call a few years ago, so it has happened. Thanks for that call. Jim from Canberra is on the line. Now, I think he's got a good one here. G'day, Jim.
7: G'day, mate. How are you?
1: We're good, mate. How you going?
7: I am Jimmy.
2: Hey, Jimmy.
7: How are you, mate? I've actually got two. One from when I first started watching footy was Craig Puff, the Magic Dragon. Reggie Gazzini.
2: Yeah.
7: But Reg. My latest one that I rung up about is Chica Ferguson.
2: Oh, Chica.
7: There was nothing of him. He was so small. Yeah.
2: Yeah, Chica.
7: I made a little fella about 5'6", and I used to run him to work every month when he retired, and I couldn't believe how small he was.
2: Yeah, I know. So fast. Remember the Ray Blacklock and him were on the wings for Newtown there in 81? They were mesmerising. Yeah. They were so good.
1: It's tough for Balmain fans to hear this.
7: Yeah, and then you got Nathan Blacklock who played with the Dragons.
2: Yeah,
7: great winger as well.
1: Yeah, I got Nathan Blacklock down for Magic, man. The cartwheels, the backflips.
2: Yeah, the backflips.
1: And that try he scored in 99, the grand final, Dragons lost that to the Storm. That's one of the great grand final tries. Oh. Brett Camorley chip, and he just burst onto it from out of screen.
2: From his own 20.
1: Mm. That was a great try.
2: Great try.
1: Jimmy, thank you so much for that call. You're in the running for MG's socks. They're good socks, too. We should point that
2: They're
1: out.
2: They're great socks.
1: Yeah. Al says on the text line, Magic, hands down, Cliffy, Napa, Lions.
2: Oh.
1: Cliffy's going to get a few votes there. Neil's being a bit of a narc.
2: What'd Neil say?
1: He's being a bit of a narc. Hi, Adam and MG. Come on, guys. Great dropout from Nathan Cleary. You're kidding, right? He topped the ball. He did not mean to kick it like that. Just look at the replay in slow motion. That was just lucky. What do you think?
2: Who's that, Neil?
1: Yeah.
2: No, Neil. That's what you call hard work, buddy. It's first one in the training, the last one to leave. over and over and over again.
1: I tell you what, Neil, stick around because I'm going to talk to Liam Henry from the Panthers. So he'll give us the real story. Does Nathan Cleary intend to do that? Stick around, he's coming up.
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4: Adam Hawes and MG with you this Monday evening on Sports Today. Well, the Panthers remain on top of the ladder after round 10 following an exciting 30-18 win over the Raiders in Canberra. Thrilled to say we have Panthers forward Liam Henry on the line. Hey, Liam, Adam Hawes and MG here. Welcome to the show and congratulations on the win.
5: G'day, guys. Yeah, no, thanks for having me on. Really, really appreciate it. Thank you.
4: No, pleasure, mate. So that was your first NRL game of the season after injury. How'd you find it?
5: Yes, yeah, no, first game back. It was great. It was honestly really, really good to be back. They're a great group of fellas. Love playing alongside them. And it was a tough game, but no, one very happy to get the 2 points.
6: Horsey, last time you played these guys was at Mudgee, and the result was a little bit different. You would have loved yesterday being back amongst it, buddy. 13 runs, 140 metres, 39 tackles. You're back in the thick of it, buddy.
5: It was a lot better this time round. And as you said, yeah, it was at Mudgee, and they got us right on the bell. So it was great to be back on the field and playing, and it was a good away trip. So very, very happy to be back. Thanks, Mark. Yeah.
4: So, Liam, what was the problem in the early rounds? You had a bit of a knee issue, did you?
5: I did, yes. I actually had a partial tear of the ACL, so we got that back and got it back on track. So it was just kind of taking its time and making sure we got it all right before we returned. But, yeah, it's all good now and happy to be back.
4: And we're talking about 100% completion rates in that first half. Like, as a player who's out there in the middle of GIA Stadium, do you notice that? Do you sort of think, geez, no one's dropped a ball yet?
5: Not at the time. Definitely thought there's a lot of, time in play, ball in play, they call it. But, yeah, no, it was a great first half. The boys done really well, and it was kind of end for end and tit for tat. So it was an awesome game to be a part of, that's for sure.
6: Horse, Nathan Cleary he's in one of their moods, you can tell. He's just, he's gone unbelievably to another level this year in his play. That dropout yesterday, we've had a couple of callers thinking that he doesn't even, you know, practice them. Tell us how much Nathan trains before training and after training to practice them such kicks that he did yesterday.
5: Yeah, you said it, Mark. He's in great form and he's incredible. And I think we take it for granted seeing it day in, day out, and the work that goes into his performance every week. But, he obviously practices everything he does, and he's constantly trying to take his game to new heights, and he's done that this season, and he'll continue to do that. So that's just the type of player he is. It's scary to think where he can get to, and, it's an honour playing alongside him.
4: It's only fair we ask Liam this question. We've asked our listeners, who's the magic man? Who's the magic man they've seen in rugby league over the years? Someone who can just do something completely out of the ordinary. Who would you nominate as your magic man?
5: Oh, yeah, well, you'd think Nathan would be right up there, that's for sure. Yeah. Nah, he gets my vote, I reckon.
4: Oh, he'd be happy to hear that. Hey, Dragons winless. No one's giving them a chance against you guys in Magic Round. Liam, how do you make sure there's no complacency?
5: Obviously, you said it, they're hungry for a win, and that's when teams are most dangerous. So we'll go into the week and do our review and look at areas to improve and to nail our game. But we certainly need to put our best foot forward this week, and it's not just going to happen, that's for sure. We need to make it happen. So, yeah.
6: We couldn't talk to you, buddy, without asking you a question about the Perth Bears. Obviously, you got, you know, the answer is you

0: more worried about Penrith this year, and I get that. But it must be exciting as well to be starting something and being a pioneer of the game, going back to Perth with the Perth Bears for two or three seasons.
1: Yeah, absolutely. As you said, Mark, obviously locked in this year with the Panthers, but I'm extremely excited for what the future holds, and that is with the Perth Bears, and to be a part of a team that's just starting up and under Mal Meninga, like, I think that's an incredible opportunity and definitely one I couldn't turn down. So extremely grateful to be a part of it, and cannot wait.
2: Yeah, and plenty of good times ahead before you get there with the Panthers, of course. Liam, really appreciate your time, mate. Have fun in Magic Round, and we'll talk later in the season.
1: Awesome. Thanks heaps for the call. Appreciate it.
0: See you, Smiley.
2: There he is, Liam. Liam Henry. Smiley.
0: He's Smiley, horsey. He's just a happy kid.
2: Yeah.
0: You know, he's just a ball of energy.
2: And isn't
0: he's
2: he?
0: He's a great signing for the Bears. He's a kid who's going to be on the up trajectory.
2: Sandra says, "Hi guys, Wally Lewis, of course, was her magic man. I once watched Mal Meninga, thighs the size of tree trunks, true, run with the ball and two opposition players running to stop him. They actually bounced off him. He kept going and scored a try. Thanks, Sandra." Colin says, "Cliff Lyons."
0: Yeah.
2: Lisa says, "Hey guys, love the show. Thanks, Lisa." Lisa from Mount Druitt. "Magical player for me would have to be Benji Marshall."
0: Benji Marshall.
2: Absolutely. Yeah.
0: He's definitely magic.
2: Yep.
0: Yeah.
2: Scotty, I'm glad you came through with this. Hi, Adam. Well done to your Eels, mate. Scotty's a Cowboys.
0: Yeah, okay.
2: Yeah. Thank God we didn't have that bet. Yeah, I would have paid up, though. Yes, thank you, Scotty, for mentioning that one.
0: You know what we have missed so far? Someone who's actually in his nickname, El Magic.
2: Hazem El Magic.
0: Hazem El Magic.
2: Hazem El Masri,
0: he's called Magic.
2: Yeah, he's got to be there.
0: He's got to be
2: a nomination. Hazem, what a player for the Doggies. Tom says, "G'day, fellas. Billy Slater definitely changed the way fullbacks perform." Yep. Kim says, "My magic man was Wolfman."
0: Oh, Davey Williams.
2: Okay, that's an interesting one.
0: Yeah.
2: Oh! Anthony says, "Hi, boys, I think the best magic man, and I hate to say it because he's a Queenslander, is Billy Slater. Incredibly was. Image that Melbourne fullback destroyed teams." Yeah, thanks, Anthony.
0: Yeah, it was a magic man. Alfie Langer.
2: Oh, yeah.
0: Alfie Langer.
2: Yeah.
0: As soon as he burst on the scene in, 87?
2: Oof.
0: It was just magic from that moment on.
2: Here's an interesting one. Mark says, "Gentlemen, my magic round man is Declan Rice from Arsenal for his rugby tackle on a West Ham player."
0: Yeah, see.
2: In the goal during that VAR disaster, yeah. Steve from Milperra is on the line. Let's see what Steve has to say. G'day, Steve.
3: Hey, champions. How you doing?
0: Hey, Stevie.
2: You would have enjoyed the game on Friday night.
3: Oh, hell yes.
2: He's a Parramatta man.
3: Oh, big time. That's an understatement. A 2009 Jarryd Hayne.
0: Oh, magic.
2: He was magic.
0: Yeah. Yes.
3: And one from the past that you probably should remember, MG, Brad Izzard.
0: Oh,
3: he was a beast.
0: The chunky whiz, yes.
3: Yep.
0: He was fantastic. So I watched some footage of him the other day. We played Balmain at Leichhardt Oval, and that tackle they put on Benny Elias. My goodness.
2: Poor Benny.
0: Yeah.
2: Great call, Steve. Thank you so much for that. Just on Parramatta, what did you make, MG, of the 3-point golden point field goal for Mitchell Moses?
0: Well, it's unprecedented.
2: Yeah.
0: Completely within the rules. I heard that Mark Levy said on the continuous call on Saturday, because we all questioned it as well. I thought once golden point was over, that was it. The golden point's done.
2: Well, that's what Mitchell Moses was saying, and everyone was into Moses, saying, "Oh, look at him whinging." But the bottom line is, I think he feared Moses that
0: if he hit the upright,
2: Cowboys got the ball, they could score.
0: Yeah,
2: but it was explained to him
0: that the ball's dead.
2: As soon as the kick's taken, it's game over.
0: Yeah.
2: So we will.
0: What a game!
2: But you do need to have that. If someone fouls a player, you need to be penalised.
0: I'll say this about your Eels. Gee, they're a gutsy team with so many injuries. Like, if you're a Parramatta fan, you've got to be hopeful. They've got so many on the sideline and so many quality players. That was a really good win up there against the Cowboys, who were flying at the time. So
2: it was Jason Taumalolo's record-breaking game.
0: Well, you said that. You said last week.
2: Para, yeah.
0: You said, "I don't know." Guess who he's playing next week for his game.
2: But sometimes that can work for the opposition. Because you know what you're up against. You've got to lift.
0: Yeah,
2: and Parramatta lifted. They never went away. The Cowboys, on several occasions, looked like they're going to run away with
0: Junior.
2: It.
0: Junior Barlow.
2: What about the fingertip?
0: Clifford.
2: Yeah, on Clifford's field goal.
0: Fantastic.
2: The big man in the, 79th
0: yep,
2: minute.
0: Yep.
2: That's brilliant.
0: That's basically the game there.
2: All right, we have to get to a break. Love to hear from you. 131873 is the number. Text message 0460 873 873. Got a stack of texts to get through on the magic man in rugby league.
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5: 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But then in the next breath, it was revealed that Labor is looking at a multi-billion dollar cost of living relief package to give every Australian an income offset worth hundreds of dollars each. And economists are already warning potentially that could impact the inflation problem that we have.
4: Money News, weeknights from 7 on 2CC.
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0: Yeah, the recap is our round 10 tipping results. Congratulations to Phil O'Neill and Joshy Morris and the 1-9, Gavin Pitchford, and Matty Thompson all tipped 7 from 8 this round, Horsey.
2: That's good.
0: It means Michael McLaren retains his lead on 55, with me second on 51, 4 clear. Piggy Riddell is bringing up the rear on 37, and he always picks Parra, but he didn't this weekend.
2: I think he's gone against Parramatta twice, and twice they've won.
0: Piglet.
2: That is the other thing about the Eels, without labouring the point, is they have sprung some upsets this
0: year. Yeah, they've been great. I enjoy watching. Where, Volkman, where'd he come from?
2: Yeah.
0: Doing all this, you know.
2: That's what Johnny Pezzett's asking. Because he'll be struggling to get back into the side.
0: True.
2: Let's turn our attention to State of Origin. That was the Lowe's Ledger, by the way. This is New South Wales fullback, Dylan Edwards or James Tedesco. I found it very interesting that Ivan Cleary made a staunch defence of Dylan Edwards's credentials, because Ivan usually keeps out of the Origin discussions, but he must have spoken for about 2 or 3 minutes. Who would you go with for Origin 1?
0: He's incumbent. If he's playing great footy. I must confess, I watched Tedesco play, and I said, oh, he's got it. He's got the fullback job. Then I watch Edwards play, which seems to be after each other this weekend, each weekend. Edwards plays as the second best player on the field, outside of Cleary. So he's doing nothing wrong. He's the incumbent. Maybe Merton will be in the 17, the 19. Who knows?
2: So Teddy against the Gold Coast, they won that one 28-12, 25 runs for 239 metres, two tries and a try assist. But Edwards, you know, 23 runs for 232 metres, eight tackle busts. So
0: what a ding-dong battle
2: you
0: it is.
2: You can't go wrong.
0: Whoever they pick is in fine form.
2: Queensland's halfback, Tom Dearden, that's a massive blow. Syndesmosis stayed out there against the Eels.
0: 25 minutes.
2: Amazing. Very brave. Who comes in for him? Is it Sam Walker? Is it Daly Cherry Evans?
0: Well, there's talk about Jake Clifford's in the picture now as well from the Cowboys because of his running game. I would go for Walker. I'd say, you know, he's obviously the new fresh face, 24, 23 years of age, long-term halfback. I think he's the man. But I wouldn't be surprised if Billy, who analyses the game like no other, goes for someone like a Clifford, who is a great ball runner of the ball.
2: So it'd be a big call to go back to Daly Cherry Evans.
0: I think so.
2: 37.
0: I think so.
2: Yeah.
0: I think, especially with the speed of the game, and you think that if it's fast now in the NRL, imagine what the Origin's going to be like.
2: Yeah.
0: With these new rules.
2: Oh, absolutely. The Bulldogs are defending Stephen Crichton after he was seen remonstrating with Lockie Galvin during the loss to the Dolphins.
0: Yeah, frustration.
2: The skipper, he was irate when Cody Nikorima just slipped right past Galvin for a try. It was a beautifully constructed try by the Dolphins, by the way. Now, Bulldogs prop Leo Thompson has given his view of the incident.
13: That's something we encourage here at this club. We all encourage to coach each other on everything and keep each other at a high standard. You know, we don't take anything to heart when we do get those conversations.
0: Yeah, that's fair enough. As long as it comes from a good place.
2: Yeah.
0: You know, and they're all aware of it, that's fine.
2: Don't take it personally. Can I just say, let's spare a thought for Leo Thompson.
0: Why? What's wrong with him?
2: He won a wooden spoon at the Knights.
0: Yep.
2: Signed with Canterbury, injury, comes back, has lost four straight games, yet to win a game as a Bulldog. But it's worse than that. It's worse than that because he hasn't won a game since Magic Round last year with Newcastle against South.
0: The whole year.
2: 13 straight losses for Leo Thompson.
0: Poor Leo.
2: And I'm not saying it's Leo Thompson's fault.
0: Oh, no. It's just wrong place, wrong time.
2: It's a year of playing with it.
0: Well, that's unbelievable stat.
2: He's had a few injuries, but 13 games.
0: Yeah, it's amazing.
2: Leo Thompson. But maybe this Magic Round, he's going to turn it around.
0: Who have they got? Do you think they will?
2: The Doggies got the Sharks.
0: Sharky's first game.
2: Sharks aren't exactly on fire, are they?
0: Ooh.
2: I'll tell you who's not on fire, the Dragons.
0: No.
2: All right, we've got to ask this question. I laughed it off a few weeks ago.
0: Yep.
2: Could they go through winless? And I hate to say that, but the way they're playing, they're going backwards. Dean Young came in. He had 2 weeks to reset them after that Anzac Day hiding they caught from the Roosters, and they were down 32-0 against the Knights at halftime in Wollongong. They got booed again.
0: Yep. Look, the reset didn't work. Obviously, they had the bye round. I thought, and most Dragons fans would have thought, they would have came back and showed something different. But unfortunately, against the Knights, who just made them look like a park team.
2: Greg Marshall, five tries.
0: Five tries, and they were all pretty easy. They were all pretty simple. They will win a couple of games, but I don't know when the next win's going to come from. It won't be this weekend against Penrith, that's for sure.
2: And they've never won a Magic Round, the Dragons. That'll be 0-6. So Panthers, Warriors, Broncos, Sharks.
0: And then the bye. You've probably got to say that the local derby is their biggest chance of a victory, isn't it? Sharkies, maybe? Yeah.
2: Wow.
0: Depends on the Sharks. Sharks seem to be going good every 2 weeks.
2: It's the same old Sharks.
0: Yeah. Every 2 weeks, the Sharks, they'll play one good game, one bad one. One good, one
2: when
0: bad.
2: When the heat gets put on them.
0: Same roster. Same roster. Exact same roster. They haven't brought anyone in new.
2: There's a problem there. Time to do this.
18: And now for the Jack of All Trades leaderboard update. Thanks to Jack Daniels.
19: There's only one Jack.
2: Yeah, Jack of All Trades update. And the player of round 10 was James Tedesco for the Roosters. He just keeps going, doesn't he? 450 points. Marju for the Knights, we just spoke about, 367. Keanu Kinney for the Titans, 339. Jordan Samrani for the Eels, a great comeback from a knee injury, 335 points. Then Dylan Edwards from the Panthers. So the overall leaderboard, James Tedesco leads the way well ahead, like 1,000 points ahead of Jackson Ford from the Warriors. Then Dylan Edwards from the Panthers. Latrell Mitchell, who sat out last week against the Sharks. He's next one. So there you are, the Jack of All Trades. So
0: Sarko should be up there as well. He was fantastic.
2: Who's your hard-working player? Who
0: him. Jermaine Sarko.
2: How'd they let him go to the Storm? he scored a hat-trick?
0: Yeah.
2: Kicked a stack of goals.
0: Set one up.
2: 24-point haul against the Doggies. And that try assist was amazing. Toss it inside. Brett says, I'll give you another Magic Man, Steve Rogers.
0: Oh, yeah.
2: Amazing, underrated.
0: Sludge.
2: Mick says, Sean Johnson.
0: Yes.
2: Balmain Girl says, Benji Marshall. Dave the Bus Driver, John Peard, and his bombs.
0: Bomber.
2: Neil's hit back. He says he's not a narc about Nathan Cleary's drop kicks. And there's a stack more. I can't get through them. I'm so sorry. Brett Mullins, Richard says.
0: Brett Mullins, he was magic.
2: And Ted from Caboolture says, hi, guys. Have we got a new stat for Golden Point 3 points Cowboys game? Yeah, we'll have to work on that one. Arbars from Edmondson Park says, Jonathan Thurston and Preston Campbell. Thank you for all those.
0: Oh, wow.
2: Going to get to a break. We're going to wrap it up on the other side.
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2: Tony on the text line says, I'm over Magic Round. It's overrated. Tell me what purpose does it serve beside being a glorified beer festival? Right, who's your winner of the socks, MG?
0: Speaking of Tony's, Tony from Canberra. He'll need my socks most living in the nation's capital. So he mentioned Changalanglands as the Magic Man.
2: Thank you so much for all your calls and texts, guys. We had a stack. Sorry we couldn't get to them all. It's been a very, very busy show. MG, outstanding work.
0: Thanks for having me, buddy.
2: We'll catch up with you later on. Up next, we've got Money News with James Willis, Nights with John Stanley, and I'll catch you tomorrow.
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5: Good evening, I'm Jamel Wells. Police have found a body thought to be that of an accused triple murderer in central west New South Wales. Madeleine McNeil reports.
6: 25-year-old Sophie Quinn, her aunt Nerida and Sophie's friend John were shot dead at Lake Jellico in January, sparking a large-scale manhunt for Sophie's ex-partner, Julian Ingram. The last confirmed sighting of the 37-year-old was that same day, driving out of town in a white ute. 4 months on, rangers working in a nature reserve around an hour away have stumbled across the vehicle alongside a decomposed body, a gun, and Ingram's driver's licence. Madeleine McNeil reporting.
5: Three New South Wales residents are among travellers returning from an international cruise ship with a virus outbreak on board. Four Australian citizens, one permanent resident and a New Zealander have hantavirus. The government has arranged a charter flight to transport them from the Canary Islands to Perth, where they'll quarantine for 3 weeks. Health Minister Mark Butler says they'll be forced to isolate.
7: We also have a responsibility to those passengers to bring them home and to protect them from any risk, no matter how small, of potentially transmitting the virus without knowing it. And these arrangements discharge both of those responsibilities.
5: The opposition argues the federal government has broken an election promise by cancelling the Inland Rail project. Labor has dumped the northern part of the initiative, which seeks to connect Melbourne and Brisbane. The works were discontinued due to cost blowouts and repeated delays. Nationals leader Matt Canavan says it will hurt regional communities.
8: Broken promise on the Inland Rail is one that cuts very, very deeply for lots of the businesses and communities that have invested so much on the promise of multiple governments that we would finally build a proper rail line between Melbourne and Brisbane.
5: The NAB is reportedly planning to hire up to 15,000 workers offshore. There are reports the bank is planning to increase its footprint in Vietnam and India. The move has sparked concerns of further job losses in Australia. UK Prime Minister Sir Keir Starmer is about to address his country in a bid to convince his own MPs to continue supporting him. Australian-born backbencher Catherine West has threatened to launch a leadership challenge. It comes after devastating local election results for Starmer's Labor Party on the weekend. In finance, one Australian dollar buying around 72 US cents.
9: For Canberra's best coverage of the NRL, join the Continuous Call team every Saturday and Sunday from 1 p.m. Now a sports update on 2CC.
5: The Bulldogs deny their NRL Premiership campaign is in ruins despite four losses in a row. Preparing for a must-win Magic Round clash with Cronulla, forward Harry Hayes says there's time to turn the season around.
10: Oh, we're only 10 rounds in, mate. And we've got plenty of footy to go. We're coming in every day. We're working hard. We're working on those things in review.
5: In AFL, Demons star Kaiser Pickett has been cleared over a high bump on Eagles forward Jake Waterman. Selectors have named three uncapped players for Australia's upcoming white ball tours of Pakistan and Bangladesh. Batsmen Oliver Peake and Joel Davies, plus all-rounder Liam Scott, have been called into the squad. Australian golfer Lucas Herbert has scored a three-shot victory at the Leave Golf event in Virginia, pocketing $5.5 million. You're up to date. That's the latest news and sport.
3: 2CC weather. Alexander Watson Insulation. Canberra's cold. Your house doesn't have to be.
11: Got an overnight low of 6 degrees, then a partly cloudy day tomorrow, a top of 19. Wednesday, possible showers, a top of 18 degrees. Thursday, a possible shower and a top of 19 degrees. Friday, partly cloudy and a top of 20.
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19: 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Money,
2: money. Yes, good evening. At the start of a massive week right here on Money News across our network, including 3AW in Melbourne, 2GB in Sydney, 4BC Brisbane, 6PR Perth, 2CC in Canberra and our network stations right across the country. And for everyone listening online, we welcome you to Money News. Tomorrow night, as we know, the federal budget will be handed down in what has been coined the most drastic and critical federal budget in years. There has been so much speculation in the lead up to this. We'll be live on air tomorrow night to bring you the Treasurer's speech and all of the reaction across the night between 7 and 9pm Eastern Standard Time. So stay listening for that. My name's James Willis. You can contact us at any time via 131 873, the text line 0460 873 873, and the emails via moneynews@2gb.com. Now, of course, in the lead up to the budget tomorrow night, there has been a lot that has been leaked and discussed in the media, including the fact that the recent conflict in the Middle East has forced the Albanese government to invest billions of dollars in additional fuel reserves. There'll be a focus on cuts and savings, including through the NDIS and other big ticket items. But the story of the night tomorrow night, in my view, is going to relate to the looming and inevitable changes to negative gearing and the discount on capital gains tax, which has been in place since John Howard and Peter Costello in 1999. In the last few weeks, if you followed the news cycle closely, it seems between 10 or 20 different versions of these reforms have been discussed in the media. But it does appear that Phil Currie, the Financial Review's political editor, seems to have discovered and determined what appears to be the final outcome. He's on the line for us tonight. Phil, good evening to you.
20: Evening, James.
2: I'm assuming there's no last-minute changes from here, but just take us through how you believe this is going to work with both negative gearing and capital gains tax in relation to this one-year grace period.
0: Okay, well, I'm sort of reliably informed, but it is a grace period, but don't think of it that way. So what's going to happen, let's start with negative gearing. If you're negatively gearing a property now, then you've got nothing to worry about. You won't be affected. That's what they mean by grandfathering. You know, you entered into that arrangement in good faith, and so you won't be affected. But the new negative gearing changes mean that if you buy an existing home, like one that's already been occupied or pre-owned, you won't be able to negatively gear it. You can only negatively gear a brand new property. Now, those changes will come into effect from tomorrow night when the budget is handed down. They will apply to properties which are bought or acquired after tomorrow night, but the change won't start until July 1, 2027 because they can't get the legislation through and backdate it to budget night. So they're going to start it in July 1 next year. But to stop people rushing out over the next 12 months and buying heaps of investment properties to beat the deadline, the changes will be backdated to properties bought after tomorrow night, if that makes sense. So
21: yes.
0: Technically speaking, if you ran out on Wednesday and bought an investment property, you could negatively gear it until July 1 next year. Then if it's an existing property, you would be no longer able to negatively gear it. If it's a brand new property, you can negatively gear it for as long as you like. So that's, well, I guess what we mean by a grace period, but it's really more a transition period. It's a bit complicated, but they have to sort of,
21: understood.
0: They're sort of limited by when they can pass the rules through Parliament. Can't
21: read
0: things backwards and all these sorts of things.
21: So no limit on how many properties can be negatively geared based on what you understand,
0: no.
21: And there'll be
0: no.
21: A carve-out for new properties to assist with housing supply, is that correct?
0: Yeah, so there'll be no limit on how many new properties you can negatively gear. So under the new rules, as I said, you can negatively gear an existing or an old property, but a new build you can, and you can negatively gear 100 of those if you like. And that's the rationale behind that is because that will still encourage people to build houses because that's where all the investors will go. This is exactly the same policy that Labor took to the election in 2019 and before that in 2016. The capital gains one's a bit different.
21: Just lastly, Phil, and I mean, you've covered many, many budgets in Canberra. I'd be keen to know what you make of how Labor has tried to manage the fallout of the fact that this is a major broken promise from the previous election. Do they just feel that they're so far in front in Canberra it doesn't matter as much?
0: There's a bit of that. It's been pretty arrogant on this. I mean, I was talking today to someone about, John Howard and the GST. Now, he, as opposition leader, said never ever, and then he got in the government and he changed his mind, but then he went and took it to an election to get a mandate. These guys went to the last election wanting to do this. They promised not to do it, but they were already sort of making plans to do it as soon as they won the election. Anthony Albanese gave a speech at the press club where he said, this year, the first year of the government will be the year of delivery, but that won't be the limit of our ambition. And I thought, okay, here we go. They're going to break some promises here. Then they called that productivity summit and all the sort of usual players turned up at that, and lo and behold, Jim Chalmers came out and said, oh, there's this terrible problem with intergenerational inequality. We've got to do something about it. So they've been planning to do this since the get-go, and they've not made a case for it. They've, today they're still pretending, they don't know what's in the budget and it's all speculation. And they've really left it to sort of subterfuge and osmosis and everyone else like us in the media and to fill in the gaps and sort of, we've all come to this conclusion without any sort of input from the government, if you like. And, it's craven. I don't think it's a very... I mean, they sort of think it's quite a political strategy, but I think you should get out and advocate. I mean, the government doesn't get out of bed, James, without a focus group in which side to get out of bed. they know that this is... Even though it's going to be a pretty big set of broken promises, this will be the biggest... this will be the most broken promises in a budget since Tony Abbott's 2014 budget.
21: Absolutely.
0: They sort of feel that, that the public's on their side, and because, kids just can't buy houses and their parents, worry about their kids, and so they'll forgive them. They did it in the last term. They two massive broken promises on the statutory tax cuts and the superannuation tax, but because no one cared about people who were well off, you know, they gave the government a leave pass. They never dare do this to working class people. I always put it like that. That means just their integrity, you know.
21: That's it.
0: A lot of people, who don't vote for you. That seems to be the motto. But
21: yeah,
0: we'll see what happens. I think negative viewing, you know, be a bit careful. It's not a rich person's pursuit. It's a pretty sort of middle class way to try and get ahead, to have a negatively geared property. And, you know, they're not silly enough to, you know, make this retrospective and take it off people. But it will mean you won't be able to sort of do it in the future unless it's a new house.
21: Phil, I've got about 20 seconds before I've got to move on. Just very quickly, no carve out for small business, startup, entrepreneurs that have made money through capital gains tax. It'll be the same.
0: Not that we're hearing, James. At this stage, we're hearing it across all assets, which is going to be a big problem for those categories you just described. But we'll know for sure this time tomorrow. We can probably have a more meaningful conversation then.
21: We appreciate your time. Thank you, Phil.
0: Bye-bye.
21: Phil Khoury from the AFR. He is the political editor. Let's now go to the shadow treasurer in the opposition, Tim Wilson. He's on the line for us tonight. Tim, thanks for your time.
1: Thanks for having me.
21: Before we get into the ins and outs and your plan, and I'd be keen to get a couple of little bits from what you're proposing as the alternative government. But before that, we have to just say, politically, this is a shocking broken promise, one of the worst I can recall.
1: Well, it's a fundamental betrayal of the trust that was given to the government at the last election. You know, the Prime Minister was red hot with rage at journalists when he said 50 times over, I've said I'm not changing negative gearing or capital gains or trusts. And of course, now he's going to break that exact promise. And so I think people have every right to turn around and say they're pretty rankled with the decision.
21: So do you run the risk if you oppose this? And by the way, what elements of this are you proposing if what Phil Khoury is reporting is correct? Are you saying that there should be no scaling back of the discount applied to capital gains tax of 50% across the board? Are you opposing that flat out?
1: Well, we're not making a decision until we see the nuts and bolts and the details. But I've said publicly, it's very hard to see how you could support not just a betrayal of trust, but something that's going to smash small businesses. We already have record small business insolvencies in this country, and the government's answer to it is to target them even further.
21: So, do you run the risk here, though, Tim, of ostracising yourself and the Liberal Party with young voters, given it is being reported tonight that if they remove this capital gains tax discount and make changes to negative gearing, it will bring house prices down and will allow more young people to get into the housing market for the first time? If you oppose what Labor is suggesting and offering, do you run the risk of ostracising yourself with young voters?
1: You know, James, we've got a website, www.notthetax.com.au, where we're taking submissions from the public about what the impact of these taxes is going to be. And what we're getting back is stories from young Australians who say, hang on, I saved, I invested in the market so that I could increase my savings, and now the government's going to double the tax on my house deposit. And it's going to push me further behind, not move me further behind. So I think young Australians are waking up to this change and what it means for them. And it's not just an issue of betrayal of trust, but it's going to bring doubt into the value of backing themselves and being self-starters.
21: Can I just ask, on a separate issue, and there has been a lot of discussion about Labor potentially moving towards a universal childcare model where every Australian, from the richest to the poorest, would have some sort of access to a childcare subsidy. The Finance Minister, Katie Gallagher, told The Australian, and I'd just be keen for your response to this, that the earlier children are put into childcare, the better prepared they will be for school. Now, there'd be a lot of mums and dads listening to that rhetoric from a senior minister and disagreeing with that. What say you?
1: Well, I think there would be a lot of mums and dads who'd look at that. You know, these are not factories for children to go and be cared for. We need to make sure that children have the best environment to flourish and grow. Of course, parents need support with that if they're working, but that includes making sure that parents have choice, and we're in the favour of parents having choice. So it's the best outcome for their decision based on their children.
21: So that would mean what? So that if the money is available for a family, that could go to the grandparents, it could go to a family member. Is that legitimate what we're going to see from the opposition in the next few days as an alternative policy?
1: Well, we'll announce that at the appropriate time, but we've made it clear by appointing a shadow minister for childcare choice that choice is at the centre of our approach, not a one-size-fits-all policy, which is what Labor likes to do. We think that parents should have agency and control over their children and how they grow up.
21: Just lastly, you would have been watching this closely, but I think the other concern that has been highlighted by a number of journalists that understand this space, Tim, is that there is more and more spending off the books that the average person can't discover. We're talking billions of dollars that is being pushed off the books in spending that Labor sort of isn't being as fully transparent as they should be. You would be concerned by that as well, I'm sure.
1: Well, resolutely. I mean, we've got now essentially two budgets, the real budget and the shadow budget. And the shadow budget outlines spending, but the government isn't reporting back where the money's going. And we find out often when programs have gotten too big or exploded in cost, and eventually they have to pare it in. And so that's why we set three tests for this budget. The first one was around restoring living standards. The second one was restoring Australia's security. And the third one was restoring honest government, because it's a dishonesty that's now swirling around this budget that's its biggest problem.
21: Tim, we really appreciate your time. Thank you.
1: Take care.
21: That's Tim Wilson, the Shadow Treasurer, joining us on Money News. I'd be keen for your views on that. We've discussed this at length over the last few weeks, and there have been a number of different proposals that have been put on the table. But the very latest one, which I have discussed with Phil Currie tonight, relates to the fact that if you are going to be using negative gearing, or you have used negative gearing previously, or capital gains tax, the clampdown on negative gearing will apply to properties acquired from budget night, but not come into effect until July next year, under an arrangement designed to stop a stampede of buyers. According to Phil Currie in the Financial Review, a similar transition will apply to the changes to the capital gains tax discount, where assets acquired after budget night will receive the current blanket 50% discount on any capital gain until July next year, before switching to a pre-1999 indexation model. My number is 131873. I'd be keen for your views on that after this. You can also send me a text via 0460 873 873 on Money News.
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21: Yes, and a reminder, tomorrow night after 7 o'clock, we'll be live 7 o'clock Eastern Standard Time across our network for a very special budget edition of Money News. We'll be crossing to a range of our hosts across the network, but we're getting you as many different perspectives as possible on what the Albanese government is proposing ahead of what is a critical budget, one of the most critical in years, if not decades. On the text line, 0460 873 873, Theo says, regarding the Labor's proposed 30% tax on trust income, please tell me that beneficiaries in receipt of trust distributions will receive a credit for tax paid by the trust. Look, we'll try and find out about that, and I realise that has been a change that we haven't been able to spend enough time on, although I would note, on a separate issue, Phil Khoury said before, there is no carve-out under this winding back of the capital gains tax change, discount changes for the small business and enterprises and startups of the country, which is going to be problematic one way or the other. Brett says, I think where the bigger problem lies is there's a complete ignorance of generations of people under 45, for example, about how their families are structured. There's a massive void in financial understanding. That is a good point, and I'm under 45, and I would agree with that, Brett. 0460 873 873. George says there'd be some unions, including the CFMEU, licking their lips at the fact that there's negative gearing for new properties only. And some of the big property developers that are around Melbourne and Sydney as well. My number is 131 873. Look, this doesn't surprise me at all, but working from home could be costing you thousands of dollars and getting the most out of your career. Now, as I say, this is not a surprise to me and probably to most people listening. But this new survey finds that Aussie workings are losing money in lost wages and career opportunities just by being at home. 70% of Aussie companies are adjusting employee salaries based on how often staff turn up, and 69% have already modified bonus structures, favouring those who solely work in the office. Meanwhile, a staggering 77% of employers admit regular office attendance directly influences their pay and opportunities. The new research reveals a massive shift back to office-based work, with many companies now demanding staff to attend the workplace more frequently than they did 2 years ago. Clinton Marks is a director at recruitment agency Robert Half, and he joins me on the line. Clinton, many thanks for your time.
5: Thanks, James. Nice to be with you.
21: Interesting research, and we know that working from home has become a reality, but where do we sit in terms of what that means for your career progression, your wages, wage increases every year, promotions? What do you think at this stage?
5: Yeah, probably like you. I'm not surprised by the findings, although it hasn't been as empirical perhaps as maybe we thought in the past. But what I think we do see today is an amplification of what we have seen in years gone by. I mean, obviously at the moment we're in a hybrid working environment, but proximity to your boss has always been a factor in someone's employment. If you're great at somewhat brown-nosing your boss, showcasing your work, you've always been a benefactor, if you like, if you're working for someone who can be influenced by that. So it's interesting.
21: Absolutely. And I don't know if it's brown nosing more that just I've always thought you want to be in front of the boss. You want to be sort of bumping into the boss. You want to be in the same meetings as the boss and not be that person popping up every day. And we understand there are people that need to work from home a couple of days a week. Most workplaces have allowed that. But you don't want to be that person every day that's up on the Zoom call or the Microsoft Teams call or the Google Hangouts that's sort of talking from your bedroom while your boss is leading a meeting or giving instructions. Even if you're allowed to do that, I just don't think that helps anyone in the long run.
5: No, I think you're right. There's, I was probably being a little candid there, but at the same stage, I think your ability to be present around other people, to collaborate with them, to mentor other people, to take an interest in them as people beyond a Zoom call, no question has an influence.
21: Do you think it is fair to say, and where do you sit with the average worker when they might say to you, hey, listen, I want a job, I want you to find a job for me where I'm working from home most of the time? Can you cater for that now, or is it something that you try and push back on and say, hey, listen, it's probably in your best interest to be in the office a couple of days at least a week?
5: Yeah, it's probably the latter. I mean, certainly early in your career, when you're learning a craft, doesn't matter whether you know the discipline that you're entering very well, it's more around understanding the nuances of the people that you get to work with. If you were never physically present in that environment, that's definitely going to suffer. So I would always advise somebody, hey, when you're entering a workplace, try and be as present as you can be. And then once you understand the people that you're working with and there are tasks that require focus, that, you know, you use those where they're applicable.
21: Yeah. Just talk us through what you sort of think in relation to more flexible roles in the workplace and whether they should automatically come with lower compensation.
5: I don't think they should come with lower compensation, but I think there's nuances in all of these things. So should we place a premium on a manager being present with their employees? Probably yes. If you're in a very task-based, focus-orientated role where your outputs don't require a lot of collaboration, I think we've got to be very careful there. I think we've got to be careful that we don't mix proximity with value. And there's no question we're very social creatures, and being present in front of other people helps advance our cause. So I think organisations at the moment that are good at understanding that someone can add value by not being physically present are still very much winning.
21: Just lastly, Clinton, people also need to be aware that if a worker doesn't have to be in the workplace, in the office in Sydney or Melbourne or Brisbane or Perth, the next thing that a lot of bosses will figure out is, well, do we even need them in the country? Because these roles can be easily outsourced overseas. And so when these big companies look at offices that have, you know, floors, complete floors of all these computers and desks and amenities and accessories that are not being used, well, very quickly they're going to figure out, hey, we don't need to have this expensive office in the CBD at all.
5: Yeah, absolutely. So I think you touched on a really relevant point. This folds into the whole AI debate as well. And there are far more educated people than me on this topic. But I could say if your role can be commoditized, if your role isn't in the nuance between people and grey areas between tasks, there's no question that you're liable to be replaced. There's always going to be a cheaper labour source for what you do if it can be reduced to a bunch of tasks. So there is some interesting facts here about being around people and collaborating and being able to reduce things through to not just black and white binary things. They're also about human emotions and how people respond to things. If you're great with the people side of what you do, you're always going to be in demand. But if you can commoditize what you do into a task, I think you're always going to find you're liable to be replaced.
21: Very well said. Clinton, that was interesting. I really appreciate your time tonight. Thank you.
5: My pleasure. Happy to be here.
21: Clinton Marks, the director at recruitment agency Robert Half. My number is 131 873. The text line 0460 873 873. I don't think it's a surprise that there's growing research, and perhaps there has been a little bit of a shift, and people might be able to explain this for me tonight, where people are starting to realise, well, I can work from home. I'm allowed to work from home. My workplace has rules that allow me to work from home 2-3 days a week, whatever it may be, 50% of the time. But in terms of career progression, when you come up for a raise or a promotion, these opportunities are going to other people that turn up to work every day. And perhaps there has been a shift in big companies towards getting people back into the office the way things were for 95-99% of workers prior to the pandemic with COVID-19. We'll go to a break, back in a moment on Money News.
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5: Let's take a quick call on working from home. Darren's online. Hi, Darren.
6: Evening, James. Yeah, love your show, mate. Yeah, my sister in the ACT, she's actually worked from home the last 5 years, and she brags about it. She said she finishes it today. She's got all her washing and ironing, dinner cooked, and all the housework done with our dog, which is the government job.
5: I'm sorry, Darren, I'm losing you on that phone line. We might be having an issue with our phone line tonight because there's been a couple that have been a bit scratchy, but the point he was making was that when you work from home, you can get all the housework and everything done, dinner cooked and all that, which from a productivity standpoint, if house and home were the same combined, that would be fantastic. But it doesn't work like that, and someone does suffer, and it does appear that the business does suffer with people who do work from home and don't work for most of the time.
7: And now on Money News, the Market Wrap. 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
5: Now, the ASX 200 fell by 42 points to 8,701. 8 of the 11 sectors are in the red. The story of the day, and this could perhaps be the story of the year on the Aussie share market, is the health giant CSL. Now, from what I was reading today, 2 years ago, the share price for CSL, the health giant, reached $300 a share. Today, it actually fell below $100 and finished, I'm pretty sure I'm right in saying, just above $100. But it's down by about 58% over the past 12 months. Their longtime founder and CEO has stepped aside, and there's also been major issues with their revenue streams out of America as well. The mining giant BHP, meanwhile, soared to $58, above $58. And Metcash, Australia's leading wholesale distribution company, has jumped 6.6% following strong profit predictions. Scott Phillips is the Chief Investment Officer at the Motley Fool, fool.com.au. He's on the line for us tonight. Hi, Scott.
8: James, good evening.
5: Not much to report in terms of the markets overall. It's been a tough 5-6 weeks, but I'm keen to unpack CSL with you, mate. And I just mentioned where they were 2 years ago versus now. It's a disaster for one of Australia's most well-known companies.
8: I mean, it's not far from that description, quite frankly. We lose 2/3 of your value in a couple of years. I mean, that's AMP territory. It is, for a stock that was the darling of the ASX, almost without peer. If you think about the way people talked about CSL, the quality of the company, the quality of its earnings, it had this kind of halo effect. A massive halo effect. And that really is kind of part of the problem here. Now, there's a very real problem with its business. A $6 billion write-down, probably the largest in Australian corporate history, I suspect, basically saying the businesses that we own aren't worth what we thought they were worth. The accountants are going to make us, the auditors are going to make us write down the value. That is huge. And so you kind of got that, and that's very, very real. Vaccination rates are through the floor in the US in particular. Tariffs of 250% going into the US, but also just other

0: are the challenges. Their kidney-driven business really struggling as well. It is the perfect storm for CSL. The problem is when you are priced for absolute perfection, it doesn't take much once confidence is shaken for that to really fall significantly. I would suspect CSL's base business is actually probably pretty resilient over time. If it was, you know, back to the last year's level of profits in 2 or 3 years, I would not be in the slightest bit surprised. The challenge for shareholders, by the way, the PE, the price earnings ratio, still 25 times for CSL after that two-thirds fall, which kind of just goes to show how, frankly, kind of out of touch and out of reasonable kind of perspective the CSL share price got. This was a good business, a very decently defensive business, not as defensive as people thought, as today's results show. But when you start to pay silly prices because it has that halo effect of, well, it's quality, so it's quality, so it's quality, when you lose the halo and the halo flips, the share market is very, very quick to punish you. We've seen it with Cochlear. We're seeing it with CSL today.
1: That's right. Now, there's been some really interesting analysis of this, Scott, throughout the afternoon. And this is not the key factor, but I think it's interesting for people, just in general terms, that part of the reason that CSL have struggled in America is under RFK, Robert F. Kennedy, the health secretary, who has basically changed the health advice in relation to vaccines, childhood vaccines, flu shots, and then you've had these big tariffs on pharmaceuticals as well. But it's government policy has badly impacted CSL, and also the fact that their founder has gone in the last 12 months as well. So internally there are some issues. Can they recover, do you think?
0: I really do, yeah. I mean, look, America's a funny old place at the moment, isn't it? I suspect in the fullness of time, vaccination rates probably climb from here. Do they ever get back to the old days? I don't know. It's probably a while away. I mean, honestly, as weird as it sounds, probably depends who the next administration is and what their line is and the RFKs of the world. You know, there's been a lot of doubt sown among the American consciousness and probably globally about the value, the efficacy, the safety of vaccines. And I think it's a real shame. There's not many scientists who take RFK's view, but he gets to be the head of the department, so he makes his own decisions. I don't really want to get into that other than to say once you create that doubt, it may take a while to win it back. So I don't think we're back to, you know, back to full health for CSL, no pun intended, anytime soon. I suspect the future is better than this year. This year is probably, you know what? Companies do this. They call it the big bath. When things are starting to go bad, you're like, all right, this is going to be ugly. Let's get everything out. Like literally raid the cupboard, every bit of bad news. Let's get it out now. Let's take the hit. And then we can kind of set a low watermark and start climbing from here. I wouldn't be surprised if CSL is meaningfully better as a business in 2 and 3 years' time, as I say. I don't expect, though, that shareholders will reward it with the sort of valuation on those earnings that it has in the past. So does the business get back to normal? Probably and pretty close to almost certainly. Does the share price go back to $300 anytime soon? I think that's a far, far, far longer part because of that, as of the kind of the quality premium that was in the share price.
1: The voice you're hearing is Scott Phillips, the Chief Investment Officer at The Motley Fool, fool.com.au. Scott, I've got about a minute before I've got to let you go. Let's talk stocks. Let's talk sectors. What are you keeping an eye on for our listeners as general advice in the next few days and weeks?
0: So, look, I think what's going to be fascinating is that we don't know what's in the budget, so you'll talk a lot about that in the next couple of days, and that's going to be huge. So I think that's a key one. You and I have spoken before about tech. I still think there's a lot of value there. It's come back in the last month. I don't think anyone's necessarily listening to me, but the returns have been pretty good in the last 28 days. But if you think about the kind of the absolute smash kind of history that's had, there's plenty of opportunity there. Think about also, too, what happens with gas. Gas is going to be fascinating to watch. I'm not going to suggest anyone buys anything there. We don't yet know what might be announced moving forward. So that's one to keep a little bit aware of. Resources had such a great run over the last 12 months. Just be very, very careful extrapolating too much from that sector.
1: Well said, Scott. We appreciate your time. We'll hear all your analysis over the next 24 hours throughout our radio network and also via fool.com.au. Thanks again.
0: Pleasure. Thanks, James.
1: Scott Phillips, the Chief Investment Officer at The Motley Fool. Their website is fool.com.au. You'll find a stack of stock tips and analysis on that website.
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0: Oxford Street, Queanbeyan and Darling Street, Mitchell.
1: Well, I only go to the people in the know. Riverland Tiles.
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3: Glad to have you with us tonight. I want to spend a little bit more time on a topic that gets a lot of people talking relating to how our roads are funded and also the tax that we pay for the wear and tear on the roads every day. There are calls to overhaul the fuel excise, which is currently more than 50 cents in the dollar at its maximum full rate. At the moment, it has been cut in half to provide some cost of living relief over the next few months. But generally, for every litre of fuel, you pay about 52 cents per litre in tax. So there has been calls to switch this to a road user charge, which would include electric vehicles and hybrids along the way. Transport Australia are making noise about this today, and they're urging the government to develop a nationally harmonised road user charge framework. And there are surveys that show a lot of Australians, the majority of Australians, support these reforms. I want to have a chat to the CEO for Transport Australia, Ersan Veysade, and he's on the line for us tonight. Ersan, many thanks for your time.
4: Thanks for having me, James.
3: How exactly, in very simple terms, would this work?
4: Yeah, it's a good question, James. I think, look, the other big challenge at the moment is that we're in financially uncertain times, economically uncertain times, with the cost of living pressures being so acute, with the Middle East war putting into, you know, real sharp focus how reliant we are on the transport system and on fuel. I think it is a difficult time to make decisions like this, like tax reform. But the good news is that the work that we've done, the polling, the survey work that we've done, shows that Australians understand that a fairer model, which sees all drivers, not just those who pay the fuel excise, but all drivers contributing towards road maintenance, is the right approach. Australians are fair-minded people, even those who know that they're going to pay a new charge that didn't exist before, like EV and hybrid drivers, strongly support ditching the fuel excise and adopting a road user charge. So I think despite the fact it is uncertain times and despite the fact that any tax reform is difficult at the best of times, people understand the time is with us to ditch this old-fashioned way of collecting revenue for really important functions such as maintenance of our roads.
3: How would you determine what the average driver pays in a road user charge?
4: It's relatively simple, actually, James, because the current model is a de facto use system anyway, because you're paying through your use of fuel, and the assumption is the vast majority of fuel that's been taken out at the pumps are for driving the cars. So it's not actually that difficult to calculate a per kilometre charge, right? So currently, we know that there are a couple of models being looked at. The federal government, we understand, is considering road user charge potentially only for EV drivers at the moment. This could take the form of a fixed fee attached to your rego, or it could take the form of a per kilometre charge, either tracked through odometer readings or in-car technology. If we assume that we go with a per kilometre system, which we absolutely support, that is a true road user charge, there's a pretty simple way to calculate. Let me just talk you through it. So before the fuel excise reduction, the fuel excise rate was around 51.6 cents per litre. We know that that was a cost of living measure, but if you convert that figure, 51 cents per litre, it's basically an estimate of 3.75 to 5.6 cents per kilometre for an average petrol vehicle. The New South Wales EV road user charge is around 2.9 cents per kilometre for battery vehicles and 2.3 cents per kilometre for plug-in hybrids. So, as I said before, the federal government halved the fuel excise from 51.6 cents per litre to 26.3 cents per litre for 3 months up until 30th of June. They could further reduce it by 5.6 cents per litre. That's really good news for cost of living. But the issue is the revenue that's being raised that is the main source of funding for our roads is quickly dwindling.
3: Just lastly, is there evidence of this working well overseas? Would it collect more money potentially than the fuel excise now? And also, is there a concern that it might discourage people from switching to electric vehicles? Because the government wouldn't want that either.
4: Yeah, look, all good points. I guess the first place to start, your point around EV uptake is a hugely important point, actually. We've just had the EV Council release their sales numbers, and it was quite eye-opening, really, that BYD, for instance, has become, according to their numbers, the second highest selling car brand in April, and not just the second highest EV brand, right? This is ahead of, like, Ford and Mazda, which is remarkable, right? To think that we've come so far in the uptake that EV sales have, you know, reached a new record high, and every month we're breaking that, you know, accounting for 27.6% of all new cars sold in April. So that's incredible, those numbers from the EV Council. So really, we would argue that we've reached the tipping point. We've well and truly reached that tipping point. And we would also argue, in our report that we're releasing this week, shows that the international experience is that when you introduce a road user charge, it doesn't have an impact really on the uptake of electric vehicles. There were some making that case to say that it's, you know, there's a risk that we'll have uptake going backwards.
3: So that's a critical point though, Es, and I'll just interrupt you for a sec, because the concern was that because everyone has been saying, well, if you buy an EV, it's expensive up front, but then your ongoing costs are almost nothing, with obviously no petrol, maintenance, servicing, all of that. So you're saying the evidence doesn't show that that is going to scare too many people off switching to an EV?
4: Not at all. So the report that we're releasing this week points to some international experiences and one domestic one. So it points to New Zealand, Iceland, and some states of the US as well, and in Victoria as well. What actually has had the biggest impact on uptake or otherwise has been subsidies, right? So when the subsidies have been removed, the uptake naturally reduces. But the introduction of a road user charge has not slowed down the speed of uptake. So the challenge in terms of data is that often the two have occurred pretty close to each other when governments make that switch in policy from, look, now uptake is increasing, so therefore let's remove the subsidies and let's introduce road user charge. It's easy to misread the data to say, well, the numbers have reduced, so therefore it must be because of a ruck. Our analysis shows that it is the subsidies that have made an impact, not the road user charge. And I think people understand that, right? Like at the moment, as you said before, James, it's a no-brainer for people, right? The cost of running those vehicles, the maintenance costs, the operating costs, and also the fact that their overall the cost of purchasing is becoming much more competitive before with new players into the market is making it a no-brainer for many families.
3: I really appreciate your time tonight.
4: Thank you for having me, James.
3: That's Ersan Vaisadeh, the CEO for Transport Australia, talking about a road user charge.
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3: So a bit of housekeeping for you tomorrow night. 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The Treasurer, Jim Chalmers, will speak from 7:30pm. The Treasurer will then join us at about 8:45 tomorrow night, and for those 2 hours, we'll have reaction and time for your calls. I'm James Willis. We'll see you then.
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16: Good evening, I'm Jamel Wells. A decomposing body thought to be that of triple murderer has been found in central west New South Wales. 37-year-old Julian Ingram was last seen leaving Lake Cogeligo after allegedly shooting his former partner Sophie Quinn, her friend John Harris and her aunt Nerida Quinn in January. A body's been found with ID in a vehicle at Mount Hope, about an hour from the town. Assistant Commissioner Andrew Holland says it follows a large-scale investigation.
17: It brings closure to this investigation. It brings closure to the people of Lake Cogeligo and gives some solace to the town so they can relax.
16: The opposition has questioned if reining in tax incentives for property investors will increase housing supply. The federal government is expected to introduce changes to negative gearing and capital gains tax in tomorrow's budget. It says the focus is on fostering intergenerational equity in the property market. Deputy Liberal leader Jane Hume says it won't solve the real problems facing the housing sector.
18: It was only 18 months ago that Jim Chalmers said that he had seen no evidence that changes to capital gains tax or changes to negative gearing were going to increase housing supply. And if it's not going to increase housing supply, well, this is simply a tax grab.
16: Five Australians and a New Zealander are making their way back home after being on a cruise ship with a virus outbreak. The federal government has arranged a charter flight to transport them from the Canary Islands to Western Australia. They'll quarantine for 3 weeks in a facility near Perth. Two so-called ISIS brides arrested in Melbourne remain in custody after postponing their bail application. 54-year-old Korsar Abbas and 31-year-old Zainab Ahmed are charged with crimes against humanity. A man's been charged after allegedly making verbal threats at a Brisbane mosque. Police were called to a mosque in Bald Hills on Sunday morning. The 33-year-old is charged with creating a public nuisance and disturbing a place of worship. The UK Prime Minister has addressed his party to try to quell a leadership spill after disastrous local elections. Labour lost a significant number of council seats in England, Scotland and Wales to the hard-right Reform UK party last week. Sir Keir Starmer says his government is in a battle for the soul of Great Britain.
19: I want to be crystal clear about how we will win it, because we cannot win as a weaker version of Reform or the Greens. We can only win as a stronger version of Labour, a mainstream party of power, not protest.
16: In finance, one Australian dollar buying around 72 US cents.
20: 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Now a sports update on 2CC.
16: The Blues say it will be sweet to wrap up the Women's State of Origin series in Queensland. Origin 2 on Thursday kickstarts the NRL Magic Round at Suncorp Stadium. Up 1-0 in the series, Ford Kennedy Cherrington says the Blues have a taste for victory.
21: We're speaking amongst the team. This is probably our favourite field and stadium to play at. So hopefully we get the chocolates. And yeah, because there's an extra special feeling playing and winning in Queensland.
16: The AFL says it's working to combat an alarming decline in Indigenous players. There are 62 First Nations players in the league, down from 87 in 2020. And cricket legend Steve Smith remains in T20 exile after being left out of Australia's squad for a white ball tours of Pakistan and Bangladesh. That's news and sport.
13: 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Alexander Watson Insulation. Canberra's cold. Your house doesn't have to be.
22: Got an overnight low of 6 degrees, then a partly cloudy day tomorrow, a top of 19. Wednesday, possible showers, a top of 18 degrees. Thursday, a possible shower and a top of 19 degrees. Friday, partly cloudy and a top of 20.
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1: Good evening, everyone. Welcome along. Welcome to Monday night. Welcome to another very big week in the world of news. Of course, last hour we've heard our Money News program looking at what might be in the budget tomorrow night, and fascinating, particularly in relation to what's happening with negative gearing, because as Phil Curry was telling James Willis, it does look like a carbon copy of the policy that was taken by Bill Shorten to that 2019 election. But we will have to wait and see the exact detail of that tomorrow night. The nub of that would be that you can still negatively gear, but only on new properties, and existing properties you wouldn't be able to negatively gear. So that's all going to be spelt out tomorrow night. You've heard, of course, all the changes that are being proposed to the capital gains tax discount as well. I do get a sense, and this is just, again, I get a sense that everyone's swimming around at the moment, hearing a lot of stuff being thrown at them, and I'm wondering if in the so-called Canberra bubble, where you can normally have almost like a large group of ants over the government trying to get information about what's coming out of the budget, going back decades. But right now, all the focus is on what's happening with this fractured vote across the political spectrum, in particular what happened at the weekend. So maybe there's something, maybe there'll be something in the budget tomorrow night that we haven't heard about. Good, bad. I heard James talking about road taxes. I'm just wondering, the reform of road taxes would be, they've been crying out for reform to road taxes as the excise continues to dwindle, not just because of electric cars, but with hybrids, because the hybrids are using less than half of the amount of fuel that their predecessors were. And so the excise is going down and no one is really planning for how to replace it. We might hear something on that tomorrow night. So there could be a surprise. And then tomorrow night, around about this time, James will be on air and you'll be able to hear all of the details of exactly what has come through. And there'll be full analysis. And on Tuesday nights, we have our superannuation clinic, which we do after 9 o'clock. So that'll be particularly salient tomorrow night, because we'll be able to look at any changes that might affect your superannuation. So that's all ahead of us, and you may have some thoughts on that. We'll be joined by National Political Editor Michael Packey. There have been people all through the day spinning what happened at the weekend in the Farrer by-election. If you've listened to us since the beginning of this year, we've been tracking these opinion polls, and I've had people selling me notes saying, well, you know, how can you believe the polls? But as the polls, week after week after week after week, showed that One Nation vote consistently above 20% in the polls, and it got up to 25% or even higher in some of those polls, and the caveat was always, well, this is people who are being asked by pollsters, who do you intend to vote for? And they're not happy, so they're saying One Nation. But you need to find out if it's going to be franked by people actually going to the ballot box and ticking One Nation, or putting the number next to One Nation. And they did that in huge numbers at the weekend. And when you think low 20s, mid-20s, One Nation across the country, logically, their support in the inner city areas, high population, nowhere near as high as that. So as an average in regional areas, always going to be much higher than that. And most of the opinion polls underestimated the vote for One Nation on the weekend. So we'll have more of that for you as well. I just wanted to play you, this was the response of the Liberal leader, Angus Taylor, who now has to work out how he can get the people who are voting One Nation to come back to the Liberals and the Nationals in those regional areas and out of metropolitan areas. And just have a listen to him.
2: Now, this by-election was always going to be a mountain to climb for the Liberal Party. And we have to take away some hard lessons from this and from what we've seen since the last election and from the last election. For too long, we have been a party of convenience, not of conviction. And that must change. And over the last year or so, the coalition hasn't done what it should do, been united and stable and strong, with two breakups of the coalition over that time. And of course, Those days are over. One of the positives we can take away from this campaign is the way we work together with the National Party.
1: Yeah, so, I mean, their combined vote was less than the independent, the teal-backed independent in the seat. And so, look, there's all sorts of commentary on this. I get Michael Packie's view on it. If you think of personalities, Pauline Hanson's been around for more than 30 years now as a major figure in Australian politics, and her presence and her spearheading of One Nation is plainly potent, as is Barnaby Joyce. And you look at Barnaby Joyce, you think of some of the issues that have affected Barnaby Joyce, where he was found drunk in the street, he left his family, his staffer, there was a Telegraph broke the story on the front page of his pregnant staffer, and that scandal led to the bulk ban with Malcolm, and all of that stuff in the past. And now he's left the National Party, joined One Nation. He has a very, very potent appeal as well in the electorate. You've only got to listen to what people were saying in all of the commentary leading up to that by-election in Farrah. And you listen then to Angus Taylor and those who say that he's pretty dull. And the hope of the side for the Liberal Party, you'd think it'd have to be Andrew Hastie in Western Australia, you would think. So I'll get Michael Packie's view on that and plenty more as well. And I've also got just one other thought, because there's talk today, and we'll hear a bit of it shortly, where Pauline Hanson is now saying, well, let's get into coalition with the Liberal Party, the National Party, and people are talking about whether they would get into a formal coalition when they've only got a couple of MPs at the moment, one defector, from, this is in the lower house, one defector, Barnaby Joyce, and one elected in Farrah. But you go to the UK with Reform, and you've got Nigel Farage, probably an amalgam of Barnaby and Pauline. And then you look at what's happened there, where they've swept all of these council elections. The Labor Party's been completely routed. But what I found intriguing, and I just had a quick look at this, is a couple of dozen Conservative MPs who switched to Reform because they saw the writing on the wall and thought, well, I want to get on the train that's rolling in the right direction in terms of being in power. And there's a series of former, very senior members of the Conservative government who are now part of Reform. So if you've got regional MPs, particularly from the National Party, who might see the writing on the wall that they might be about to be swept out by One Nation, there's a marriage of convenience. One Nation has an MP, someone that's already there, and from their point of view, they continue their parliamentary career. I wonder if we'll see more of that over the next year or so. 131873 is the number. Lots to discuss. You may have some views on that. Plenty of other issues around today as well. In the next hour, we'll be talking tech. There's a really interesting story around today in terms of some of these social media trends that they're very hard to keep up with, but some of them are getting way out of control. We'll look at that in the next hour. And, of course, Craig Bennett's with us later. So much more to talk about tonight here on this Monday. 131873. If you'd like to talk, the lines are open right now. And our feedback line is 0460 873 873 at 8:15 now.

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10: 131 873 is our number now. 19 minutes past 8 is the time. It's our news hour here on a Monday, just on feedback. This is Greg to me, Pauline Hanson, Barnaby Joyce. Other members of One Nation come across as people who love Australia would die in a ditch. Others seemed apathetic toward the country, more interested in being citizens of the world. Also this one, Eastern voters don't vote for Westerners or Queenslanders. Well, they did vote for Kevin Rudd. He is saying that was an exception. Andrew Hastie will have to travel east because you've got Angus Taylor, who is very uncharismatic, so the question is, it does look like Andrew Hastie would be a better fit. If you're talking about a situation where you're up against very, very potent personalities in Pauline Hanson and Barnaby Joyce, he does come off as looking rather anemic. When it comes to the two major political parties, this one, Liberal Labor, it's a choice between no balls or no brains. So people are instead voting for the One Nation Party, no nonsense party, with some guts. Then it comes to two major parties, Liberal and Labor, choice between no balls or no brains. People instead of voting for the One Nation Party. There's a whole range of them. Yeah, that's come through twice, that one. Liberal's not the same since Malcolm and his moderates. If One Nation teamed up with the National Party, Barnaby Joyce could be the next Prime Minister. That's from Bruce. People looking at some of these numbers in Farrer, where Labor didn't run, and you had One Nation with 39.5%, say close enough to 40%, and you had the coalition with, I think combined, it was around just over 20%. 20%, which gets you to the, I think, the two-party preferred of around 60, which Susan Lee was getting. So let's bring in Michael Pacquiao, National Political Editor. It is a fascinating situation at the moment, and rather fanciful talk about coalitions when no one's really clear what this new political alignment's going to be after what we saw at the weekend.
11: Yeah, look, that's right. And what we had today is Tim Wilson, who's obviously a senior Liberal, the shadow treasurer. He was asked as to whether or not he would support some sort of coalition with One Nation, so it would become the Liberals, the National Party and One Nation. And he said never, ever would he want to see that sort of situation. He did appear to hint over the weekend that he would be open to it, but it'd be interesting to see if other members of the Liberal and Nationals would be open to some sort of coalition with One Nation. I know that whenever Angus Taylor is asked about it, he's not, he's not exactly ruling it out as effusively as Tim Wilson was at a press conference today. But look, I was on the ground in Albury from Friday afternoon, all of Saturday and a bit of yesterday. And I tell you, one of the things that I did see when I was on the ground, especially on Friday when people were going to do some of their pre-polling, and then, of course, on Saturday morning, is the wave of orange throughout that election. That was just enormous. Albury, but it was throughout the electorate. So there is so many people that are willing to volunteer for One Nation and wear that orange shirt with, you know, emblazoned with the One Nation logo, in a similar way that I saw the Teals were able to galvanise a lot of volunteers and wear those teal shirts. Mm. I saw it was very similar. There was the amount of people with orange shirts handing out how to vote cards was quite phenomenal compared to hardly any Liberal volunteers, any National volunteers.
10: And just before anyone jumps in on that, because the community independent backed by the Teals, this, the Climate 200 this time, that's Michelle Millthorpe. She ran last time. She's had for the last 4 years this orange colouring on her shirts and her material. But what you're saying is it's distinct from her stuff. This is actually people, and we talked about this over the last, I reckon, 6 weeks. A few people actually sending me messages saying that they've actually joined One Nation and they're seeing people who are actually prepared to say it rather than in the past where you've kind of kept it on the quiet. Now they're saying, it's who I am, and they wear their T-shirts and they're getting people saying good on you.
11: Oh, absolutely. And I mean, and you're right. There were the orange T-shirts of One Nation and Michelle Millthorpe. Her volunteers were wearing orange T-shirts as well, which I thought was a bit silly, to be honest with you, because when it comes to colouring, obviously blue, the coalition is blue, or the Liberals are blue, the Nationals are green, the Labor Party is red, and One Nation has, you know, picked up this orange colour. So I thought that Michelle Millthorpe's volunteers probably should have been wearing a different colour to try and distinguish themselves from the hordes of One Nation volunteers who are also wearing that orange colouring. But you're right. I spoke to some of the voters, as they were coming out, and you'd ask, how did you vote? Or are you prepared to tell me who you voted for? And there were most of the people that were coming out of those booths, and this is in Albury, which is seen as a bit more of a, even though it's the largest part of the electorate, it's seen as being a bit more progressive, and that the independent would, obviously did do well in Albury, but you did have a lot of people coming out of those booths saying, yep, I voted for One Nation, or go Pauline. They weren't necessarily naming the One Nation candidate, David Parley. It would be very much go Pauline, I like Pauline, I like what she stands for. It's very much the cult of Pauline and Barnaby rather than the local member or the local candidate, David Farley, who was standing for One Nation. Another interesting thing, John, was that, especially on the Saturday and a bit on the Friday, but on the Saturday, Pauline Hanson did not campaign with David Farley. So even when David Farley came in and he voted at about 8 o'clock in the morning, so he wanted to get it out of the way nice and early at the Albury Public School, he came in on his own. He wasn't flanked by Pauline by his side. And that's really in contrast to the Liberal candidate, Reza Pataugski. She was flanked by Angus Taylor wherever she went. They travelled the electorate and Angus Taylor was by her side. When with David Farley, the One Nation candidate, Pauline Hanson was not by his side.
10: Yep. It's the other thing, can we just play just a little bit, if all of this stuff's been getting a bit of a Guernsey over the last couple of days, but just with Barnaby Joyce. Now, Barnaby Joyce, of course, played a big role in all of this. He was front and centre through the campaign, really the face of One Nation to an extent. Can we play a little bit of this now?
12: Yeah, it was great. It's great for Australia. It shows there's a new dynamism into the politics. We've seen that it's not that people, politicians have changed, it's the voters have changed. And trying to encapsulate it into one metaphor, Ben, it's like this. People see an island off the peninsula, of the Malaysian peninsula, and Singapore has got no coal, no oil, no gas, no cattle, no irrigation, no uranium, but it has an economy about a quarter to a third of size of Australia. Australia, with all our resources, everything we've got, is languishing. We're just not going anywhere. And you know what the difference is, Ben? Management.
10: Yep. So that's Barnaby Joyce. We talked about this a while ago because Barnaby Joyce has quit the National Party. He was elected as a National Party MP for New England. Mm. In fact, we were talking about this when the first whiffs of all of this movement for One Nation happened. You might recall, and I was getting accused of people saying, are you backing One Nation? When these reports started to come through of people switching en masse in New England and joining the One Nation branches, and this was the precursor to Barnaby quitting himself. Now, he says he's going to run for the Senate. Well, he's running for the Senate because he can't be guaranteed he'd win that seat of New England. If these numbers continue, why wouldn't he run for the seat of New England?
11: Yep.
10: Because if they think they can win that seat, a regional seat with these numbers, then they've got a high profile. They don't have to go recruit a David Farley. They can find David Farleys for the other seats that they're targeting.
11: Oh, yeah, look, absolutely. I would not be surprised if these numbers continue, and there's no reason to say that they won't continue. There definitely seems to be a trend now with the One Nation primary vote really settled across the country at about 23 and as high as 27%. It seems to be settled at that level.
10: But that's average.
11: Yeah, that's average.
10: Average, which means it's higher in regional areas.
11: Yep.
10: And we see here it could be as high as 40%.
11: Right.
10: If people start seeing that, people like Colin Boyce, the LNP MP in Queensland, he's talked about the possibility of quitting. Other MPs, and I mentioned earlier, I just had a look at this, and this is a moving feast in the UK. There's an entire Wikipedia page for the list of Conservative Party defections to Reform UK. According to this, all eight of Reform UK's MPs have been Conservative members at some point, and as of a couple of months ago, 11 former Conservative Party cabinet ministers have also defected to Reform UK. So if you see the writing on the wall and the possibility of staying in Parliament, if you just say, I'm switching across to One Nation, few of them might do it. Why not?
11: Yeah, look, you're absolutely right. And that's right. So now what we are starting to hear is that Barnaby Joyce could change his mind and contest the 2028 election as a lower house MP, continue as the member for New England, except he would be elected as the One Nation candidate in his own right. As we know, he defected from the Nationals, and other people could start joining him. Because the thing is with David Farley, he's actually the first person to be elected under the One Nation banner in the lower house. Mm. And he's obviously joined by Barnaby Joyce. Because when Pauline Hanson was in the lower house in 1996, she won that seat in Queensland against the odds after she was dumped by the Liberals. Yeah. But she sat in Parliament as an independent, and then she established One Nation in the years down the track.
10: Yeah. And the irony is that, I wonder for the Liberal Party what they do now, because you've got Angus Taylor's anemic. Mm-hmm. You've got Andrew Hastings, who's a better leadership proposition. If you go back, those with very long political memories, you go back to 1980 when Labor had Bill Hayden as leader. Mm-hmm. He was seen as not particularly charismatic. Mm-hmm. So what they did is they had the election fought by the so-called Troika, where they had Neville Rann, who was the National Party president, and Bob Hawke, along with Bill Hayden. So in this case, you might say, okay, well, we make Tony Abbott the party president, and he can go on the hustings with Angus Taylor and do the talking, and Angus Taylor can stand on the side because Abbott would do a better job.
11: Well, I think Abbott has got more of that cut through and a lot more conviction. You may agree.
10: And his views these days aren't that much different to One Nation, are they? Really?
11: No, they're not. So I say, depending on what electorate he goes into, you may agree or disagree with Tony Abbott, but he's got cut through, and I think that what you've got in Angus Taylor is you've got people that's trying to deliver those the three word slogans for want of a better phrase. But the problem is he doesn't do it with the same level of conviction that Tony Abbott did it. Tony Abbott really believed in what he was saying. You're not quite sure if Angus does believe what he's saying. And also, when Angus Taylor is asked questions on certain issues, he doesn't appear to... He does equivocate sometimes on some of the answers that he gives.
10: Yep. Let me go to Simon, who's called in with a thought on this. Hello, Simon.
13: Hey, John.
10: Yes, mate. What have you got for us?
13: I think the by-election on the weekend, irrigation and immigration, probably the two keys, as well as deportation with the One Nation banner. Mm. People like that. So basically farming is crucial, and now's the time for the Minister for Environment, I think it's Murray Watt, to talk to David Crisafulli and say, listen, we've got to build this Bradfield scheme. The water is getting all wasted. It hits the dividing range and goes straight back into the sea. Now's the time to do it, and I think they've just got it.
10: Yeah. All right. Yep. Look, it's an interesting one there because the immigration issue, there was some tension over the precision of that because there's huge numbers of migrants in that electorate who are doing a lot of work
11: very
10: that they can't find anyone else to do. So you've got to structure your immigration argument very, very carefully. And then the farming issues, immigration, irrigation, all of that, very local issues, and people feel like just that they haven't been getting a decent deal from the major parties.
11: Well, what's interesting about that is remember that David Farley, I think last week, did a debate, and in that debate he was asked whether or not he would support about 300,000 immigrants for that region, I think, because, you know, there's obviously people that need the workers. And he said, yes, but hang on. One Nation is saying that its target is only about 130,000.
10: Yeah. Net migration at the moment is about 306,000 and the permanent program's around about 180. But we'll see that there could be different numbers in the budget tomorrow night, Michael. So, it's fascinating you were there. I want to take a break, come back in a moment. I want to hear just the views of a couple of other people because ultimately now that we've got this election, and I'm seeing tonight there are lists of some of these seats in Victoria in particular, regional Victoria, where if these numbers hold up, One Nation could be picking up. This is in the state election. And then you've got the federal elections 2 years away, but 2 years can move very, very quickly. So we'll come back in a moment. Anyone got some thoughts on this? You may have a local MP. I'd be interested if your local MP is an LNP MP or a Liberal or a NAT or an LNP, depending on which state you're in. Would you be happy if they said, hey, listen, I agree with all of you. I'm going to ring Pauline Hanson up and join One Nation. Whether she'd have them is another question. If they're a sitting MP, I suspect she would, wouldn't she? I can't imagine she'd say no, but we'll find out. If you want to tell us, if you got one, maybe there's one on the line. Maybe we've got an MP who wants to ring and announce on air that they're going to switch to One Nation. That would be good. 131873 is the number now, 26 to 9.
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2: 23 minutes to nine. Lots of good feedback coming here on this. This one says, after decades of the Nationals doing sweet nothing for regional and country Australia, their MPs now abandoning the sinking ship, jumping to One Nation out of cynical self-interest. Regional voters will be dudded again. That's from Marcus. Also, there's this one here, Greg saying, Liberal Party still riddled with moderates. How can anyone like Tony Abbott go in and fight for a party when many of its members have a completely different ideology? That's from Greg. The moderates in the party, in terms of they were swept out of their seats in all of the Teal seats. Tim Wilson won his seat back. You've got Julian Lisa. He held onto his seat in New South Wales, but I'm not sure there are too many high profile moderates left, are there, in the Liberal Party that you can point to?
3: No, there's not really. There's probably, Tim Wilson, there's Dave Sharma, who's a moderate, then Maria Kovacic, she's the other one. But in terms of really high profile, it's probably just Tim Wilson, if we're going to be honest. And I think that now the Liberals are trying to see if they can win seats in the urban fringes rather than try and win back any of the Teal seats. I think that I would argue that they've almost given up on the Teal seats.
2: Yep.
3: I don't think that they think they can win those back or would find the candidates that would want to contest those seats for the Liberal Party.
2: Yeah,
3: so it's
2: urban
3: seats.
2: You know, it's interesting because you have got a situation where that 2014 austerity budget of Tony Abbott, which was full of broken promises, now that crippled his government. They couldn't get it through the Senate, so that was part of the problem. And the argument might be that had they got those things through the Senate, couple of years down the track, people are going, well, we haven't noticed, because that's the gamble they're taking here with whatever they're coming up with, as long as in terms of capital gain, negative gearing, whatever. They will then have 2 years for what they say is going to happen as a result of these things to happen. Conversely, their critics have got 2 years to show that it really is a bad, bad policy. Now, that's going to determine what happens in the next election, because if it all goes to Custard and the government just gets swept out, I guess the question is, who's going to jump on the wave and be better placed to jump on the wave, Libs, Nats or One Nation?
3: That's exactly right. I mean, obviously, the only reason that the government is deciding to break some of its promises now is because it feels that it has the political capital in the fact that it's got 94 seats in the lower house. And look, it will be interesting to see how far they go with the changes that they're talking about, capital gains tax and negative gearing. There is talk that people that have already used those sorts of instruments to make investments won't be affected, that it's only going to be new people coming in that are going to be affected. And my understanding is, and from what we're hearing, even though the government won't really confirm anything, is that with the negative gearing, as an example, with the negative gearing deductions, they are going to kick in straight away as of tomorrow as the budget is handed down. So as of tomorrow night, the new negative gearing rules will kick in. And from what I understand, it's going to limit the number of homes that someone can negatively gear, and that it will be limited to new properties, not existing properties. So,
2: well, see, that's interesting, because there's different views on this, whether they actually say, well, you can negatively gear, but only new properties, because there's no real reason to limit the numbers if it's just new properties. If people want to negatively gear 10 new properties, why not? They're going to be building 10 new properties. They're talking about grandfathering the situation, and
3: for those that have got for those with the existing arrangements. Yeah. So look, you know, it'd be interesting to see exactly what is announced tomorrow, but from what we're hearing, is there could be a limit on the number of properties that you negatively gear, and the properties that can only be negatively geared are new properties, not existing ones. And with capital gains tax discount, it does appear, and I've heard this now from a few people, that it does appear that what they're going to do is they're going to scrap the capital gains tax discount as it is and go back to what it was during the Hawke-Keating era. So there was initially some talk that the capital gains discount will go from 50% to 25%. The story that I'm hearing is that it's just going to go altogether, and that it's going to go back to what it used to be, linked to inflation,

0: during the Hawke and Keating years.
1: We go to Kim, who's called in with a thought on this. Hello, Kim.
2: John, hi, Michael. Look, I just want to say on behalf of many other people, it was the big beginning of the end for the Liberal Party when some Liberals allowed their egos to get in the way and dumped a majority voted in Prime Minister, as in Tony Abbott. What they did to him and the people that voted for him was a bloody disgrace. Now, the Liberal Party should be grateful and gracious that One Nation are extending a hand to them and are prepared to take them on as a joint government together. One Nation and the Liberals, that is the only hope the Liberal Party have, and they need to leave their egos at the back door.
1: Okay.
2: Or they will be out altogether. It's not just me saying it. It's so many other people I know, family, friends, neighbours, strangers say it.
1: Okay.
2: It's a fact.
1: I get what you're saying there, Kim. The practicalities of it are at the moment. So they've got, I think they've got less than 50 seats between, there's a couple of One Nation and the Coalition's got over 40. So they combine their present numbers. And then depending on One Nation, what they do, based on these numbers, they're going to win a lot of National Party seats, mostly National Party seats. So the idea of a coalition right now is fanciful, unless this budget tomorrow night really goes so sour, and we've seen this before, and then you just get this tidal wave that we've seen in other parts of the world, but who's going to ride it? Because I think in theory getting together is one thing, but then how do you then agree? You say, okay, well, we're going to agree to a preference swap, but then who's going to then take the primary position? You say this. Well, we can win this seat. We're both going to run, or are we going to run one candidate and then, you know, because we're going to have with the Libs and the Nats, they can't agree.
0: That's right. And the interesting thing about this is, and we're starting to hear this today, is that Pauline Hanson has said that if One Nation gets more seats than the Liberals and the Nationals, but between the three of them, they've got enough to form government. Well, Pauline Hanson is saying, well, because they've got more seats, they want to be, have the Prime Minister and the Deputy Prime Minister and all that sort of stuff. So, and the Liberals are not, obviously there would be a level of arrogance with the Liberals and the Nationals in the sense that they don't want to see a One Nation member all of a sudden be able to take the Prime Ministership if the three parties combined have enough numbers to be able to form a government.
1: I think people, the idea of coalitions, and some of these questions I'm seeing asked, oh, are you going to go into coalition? I think we're heading down the path of other parts of the world where you have a number of different parties in a parliament where, and then you scramble then to put together a group who then form a government.
0: And a figurehead.
1: After the election, and then decide who's going to lead that government. That's how it works, and that's how it's worked in the past. And so you get the Greens, well, whether they're going to have any block at all, because Labor could bleed some to the Greens. You've got the group of the Teals. You've got the, whether the Liberals have got any seats, they could be wiped out in metropolitan areas, have One Nation in regional areas, and maybe some, who knows? We don't know. Just so people know, because obviously people are joining us through the night, Phil Currie from the Financial Review was on our Money News program, and he's usually hearing the right things, that this is going to be like, and I think you did explain this, so people know, that this is essentially a carbon copy of Bill Shorten's negative gearing proposal from 2019, which is that you grandfather existing arrangements. So, you know, whatever you've got negatively geared, that stays. But from tomorrow, the arrangement will be backdated once they get the legislation through. You can only negatively gear new properties. And the idea then is that investors who want to negatively gear run at a loss, they would then put their capital into new houses to encourage construction of more housing, and then the existing housing, there's less competition for the existing housing among first home buyers. That's the theory. That's the theory. And prices plateau or go down for existing properties. We'll see what happens, won't we?
0: Well, absolutely. I mean, I know that also some economists do predict that, prices will will come down if these rules go ahead, which you'd assume that they will, with the help of the Greens. That's who'll get them over the line for the government. I suppose in the end, the government needs housing supply, and it needs to try and lift housing supply. It believes that this is one way it can do it, for the very simple reason, John. I think it was at last year's budget, they promised to build 1.2 million new homes over the course of 5 years.
1: Yep.
0: Well, that's not really working. They haven't hardly built any homes, so it needs to find other ways to increase supply, and so they're going to hit property investors.
1: Yeah. So I'm getting messages here. Totally agree. The LNP's gone unless they do a preference swap or join a broader coalition. Otherwise, Hasty, Canavan, Wilson should join One Nation. Hopefully, Abbott will come back. Then there's this: Liberal and One Nation can't join as a coalition yet. Libs will drag the One Nation vote down. Need to work with each other. But if you even make noises about joining in a coalition with One Nation, you're essentially saying to the Liberal voters who are now in one electorate we've seen, now voting for One Nation, you're saying to them, hey, it's okay, we don't mind that you've gone, you stick with One Nation and we'll sort of ride along for the ride. That's almost signing your death warrant if you don't fight to get them back, isn't it?
0: Mm.
1: Anyway.
0: Yep.
1: Okay. 131873 is the number, because I guess you and I are going to be talking about this all the way up to the Victorian election later in the year. There are already some maps appearing showing some of the regional seats, which are just to the south of Farrah, regional seats in the Victorian Parliament that will be targeted by One Nation, and these are coalition seats, and the coalition needs to win 16 to get into government.
0: Yeah.
1: Dear me. 12 to 9 now.
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1: Just in case you're heading home, whatever you're doing, maybe you haven't been catching up with the news, there was this news this afternoon that the body of the Lake Carjeligo triple killer Julian Ingram found in rural western New South Wales. This is 4 months after he opened fire, fled the small town. We've done a couple of stories on this because the people, of course, in that town would be very nervous not knowing where he is and where he may reappear. So that's the news through tonight. We'll have more on that as we go through the night. We've got Michael Packer here, our national political editor. We're kind of shooting the breeze a bit on what might come from this Farah by-election, and I don't think anyone really knows where this is going to go. I think there's definitely a prospect of Conservative MPs deciding, or at least flirting with the idea of switching to One Nation. You look at One Nation in the past when it rose in the late 90s, it was essentially John Howard was in government, so he was able to campaign against One Nation. Tony Abbott led the charge against her, and they had those trumped-up charges. She'd never even been charged, let alone went to jail. And then all those MPs that were elected in Queensland, she fell out with them. Well, this is 30 years on.
0: Mm.
1: She's much more professional these days, and she's got the backing of Gina Rinehart as well, which is really important.
0: Yeah, she does have the backing of Gina Rinehart, who has given her a plane, which she uses. She makes a virtue of the fact that, you know, that's a plane that's not being funded by taxpayers. And she used that plane to get around that Farah electorate over the weekend. Let me tell you, that plane was based in Albury and, you know, she was flying around that electorate to get herself to various little districts and campaign right up until the last minute. But as I said, she was campaigning but without her candidate, I thought was interesting.
1: Yeah, look, I've got Paul from Aspley in Queensland, and this is these are messages that are important. Stop the crap. One Nation has never and will never be able to form a government their own right. Present, they've got a broken down cow cockies in the lower house who won't last the distance. Mm. Why are you so delusional with your own thinking? What we're saying is that their vote in the... And I'll play you some of Kos Samaras, who's been giving a lot of interviews the last 2 days, but his work shows that this is now like a permanent fracture, and he thinks their vote is very solid now in regional areas, and they do a lot of work on this. And so they're not going to pick up enough seats to win government. I think Paul's right on that. And you have got these seats in Western Sydney where, and I heard Kos Samaras saying that in some of those seats, he said in seats where a second language is spoken in the household, that in those seats, the Labor versus One Nation is now up to 70% Labor versus One Nation, and that's actually gone up in the last few months. So they're the seats that they'd need to win in those regional areas. Mm. Now, that's what he's saying, but we'll see it franked, won't we, when people start writing numbers down on the ballot paper. And people were saying to me, oh, yeah, the polling's very high. They're not going to actually vote for them when it comes to an election. Well, they've done it now. It was a by-election, so we'll wait and see.
0: Look, it is going to be wait and see, and I think that the next test is going to be the Victorian state election. That'll be the next test for One Nation. It's had a fair few tests this year, but that'll be the next one. Look, there's no doubt. No one was expecting One Nation to do as well as it did over the weekend. I think a lot of people thought that they would scrape through. There was a fair few people suggesting that the independent couldn't be discounted. And the independent did do well. She increased her vote, but obviously nowhere near enough to be able to win in her own right.
1: Yeah, look, some of the stuff you hear, over the weekend people were talking about the 2021 Cunningham by-election, which Labor lost to the Greens because Labor at the time was on the nose. They'd lost their 2021 election. Simon Crean was very unpopular. So I went back and had a look at that. Well, the Greens polled, I think, 32% there, and all the major parties preferenced the Greens. That's how they managed to win that by-election in Cunningham. There are a couple of independent Labors. So everyone preferenced. So, in fact, in this election just gone, if all the majors had preferenced the independent, she would have it would have been a very close call. But because they preferenced One Nation, that's why he had such a thumping win. So I've got people who are saying the Liberal Party's dead, they're not coming back. Another one saying that I'm assuming when it says she must have sent you a bunch of roses, maybe they're talking about Pauline Hanson. We're just giving the facts here in terms of what's going on politically. And the other thing for the Liberal Party is very difficult. They've got a budget tomorrow night that should be very, very fertile ground for them in terms of politics and running a line and trying to prosecute a case against the government. They've got all this going on in the background. So, Michael, you've got a big day coming up tomorrow, and we'll be talking tomorrow night when we see the colour of the money or the colour of the budget papers, eh?
0: Yeah, absolutely. Well, right. We know there's not going to be a surplus for at least the next 4 years.
1: Oh, really? Thanks, Scoop. Thank you, mate. There he is.
0: Anyway.
1: Michael Packey, our national political editor at 9:04.
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1: Coming up to the news at 9 o'clock, lots of feedback. People talking about Pauline Hanson and the way she's treated by the media and the ABC. And Paul, who's come back to me saying Labor didn't have a candidate, so they kicked the Liberals. One Nation couldn't win the P in Victoria. That's what Paul's saying. But we'll wait and see. So I can understand what Paul's saying. It's going to be quite a mountain, but I don't think anyone, even a few months ago, could have predicted this was going this way. So we'll keep watching, but the news is next.
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27: Good evening, I'm Jamel Wells. Five Australians and a New Zealander will be quarantined for 3 weeks after being on a cruise ship with a virus outbreak. Hugh Phillips reports.
28: It's been 8 days since an outbreak of hantavirus was reported to the World Health Organization. Since then, there's been 8 confirmed cases and 3 lives lost on board MV Hondius. The ship has been docked in the Canary Islands and charter flights have been organised to get people back home. The Australians and New Zealander on board will be flown to a purpose-built centre in Western Australia for a three-week quarantine period. Federal Health Minister Mark Butler says he's taking a cautious approach given other countries are only isolating their citizens for a few days.
2: I do make no apology for the fact that this is one of the stronger responses you'll see around the world.
28: Doctors are confident the situation is being managed and it's very unlikely hantavirus will spread more broadly. Hugh Phillips, Canberra.
27: Police believe a body found at Lake Cajeligo in central west New South Wales is accused triple murderer Julian Ingram. A wide-scale search was launched in January after the shooting deaths of his pregnant ex-partner Sophie Quinn, her aunt Nerida and Sophie's friend John. National Park staff have found a utility at a nature reserve 50 kilometres from the town. Assistant Commissioner Andrew Holland says it's the council utility Ingham was last seen in after the shooting.
4: Next to this vehicle, police have also located a male body in a very decomposed state. Next to this body is a firearm, and at this point, police believe that the person laying next to the vehicle could be Julian Ingram, but is yet to be formally identified.
27: Close to $60 million will be allocated to reduce youth homelessness in Tuesday's budget. The federal government claims the funding will help community housing providers cover the rent gap caused by the low youth allowance payment. The change will likely see 4,000 young Australians access homes after being locked out of the system. The government's been accused of breaking an election promise by cancelling the Inland Rail project. The northern part of the initiative to connect Melbourne and Brisbane has been discontinued. A wellness craze fuelled by social media has sparked an increase in the use of illegal peptides by young people. University of Queensland researchers say current regulations are poorly aligned with the online unregulated peptide market. Dr. Tim Piotrowski says better education is needed for health staff.
5: We have a health workforce that hasn't really been exposed to this consumer group, so all levels we probably need some workforce education happening to show our health professionals how to engage with this cohort.
27: In finance, one Australian dollar buying around 72 US cents.
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27: Australian tennis is mourning the death of four-time Grand Slam champion Mal Anderson. Craig Gabriel reports.
7: In 1957, Mal Anderson won the US National Championships, now the US Open, and was twice a finalist at the Australian. The last time was 1972 when he lost to close friend Ken Rosewall. He married the sister of another legendary Aussie tennis player, Roy Emerson, and before his passing, Mal was the third oldest surviving major winner after Frank Sedgman, who's 98, and Rosewall, who's 92. Most days, Mal and Ken would meet for coffee and were often seen watching the tennis together at this year's Brisbane International. He was inducted into the Hall of Fame in 2000. Craig Gabriel, Sydney.
27: That's news and sport.
20: 2CC weather, Alexander Watson Insulation. Canberra's cold. Your house doesn't have to be.
8: Got an overnight low of 6 degrees, then a partly cloudy day tomorrow, a top of 19. Wednesday, possible showers, a top of 18 degrees. Thursday, a possible shower and a top of 19 degrees. Friday, partly cloudy and a top of 20.
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0: Now it's back to John Stanley, right across Australia.
1: Good evening, everyone. Welcome along. Welcome to Monday night, beginning of another week. We've got a lot ahead of us this week. Reminder to you that we'll have Women's State of Origin number two. Continuous call team will bring you that on Thursday night. And if you... we'll be on air from about 9:30 on Thursday night. So we'll have a slightly later start to our show. 131873, we're talking tech with Stephen Fenwick shortly. Thanks to all the feedback on this by-election in Farrah and what it means. And in probably the next couple of weeks, John Black on, who we have regularly on our program. He does this qualitative assessment of elections. So he looks at movements in various booths and can try and see who's gone where. And one of the big questions is, there was something like a 15% vote for Labor at the last election. Not a huge vote in that area, but Labor didn't run. And it seems significant number of their votes went to One Nation, because the independent, her vote went up about 5%. So the other 10% presumed to have voted for One Nation, along with all the people from the coalition who'd voted for the coalition previously. So we'll bring you all of that. Tomorrow night, we will be on air. Well, our program will start at 9 tomorrow night. As soon as that budget has been presented, you'll hear the budget, and then straight after that, James Willis will be on air with Money News with a full coverage of what's in the budget. And for what it's worth, I'm going to be going through. I'll be sitting over in a corner there for an hour, and I'm going to go through all of the budget paper number two and some of the more detailed papers, which sometimes hide little things that I don't want you to look at. So we'll be trying to dig some of that up for you as well. So that'll be tomorrow night. And of course, we'll be able to take your immediate reaction to the budget tomorrow night as well. 131873 is the number now. 9 minutes past nine. Yeah, look, there's a couple of things. We're going to talk tech with Stephen Fenwick very, very shortly. I was asking here, because I know Jason did this on 4BC this morning. I'm not sure how much publicity it got over the weekend, but it's something that I have to confess I didn't know a huge amount about, but it's described as Scientology speedrunning. And this is something that I'm only mentioning it here because sometimes these things that are designed to create a bit of havoc and a bit of chaos in the past, it's designed to get the people on the news and get them some publicity and get them talked about. And so we try not to do that. But I'm humble enough to acknowledge that when people on places like TikTok getting involved in things like Scientology speedrunning, and I'll tell you what it is in a moment if you haven't heard, they're not really aiming for us to talk about it and thump the table and give them coverage. It's so they go viral, the police get involved, and they create a bit of havoc, and they can then bask in the glory of all of the mentions they get on social media, on TikTok and wherever else they've got their videos. But apparently what Scientology speedrunning is you get a group of people, young people. In this case, it was apparently some hundreds in at least Sydney and Brisbane. And what they do is they film themselves trying to get into the Scientology headquarters in a particular city and see how far they can get in. So this apparently happened in Brisbane and Sydney. And I know the Scientology headquarters in Sydney, they're next to a shopping centre, and there's actually a driveway you can go up and you can almost look down into the place. And I wouldn't be running through it looks like a very creepy place to me. I wouldn't be running through the front door of that place. I'd imagine there'd be fairly hefty security, but apparently they do this. And these stunts like this and crazes like this have been around for a long time, but they do seem to be becoming increasingly dangerous. And I'm waiting for the people who send me a note whenever I say this, saying, oh, you sound like some old boomer complaining about people riding their electric bikes across the bridge and doing wheelies and risking their lives and possibly killing people on the bridge. And they film themselves. And you got this stuff that's happening as well. In the past, you had crazes, I guess more simple crazes, like planking 20 years ago when people filmed themselves propped up on top of a cupboard, like a plank for whatever reason. But these days it is more dangerous, standing on the front of trains, filming yourself doing stupid things. So ultimately, you can't teach intelligence or common sense, can you? And this is another example of that as well. Scientology speedrunning. If you're someone who's done that and you can give me any possible example of why that would be a good thing, you can let me know. 131873 is the number now at 13 minutes past nine. And just before we go to Michael, we're going to talk tech with Michael shortly. I did hear earlier today a company that's advertising with us, and they're called Triple A Removals. And two things occurred to me these days, because once upon a time you called yourself Triple A Removals because the Yellow Pages were there, and you'd look for a removalist, so you'd open the removalist page, and the more A's you had in the name, the higher you were. That's the first one you'd see. But these days, you call yourself AAA because AAA means like a AAA credit rating. It's quality, and they're a very good business that advertise with us. But I'm going to put that down on the list, and maybe again you can help me when Stephen comes on, because we're compiling a list on the nights of the jobs that AI is not going to eliminate. And so I've already got good news for those that do this. I've got plumbing, electrical work, sparkies. There's a whole range of things that I cannot possibly see AI replacing, and surely removalists, removing furniture from one place to another, AI can't replace that. If you want to dispute that, you might like to let me know as well. On 131873 is the number now. 13 minutes past nine.
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1: We're going to talk tech with Stephen Fenwick in just a moment. The latest sophisticated ways to make our life easier. But just on AI, which is part of everything these days, AI can't replace handymen who come to clean the gutters or rubbish removalists, plasterers, fridge and washing machine mechanics. Michael's on the line. So I was talking about Sparkies because I would imagine Sparkies. Can't imagine AI replacing them. But Michael, you got something to add to that? You're an electrician, are you?
15: That's right. Look, it's played on my mind a little bit. AI is a scary thought, but, you know, obviously it helps the world. In the way of electrical, I think we're going to be planning our own demise as electricians.
1: Yeah.
15: Because obviously we'll build all the data centres and all the PLC, which is programmable, like conveyor belts and all that type of stuff. The only job left for us to do would be preventative maintenance.
1: Right.
15: Other than that, yeah, I mean, it's just food for thought.
1: Yeah, well, I mean, houses are going to need wiring, and surely as older houses need rewiring, Michael, come on, surely. Would you encourage a young bloke or young girl to get into your business now?
15: Oh, absolutely. Absolutely. It's where the money's at.
1: Yeah.
15: But I'm talking about maybe, 20, 30, 50, 100 years down the track. We won't really need much of us.
1: I won't be around, I don't think, Michael. But look, thank you. Just before you go, you don't mind me calling you a Sparky, do you?
15: No, of course, mate. Good. I call myself a Sparky every day.
1: I always want to check, because it's funny, because so it used to be, I think cops is a term of endearment for coppers and police, but sometimes, they feel it maybe...
16: Or chippy, carpenters.
1: Sparky. Yeah. I think Sparky's a great term.
16: Yeah. And my brother Mario was an apprentice electrician. He was an electrician, became a tradesman, then became full-time football.
1: I'll tell you how they could get more work. They could get more work by actually people... Because I know that under the law, there's only a few things you should... There are things you shouldn't be doing at home, and I think a lot of people do it. So anyway, let's go at 19 past 9 because we've got to have his intro, have we? Here we go. Here we are.
17: We're about to hit you with the trick of technology.
18: And now on Nights, Stephen Fenwick from Tech Guide.
1: Yes, I was just talking about the old Yellow Pages. Good evening, Stephen. Just on the old Yellow Pages, not anymore, but one of our listeners saying the entry in the A to K White Pages, this is the professional listings, Aardvark Locksmiths. And in the L to Z used to be Aardvark Locksmiths. So obviously, you know, Aardvark was the word that would get you at the front of the listings in the Yellow Pages.
16: Right. Now it's SEO, Search Engine Optimization. So you pay to get to the top of the Google search.
1: Yep.
16: That's the equivalent of being the AAA locksmith.
1: You pay for everything, don't you?
16: That's it.
1: And when you do a Google search for something, or for a particular business, and it's really annoying, I don't know, what's that dodgy ticket seller? What was the dodgy one?
16: The dodgy reseller
1: of tickets that used to drive everyone crazy. It would often pop up ahead of Ticket Tech or Ticketmaster. That was the one that you needed to avoid like the plague. And Hannah, has it disappeared? I'll look it up.
16: Yeah, that's the whole thing. To get to the top of that list takes some skill and some money. You pay for that optimizer. I do that. I pay for that myself. To when people do a search for reviews and stuff, I want to be up high in that search.
1: Yeah, but if you're searching for tickets to an AFL or an NRL game, you expect the Ticket Tech or the Ticketmaster site to come up first. And this dodgy outfit, and it started with an F. Someone will help me what it is.
16: Yeah.
1: And it was one that everyone used to complain about.
16: Okay.
1: And it wasn't being properly regulated. Maybe they have put them out of business. I don't know. Now, Stephen Fenwick's here. It is a Monday night. Don't forget his website, Tech Guide, TECH, techguide.com.au, techguide, TECH, guide.com.au. Just jump on that website via Gogo or Viago, whatever, V-I-A-G-O-G-O.
16: Oh, was that the one?
1: That was the
16: Via
1: one.
16: Via Gogo.
1: And it was very...
16: Dodgy as all get out, was it?
1: Yes, it was.
16: Okay.
1: Yes, it was. Avoid like the plague. techguide.com.au. You seem to come in here every week with a new smartphone
16: of course, yeah, that's right. Here's the latest one.
1: What have you got?
16: The Oppo.
1: The
16: Oppo Find N6. So it looks like a normal phone, yeah?
1: Yep.
16: Have a look at this. Folding phone. So it opens, it's like the Galaxy Z Fold 7.
1: It's a bit bigger than my iPhone, but you've opened it up. And I can, let me open it again because I can hardly see the fold there.
16: Yeah,
1: let me have a look.
16: That's it. Yeah, that's the thing about it. It's got the zero feel hinge there. So you can hardly see, not only can you hardly see, you can hardly feel it as well. You put your new finger over it, you can hardly feel the hinge either. But it's got a 6.6 inch screen on the front, and it's got a 8.2 inch screen inside, and a great camera too, the Hasselblad camera system. Great features. The only thing I don't like about it is the price.
1: It's very expensive.
16: It's $3,299, which makes it more expensive than the Samsung Fold 7. Yep. So, pretty. I really like this device. I really rate it. Price-wise, though, they might put it out of the reach of a lot of people.
1: You know, I'm always trying to make sure I accommodate everyone on a budget. So I've got my iPhone 13, which works fine for me. Yep. And I've got a year-old iPad Air. The cost of those two together is less than $3,000.
16: Exactly. A few days earlier, I also reviewed the Samsung A37, which is a entry-level $599 phone as well. So I like looking at the devices that most people buy. Like, not everyone's going to buy this. More people's going to buy the A37 from Samsung, $599. Got everything you need on board. This is really cutting edge stuff. It's really, really great technology. And the screen, inside screen, you can get a Oppo AI pen and write on the inside screen. The camera system is one of the best I've seen on a smartphone too, the Hasselblad system. Really, run Snapdragon processor. You can multitask. I like how you can run three different apps on the inside as well. So keep track of things. You might have the footy on one side or the something else on the other side, keeping track of stuff live, or your email, but also too the inside. You can also stream your Netflix or what. I was watching the South game the other day, and I was there a bit early, and I got out watching Foxtel on this center screen, watching the game beforehand, watching your Dragons against the Knights.
1: I didn't need the phone. I was actually there. So I go to the gym, which I do. I know that sounds comical. So I'm sitting there. Maybe Sunday night I decide to watch the last game of Magic Round, and then I've got the Giants playing in Perth. So I can open that up, and I've got a iPhone size screen.
16: Mini tablet.
1: Yeah. I can watch both going at the same time.
16: You could have two. Yeah, you can split the screen in the middle. Yeah, absolutely.
1: Yep, all right. Okay, but in terms of writing and tapping away,
16: you can attach a Bluetooth keyboard and use that big center screen as a little laptop.
1: Still very expensive though, isn't it?
16: Oh yeah, it is. Now that's probably the worst feature of it is the price. It's been very popular overseas and in Australia as well.
1: So, okay, Oppo, because now the Oppo is made in China, correct?
16: Yes.
1: So that's the Oppo. Where does it lie? Because Samsung and iPhone dominate.
16: Yeah.
1: Where does the Oppo sit with, Huawei
16: Oppo's,
1: and the others?
16: Yeah, Oppo's kind of like a bit like Samsung, because they make phones as, the cheapest $200 all the way up to this one. And so they've got phones at all levels. But they're very much a player in the flagship space, even though Apple and Samsung between them account for 90% of all phones sold in Australia is Apple or Samsung. The other 10% is everyone else.
1: Yep.
16: So, yeah.
1: All right. Now, I think this note, I think this may come, because we've had a few text messages here, may come from a younger listener, teenage listener. In the market for a new phone, would you recommend Apple or Samsung? I like taking photos and streaming videos. Now, is there enough information there to be able to recommend one or the other?
16: Well, it's the cameras on the smartphones, they're all at a level now where they're all good. It's very subjective. What I think is good, other people may think, I prefer the Samsung. You know, it's very subjective. But depending on if you're serious about photography with your smartphone, I'd look at maybe getting an iPhone, a Pro model of the iPhone, if photography is your main use of it. If it's just for your general use, where you might do the odd photo, but you're not as passionate or as into it as someone else, then the regular iPhone 17 would be fine. And in terms of Samsung, then the same applies then to the S26 lineup has probably the best camera. So Between them, toss of the coin, again, really hard to pick apart. If I had a gun in my head, I'd probably go the iPhone Pro models.
19: Is
16: he a young guy, then, I'd look at perhaps maybe, like, even the mid-tier phones, like that A37 that I reviewed, it was $599.
19: Yeah.
16: Camera, three triple camera system on it, great.
19: Wants to take photos and stream videos, but what about, see, if it can anticipate, because he hasn't given me any more information, if he's got, maybe his family's got iPads, MacBook Pros, MacBook Airs, or they might use the Chromebooks, whatever it might be, that might determine the compatibility.
16: Yeah, definitely, yeah. But if, I'd say if photography and using the camera is your primary use, then I'd look at the iPhone Pro models.
19: Yep. All right. $3,000 phone. Tell them they're dreaming. It's not aimed at everyone, obviously.
16: No.
19: And what have I got there? Yes. A lot of people talking about the ViaGoGo.
16: Yeah.
19: And reminding me of that. I think it was ViaGoGo, ViaGoGo. Who cares? Right. Avoid them. Avoid them. 131873 is the number. Now, the other thing that I find interesting, you've talked about these are projectors now. These have now at a entry level become very cheap, where you can just project images from your phone or whatever onto a screen, but this one you're going to talk about again. Yeah. It's a pretty
16: this is a flagship. Yeah. Well, you know what, people like to invest. Obviously, when people buy a TV, they're going to spend several thousand dollars, and they're going to look at getting a big screen size. Which we're trending now.
19: Yep.
16: The smaller screen people are looking at now is 75 inch.
19: Yep.
16: And above. Mm. So we want good TV, good picture quality. Big picture. Now, I think a lot of people underestimate the projector in this case, because this projector in particular, the Hisense XR10, I saw it in Vegas at the Consumer Electronics Show in January. This is capable of projecting up to 300 inches. So you're in, like, this it costs $10,000, okay? Just put that out there first. But this is about the size of a 4-slice toaster, about the same shape. And you can carry this room to room. So if you buy a 100-inch TV tomorrow, it's going to be 100-inch forever, and it's going to sit in the same place all the time. With the projector, you're able to carry it room to room. One night you might want to have a movie night with the family. The next night you want to watch sport with the boys and take it out your back deck and put up a screen, and you can watch the footy out there. So it gives you that flexibility. And there's speakers built into it as well. So it's an all-in-one plug-and-play solution. And just like the Hisense TVs, as soon as you turn it on, you're greeted with the same operating system as the TV. So you've got Netflix and all your streaming services all there.
19: Yep.
16: And inputs as well. So connect a gaming console, set-top box, whatever you need. And you've still got that 4K quality, but you get to choose how big you want this picture. Mm. If you want to set it up permanently in a theatre room, this is one of those high-end projectors that can do that. And the great thing about it too, it's got optical zoom. So you can achieve a bigger image in a smaller space. Like normally a projector, the bigger the image you achieve, you got to drag the projector further away from the wall. With the zoom function, it keeps the quality, but you're able to get a bigger image in a smaller space.
19: Right.
16: So, yeah.
19: Yeah. Just on that, because look, $10,000 is a lot of money, but there'll be people that want to buy it because it's part of part of your lifestyle. Obviously, you want to have, darkened rooms.
16: Well, that's the thing. This has got 6,000 ANSI lumens. It's really bright.
19: Really?
16: So even during the day, you can watch this comfortably.
19: Mm.
16: So it's bright enough even, we live in all bright open plan houses here in Australia. You could watch this even at the middle of the day. And still see the picture and appreciate the picture quality.
19: Okay, but just that broader question of what you were saying, because there's obviously a lot of these projectors around. So just in general terms,
16: there are just projectors cheaper than that, of course.
19: But what what you've just said is, if you get a good projector, it might be a lot cheaper. Yep. But you can move it from room to room. You can adjust it according to the size.
16: Well, that's the beauty of this one. It auto adjusts. It auto focus. Auto correct.
19: Can change the size of your what you're doing.
16: Yeah, depending on what room you're in, you might want to watch the footy with the boys on a massive sheet on the back on the clothesline.
19: Might have a big white wall or something. Yeah. Anything like that.
16: Then you're in business.
19: Yeah. Okay. All right. Can I keep talking about the football? Roger got a question. Hello, Roger.
20: Hello, Stephen.
16: Hi there.
20: I would like some advice on. I've got an A23 Samsung phone that's
16: yep.
20: 3 or 4 years old, and the reception's very bad. But years ago, I had trouble when I wanted to run a computer,
16: mm-hmm.
20: and I complained to Optus, and they said, well, I'm not supposed to tell you, but you're in a bad area.
16: Oh.
20: So they sent me a Huawei E5786 portable Wi-Fi.
16: Yep, little modem, yep.
20: Is that any good on with the phone?
16: Well, your phone. So you don't. You haven't got cellular connection. You're connecting it to an Optus modem. Is that what you're saying?
20: No, I've only got a mobile phone now.
16: Okay,
20: I've got this Wi-Fi device, but.
16: Yeah, well, the Wi-Fi devices from Optus still relies on your reception. If you haven't got a good connection to the network, then it's not going to work very well. But that phone that you had, the A23, was it? That's I think 3 years old now, and probably not 5G. Is it? If the latest phones have 5G connectivity, which helps with your reception. But you don't have the internet at your place? Do you have the internet? Do you got Wi-Fi and everything at home or not?
20: Oh, yes, in a fashion.
16: You do?
20: I don't have, but only through my phone or the hotspot.
16: Oh, right, through the hotspot. Okay, so you don't have the NBN at your place? You don't have the internet?
20: No.
16: Okay. Because if you did... You can tap into the Wi-Fi.
21: That's what he's saying. Yeah. So they've given him a Wi-Fi thing that they reckon is going to work better.
16: Yeah, a little modem. Yeah, okay.
21: Can we just get – can you just take some notes from Roger exactly what he's got and what they've got? Because ultimately, we tease it out on
16: air. My recommendation is look at Vodafone, look at Telstra. See, on their websites, they have coverage maps.
21: Mm.
16: So you can type in your address and see exactly what the coverage you're going to get.
21: Yep.
16: In that particular area. Does it say where is Roger's from?
21: Well, I think he's on the Sunshine Coast. Can we get his details? Because what we might do, we'll find out what his problem is rather than tease it out on air.
16: Yeah.
21: And then it might just be, because as you just said...
16: he's got reception issues.
21: Some areas have reception issues, where I am, I live close to the city, and I have a bit spotty reception from Telstra.
16: Mm.
21: But when I go up the coast, 2.5 hours north... Telstra's got 5G.
16: Strong, yeah, right.
21: And Optus and Vodafone are no good. So it depends where you are.
16: Yeah, exactly right, yeah. Well, Vodafone did a big upgrade about a year and a half ago now, and they've increased their coverage by like 50% in some regional areas as well.
21: Well, just get him to write out what he wants, because in the end, I think he's... It doesn't sound like it's too difficult a problem to solve for him.
16: Yeah, he said Optus and he said reception issue, and that's... It may be time to look at another.
21: A lot of
16: telco.
21: People are using their hotspots. If they're using basic internet, they're using hotspots.
16: If he's getting poor reception on his phone, the hotspot's not going to do him any good.
21: That's the point.
16: Because it's the same network.
21: Yeah, that's right.
16: That's a problem.
21: So we'll just find out, because we can sit and have a look at the maps for him and try and work something out for him if we can. 131873 is the number. A lot of interesting text coming in. I better pre-read them before I read them out. So, and you've got some more news as well here at 24 and a half minutes to 10.
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5: 21 minutes to 10 is the time. 131873 is the number. Look, I know we talk tech here and there are people who say, you should be talking tech, you can't talk sport. Let's just have a small window. We've got someone here saying, how did your team go on the weekend? Well, Nottingham Forest, they're safe now in the Premier League. They got a point this morning against Newcastle. And the Giants, well, they had a spotty win against Essendon, but they're back on track. So that was pretty good. I think that's what you're asking about. And also, another listener talking, because you mentioned your brother Mario. Yep. Fenwick. Yep. You did play for South, didn't you?
6: Yeah,
5: I
6: only played 4 years at South and played a few first grade games and was more sort of leaned on my career more than my footy career, but yeah, was a journalist when I was playing as well. So we had jobs back then when we were playing football. We weren't full timers like they are today. So I thought, you know what? Probably get into my career better than my footy career.
5: Just on that, because I think I might be right, and we are trying to line him up for. We have OnlyFans on Friday nights. Had James Bracey on last week. We've had Wendy Harmer. We had all sorts. But I'm hoping, and down the track, I want to make contact with Peter Peters, who
6: Zorba,
5: of course, Zorba. Is a legendary fan of Manly, but he's also been
6: played for Manly too.
5: But he was part of our football coverage here.
6: Yeah,
5: played 73 games I think for Manly. Might have that right. Mm-hmm. He also played a bit for Parramatta. He won a premiership.
6: Yep.
5: But he was also a highly regarded sports writer. And I think he was doing it when he was playing. I'm pretty sure.
6: Yeah, me too. Yeah, I was a sports writer when I made my first grade debut. I was a league writer, and that year in 1988. I was sort of there was Frelinghuis and Chesterton and all the top riders. I was the bottom of the ladder, and I was covering a lot of the Wests and Suburbs games when Warren Ryan was coaching. And for my first grade debut was against Wests. So I was playing against people I had been writing about all year, that how bad they were.
5: Oh, no.
6: And now I was playing against them.
5: Wow. And I think I might be right that Richie Benno's brother John Benno, was the sports editor of the Sydney Sun newspaper.
6: Yes,
5: and I think he was playing maybe Sheffield Shield, playing cricket, and he was editing the sports pages of a newspaper.
6: Yeah.
5: 131873 is the number. This question for you, my... I think they're referencing somebody who lives on the sister-in-law, SIL. I haven't seen that before, SIL. My SIL lives on the Gold Coast, had an old TV. We could pick up Lismore Channel 7 now with a new TV, can't get it, can't watch the football. Would a set-top box help or any other ideas, please? So this is a new TV. And it was able, the previous one could pick up Lismore Channel 7.
6: Yeah, that was probably an analog channel.
5: Mm-hmm.
6: Now it's all digital channels.
5: Yeah.
6: Yeah. If it's an old TV, the analog signal might have been on that one.
5: Yeah.
6: Or they had maybe a, well, the TV's got its built-in tuner anyway, the new one is as well. I think it's only picking up the digital channels now. That could have been an analog channel it was picking up.
5: Yeah. If anyone's on the Gold Coast can help, whether you can, because what she needs is Lismore Channel 7 to watch the football.
6: Yeah.
5: So I'm assuming maybe different states have different coverage.
6: Yeah, depends on where you live and your maybe the aerial might be an older aerial as well, but although it sounds like it's the TV, there's the difference. I remember years ago when we used to live in Maroubra, we were

0: up high up on the hill there, and we could watch Wynn, the Wynn channel.
1: That's right.
0: That was great when there was the cricket on. Remember back then there was a blackout. Yeah. If the game was at the SCG, you couldn't watch it in Sydney, but we'd get it on Wynn.
1: Just explain to people, because this goes all the way back pre-World Series cricket, and the way the deal was, the ABC used to televise the cricket, but in the city where the test was being played, they used to have a blackout and you wouldn't see the cricket until after tea. And that was designed to make sure that people went to the game.
0: That's it.
1: And so if you were in Sydney, you couldn't see the cricket, but if you could pick up Wollongong...
0: Yeah, I could. I was getting wind. Yeah, we were watching.
1: I remember that.
0: Yeah.
1: I think a bit
0: watching all of it.
1: If there's rorts like that happening right now, please. Just,
0: we were lucky because, like I said, we were living up high. We had like a 30-foot mast on the roof to get... We could have picked up Russia from where we were.
1: Wow. Okay. All right. Look, if anyone can help on the Gold Coast, whether Lismore Channel 7's possibly able to be picked up, let us know and we'll pass it on. This is from Paul. He's on Telstra NBN. Mm-hmm. What are your thoughts on Exatel $80 a month deal for the NBN 500? I'm paying $30 more with Telstra. So they'll get it for $30 a month less.
0: Yep.
1: Exatel.
0: The good thing about the NBN is that you get choice, and this is another choice. I've seen Exatel been advertising pretty heavily. As long as you can be assured you're going to get good customer service. If you run into trouble, you've got someone to turn to troubleshoot. And I think Exatel would have all that. I think it'll cost you nothing to have a go unless you're locked into a contract with Telstra. But maybe give Exatel a try. Maybe if they want to try to lock you in for 12 months, maybe just go month to month, and then if you're happy with it, then go for the longer deal. But yeah, can't hurt to give it a try and save you. If you're saving $30 a month, that's that's over $360 a year.
1: That's right.
0: That's pretty good saving.
1: That's right. And if it's $500. Then even if the Telstra's a bit faster,
0: the bandwidth if they're selling 500, they've got to have the bandwidth to back it up. I'd say give it a crack.
1: All right, very good.
0: Yeah.
1: And if anyone, if you can help our listeners.
0: The thing that might be holding some people back is they're going to lose, they've got an email address, at Big Pond or something like that.
1: Right,
0: so
1: that's right.
0: If you haven't, if you just got Gmail, then you're bulletproof. You can go wherever you want.
1: Let's go to Paul, because the idea of TV upgrades and seeing stuff on your TV, Paul, you've got an issue?
2: Yes, I do have an issue. I had an upgrade by the NBN in the area, and I have been now getting some messages on my phone, on my TV, saying new external input is connected. Do you want to use this? And I've just been ignoring it, and I've actually a couple of times I've still got the old landline, I've turned that off, and I thought the issue had gone away, and now it says to me video signal cable is not connected, try other available inputs. And I've looked on the back of the TV, and I tried various inputs and with no success, and so I just happened to turn on the radio as an alternative and got you guys and thought I'd check whether Stephen might have any ideas for me.
0: Is the your connection, your TV's connection is fine? Are you connected wirelessly, or how are you connected to the internet with your TV?
2: Well, yeah, I bought the TV just at the time with, believe it or not, when the analog was finishing up, and I had to get a new TV. I've got a smart TV, so it's quite a number of years old, and it's been working fine. But then they've done some upgrades, changing the level from 3 to 4 or something in the area, everything's been fine until the last couple of nights when this message came up.
0: So I don't think that's got anything to do with your connection. Is it a Samsung TV?
2: No, it's an LG.
0: LG, okay. So what? You just check what inputs you got connected to the TV. Do you have anything connected that we know about? Like, have you got like a set-top box or something connected? What sources do you have connected to the TV?
2: Like that. Nothing.
0: So there's nothing connected to the TV. It's just the internet and your aerial.
2: That's right. Okay. Yeah.
0: Yeah, I think, I've had TVs where these little things pop up on the screen and it's got nothing to do with your internet. I think it's also, have you done a software update on the TV recently? Have you done that? It is a smart TV, so there would be some software upgrades that are required. I'd recommend doing that first of all, and that gets you the latest version of the software that might get rid of these other messages.
2: Yeah, well, I was going to. I've got to find the manual, and I thought I'd just do a whole run as though it was a brand new TV. And
0: are you going to factory reset it? Well, yeah, you don't need to do that. If you get into the settings, if you got your remote, go to the settings, check for general, and then it'll have a software little subheading as well. You'll find it. It's really easy to then to run the upgrade. And then if while you're in that section, make it auto update. So it does it in the background by itself. You don't have to worry about it in the future.
2: Auto update.
0: Auto update.
1: All right. Okay.
2: Yep. I'll do that.
1: Good luck. Let us know how you go, Paul, because often these things are, you say, you can just do a restart, factory restart.
0: Yeah, you can do a factory reset, but I don't think that's necessary in this case. But yeah, I reckon do the software upgrade. I reckon I might sort it out.
1: We've got the information here just on the Gold Coast and the Lismore Channel 7. This is from another emailer saying the analog signal is shut down.
0: Uh-huh.
1: The signal came from Mount Tambourine, but it's no longer there. So that's where you were getting it from. So
0: there you go.
1: Doesn't matter what TV you've got.
0: Yeah.
1: You're not going to get it, unfortunately. Okay. All right.
0: Yeah.
1: 11 to 10 now.
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1: 8 to 10, 131873 is our number. 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Bose is a obviously very, very
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0: 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So there's your ultra smart speaker. 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So it's a bit of a modular system. You can connect a few and create a setup of your own.
1: Mm.
0: The ultra smart speaker is like $550. 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But the soundbar works individually. 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So you can have like a 5.1 system.
1: That's fantastic. Yeah, that's really good.
0: You can chop and change and control everything through the app. And, of course, being Bose, they sound amazing, great bass, great sound quality all around.
1: Okay, I said Bose. Is it Bose? Is it?
0: Bose.
1: Mispronounced
0: Bose.
1: It. All right, I'll take
0: either
1: it.
0: Way. It's like Oppo or Oppo.
1: People know what I'm talking about.
0: Yeah, we know.
1: So, look, it's on your website.
0: Yes, it is.
1: Techguide.com.au. We've got to be quick here. Loz has got a question for you about a hack of your phone. Is that right?
0: Ooh.
15: Hi, John. Hi, Steve.
0: Hi.
15: Yep. I thought I was talking to PayPal today. I got a message from PayPal saying my card was being used overseas.
0: Mm.
15: So I rang them. It wasn't PayPal. They asked for my card details. So I've been scammed. But I was on the phone a while. I'm wondering, would my phone be hacked, as in malware, as in would they be able to access my account?
0: Not over a phone call. They couldn't do anything to your phone over there. But if you've given them account details and there's a danger of that. If you've already done that, have you changed your passwords and all that? Or
15: my bank was trying to ring me. I ran to the ATM, withdrew all my cash, and they cancelled my card.
0: Okay.
15: Yeah. I thought I was talking to PayPal. It was legit. It wasn't.
0: Yes.
15: And the question was, being on the phone for a while, were they trying to manipulate or compromise my device?
0: Well, no, they over a phone call, they couldn't do that. They'd just be trying to get information out of you through the phone call. But, mate, assume every call that you don't know who is from, assume it's a scam.
1: Is there a way you can say whether your phone has been compromised to see,
0: Yeah, well, phones are hard to, like, have you got an iPhone or an Android phone? What are you using?
1: Loz? What have you got, Loz?
15: Android.
0: Android.
15: Yeah.
0: Android
15: older
0: phone.
15: One.
0: It's pretty hard to, through a phone call, it's hard to do that.
1: Yeah. All right.
0: Yeah, unless you sideload an app. If you load outside of the Play Store, then, you might be asking for trouble, but it's very hard to do it.
1: You can understand why people would be feeling concerned, though, wouldn't you?
0: Of course.
1: That's what's happened to them.
0: Because you've got to consider your phone is like your computer. Anything connected to the internet, you need to have some sort of security.
1: Yep.
0: You can get download apps so they can be your security on your devices.
1: Yeah.
0: There's probably a license. If you already have internet security software, there's probably a spare license you can use for your phone.
1: Yep. Oh, Tom's making the point. Look, we were talking about the blackout during the day.
0: Yep.
1: He's saying that you'd have been watching the cricket on Win, because I think the deal still was when Nine had the rights.
0: Yeah, that's right. Yeah.
1: Yeah, they still had the blackout.
0: Yeah, it was the World Series cricket.
1: He'd have been watching it on Win.
0: Yes.
1: Because Channel 9 in Sydney.
0: That's right. But I could get Win from where I was in Sydney.
1: That's
0: what I was saying.
1: Tom's correcting me again. Nothing to do with the ABC. And Tony, who's a Dogs fan, and I've been thinking, is Tony going to have a crack at me over my football team? Because the Dogs are going...
0: Hey, what about glass houses.
1: Exactly. They're going, well, he sent me a note. He says he doesn't care how bad his team is going as long as mine goes worse and doesn't win a game.
0: Oh.
1: So, Tony, Saturday 22nd of August, mate, Allianz Stadium.
0: Is that when the Dragons play the Doggies?
1: Again.
0: Yep. Oh, nice.
1: At Allianz Stadium.
0: Okay.
1: So you'll need to get yourself a forward pack and a half back before then. So we might be anyway. All right. That's all the fun of the fair.
0: Absolutely,
1: All right. So techguide.com.au, your website.
0: That's it. And everything we've spoken about is on the site, mate.
1: All right, very good. Space 1999 is your T-shirt today.
0: T-shirt this week, yeah.
1: Very
0: big
1: exciting.
0: Big fan.
1: Good on you, mate. There you go.
0: Thanks,
1: there he is, Stephen Fenwick.
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1: We have the news coming up at 10 o'clock and we'll have the brain game. 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
25: Good evening, I'm Jamel Wells. Police have found a body thought to be that of an accused triple murderer in central west New South Wales. Madeleine McNeil reports.
26: 25-year-old Sophie Quinn, her aunt Nerida and Sophie's friend John were shot dead at Lake Jellico in January, sparking a large-scale manhunt for Sophie's ex-partner, Julian Ingram. The last confirmed sighting of the 37-year-old was that same day, driving out of town in a white ute. 4 months on, rangers working in a nature reserve around an hour away have stumbled across the vehicle alongside a decomposed body, a gun, and Ingram's driver's licence. Madeleine McNeil reporting.
25: Five Australians and one New Zealander will be held in a purpose-built quarantine facility in Western Australia after coming into contact with hantavirus. 8 cases and 3 deaths have been confirmed after an outbreak on a cruise ship in the Atlantic Ocean. 3 people from New South Wales, 2 Queenslanders and the Kiwi are on their way back home. Federal Health Minister Mark Butler says a three-week isolation period will ensure the virus doesn't spread.
2: There is an incubation period of 42 days potentially for this virus, but the risk of transmission obviously drops off after the first few weeks.
25: The opposition says the federal government has broken an election promise by cancelling the Inland Rail project. Labor has dumped the northern part of the initiative, which seeks to connect Melbourne and Brisbane. The works were discontinued due to cost blowouts and repeated delays. Nationals leader Matt Canavan says it will hurt regional communities.
3: This broken promise on the Inland Rail is one that cuts very, very deeply for lots of the businesses and communities that have invested so much on the promise of multiple governments that we would finally build a proper rail line between Melbourne and Brisbane.
25: Nearly 80% of Australian councils say complaints from residents about homelessness in public spaces is a primary trigger for action. University of New South Wales researchers have found local governments are shifting from a moving people on approach to a more supportive response. Dr. Andrew Clark says councils are increasingly stepping up despite having no mandate to deliver the services.
4: The majority of those are then stepping up and trying to contribute to local service system responses to homelessness, that they're trying to play a more active, proactive role in connecting people to local services.
25: British stage and screen actor Michael Pennington has died at 82. He was best known for his role as a Death Star commander in the Star Wars movie Return of the Jedi. In finance, one Australian dollar buying around 72 US cents.
5: For Canberra's best coverage of the NRL, join the Continuous Call team every Saturday and Sunday from 1 p.m. Now a sports update on 2CC.
25: The Bulldogs deny their NRL Premiership campaign is in ruins despite four losses in a row. Preparing for a must-win Magic Round clash with Cronulla, forward Harry Hayes says there's time to turn their season around.
6: We're only 10 rounds in, mate. And we've got plenty of footy to go. We're coming in every day. We're working hard. We're working on those things in review.
25: In AFL, Demon star Kaiser Pickett has been cleared over a high bump on Eagles forward Jake Waterman. Selectors have named three uncapped players for Australia's upcoming white ball tours of Pakistan and Bangladesh. Batsmen Oliver Peake and Joel Davies, plus all-rounder Liam Scott, have all been called into the squad. That's the latest news and sport.
24: 2CC weather, Alexander Watson Insulation. Canberra's cold. Your house doesn't have to be.
7: Got an overnight low of 6 degrees, then a partly cloudy day tomorrow, a top of 19. Wednesday, possible showers, a top of 18 degrees. Thursday, a possible shower and a top of 19 degrees. Friday, partly cloudy and a top of 20.
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0: evening, everyone. Welcome along. Welcome to a brand new week. Here we are. We've got a lot ahead of us. We'll have Brain Game shortly. Also, we will have the great Craig Bennett join us later this hour. And in about an hour from now, we'll have tomorrow's headlines. We do let you know what's going to be on the front page of tomorrow's physical newspapers and websites and various other ways that you can consume your news. And very often, on the day of the budget, they might just drop something. So if there's any more little tidbits about what might be in the budget tomorrow night, we might find out in an hour from now if anything has popped up on the various websites. And, of course, tomorrow night at this time, we'll have seen what's in the budget and we'll find out whether everything we've talked about over the last few days is accurate, has been over-egged, or if there's something good or bad that they've kept for release. So it'll be tomorrow night, 7:30, the budget speech. You'll hear it here. And then a special edition of Money News straight after the budget with James Willis. He'll speak to all of the major players, analyse it from every direction, and we'll be on air from 9 o'clock with our usual superannuation and finance clinic. So in terms of your retirement income, we'll be able to give you a very good run-through of any impact the budget will have on those retirement arrangements. 131873 is the number. We did also get that caller just before the news just talking about how he was subject to a scam, and that they become very sophisticated. And so I'm assuming, because he says he was called by PayPal. See, I use PayPal and I actually checked my PayPal account today. And so if I was checking my PayPal account and doing various bits and pieces with that, if I happened just today to get a call from them, I'd assume that maybe it was legitimate. And so he spent some time talking to them on the phone and realised it was a scam. Now he's asking whether just having him on the phone might have allowed them to access the detail off the phone. And from what I can gather from Stephen and others, you can't just hack the phone through a phone call that you're having. But we have had a couple of people mentioning here as well that they'd be copying your voice, because these days they can match your name and your details and as much of your details as possible. And then they then get your voice, which can then be cloned, and that voice can then turn into one of these phone calls. It could be one of those situations where they're asking you, say yes if you're going to do this, whatever it might be. That's another word of caution from one of our listeners. Thank you so much for that one. 131873 is the number. If you were listening last week, there was a huge Barney between Paul Gallen and James Bracey on the 100% Footy program. James was the subject of our OnlyFans broadcast last Friday. If you haven't caught it, you can get it. We've got an OnlyFans page on our website. All the interviews are there. Very passionate supporter of North Sydney, and it was mainly about his support for the Bears over the years. He's now, of course, on the board. We'll let you hear the resolution of all that, because apparently they've had some resolution tonight. We'll play that for you a bit later. But right now, we have to do this.
1: 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Call now, 131873.
0: Before I do that, Anne just tells me she's had the PayPal fake message as well, so it looks like it's going to be the next round of fake messages. So people get the message from PayPal that there's some drama, and if you've been dealing with them, and I'm dealing with them only today, you think, oh, it must be legitimate, and then you just drop your guard, you talk to them on the phone, give them a bit more information than you should, but it may well be that they are accessing, just using your voice, which they can clone as well. So that's another warning. Thank you very much for that. Now, Brain Game tonight, Mondays, we have, of course, our friends at Craft Cartel. 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And they have, as our prize on Mondays, the top 10 tinnies pack, a sample of all the great tinnies from the craft breweries around the country in a beautiful presentation box with tasting notes as well. So you get that. You get the John Stanley Mr. Magoo mug. So I've got a kind of a nerdy political question today, because we've got the budget coming out tomorrow and we're hearing lots of talk about very significant economic documents. Those with long enough memories would know one of the most significant economic documents ever put forward in this country was John Hewson's Fight Back Package, which was in the early 90s. John Hewson put up the Fight Back Package. There was a GST, huge economic reform, and he was leading in the polls by a long way. He was expected to win. It was supposedly the unlosable election. He lost to Paul Keating, who ran an aggressive campaign, and one part of his campaign was an economic package, which included a whole lot of promises, which he included in his economic package. He gave his economic package a name. So John Hewson's package was called Fight Back. Paul Keating's package had a name. And the reason I'm asking the question tonight, you might guess, because this is one you'll... You know, it was a two-word name for his economic package. It was built around the notion of trying to unify us. So, and you'll probably be able to guess what it is. It's quite ironic when you think he used this name for his economic package and all these years on, it's being used in a rather different way. You tell me the two words that he used to name his economic package in 1993, Paul Keating. He used it before she did. First person to call through with the answer I'm looking for, 131873, you win the prizes tonight, 13 minutes past 10.
2: Oh!

0: Yes, let's go, Duncan. What was the name of that economic package that Paul Keating put out all those years ago?
1: Yeah, I think it was One Nation, John.
0: He called it One Nation, that's right. He called it One Nation. That was his economic package he put out in the early 90s, and well done. You are our winner. You've got yourself, first of all, that great prize from our friends at Craft Cartel, the top 10 tinnies pack on their website, craftcartel.com.au. Got some great products there. And if you want to go along, have a look. If there's something you fancy you haven't bought before, you can get $15 off your first purchase. And don't worry, wherever you're listening, smart speaker, whatever you're listening to us on, and it could be on 4BC or 2LT, you just go to craftcartel.com.au, put in /2GB, you get the $15 off your first purchase. You also get the John Stanley Mr. Magoo mug. And if you want to dig in and have a look at the history of this, and I'm not going to entertain people who'll tell me the niceties if I don't quite get it right, but essentially, John Hewson proposed a huge lot of economic reforms with a GST at its centre, and Paul Keating came up with the One Nation package and said, well, I can give you all these tax cuts and changes without a GST. And all the goodies, most of the goodies he was providing without the GST, and then he won that election, and then within 12 months they came out and said, we can't quite afford to do what we were promising, and that laid the groundwork for, of course, the landslide win of John Howard in 1996. So anyway, we might talk a bit more about that tomorrow night when we do our little cavalcade of broken promises over the years. 16 past 10 right now.
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0: 19 minutes past 10 is the time. One of our listeners here saying that Paul Keating was very, very upset with the later use of his One Nation name by Pauline Hanson. I think he probably disappeared from public life after he lost that election in 1996. I'm sure he's spoken about it, but I thought it was most interesting. And I've got people reminding me of also John Hewson and the so-called birthday cake interview when he couldn't explain how his GST worked. I've got a theory on that. I'd love to get him into the studio here one night. We might try and do that down the track in relation to that. But just while we're talking politics and the spectacular success of One Nation in this Farrah by-election, where they've polled 40% of the primary vote, I still have people who say this is it's a protest, it's not going to hold up. But Kos Samaras, who runs Redbridge Polling, he's been doing a lot of talking about this over the last 24 hours. He and Tony Barry run this polling organisation. Kos Samaras used to work for the Labor Party. Tony Barry comes from the Liberal Party side. But he just talked about the nature of the Liberal campaign. I thought there's two bits I wanted to let you hear from an interview he did on our network earlier today with Clinton Maynard, which I thought were very interesting perspectives, and particularly in relation to what might happen in the federal election. This is the first bit he's talking about, and talking about how hopeless the Liberal Party campaign was.
7: Yeah, absolutely. It basically reinforced to all these voters why they are a political party that has angered them and has basically ignored their plight, their economic plight. If you look at the campaign they ran, it was all negative. It was all about, the One Nation candidate's political history, what he's done in the past. They ran negative ads against the independent. There was very little hope offered to voters by the Liberal Party in terms of policy around the economy, particularly around the economy. If you look at the towns that swung the hardest to One Nation in that seat, these towns have been suffering depopulation. They are aging, their economies are declining, small businesses are collapsing. They want hope, and they're not getting that from the majors. And so on this occasion, they were reminded why they should not vote for them. And so they voted for One Nation in huge numbers.
14: But do you think it's, given the size, do you think it's more than just a protest vote?
7: Oh, yeah, absolutely. Absolutely. It's a restructure, and we've seen that across the Western world. We saw that in the UK just recently with their local government elections, which is equivalent to our state elections, where reform picked up a lot of seats, largely at the cost of the Labor Party, but also the Conservatives there, the two establishment parties. It's occurring everywhere. And this restructure that we're seeing in Australia, in my opinion, is permanent. It's not actually a protest. It's not the old paradigm is not coming back.
0: Yeah, and then he was talking, he did talk about there's going to be a Victorian election later in the year. There's a raft of seats in regional Victoria held by the National Party in Victoria and by the Conservatives in Victoria that are in that northern part of Victoria that are just under the seat of Farrah over the border. And then you've got a New South Wales election next year. Then you've got the federal election 2 years away. So he's convinced this vote for One Nation is really bedded in. Here's what he had to say about when the federal poll comes around.
7: Well, I would say the federal seat of Hume, which is Angus Taylor's electorate, which goes all the way into Camden, that is definitely One Nation territory. I'll say most of the regional electorates in New South Wales are going to be won by One Nation based on these numbers. It's very hard to see how they cannot have a good day in regional New South Wales. They'll have an absolute a corker of a day. Come Western Sydney, it gets a little bit more difficult. As you come further in, you start to hit really diverse areas, areas which are naturally not conservative voting constituencies. And so I think at this stage, I'll put the federal seat of Lindsay on the list. Maybe Werriwa, and of course, as I just mentioned, Hume. That's about as I think that's the full extent in terms of you will see a relatively higher One Nation vote in seats like Greenway and MacArthur, but not to the extent where it would trouble the incumbent.
14: There are big non-English speaking populations in that part of the world.
7: Yes,
14: big immigration. Do you think, given One Nation's stance on those issues, is that going to be a factor? Will the Labor Party use that against Pauline Hanson?
7: Oh, absolutely. And based on our polling, the Australians who speak another language other than English at home, Labor's two-party preferred vote now versus One Nation is 70%. It's so climbed 70-30. It's climbed by 15% in just the last 6 months. So that tells us that these Australians are definitely responding in a very negative way towards One Nation, but they are largely in the cities. Yeah. And that's why I think that this election will be a regional versus city result, and caught in the meat grinder, or as in the pincer, will be the Liberal Party.
0: Yep. All right. So let's cross them up. The one thing I would say about that, and we're talking 2 years away, and we don't know what's going to happen after the budget, because there's broken promises now. Go to be at the heart of the budget. They'll get it through the parliament, and then if it goes to custard, then who knows what is going to be possible. And then you've got community independents like Dai Lee. There'd be Dai Lees ready to run in some of these seats as well. So we just don't know. It's all fracturing away from the major parties. Fascinating to see where all of this goes down the track. 131873 is the number. Just someone suggesting to me ways that you could actually fix the GST. And it just occurred to me that if you've got the Labor Party saying, all right, well, look, we said we wouldn't touch negative gearing, wouldn't do anything with capital gains tax, but in the interests of we think the right thing to do is to do it, so we're doing it. Does that mean that if there's a change of government next election, you may have the other side of politics say, well, we think extending the GST and cutting income tax very significantly and getting rid of some of these other taxes in deals with the states, even though we didn't put the people at the election, we think it's the right thing to do, and we put it on the same basis as the capital gains tax and negative gearing changes. Anything might be possible. We are entering some very interesting times. 131873 is the number. Just away from politics into sport, last week we had Paul Gallen, course, and James Bracey. They're part of the 100% Footy panel show on Channel 9, and people were telling me this time last week that James Bracey, who is a big, passionate Bears supporter, he's now on the board of the Perth Bears. He was being upbraided by Paul Gallen over the fact that they haven't signed any really big names and they're coming to the competition next year. There was quite an argument. People were talking about it the next day. So apparently tonight, I'm told, they've cleared up their argument. And Phil Gould's stuck his nose in and decided he's going to adjudicate on who won the argument. So I haven't heard this. Have a listen.
15: Just for the record, I think you won on points. I think you were.
16: Oh, there we go. Let me tell you why I guarantee I know who did win. Because it was put out on social media, and I normally cop a pissing on social media. Not one person give it to me. Everyone give it to the Perth Bears, because it's 100% true what I said.
17: You still haven't come up with a solution to the problem other than saying,
16: well,
17: those players have already signed in a polo.
16: Take someone you're about to sign. I never once said put him in a polo, not once.
17: Well, you said take him to
16: I said take him over to Perth. Beach. Show the beaches off of Perth. Show the city of Perth off. Show a good restaurant.
17: We don't need to show
16: something.
17: Perth is in the top 15 most livable cities in the world.
16: Exactly.
17: So why do we need to show it off? Everyone knows that. Everyone knows it's good.
16: Well, get someone on the way back to the airport saying how affordable is this, way better than living here than Sydney.
17: Can I do a personal shout out to Michael Chemist tonight for all the great work he's doing at PNG?
16: Yeah, exactly.
17: Helping put this situation up in lights.
16: I think it was a day or two after we had our stare, she flew every podcaster over to PNG to show him. Have you done that?
17: He's using government money for that. We're owned by the NRL, and the WA government funds the Perth Bears.
16: And the NRL don't have enough money to fly a couple of podcasts over there to show how good it is.
17: Well, how do you think the other clubs would feel if the NRL was promoting their own team like that?
16: Well, you just said the other clubs want it. Wayne Bennett. They want to help. Yeah, they want to help you. So what, do you reckon they'll blow up if they fill a couple of blokes over the show?
17: Apparently we're going to get held down anyway by the clubs if we want a bit of assistance.
16: Well, now you are, because Gus knows about it. He's going to do it soon.
18: I can't believe people are questioning if this is genuine or not. This is as genuine as it gets.
19: Gus, you got a podcast. You'll go do the Bears, won't you?
20: Sorry?
19: Yeah. You'll do your podcast with the Bears.
20: Yeah, I'll go to the Bears. Yeah. Just give me Willie Pike's phone number.
17: Anyway, we'll see what all unfolds. We're still mates, aren't we, Gal?
16: Yeah, we're fine. I just think, we're good, mate. We're good. Chat. You know that.
0: Yes, all right. So there it is. That was the argument last week. Interesting. I've just been given a note here which says, so Paul Gallen from the Sharks, with their supporter base and their ground, is bagging the Perth Bears, and the bloke that says that Gal won the argument is the bloke who's being slagged off by his club supporters for the appalling recruitment. Oh, hang on. I shouldn't have read that out. I suppose I could say you might think that I couldn't possibly comment, could I? Nothing. 29 and a half minutes past 10 now.
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0: 27 minutes to 11, the band has gathered here to introduce Craig Bennett for his segment. I just mentioned James Bracey. People think the whole James Bracey, Paul Gallen thing was a setup. Believe what you like, but I will give our own little Friday night program, John Stanley's Only Fans, a plug, because James Bracey, he was our guest last Friday. It's up there as a podcast on the website, and there's a John Stanley's Only Fans page there. But Brace is such a big Bears fan, and as a kid, he used to run onto North Sydney Oval and steal the old cardboard goalposts. And he's actually, if you hear him in the podcast, he almost gets a bit almost teary thinking about whether they can get the ground brought up to Nick so they can have an NRL game at North Sydney Oval, when they used to have a brass band, and they'd play. Stand aside, here come the Bears, with the brass band doing it. So if that ever happens, there's a few members of the band here told me they're Bears fans, so we might get them involved in that if it ever happens at North Sydney Oval. So I've just given them my undertaking that we'll try and get that organised for them. You'll have to wear North Sydney gear or Bears gear. It's Perth Bears now. So anyway, that's coming down the track. But I think we've got the great man ready. We had a bit of a problem with his line, but we're going to get him on the phone. But we need his introduction. So you ready to go? Now.

0: Yes, here he is at 25 minutes to 11, Mr. Craig Bennett. Craig, good evening once again.
1: Hello, John. Just as I was clicking in there, did I hear you say you've got an OnlyFans?
0: It's John Stanley's OnlyFans. Friday nights we speak to only fans of rugby league. No commentators.
1: People
0: who are fans of the game. So yes, we move away from the coaches and the players, and we just want to talk to them. Brace is actually a host, but he's a massive, massive Bears supporter. So anyway,
1: I've got the picture now. I just thought.
0: I think you thought it was something else, did you?
1: Yeah.
0: Because people keep telling me that OnlyFans is used for something else, but I'm unaware of it. So you'll have to fill me in, but off air, please.
1: Well, I do have an OnlyFans myself. It's one fan, and it keeps me cool in summer.
0: Very good, very good. All right.
1: Well, that's my OnlyFans.
0: Now we've just had some live music. So we're going to have a little pre-recorded music right now, if we can. This music here, which is to introduce the person we're about to talk about right now. Here she comes. Here we go.
2: It's a heartache, nothing but a heartache.
0: Yes, of course, that's the magnificent voice of Bonnie Tyler. But we're about to talk about Bonnie Tyler because she's in pretty bad shape.
1: She is in bad shape, John. That's right. Those wonderfully husky tones of hers. You'd have heard the news late last week that she was not doing well. You think about her incredible career, love for songs like that over here, It's a Heartache and Total Eclipse of the Heart and so forth. Look, the reports were that she'd undergone emergency surgery in hospital in Portugal, that she was in this medical-induced coma in ICU on a ventilator. Now, initially, the reports claimed she'd suffered a ruptured intestine. Her PR people took to social media to confirm, the coma, the ICU, after initially saying she was on the mend, so she'd had something done, seemed to be on the mend, and then it all took a turn. So, look, for those worried, there's been some clarity on the situation from a close friend who's spoken out. She owns a home in Portugal, by the way, and she divides her time between there and the UK. And the friend says if she hadn't been rushed to hospital there, in Faro, Portugal, she may not be with us now. So what happened was late March, she was doing a concert in London, felt this awful pain in her abdomen, sought help in London, and nothing was detected.

0: So as it stands now, she remains in the coma. She's 74, grew up in Wales, as you heard, beautiful voice, and really hit the big time musically in the 70s with her, I think her first big hit was that wonderful song Lost in France. And then many hit songs followed, like Holding Out for a Hero, that, if I'm remembering, was the theme song to that Footloose movie. She's still, these decades on, releasing new music, had a song out not long ago, and is on this tour through Europe, 30 concerts, I think, but where they stand, who knows now with what's going on. So anyway, thoughts for Bonnie Tyler. I think that probably gives a bit of clarity, because I know there were a lot of confusing reports last week about what was doing with her. Was she in the coma? Was she not? What exactly had played out? So that is apparently as it stands as of this moment.
1: Wow, okay. And some of those songs, fantastic, actually.
0: They're fabulous. Lovely. I love it.
1: Speaking of people with an amazing list of songs, somebody who died, he actually died relatively young, and that is, in fact, he died at the age of 45, Nat King Cole. Yes. Now, I know you do on other programs, and you've been doing it for years, your wonderful exposition of an entertainer's entire life.
0: Yes.
1: I'm sure you've done Nat King Cole. I've heard so many of them, but I try to think to myself, I don't know much about Nat King Cole at all, and his life is now to be on the big screen.
0: Yes, and I guess, John, really it had to happen with these biopics. Gosh, in the years we've been talking, we kind of cover one every week, and, you know, years down the track, bingo, there they are. We talked about them years before, and up they pop. It has been talked about for years, and now it's a happening thing. Nat King Cole, one of the absolute trailblazers, and so it really makes sense that his life story would find its way to the silver screen, with the actor Colman Domingo both starring and directing, so he'll be directing himself. The movie is to be called Unforgettable, after, of course, one of his most loved songs. And for those who don't know, Colman Domingo is a great talent, a Broadway star, then into the movies, two Oscar nominations under his belt so far. We've seen him in movies like Lincoln and Selma, so many of them. If you've seen the Michael Jackson movie, Michael, he plays, in fact, Michael Jackson's father, the controlling, abusive Joe Jackson. So Colman is also, and if his name's ringing bells, for other things, it's because we've talked about the fact he's getting set to direct the upcoming Kim Novak, Sammy Davis Jr. love story movie called Scandalous. But look, to the Nat King Cole movie, it's going to look over what was, I've got to say, an extraordinarily tumultuous life, born in Alabama, becoming this jazz pianist in the 30s, to this extraordinary singing sensation of the 40s with songs like Smile that Charlie Chaplin wrote, Unforgettable, as I mentioned, Let There Be Love, Straighten Up and Fly, wrote so many. I think he sold something like over 60 million albums. He was the first African-American to host his own radio show, the first African-American to host his own TV show. So that's what I mean by a trailblazer. Mm-hmm. Also a movie star. He's been in loads of movies. And now, of course, looking back, considered one of the greatest voices of the 20th century. But the life, John, I mean, there was a kidnap and a murder attempt on his life with thugs storming a stage where he was performing. The Ku Klux Klan targeted his home in Hollywood, killing his beloved dog, burning his garden and putting this flaming cross on the front lawn. He led, beyond obviously those horrors, a most colourful private life, almost missed his first wedding as he overslept as he'd, apparently, the story goes, bedded a fan. His second marriage was rocked after being caught having this wild affair with Petticoat Junction star Gunilla Hutton, who was this Swedish bombshell who played Billy Joe in Petticoat Junction.
1: Yep.
0: And you're right, he died very young, 45, of cancer, lung cancer, I think it was, back in 65. Massive funeral. Everyone was there, from Sinatra to Sammy Davis, Johnny Mathis. They were all pallbearers. And, of course, his daughter, the late Natalie Cole. And you think about that song, Unforgettable. I think she was the trailblazer with this, where, remember, she sang that song with her late father through the digitally wizardry, miraculous ways of bringing them together, you know, and doing a duet and all of that, which really kind of opened the floodgates for a lot of people to do that.
1: It was quite remarkable, actually, that the way those voices came together, and probably no surprise. So all of that's coming to the big screen, Nat King Cole.
0: It is.
1: This next one, Jack Nicholson. Now, he's been away.

0: away for, what, some 16 years and possibly coming back.
1: And it's interesting, and there's a Joni Mitchell connection here, which I think is wonderful. And when you hear the story, you think, wow, he only recently turned 89. This is Jack, late April it was. And this is obviously great news for those who love Jack up there on the big screen, and he is quite remarkable, 3 Academy Awards. So, close friend and neighbour, Joni Mitchell, the wonderful, Big Yellow Taxi singer, she's had a big part in all of this. He's been away from the screen for 16 years. His last movie was, in fact, How Do You Know, with Reese Witherspoon, came out 2010. The great director James L. Brooks, a longtime friend of Jack's. In fact, they've worked on 4 movies together, the one I just mentioned, and Terms of Endearment, Broadcast News, and As Good As It Gets. So I told you last year that James said Jack is not retired, that he's still reading scripts and is kind of interested in another movie if the project suits. So if you follow Joni Mitchell's journey, you'll know she suffered a near-fatal brain aneurysm back in 2015, battled back, had to learn to walk, talk and sing all over again, and has made this absolutely triumphant return. So she was at Jack's 89th birthday bash, and that's where they discussed a return to the screen. And, you know, he was talking about how, what do you think, what's your thoughts, and she said, do it. And it's now got him actively looking for the right project, so stay tuned for that. I think the last time we saw him on screen, not the big screen, but telly, was this February last year. He made this very cheeky cameo on the Saturday Night Live 50th anniversary TV special. And even though he only had 5 words, and I remember them, he uttered in his trademark drawl, "Ladies and gentlemen, Adam Sandler." There's 5 words there. Only 8 seconds worth, but the social media exploded with joy. Jack's back and all of that. So I think, as Kath and Kim used to say, fingers and toes. If you love Jack Nicholson, it might well be that he's returning to the screen if the right project comes along. And it would seem that the fabulous Joni Mitchell, his neighbour, has had a hand in just giving him that little bit of a nudge in that right direction. Maybe one last time, maybe 2 times. Who knows?
0: 89 years, gee me, all right.
1: Yeah.
0: We'll see what comes of that. I'm going to take a break because, as you know, I have, I get people at the golf club, what's happening with Cher, what's happening with Cher's boyfriend, what's happening with the wig room. There's a particular, I've had people keep asking me questions about Marilyn Monroe, a particular question that they always ask and say, can you ask Craig? Well, you've got the answer tonight, so people are going to be able to sleep easier after
1: they
0: this
1: will.
0: Information about Marilyn Monroe. I've only got a little hint of what it might be, so I'm really looking forward to hearing this one straight after this break at 14 to 11.
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3: 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I would have thought it's basic economics. However, Labor is blinded by ideology. They want you to believe that by pulling down the people who worked hard, they're somehow lifting up everyone else. It's the old tall poppy syndrome dressed up as progressive policy.
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8: At 11 minutes to 11, of course, I think Marilyn Monroe is one of those people that crosses all generations. Everyone remembers and knows about Marilyn Monroe, the tragedy of her story. And she lives on, of course, in so many of those movie roles and all the gossip and the stories. But we're talking now, after over 70 years, Mr. Craig Bennett, apparently there are people who've been really worried about this in terms of her. I didn't know. Apparently, she never wore girdles. This was right. Everyone knows this, do they? Or?
9: No, they didn't know it, but they're about to know it. And
8: right.
9: This is extraordinary. But it's interesting, you see, John, you know, that you play golf and you've got this wonderful retinue of people with whom you play golf. And I love the fact that they ask you these questions every week and that somebody actually said, you know, can you ask Craig about Marilyn Monroe and her girdle and did she wear one? And it's amazing then that tonight in pops this extraordinary story. So it's almost like your golfing partners have this psychic vibe going on.
8: They're very interested, so
9: yeah.
8: You better tell me now.
9: I get that, and believe me, I'm interested in Marilyn's girdle as well. So this is really one that kind of coconutted my Lamington and flopped my mop and did them both at the same time. It is an odd one, though, and gosh, she's been gone coming on 64 years in August. So one of her longtime friends has given an interview to America's People magazine, so you know it's rigid, you know they're not, it's not made up and whatever, where he reveals why Marilyn never wore a girdle. And I didn't realise this, and not many other people did either. And he reckons, unlike most other stars framed in that kind of sex siren image, or, you know, if they cashed in on their figure. Now, the friend was, or is, was first of all a fan. James Haspiel is his name. And they met when he was a teenager, 1954, and he became one of her most trusted friends and confidants over the last 8 years of her life. So he got to know the ins and outs of everything. During the course of that friendship, took loads of photos on his $5 camera, he says, and he did a book back in the 90s about all of that. Anyway, he says, when she died, he cried for 2 years straight. He just kept crying, and then one day the tears stopped, which I'm sure was probably a blessing if you've been crying for 2 years straight.
8: Yeah.
9: Anyway, he says, Marilyn told him she always refused to wear a girdle because she wanted to be real. She wanted her curves to be seen. She was proud of them. So while the likes of Lana Turner and Rita Hayworth and Joan Crawford apparently lived in girdles to achieve that flat stomach and the hourglass look, Marilyn never did, though they tried to force girdles on her, he reckons. And so in many of her movies, her curves are present. That's how she liked it. What you saw on screen was, in fact, simply Marilyn, not somebody trussed up like the Christmas turkey. And he reckons she caught lots of unfair criticism over her weight. But what people didn't realise, beyond the girdle thing, is that she struggled with endometriosis, which can cause bloating. And so he reckons that there were instances where she had the bloat going because of the endometriosis, and it wasn't weight per se. See, I got to say, John, Monday nights with you is
8: we such learn everything
9: a joy,
8: here,
9: and for me, because we all get to learn sometimes these absolutely extraordinary things from the goings on in a wig room with the ghost of Sonny Bono to the reason why Marilyn Monroe didn't wear a girdle, and the fact that at some point in time, because of endometriosis, she suffered bloat.
8: Yeah,
9: you know, incredible.
8: I might have to go home. I've got a couple. I've got a Blu-ray version of Some Like It Hot and a few of the other movies that she did.
9: You'll see the curve.
8: Because I haven't noticed any of that. It didn't look okay to me. Anyway, there you go. And the when she was on top of the piano singing to JFK. So,
9: oh yes,
8: yes,
9: 1962, happy birthday. Yep, all of that.
8: All right. Well, let's talk about Celine Dion, because her travails, of course, have filled a fair bit of column inches as well, as they say. But she might be having a return to Las Vegas, which would massive payday.
9: Incredible story, this. Now, early this year, you'll remember we discussed her. They're calling it a miraculous rebound from that rare neurological disorder that she'd been bedeviled with for the last 4 years, sidelined her career. And how, against all odds, she was returning to the stage for a series of 10 concerts in Paris, and that's coming up in September. And many consider her return to performing, the fact that she can even sing, a miracle, because the disease she's dealing with is incurable, only gets worse, progressive. And, of course, we saw all of that in that documentary where the cameras trailed her around and it was heartbreaking and you saw the pain she was in and all of that. So it was her 58th birthday in March, and that's when she announced joyously returning to singing in Paris. Prayers had been answered, the love of her fans had triumphed, and she was feeling strong and excited, etc., etc. At this point, there'll be 10 concerts. She'll only sing over Wednesday and a Saturday to give her time to rest between performances. Well, in tonight are reports that if she triumphs in Paris, and if her health continues on the up and up, Las Vegas would love her back. Now, she was massively successful with her residency at Caesar's Palace, and that ran for 427 shows, ending in 2019. It made over $300 million. John, that made it one of the top grossing Vegas residencies of all time. Almost 2 million people saw that Celine show. So the thing is, if Paris goes gangbusters, talk tonight is she could basically write her own check, do her shows on her own terms. In other words, if she can't do, you know, Monday, Tuesday, Wednesday, Thursday, if she can just do a couple of nights a week, whatever it takes to get her back, because Vegas is going through not such a great spell at the moment with tourism down, etc. And so they are figuring, so her phone has been jangling off the hook, we are led to believe. And so that's where that is at. And I think the last time we saw her sing was a wonderful rendition of Edith Piaf's Le Hymne à l'Amour, and that was at, you'll remember, the Paris Olympics.
8: That's right, at the Olympics,
9: ago.
8: That's right.
9: And she was incredible. Anyway, there you go. She may be returning to Vegas. Incredible, her story of that rebounding from that stiff person's...
8: Incredible. All right. Incredible. So I'll put that down on my list, because, there's certain entertainers you want to see in Vegas, headed, of course, by the great Wayne Newton, who still seems to be going. But
9: except you wouldn't recognise him. That's thing.
8: That is true.
9: Wayne has kind of... I think the word is transmogrified. That's the word for Wayne Newton.
8: That is true. He's looked the same for a very long time, but kind of in a way that, I know.
9: Well, his eyes are now halfway down his back, I think.
8: Yeah. Someone asking about in the Misfits when something fell out of there was a flash that apparently you can see in the movie. One of our listeners tell me in the movie Marilyn made in the Misfits. So
9: people know these things, John.
8: Russ is obviously... Well, Russ, thank you. I'll go and have a look. Thank you so much for that. And we'll do this again next week, Craig. Thank you so much, mate.
9: Thank you, John. Always a joy.
8: There he is, the great Craig Bennett, with his inimitable look at the world of entertainment. That film, The Misfits, that was the last one she made, I think, The Misfits. So if there was something to see in that one, Russ, I'll go and have a look. Thank you. 4 minutes to 11.
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8: Yeah, we might talk to Dale tomorrow night in our regular movie chat just about some of those Marilyn movies, because I saw a story today that quite a few of the JB Hi-Fis are now closing down their physical DVD sections. So it reinforces what is said, that if you happen to see something, you know, at a market stall or whatever, and you really like it and you want to have a physical copy of it and make sure you've got it, buy it. That's the advice. News comes up now.
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20: Good evening, I'm Jamel Wells. The Prime Minister says he's prepared to break an election promise for the right reasons in tomorrow's budget, with benefits for property investors to be reined in. Federal Politics editor Michael Packey.
21: The capital gains tax discount and negative gearing will be wound back in a bid to prop up the nation's finances and lift housing supplies. The changes will happen even though the Prime Minister had repeatedly promised the benefits would be left intact. Anthony Albanese argues circumstances have changed.
22: Well, government is about making the right decisions for the right reasons for the times that you are in.
21: The opposition's Tim Wilson says the only reason Labor is in this position is because it's not managed its spending.
23: The government is going to have to be full and transparent about the deceit and betrayal they have put forward.
21: Tuesday's budget is also expected to see the $300 offset for wage and salary earners to be delayed to the 2027-28 financial year. Michael Packey, Canberra.
20: Five Australians and a New Zealander are making their way home after being on a cruise ship with a virus outbreak. The federal government has arranged a charter flight to transport them from the Canary Islands to Western Australia. They'll quarantine for 3 weeks in a facility near Perth. A decomposing body thought to be that of a triple murderer has been found in central west New South Wales. 37-year-old Julian Ingram was last seen leaving Lake Cogeligo after allegedly shooting his former partner Sophie Quinn, her friend John Harris and her aunt Nerida Quinn. A body has been found with ID in a vehicle at Mount Hope, about an hour from the town. Assistant Commissioner Andrew Holland says it follows a large-scale investigation.
0: It brings closure to this investigation. It brings closure to the people of Lake Cogeligo and gives some solace to the town so they can relax.
20: Two so-called ISIS brides arrested in Melbourne remain in custody after postponing their bail application. 54-year-old Corsa Abbas and 31-year-old Zainab Ahmad are charged with crimes against humanity. As Brisbane prepares for the 2032 Olympics, experts warn the focus needs to shift away from infrastructure. There are calls to ensure the new venues being built are of use to the community after the Games. Sports Design Australia Chief Executive Ryan Alul says things have changed since Australia last hosted the Olympics.
1: We've shifted so much in the last 5 years, and the expectation of quality engagement goes far beyond what's happening, you know, out in the middle, on the track or on the field or on the court.
20: In finance, one Australian dollar buying around 72 US cents.
2: For Canberra's best coverage of the NRL, join the Continuous Call team every Saturday and Sunday from 1 p.m. Now a sports update on 2CC.
20: The Blues say it will be sweet to wrap up the Women's State of Origin series in Queensland. Origin 2 on Thursday kickstarts the NRL's magic round at Suncorp Stadium. Up 1-0 in the series, forward Kennedy Cherrington says the Blues have a taste for victory.
3: Well, speaking amongst the team, this is probably our favourite field and stadium to play out. So hopefully we get the chocolates, and yeah, because there's an extra special feeling playing and winning in Queensland.
20: The AFL says it's working to combat an alarming decline in the number of Indigenous players. Cricket legend Steve Smith remains in T20 exile after being left out of Australia's squad for white ball tours of Pakistan and Bangladesh. That's the latest news and sport.
7: 2CC weather, Alexander Watson insulation. Canberra's cold. Your house doesn't have to be.
24: Got an overnight low of 6 degrees, then a partly cloudy day tomorrow, a top of 19. Wednesday, possible showers, a top of 18 degrees. Thursday, a possible shower and a top of 19 degrees. Friday, partly cloudy and a top of 20.
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Evening, everyone. Welcome along. It is, of course, a Monday night, beginning of a brand new week. So we've got a lot ahead of us in this hour. We'll do our weekly look at the world of real estate. I've got tomorrow's front pages. So I'm just having a quick scan. I'm not sure there's anything new beyond what's already been speculated about what might be in the budget tomorrow night. So we'll go through all of that for you shortly. We'll go to the US, we'll go to the UK and wrap up what has been a big weekend as well. And any breaking news, of course, we'll also keep you in touch with that. 131-873 is the number. Just when I was talking about physical copies of music, DVDs and the rest, because everything's now going digital, Jeff sends me a note, and Jeff's a very strong fan of Melanie Horsnell, who's a very well-known artist in this country. And in fact, well, Jeff's her dad, so of course. But anyway, she's really good. But he says, if you want a physical copy of your favourite artist's CD or a proper download, buy it online direct from the artist. Most Aussie artists can be found on Bandcamp, including Melanie. So I might mention that tomorrow night. And if you listen to us on Thursdays, Wilco, who brings us Wilco's Gig Guide, Dave Wilkins, he's started an app which is called Gig Pig, and it's just going now. It's a case of if you build it, they will come. And so people who perform in various venues can then be accessed on this app and put themselves up so people know where to find them. And then venues can access who's playing in their venues. And this is essentially an aggregation of all of that information. So you might be in a different part of Australia. Well, I want to know in, say, within 40 or 50 Ks, what's on? Is there any jazz? Is there any country? What bands are playing? And you can quickly access all of that. So I'll tell you more about that later in the week. Anything we can do to help live music or musicians, we are very happy to do it. So thank you for that note. Also, Paul sends me a note in the context of what's happening. He's saying, how do you no confidence votes work in relation to federal governments? Well, the no confidence vote is, the convention is, if a government loses a vote of confidence on the floor of the House of Representatives, then you've lost the confidence of the floor, and you then government falls. If they can't muster the numbers on the floor of the House, then someone else can be called on who can muster those numbers. That's the idea. So a vote of no confidence in, say, a Prime Minister would be fatal for that Prime Minister. But if the government's got the numbers, they just say, well, we don't agree that whatever it is that you've said was wrong, and then they just use their numbers to shut it down. So if they've got the numbers, the no confidence motion doesn't go anywhere. 131-873 is the number now. 11 minutes past 11 is the time. Here we go.

0: Now, of course, front page of the Courier Mail tomorrow, all of the papers have different aspects of tomorrow's budget. The News Corp papers, the Courier Mail and the Telegraph, there's no new information about what's in the budget. It is the continuing speculation that there will be changes to the capital gains tax discount and also changes to negative gearing, which it's expected you'll still be able to negatively gear, but it'll have to be on new property and existing arrangements will be grandfathered. So if you've got a negative gearing arrangement right now with your investment property, that won't be affected. But they're saying that from tomorrow, and then there'll be subsequent legislation, this is what is reliably reported in the Financial Review and some of the other papers. And so this is, I think, the common thread of the various stories that are coming out of Canberra. We'll have the actual numbers tomorrow, is that it will be negative gearing. You'll be able to negatively gear new properties, not existing properties, and that the existing arrangements will be essentially untouched or grandfathered, as they call it. And then there'll be changes to the capital gains tax discount, and the arrangements there will be spelt out in the budget tomorrow night. Of course, the government, having had this taken these changes to elections in 2016 and 2019 and lost those elections, it was saying, well, no, we're not going to do anything about capital gains tax or negative gearing. And so this is now seen, for obvious reasons, as a broken promise. So the Courier Mail's front page says, PM's fairy tale, it's okay to lie to voters, Albanese's story time. Prime Minister Anthony Albanese told Labor MPs he thinks government should make tough decisions in a telling justification ahead of a budget expected to break a key election promise. And then they talk about what's going to be coming up tonight. Apparently, he said today, for a long period of time, young people have tried to save for a home. Another year's passed since the election. Not enough has changed. Our responsible government needs to be prepared to make tough decisions. And so they'll be selling those changes as a way to flatten or reduce house prices and get more houses built by switching that investment, which then goes in. People who negatively gear, so their investment is a loss-making investment, but they then get the tax break. The investment's there. The idea is you channel that investment into new property. That's their argument. So that's what they'll be saying tomorrow night. Courier Mail's also got head of the Magic Round being played at Suncorp Stadium this coming weekend. There has been some talk, and I suspect maybe part of this is because Peter Volandis is pretty smart. He usually tries to get a little bit of competitive tension happening. Maybe we'll move Magic Round somewhere else, trying to get as good a deal as possible out of governments. So they've got a front page says, hands off our footy, Premier's tooth and nail fight to stop Magic Round poaching raid. So they've got that one on the front page as well. They've also got this ongoing story of the cabinet ministers in the Crisafulli government. Another Crisafulli government ministers admitted they knew that two cabinet colleagues were having an affair months before they disclosed it. Deb Fricklington was the LNP's integrity spokeswoman, refused to say whether she advised the pair to declare the conflict of interest. So that story continues. And they've also got, look, the Courier Mail, the Telegraph, in fact, all the papers have what I suspect are pretty expensive. Those yellow ads stripped across the bottom of all those publications with Clive Palmer, who just seems to battle on with this idea of his United Australia Party, 25% tax on all gas exports, picture of Clive there. Does he realise that people don't like him? He's electoral poison, and he's just wasting his money. Meanwhile, Pauline Hanson, who's been doing this for 30 years, is kicking goals everywhere. She's got the support of Gina Reinhart. So I don't know why he keeps doing it, but the media companies will continue to trouser his money in very large amounts, it would seem, by the number of these ads I see. The Telegraph in Sydney, look, their front page, they've got no new news on the budget, so they're suggesting that the budget plans have been left in disarray after One Nation's stunning victory in the Farah by-election, with the Treasurer now trying to sell tone-deaf tax hikes to a nation worried about migration and climate policies driving up the cost of living. The voters delivered a hammer blow to both major parties, saying they are tired of being ignored by Canberra. So they've now got this, they've now woven this into a setback to Jim Chalmers in his election and his budget. So we'll see how all of that goes. That's their front page, and the headline says, fudge it. So, well, they've got to come up with something, because I think they've kept everything, unless they've got the capital gains tax and the negative gearing stuff out. I'm just wondering if there's something else they're going to drop tomorrow night. Seems, so you just wonder whether they will. We'll see. They've also got the story which broke late this afternoon, the late Cardjelligo triple killer, this fellow Julian Ingram. His body's been found decomposed. This happened today. There were parks and wildlife people looking for feral animals, and they discovered the body, suspected to be him. It happened around 3:30 this afternoon. But if you've listened, we've had a couple of stories here talking about how those people in those areas were still very much on edge, because until you knew where he was or what had happened to him, always that fear that he might return. So now those people, and this is what the Telegraph says, can get back to some normality after the discovery of his body. They've also got Delta Goodrum across the front page of the Telegraph. She's ready to eclipse. Beneath the Southern Cross, Aussie Golden Girl preparing to stun the world with an epic power ballad, and that is the Eurovision Song Contest, which is underway this week, and the finals are on the weekend, are they? So that's what we'll be able to watch Eurovision. So if you're looking for something to watch other than rugby league magic round, if your team happens to be playing Penrith, maybe the Eurovision Song Contest is another of those alternatives. That'll be on this weekend, and she's on the front page of the Telegraph. Now, the Sydney Morning Herald, they've got a story from the Corruption Commission in New South Wales, the ICAC. It says the former chief executive of the City of Parramatta Council has been accused of improperly accessing an elected councillor's emails, targeting staff she perceived as threats, obstacles or disloyal, and other misconduct that benefited her. That's friends and associates as well. The ICAC heard that Gail Connolly, sacked from the council October last year, was part of a trio of council executives called the Pink Ladies and Pink Ops. Reference to the term black ops alongside a couple of colleagues who'd worked both at the Ryde and Georges River councils, and the public hearings started today. Of course, plenty of news around today, but this was happening. It alleges the trio holidayed together, sent thousands of WhatsApp messages and subverted recruitment and promotion processes to favour their friends and associates. So obviously this information has come out on day one. They'll actually have their own view to put, but that's on the front page of the Herald. Herald's also got, and I'm curious to see how this pans out, the Herald and the Age have a story on the budget saying that criminal gangs and swindlers rorting support services from Veterans Affairs to childcare and NDIS will be targeted in the federal budget as fears grow that debt will spiral due to a surge in dodgy payments. The Finance Minister, Katie Gallagher, says the $6.6 billion fund for veterans has turned into a free-for-all market similar to the NDIS, with dodgy doctors and firms exaggerating ailments and skimming payments meant for retired defence personnel. Now, I look at that, and it does have resonance of what we see many times with budgets where they talk about cleaning up waste and mismanagement, well, and rorting. But rorting of certainly the NDIS and rorting of childcare services, and I've heard stories also about the veterans services. This story has been around for years and years and years, about particularly the NDIS, but childcare there have been for at least 2 or 3 years. Very extensive stories about the childcare industry and rorting and fraud that might be a target. So I'm not sure it's a big revelation that they're going to tackle this now. The question would be why hasn't it been tackled before? But that might be a conversation for tomorrow. That's the Herald. I'll go to the Australian newspaper. Their angle is, and this is this amount of money, the Working Australian Tax Offset. Now, this was going to be an average of $250 per person. So if you're working, you'd be getting this tax offset. It's one off, and it would be something like $250 per person. Some will get a bit more, some will get a bit less, but that's roughly what you'd be getting if you are earning an income. But it's emerged that this will be in the 2027 financial year under the budget to be unveiled tonight. But the Australian's done some work on bracket creep, because we know it happens, inflation and people and as people move up into different tax brackets, unless the tax brackets are indexed themselves, people just move up into a higher tax bracket and they pay more tax. So they say that bracket creep would mean people will be paying an average worker $440 extra tax by the 2027 financial year, which will only be partly offset by that $250 working Australian tax offset. So that's their angle on this. Bracket creep's going to eat away that small amount of money you'll be getting as a working tax offset as part of the budget. We can only just, you know, yell into the wind again that maybe we ought to be looking at proper tax reform like tax indexation. Maybe they'll talk about it tomorrow night. Who knows? So there's that one. They've also got this is the Syrian camp from which the ISIS brides arrived in Australia last week. They were in a camp in Syria. Amanda Hodge has got this story saying the arrest of three ISIS-linked women on their return to Australia last week, two of them on serious slavery-related charges and crimes against humanity, has sparked intense anxiety among Australian women, seven of them, still in the camp. This is some of the Kurdish authorities have said this. The seven Australian women and 11 children left behind have been led to believe they'd be joining the group of 13, four women and their families who left the camp for the Syrian capital Damascus last month. The entire group would be flying back to Australia. They've been left behind. They're concerned about what's going to happen to them, what might happen when they return to Australia. And the reality is Syria wants them to go, and the United States is pushing really hard for them to go and be sent back to Australia. So we'll see what happens on that one. That's on the front page of The Australian. And the Financial Review newspaper, it says, John Kehoe says, Australians will pay among the highest tax rates in the world on capital gains from property, shares and other investments if the Albanese government axes the 50% discount in Tuesday's federal budget as expected. So they've done the numbers and they've crunched all that, saying that these tax rates will go up dramatically. We'll be able to talk about this tomorrow night when we see what is actually planned in the budget once it is released. And they've also got this one on these data centres that are being built at a rapid rate around the country. They're energy hungry, these data centres, and also use a lot of water as well. This story says data centres could be forced to power their operations with entirely new renewable energy sources under national rules being developed by state and federal energy ministers that are designed to protect electricity consumers from rising grid costs. Again, there's detail on all of this. We have talked about this repeatedly. Some of these companies are prepared to fund the power that they will use for these data centres. This has happened around the world. And if it's renewable, then they're talking about building solar farms or wind or whatever. But some of these people, you would imagine, might be open to the notion of these new modular nuclear reactors. There's a couple of them now operating around the world. They're starting to really come on stream. We have a ban on even talking about them. So whether that's going to change, I'm not holding my breath. And that's some of the things people will be talking about tomorrow. Also, I'll just mention the story around this is Annika Wells, because she says she held an official meeting with the South Australian Labor Minister Chris Picton on the same night she attended his wife's birthday party. So essentially they're saying, well, the taxpayers funded a trip to his birthday party, this lady's birthday party, and she's saying, well, I had a meeting with her husband who's a minister there and it was official business, and now he's declined to corroborate the claim. So all of that is going to be running along and bubbling along at the same time as all the budget speculations. So Annika Wells is continuing to make news and not in the way that she would like. 131873 is the number. That's some of what people are going to be talking about tomorrow. It's now 25 minutes past 11.
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8: At 28 minutes past 11, it is, of course, a Monday night. Let's go to the UK. Josh Bavis is from Nine's Bureau there, but, of course, he's not in the UK. He's actually headed to the Canary Islands because we've got these cruise ship passengers who've tested positive for hantavirus. He's got the latest on all of this, including some breaking news on the Australians who were going to be flown home. So Josh, good evening to you from the Canary Islands.
9: Yeah, good evening, John. It's there's a bit of changes that are happening. So the Australian party that were expected to board the Australian charter flight that included five people from Australia, three from New South Wales, two from Queensland and one New Zealander, well, they were due to leave in about 3 hours' time. But the Spanish officials held a press conference a couple of hours ago and they then have revealed that the Australian plane won't be coming today and that the Australian party will join the Netherlands plane. And they're expected to go to Amsterdam, where they'll have to quarantine for 2 days. And then it's understood that the Australian officials will then charter a flight out of Amsterdam to Perth. And so they're expecting the Australian party to arrive later in the week. So the Spanish officials have been saying that it's changing every hour almost. But this is something that the Canary Islands president had flagged days ago, just before the ship was due to arrive. He had actually cancelled the authorisation for the ship to arrive under his authority, saying that he was hearing that the planes were being delayed, that they were going to drag out across several days instead of the one-day window, which all the health officials had initially been planning. But he was overruled by the Spanish government, who said there was a medical emergency afoot, so the disembarkation could take place. And at the time, he had actually singled out the Netherlands and Australia, saying that he was hearing that they were having issues with getting the flights there. Mm. And he did admit it was because it was a long way to come. And, you know, the Australian planes might have to stop to refuel. You know, it's still a bit unclear how that all operates. But, so the president of the Canary Islands had flagged this, and now it's come to fruition.
8: Yeah. So the ship's docked. It's obviously very, very serious, this thing. So we're waiting to see what happens with these people. And I'm assuming, how close can you get? What's the situation? Just reporting the whole thing.
9: Yeah, so the ship is actually, it's technically not docked, and they're going at pains to say that. It's in the harbour, but it's anchored. So they're ferrying people out on Zodiac boats. about, we've seen boats with about 8 or 10 people at a time, and there are these coaches, charter coaches, that are ready. They hop on board the buses and they're whisked straight to the airport. They're not going inside the airport terminal itself. There's a sectioned off area, so they're isolated from the general community, and they get straight on these special charter flights and away they go. But we are about, we're probably about 500 to 800 metres away from the coaches, so there's no chance that we're anywhere near that. There's a completely different divide, but the Spanish officials have allowed us into a certain area so we can witness it. And they are holding updates 2 or 3 times a day. They're trying to keep everyone informed. But there was some news a few hours ago that broke that is concerning. That is that one of the, there was a woman on a flight going back to France, a repatriation flight, and she started to show symptoms on the flight. They tested her, and now it's come back as a positive test for hantavirus, and the French authorities said that she's in hospital and her situation's deteriorating very quickly. And there's a second case as well. One of the 17 Americans who was flown out yesterday here, so a few hours Australia time, and they had too have tested positive, but they actually aren't showing any symptoms, and that has people very puzzled.
8: All right. Okay, Josh, will you have all the information on that through the morning on the Today Show and on Nine's News tomorrow? Thank you so much for that from the Canary Islands. There you go. Just on what's happening with the budget tomorrow, I did look, it's generally accepted that it'll be negative gearing will be restricted to new properties, not existing properties, and it'll be grandfathered so that existing arrangements will be untouched. But then if you acquire a new property, you can negatively gear it, but not an existing property. That's what they're saying. Just in relation to capital gains tax, there's a lot of speculation about all this. I don't know how that, whether that's being grandfathered, kept with the old system, and reading all of the stories and prognostication of this, most of the commentators who are prognosticating, they don't know either. So the numbers will be there tomorrow in the budget, so it might be better to wait till then, and then we can actually work out exactly what's happening with the with that capital gains tax and the capital gains tax discount. In the meantime, at 27 minutes to 12, I hope our bosses aren't listening, because there's 3 or 4 photocopiers outside going absolutely like the clappers, and I cannot, there's actually like, there's a pile of papers would be, I reckon, 5 foot high. You couldn't even jump over it. Now, what is going on? Phil is printing out the UFO files.
10: I knew somehow this so had something to do with
8: it.
10: Me, right?
8: He's printing out the UFO files, which is just remarkable. So have you got them all printed, or what, have you read them?
10: Absolutely, John. But I don't need to print them because I keep them committed to memory.
8: Yep. So what's the verdict?
10: Well, you'll just have to listen.
8: Are we alone or not?
10: Well, I'm not ready to disclose that, not until it's after midnight.
8: Okay, all right.
10: But you name it, we've got it going on. Just talking about that hantavirus, incidentally, coming up, we're going to speak to a physician who in 1993 was a young epidemic intelligence service officer who was there when this was first discovered in 1993. So we're going to talk to him about hantavirus, because if anybody knows, he was there when it first started.
8: Is this the night to talk about it? Because you got conspiracy, is that Wednesday?
10: No, that's not a conspiracy theory.
8: It's a suggestion that may have
10: conspiracy
8: been...
10: Conspiracy theory Thursday was your idea, so you should probably remember what night it was.
8: Okay, yeah, all right, go on.
10: Also, we'll be talking about, from a legal perspective, the ISIS-linked women facing a raft of criminal charges, and we're going to talk about the wash-up from Farah, and I know there'll be some more things that you'll be looking forward to hearing about. Well, what funny stuff have you got coming up?
8: I've got any funny stuff. I'm just doing the show here. And,
10: No, you'll be looking at me wanting that, you know. So we'll have UFO stuff.
8: There you go, UFO stuff, and, of course, Arsenal.
10: Yeah. But also,
8: it was a very controversial, video decision. Took 5 minutes to determine that it was there was a goal scored by West Ham, and it actually was not a goal, and it was a correct decision. But it took them 5 minutes.
10: And also,
8: in the video room.
10: Speaking about the World Cup and my team, England. We'll have to check in with the octopus, because the octopus, once again this year, will be deciding who gets to win the World Cup.
8: So the octopus jumps over whichever team, whatever it is.
10: The octopus has got something like 100% accuracy.
8: Yeah.
10: You know, so...
8: You know what they do? They look at the octopus and then they work out, okay, what do octopuses not go near, say, air regard? So the little, whatever the symbol is... For New Zealand, Australia, and a few of the others, they always spray that because they want the octopus landing.
10: Okay, let me put a hole in that argument for you right now. Octopus's arms work independently.
8: Okay, all right.
10: So that theory of yours where, you know, it can decide with it doesn't work of its own volition.
8: Right.
10: Its arms basically decide what it's going to do.
8: Right.
10: You know, you remember that from your old dating days.
8: Excuse me? Look, if you've got any thoughts on there's a big life question, do fish think? Can fish feel pain? If you've got some thoughts on that, after midnight, give him a call, 131873.
10: You can't help yourself,
8: can you? Do fish feel pain? He wants to know. Give him a call.
10: I know the answer to that, John.
8: How do you know?
10: Because I know lots of pointless bits of information.
8: You don't know.
10: Fish do feel pain, and fish don't have a 10-second memory.
8: Good. If you're a fisher, call him.
10: I don't know,
8: fishers of men.
10: Okay, all fishers of men.
8: I remember that from Bible study. I will make you fishers of men. Okay. All right, see, Hannah thinks they can feel pain.
10: Yeah, they do. Fish do feel pain.
8: There are a lot of people who say they can't, and that's okay to catch fish, all right?
10: No.
8: Call him if you want to dispute that.
10: What?
8: Now, call him.
10: What are they ringing me for now?
8: About fish.
10: Okay, right.
8: Okay. All right. At 23 minutes to 12, Danny, do you know with the cost of fuel and travel rising, it's very hard to get to people who need assistance with their household chores. And this invention, the Bed Easy mattress lifter that we've been advertising here, can help you with your independence. An Aussie invention solves the problem of lifting heavy mattresses to change the sheets. So you've got this bladder there between the mattress and the bed base. 30 or 40 seconds, push a button, up comes the mattress. And then the corners, you don't have to lift them. You can just very easily put the sheets on. Now, for people who've got issues with mobility or whatever, it can be a huge boon, but for anyone, it just in a few minutes, the weight of the mattress then pushes the air out, down it goes. So the bed

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12: 19 to 12, each Monday we review the week in real estate, particularly the weekend as well. JC Quinn is the editor of the Domain magazine. JC, good evening once again.
13: Good evening, John.
12: Now, the auction market's always a good barometer, so what have we got?
13: Auctions have largely held steady last week. Sydney saw 1,030, Brisbane 160 and Canberra 127. And then in terms of clearance rates, once again, Sydney has led the charge at 55%, followed by Canberra at 52% and Brisbane 32%.
12: And we also like to look at the most expensive and the most affordable in most of the areas we broadcast to. Let's kick off with the most expensive. Strap in for this one.
13: In Sydney, most expensive 16 Northumberland Street in Clovelly sold for $6.77 million. It's a five-bedroom home. It's been held for more than 50 years by the same family, and it's located 300 metres from the beach. Moving on now to Brisbane, 33 Katoonga Street in Kenmore selling for $1.82 million, four-bedroom house there. And in Canberra, 18 Robe Street in Deakin selling for $1.8 million, a four-bedroom house. It's a 1950s-era style home, this one. It has been updated, yet it still retains its period charm. Now, on the more affordable end of the market, in Sydney, 17 of 170 Nelson Street in Annandale selling for $740,000. It's a one-bedroom unit. Moving on to Brisbane, 50 Messines Ridge Road in Tarragindi selling for $1.152 million, a three-bedroom house. And Canberra, 70 Rockwood Street in Casey, sold for $770,000, a three-bedroom, two-bathroom house.
12: Yeah, house there in Canberra for $770,000. Let's look at what might be the real estate bargain of the week, maybe the year. There's always a catch to these things. Can you explain it for us?
13: Look, there's three houses that have hit the market in New South Wales, and they're only listed for $5,000 each. And it

0: Definitely grabs your attention with that price guide. It's a house that's cheaper than some people's holidays, you could say, but there's a pretty big major catch. You're not buying the land, you're buying the house itself. And the new owner has to also physically relocate it because the area is being redeveloped. These are timber homes in Lismore with kitchens, bathrooms, and they've also got their living spaces already intact. So they do hold genuine value, but moving an entire house can be a little bit of a logistical nightmare. We're talking things like permits, transport, reconnecting utilities, laying new foundations. So while that upfront cost of $5,000 can sound appealing, the real cost could climb into the tens of thousands pretty quickly. But in saying that, these types of relocatable homes, they've become fairly important in the parts of the Northern Rivers recovery, especially after the 2022 floods. Instead of demolishing these types of homes with good bones, there's been this real push to preserve them and also to reduce waste. And so in today's housing market, buyers who are really struggling to get in, this might be a good answer for them to get into the market.
1: Yeah, I'm surprised there's been more publicity. I think when this whole thing started, it's been going for a while now, and I think the first lot of these, there was a couple who'd been living in a home, they were renting it, and then they had to move out, of course, when the floods came, and then they discovered that it was being sold for, I think it was less than five, it was very cheap, almost free. Then they had to tow it away and do all of that. But they had some land that they found, and so they got themselves the home they were living in, and it was in a much better spot. So that's one to watch in the Northern Rivers. Can we come back to, the hot housing markets of the city? And there's nothing much hotter than the eastern suburbs of Sydney, where you've got a place at North Bondi. This is in Domain. And it's not going to be cheap.
0: No, it's not. It's actually priced at $12 million for anyone who's got that loose change lying around. And honestly, at this point, some of these trophy homes are basically six-star wellness retreats that just so happen to have bedrooms attached to it.
1: Yeah, I've had a look at this on the Domain website. It's 99 Merivory Road in North Bondi. And, well, it's not just a house, is it? It's $12 million they want, but it's pretty spectacular.
0: It's a pretty stunning property. It was originally purchased in 2021 for $11.21 million, but it's now on the market for $12 million. Some of these trophy homes that we see these days, they're basically six-star wellness retreats that just so happen to have bedrooms attached to it. And this one is a case in point. You've got a heated pool, a sauna, an ice bath, a cinema, a snooker room, and a cocktail bar as well. But what's really important is how this trend of wellness has become really big in high-end luxury homes these days. It used to be enough to have a nice kitchen and harbour views, but these premium buyers want homes that feel like private sanctuaries now. My favourite part about this story is the current owners are selling because they are quote unquote downsizing to a property in Avalon Beach that sleeps 18 people. Now, that is an elite level of downsizing that the average person just can only dream of.
1: Certainly put me in that category. Josie, I thank you for that. We'll do this again next week. Thank you.
0: John.
1: Tracy Wynn there from Domain Magazine. 13 minutes to 12 is the time right now. Now, if you have that moment, the afternoon, your brain switches off, you're staring at the screen, whatever you're doing, coffee not working, you're thinking, what happened to my focus? 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
1: At 9 to 12, just a note from one of our listeners talking about the power in roofs. Can we just check on that? Because we'll check with Endeavour Energy or see if there are any notifications, whether we can give you any more information than you've got about when the power might come back on, because it can be very, very frustrating, I can understand. Now, there's some news coming out of the United States. The accused White House correspondent dinner shooter, Cole Allen. Now, he's pleading not guilty to attempting to assassinate Donald Trump. He's pleaded not guilty. This was a hearing in the DC federal court. He faces a range of charges, also charged with assault on law enforcement, a range of charges which do carry life imprisonment. He is pleading not guilty in that court hearing, which was held tonight, Australian time. Lily Greer in Nines Bureau in the US filed this report earlier. This is on this broader question of what's happening with Iran and the Middle East and the negotiations between Donald Trump and Iran. Here's the latest on that one.
11: Good evening. Well, he built his brand on making deals, but when it comes to this monumental deal, this deal that everyone has been waiting for weeks, for months, peace between the US and Iran, Donald Trump is again saying no deal. He's taken to Truth Social after Iran sent through its response to America's proposal for peace, the US president saying, "I don't like it. totally unacceptable. Now, exactly what was in that response from Iran isn't exactly known. Iran is remaining tight-lipped on what it has put on the table, what it is agreeing to, but it's believed to have focused mostly on short-term solutions, on seeing safety restored in the Strait of Hormuz and an immediate end to the physical fighting and unrest in the region. We know the big-ticket item, though, for the US president is Iran's nuclear capabilities. Donald Trump has shown no signs of budging on that. He wants Iran to surrender its stockpile of enriched uranium. The president is jetting over to China later this week. That is a very highly anticipated trip, so it was thought he'd try to firm up a deal before heading away for that, but that hasn't happened. Right now, it is very much a stalemate between the US and Iran, and the world is watching and waiting to see if anything will change.
1: Lily Greer reporting there, nuclear. Anyway, that's the latest on that. And just there is a note here from one of our listeners, Russ. He's just talking about the rebate for people over 65 holding private health insurance. That came out last week. I think it was pretty comprehensively responded to as a measure that's going to mean there'll be a greater pull on the public purse because people may not continue with their private health cover, they'll go to the public system. Look, we will try and concentrate on that when we do our budget coverage tomorrow night. 6 to 12 now.
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1: 3 to 12, we're told that in Eaglevale, power's supposed to be on in half an hour, but it might be 4.30 in the morning if you're at Kentland or Roos. Now, at 3 to 12, it is the birthday today of the great the great American composer Irving Berlin, who wrote a big slab of the great American songbook. So many songs to choose. I've chosen this one, Robbie Williams' version.

0: Yes, Phil O'Neill's coming in next. I think he's interviewing Bigfoot tonight. Have a great Tuesday.
1: 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Keep your home warm with Rinnai Heating from the Energy People, Fishwick.
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3: Hello, I'm Gabrielle Hodson. Reports criminal gangs and swindlers rorting Australia's welfare system will be targeted in Tuesday's federal budget. SMH The Age says there'll be a crackdown on bad actors led by the Fraud Fusion Task Force. It'll target NDIS fraud as well as similar behaviour in the childcare sector, as well as doctors and firms exaggerating ailments to skim Veterans Affairs money meant for retired defence personnel. Victorian Liberal MP Brad Batten isn't concerned about One Nation's rise in popularity ahead of the November state election. One Nation's had a huge win in the federal seat of Farrer after months of polling showing Pauline Hanson's party is more popular than the coalition. Mr Batten doesn't think they're making much ground in Victoria.
4: I have to say, I don't say I've seen One Nation have ground game out in my electorate. There's only one party out there at the moment that has genuine policies going into the next election. So if you're making a decision between One Nation and the Liberals, look at the policies that are on the websites, and ours are all there. You can't just say one-line slogans. You have to come out with a real plan.
3: A Gold Coast mother accused of killing her disabled adult son by spiking a drink has been found not guilty. Mary Crabtree faced a five-week Supreme Court trial over the death of her son Jonathan in 2017. She was accused of preparing a smoothie spiked with a prescription drug and later making a $100,000 insurance claim. As Caitlin Smith reports, the 59-year-old's denied the accusations.
5: The jury instead siding with the defence, who argued that Jonathan's death was possibly a suicide or at the hands of someone else. That other person being the trial's star witness, Tara Crabtree.
3: Two Melbourne ISIS brides will remain behind bars until at least next month after postponing their bail applications. 54-year-old grandmother Korsar Abbas and her adult daughter Zainab Ahmad have been charged with crimes against humanity. The 31-year-old was seen smiling at supporters in court while her mother remained expressionless during a brief filing hearing. The Australian Medical Association says there's no need for public alarm as six people potentially exposed to the deadly hantavirus are expected in Perth to quarantine later this week. There's been a last-minute detour with the group of Australians and New Zealanders from the MV Hondius now sent to the Netherlands. Dr. Kyle Hoth says the virus requires extremely close contact to spread, and he's confident WA's healthcare system is prepared once the group arrives.
6: For today, you don't need to worry. There's no need at the moment for anybody to panic. These are controlled cases that we're aware of coming into a quarantine facility, and I'm certain that WA Health has a plan in place to manage them should they become more unwell.
3: Finance and the Aussie dollar's buying 72.5 US cents.
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3: Former Magpies president Eddie Maguire has hit back at criticism over the decision to rest Scott Pendlebury for this week's important clash with the Swans. The 38-year-old would have broken the AFL Games record in Sydney, but will instead achieve the milestone against West Coast in Melbourne. Speaking on the Eddie and Jimmy podcast, Maguire says it makes sense to celebrate at the MCG.
8: We're going to get 90,000 Collingwood fanatics to watch this moment in time.
9: Do what's good for Collingwood, do what's good for Scott Pendlebury, and you can do what's good for the story.
8: Why do we have all these people who think they're accountants at the ATO trying to run the fun and the mystique of the game, the romance of the game?
3: And New South Wales Swifts netballer Paige Hadley has returned to the court 10 weeks after giving birth. That's the latest news in sport.
10: 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Alexander Watson Insulation. Canberra's cold. Your house doesn't have to be.
11: Got an overnight low of 6 degrees, then a partly cloudy day tomorrow, a top of 19. Wednesday, possible showers, a top of 18 degrees. Thursday, a possible shower and a top of 19 degrees. Friday, partly cloudy and a top of 20.
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16: 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Hip

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1: Morning. Tuesday the 12th of May. Hope you had a good weekend. I did so much stuff on Sunday. We got to about 1 o'clock in the afternoon. I said to Sam, we've done at least half a dozen things. And it's just after midday on Sunday, as opposed to just lying in bed all day. Well, it's 17 degrees at the moment in Sydney and also similarly in Brisbane as well. So we won't have to go to the feels like yet. But I was explaining to Sam the whole concept of what the temperature is as opposed to what it feels like. And I said, well, we got about 6 months out of that last year, and I can't wait till the temperature gets a little bit cooler so we can start going back to, well, it's about 6 degrees here, but it feels like, because we had some serious fun on the text with that last year. Text number 0460 873 873. Overnights at 2gb.com on the emails, but more importantly, 131873 on the phone, because we've got a long way to go between here and Dawn on the slow train to Dawn, and it'd be great to have a chat with you on the phone. So where are we at in terms of the world then? Day 74 of the Iran war. And what's happened today that hasn't already happened? What headlines have we got today on day 74 that we haven't already had for the last 73 days? I'll answer that for you in a word. None. Same old, same old. Blockade is on, off. The talks are continuing not to continue. And the oil prices are up and down. And there's still an issue with fuel and fertilizer. Some are getting through and some are not getting through. Donald Trump has given them his ultimatum and also changed his ultimatum. So that's pretty much where we were, as usual. Iran's absent supreme leader has issued new directives to the nation's armed forces, according to state media. But I did read an article about the super revolutionaries. There's radical Iranian hardliners, and they are bent on sabotaging the deal. And I'll tell you about that a little bit later on, but I found out that as the negotiations between the United States and Iran enter yet another critical stage, there's a small but influential hardline faction, and they've intensified the efforts to sabotage the deal. In the meantime, North Korea, remember I told you Kim Jong-un, aka Rocket Man, is suffering from a bit of FOMO? Because all of this is going on around the world and nobody's talking about North Korea. So he's decided they will deploy their first ever modern class of warships in mid-June following an extended navigation test off the West Coast on Thursday. And I'll talk to you about that and the implications of that throughout the morning. Australians on board the hantavirus-infected ship to enter the weeks-long quarantine. Oh, boy. You want to go down the whole conspiracy theory route, you can do that with the hantavirus. Oh, there's some experts. The epidemiologists from COVID have come back out and they're onto Facebook and they've teamed up with the conspiracy theorists, and we have got just a veritable smorgasbord of what the hantavirus is all about, from big pharmacy through to the New World Order through to you name it. However, I do actually have later on this morning a physician who was there in 1993 when they discovered hantavirus. So we'll go to somebody who knows what they're talking about. But also in terms of the repatriation flights, this came out from the office of Penny Wong earlier on this evening, last night in fact, speaking of Penny Wong. Morning, Chris, if you're listening. Due to the distance of the flight and the operational requirement to refuel, this is a complex repatriation operation that must adhere to strict Australian health advice, aka in brackets, don't give it to anybody else, subject to operational conditions and Australian government-supported charter flight for the 4 Australians, 1 permanent resident, and the 1 New Zealand citizen will depart Tenerife at 6:30 p.m. local time on Monday, the 11th of May. and under strict health protocols. It's expected the passengers will transit through the Netherlands and then continue their journey to Australia within 48 hours. This will be dependent on advice. Medical personnel will be on board the flights to monitor the passengers to provide assistance. I got a lot of audio about this to play you, including the doctor who was on the ship. It was fortunate, or maybe unfortunate for him, when through the intercom they said, "Is there a doctor on board?" And he went, "Yeah, that's me." I bet he probably wishes he hadn't put his hand up now. 131873, I'll give you a lot to talk about this morning, including the success of One Nation winning the Farah by-election. And I read something on Facebook from somebody that was also connecting this to a Midnight Oil 1993 song called Redneck Wonderland and the fears that Australia could be a redneck wonderland, to which everybody else has got on board and said, well, actually, after the Farah by-election, it's happening now. Do you think, though, this is my question to you, that we actually are a redneck wonderland? And you know what? I was thinking about that. Not that I think there's necessarily anything wrong with that, because I would rather that than pompous intellectuals, to be honest with you. Because at least when you speak to, I mean, within reason, you don't want your racist rednecks and you don't want people who are largely ignorant. But in terms of people who actually have street smarts, I think by and large, Australians would be largely redneck, wouldn't we? But that's, I don't think that is necessarily a bad thing. 131873 is my number. Let's go to Ken, who's in Marsden Park. Morning, mate. How are you?
2: Yeah, good day. Oh, I'm great. I'm 84 today. Today is my birthday.
1: Happy birthday.
2: Thank you. And I'm just very, very happy because I've got my wife with me for after 57 and a half years. She's just come through weeks and weeks of hospitalization.
1: Oh, I'm sorry to hear that.
2: Really well.
1: Oh, that's good.
2: Well, she's come through really well. And here we are, 84 and nearly 83, rejoicing in the fact that we're happy and healthy and we're here in Australia. 70 years ago, we migrated as a family to Australia from England, though I was born by accident of the war in Ireland. Mm-hmm. And so here we are, just loving the fact that we live in this wonderful country and have all the benefits and blessings that we could possibly wish for.
1: You're absolutely right, Ken. And you have the tone and the timbre in your voice of a prime minister too, may I add.
2: Well, the ABC wanted me to train for news reading when I was a boy, a teenager, and I laughed at the idea.
1: Really? You have amazing diction, and can I say, and you said you were 84?
2: 84.
1: For an 84-year-old, you don't have, because after a while, the voice, as we know, is like a muscle that has atrophy. You don't have that at all. Your voice has still got all the timbre and clarity. You know what? You should be looking at getting yourself a job on the radio as a newsreader, to be honest with you. It's not too late.
2: There you go. too late now, but still.
1: No, it's not. Are you kidding me, Ken? You could do it from your lounge room.
2: Well, I actually have done a bit of speaking by Zoom, as I've grown to love Bible teaching, I've sometimes do Zoom Bible teaching to places like India and that kind of thing, and we just had lives that are just so full of richness and blessing and people, just people that we love and people who love us, and three wonderful kids and two grandkids. Are just great people. So God has given us every blessing possible, and we're just so thankful.
1: You have, honestly, it's just everything going for you. It's all about enjoying your partner and enjoying life and finding the fun things in life. My wife is my best friend, and we have so much fun. And for me, that is probably the most important thing in life, is being able to go home and have fun with my partner. Can I say, Ken, that I'd like to keep you, if you don't mind, your number on file, because we'd like to use you as our special announcement voice. man. So if we have anything that requires, you know, everything from birthday wishes to perhaps the outbreak of World War III, we'd like to actually have, well, I'd like to have you announce it in your special voice, if that's okay.
2: I would love that.
1: Fantastic.
2: Thank you very, very much.
1: No, indeed. Thank you, Ken.
2: And you do a good job, and I just I listen to 2GB more than anything else or more than anyone else. Somehow or other, as I hear the things that are happening in our world and the problems all around us, somehow or other, it's as though we've lifted up a little above all that, and we're just rejoicing in the fact that we have a hope for not only now but for the future that transcends all the issues around us.
1: Can we do that, though? Because in your... And I'm not looking... I mean, obviously, I'm looking for the silver lining. But, you know, have you, in your experience, in your life experience, have you ever seen... I mean, we haven't had any world wars, you know about that. But have you ever seen the circumstances of the world come together in such a way as it is at the moment?
2: Well, actually, you know, I've been reading a guy called John Lennox of Oxford University, if you know that name at all, mathematician and scientist and so on. And he has just written a book that was given me for my birthday. It's a huge book, and it's called John C. Lennox, God, AI, and the End of History.
1: Right.
2: And I'm planning to get into that and read it because John Lennox is an outstanding philosopher, scientist, and a committed Christian, C.S. Lewis fan, if you know the name C.S. Lewis at all, a C.S. Lewis fan, and renowned the world over. He learned Russian to be able to go into Russia and lecture there. He learned German going back to the Cold War days so he could go into East Germany and lecture there. And this guy has a tremendous grip of what's happening in our world and seeing it all come together and largely in fulfillment of biblical prophecy. Now, I'm not a great expert on biblical prophecy, but I'll tell you what, it does seem as though our world is heading up for a catastrophe or cataclysmic situations. So I just want to say that I'm glad I have a hope beyond this old world.
1: Well, that's it, isn't it? It's interesting, though, because when you look at the Industrial Revolution, I wonder at that particular time, and also with, you know, the advent of flight and the combustion engine, I wonder if they looked at those times with an element of fear that we have when we look at the AI, with the advent of AI at the moment.
2: Yeah. Well, I'm sure that's right. But, you know, my parents, my father who died in the 1960s of a heart attack, he was fearful about what was going to happen in our world and the way the trend things were taking. And he was really fearful about how his kids would get on in our world and cope with it. But somehow or other we have. And to me, having a faith that goes beyond the surrounding circumstances and gives one stability in this world.
1: Well, that's exactly right, isn't it? You've got to, you know, you've got to hedge your bets and also believe that beyond this, there's something that's even, you know, even better. But you know, when you look at, you know, the World War One, World War Two, the atomic bomb and things like that, they must have also been thinking at the time, we're living on the precipice here. So maybe it's just every generation perhaps believes that, you know, these are the worst of times.
2: Yes. Well, of course, I was born the same year as they bombed Japs bombed Darwin. Mm. And when I think of it, my father-in-law was up in Papua New Guinea, and my uncle was in the British Navy. At that time, of course, they thought that the world had virtually come to an end. Mm. And I just read a large history by Bonhoeffer, or the story of Bonhoeffer of Germany, who joined the forces to try and get rid of Adolf Hitler. But as I read all that, I thought, if I had lived when they lived, I do not know that I would have been as brave and as strong as they were. But somehow or other, it was really this underlying, undergirding faith that saw them through those times, hard as they were. And I'm just so grateful that we came through. We saw the fear of the Vietnam era. We saw the problems in relation to the Cuban crisis. We saw all the issues of our world coming right through to the present time with the Ukraine and Russia, and now the Middle East, the appalling times in the Middle East. And somehow or other, if a person comes into these times that has no underlying faith, no undergirding faith, where, like the psalm writer repeatedly says, that his trust is in the living God. And in fact, he uses an expression again and again in the psalms about taking shelter under the shadow of God's wings. Mm. And that's an expression of faith that comes out again and again. And I'll tell you what, that's the best place to be, under the shadow of his wings. And
1: Ken,
2: I think that's very beautiful.
1: Ken, it is wonderful to talk to you. You are more than welcome to ring any time you like. I got to one of our listeners saying John Lennox is brilliant, and I've written this down, God, AI, and the End of History. So I can now have a look at that and read that as well. Yes. Please ring again any time. What's your wife's name, Ken?
2: Oh, my wife is Daphne.
1: Daphne.
2: Daphne, as in the Daphne flower.
1: Well,
2: And she's just amazing. She's a nursing sister, of course retired now long since, and she's had three heart valves replaced, two by animal valves, and the latest one, a mechanical valve that they ran up through the vein.
1: What?
2: And when the surgeon was showing us what he wanted to do, I said to him, hold on. Who's that made by? Abbott Laboratories, yes. I said, our son works for them. And, so he got his name and details, rang him in the United States, and so now my wife has a little piece of our son's company and research.
1: Wow, that's incredible.
2: In her heart.
1: John, you're an amazing... Ken, you're an amazing man, and I'll call you Ken because that's your name. It's an absolute pleasure to talk to you. Please ring any time, Ken.
2: Thank you so much, and God bless you, and I hope you have a really good session all night. And if I wake up during the night, I'll still be listening.
1: Thank you. If we have anything that requires the voice of doom, by all means, we'll text you straight away. Thanks, Ken. Cheers.
2: Thank you.
1: There you go. What a lovely man. What a great way to start the week.
0: Mark Levy.
3: You think hitting negative gearing hurts the rich? 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I would have thought it's basic economics. However, Labor is blinded by ideology. They want you to believe that by pulling down the people who worked hard, they're somehow lifting up everyone else. It's the old tall poppy syndrome dressed up as progressive policy.
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8: Past midnight. Ally, Steve on the text, he says, Phil, I enjoy listening to the way you sift through the truth and crap. Well, that's very kind of you. Thank you. He says, you remind me of Ricky Gervais. Well, I like that, but it's nowhere near the truth. I love Ricky Gervais. I love how he just doesn't care. But also, although he doesn't care about people, he cares about animals, and he just spent £200,000 taking care of trying to release some bears that were trapped in cages, being kept in cages. And Ricky Gervais says that he's a bit of a dog botherer, a bit like I'm like that too, in terms of whenever he sees a dog, he has to go up and say hello to it. And a friend of mine walks dogs on Hampstead Heath in London, and she often will be walking somebody else's dogs or a group of dogs, and he'll walk up and he just has to go and say hello to every single dog in that park, without saying, hey, I'm Ricky Gervais. Doesn't none of that. He's, I love Ricky Gervais. I think he's fantastic. All right, where are we at here? Phil says, Melinda, on the text, Ken has a beautiful voice, and his call right now where he spoke about his appreciation for his life was uplifting. It was, wasn't it, Melinda? What a lovely man. Hello, Mick, how are you? Footy tipper Michael tipped Melbourne Storm after 7 straight losses, and he got it right. We will get to those later, Mick. He did very well. Let me get through a couple more texts as well, and then I'll get to the phone. Hello, JJ. Yes, John Lennox. I don't know much about him, but I will follow that up. Paul says, evening, Phil. Let's start the evening with a Clive James interview. He did, Ken, have a touch of the Clive James about him. Getting back to that comment I read on the Facebook page about the success of One Nation, and we'll talk about that later on this morning, whether it's a protest vote or whether it's a revenge vote, or whether we can now actually seriously say that One Nation have become a political force in Australia. And due, of course, too, to the resilience of Pauline Hanson, who for 30 years has been keeping at this and hasn't been deterred despite everything that's been against her. And take the politics out of it. Just imagine somebody that's had that much that she's had to deal with, or he had to deal with, to make it anybody, and yet they stuck to it, and it took 30 years to get to finally the point that they're at now. I mean, that surely has to be appreciated. But anyway, getting back to that, I saw on Facebook that Australia, as a result of this, is becoming a redneck wonderland, to quote the Midnight Oil song from 1993. And I got a text here from Stuart from Canberra who said, redneck is more of an American term. I think the word bogan would be more appropriate. But I think, to be honest with you, Stuart, I think a redneck and a bogan are quite different. I think a redneck is perhaps more politically active than a bogan. I could be wrong there, but I don't know whether or not you think we're becoming more, let's use the word redneck for the sake of the term, whether or not we're becoming a more redneck nation. And if we are, I don't think it's particularly a bad thing, because it ties in with the Australian larrikinism, doesn't it? Phil, you know, you guys have a terrible habit of killing me softly every morning. Denise, you need to get back to the gym, girlfriend. Phil, we're getting so Americanized saying redneck instead of bogan. I see the point you're making, but I think for the sake of it, we'll go with that. Phil, I was listening to Yumi Steins talking about Mother's Day, and she said she didn't like it when kids were saying how they love their mums because their mums cook for them or cared for them, because those reasons were based in servitude. How do you feel about this? Well, what are we talking about? Forced labour? I don't know. I mean, motherhood is motherhood, isn't it, really? I don't think... I mean, if you take on the role of motherhood, I wouldn't consider it to be forced labour. Can I say, though, just on the subject of Yumi Steins, she sounds terrific on the radio. She does a show that I listen to when I'm driving around on the weekend on Double J Radio, and she's really, really good as a broadcaster. Just thought I'd throw that in there, by the way. Why do we have Mother's Day, incidentally, and Father's Day, but we don't have a bloody Husband's Day? And I really think that that's something we're lacking in Australia, a Husband's Day, so people like me get to lie in bed and not get told off. Paul, how are you this morning in Melbourne?
9: Yeah, I'm doing pretty well, yourself?
8: I'm okay, buddy. What's up?
9: Well, I just wanted to start by saying happy birthday to Ken. And listening to him, that's a man who is clearly led a polished, accomplished, and I would say a very happy life.
8: That's it, right? And you can't want for anything more than that. A good friend in life and happiness. Everything else, you know, comes in free to that. And I guess health in there too.
9: Yeah, that's true. So happy birthday, Ken. Good on you. Just a couple other quick things. First of all, Mimi Steins, I'm going to throw a radical concept out here. You're actually supposed to feed your kids.
8: I guess it's the interpretation of servitude as well, isn't it?
9: Yeah. This whole domestic labour thing, like when I was a young man, I lived alone, I was single. I would get up in the morning, I'd make my bed, have a shower, get dressed. Clean up the house if it needed and do the groceries. Mm-hmm. How much should I be paid by who for doing that?
8: Well, again, let's go back to Husband's Day and the appreciation of taking out the garbage and things like that. I mean, if you had to put a price on that, whew.
9: I know, but the thing is, if you sit any couple down, Phil, and you ask them both to give what percentage of the work they do to contribute to the house, any combination will add up to somewhere about 140% between the two of them.
8: It sounds like Donald Trump maths here now.
9: Well, they'll both say more than they actually do. But anyway, that's not really what I want to talk about. Just being rednecks, well, government have to give us our guns back first. But after that, I could seriously see the rest of us going a lot like WA is.
8: Do you need to be armed to be a redneck, though? Surely you could just be a redneck with a pitchfork if you wanted to call to the true redneck, ideology.
9: I've spent some time in Alabama and northern Florida. If they ever sign up to the military, it's kind of like, okay, I've got your details. Go down there and collect your gun. And they'll just look at him and go, you know, I bought me own. You know, like, yeah, something weird about you. But in regards to Hunter virus, the people coming back to Australian quarantine. Look, as someone who lives in Melbourne with Dan Andrews and his team, you know, I don't see there's any possibility to worry about anything. And I reject utterly the concept that if this government got put in charge of the Sahara Desert, within 6 months we'd be facing a sand shortage.
8: But the thing about these, you know, when you bring people back with what is considered to be, although there's not enough information about this, but we'll find out more about this later on, so there's all of this concern that it's another pandemic, then people are petrified. You know, it's terrible about those people and what they have to deal with, but don't bring it here. You know, there's a lot of that. But we don't know enough about this, and there's so much misinformation about it. Hand a virus now that people are automatically assuming that, you know, these people are going to come back and next week we're going to accidentally all start bleeding through the eyes, you know, because that's the fear that we've got. But really, we need to educate ourselves more about this as well. But having said that, would I like it if they came back and lived next door to me? No, I wouldn't.
9: No, well, Hunter is sort of at the more, it's not your mother's COVID. It's got 40-50% fatality rate, depending on the strain.
8: Yeah, but that's something we've read. But how true is that? And how true is this strain of that? Do you know what I mean? It seems to be in such its infancy stage right now that we don't really know. And incidentally, I love the it's not your mother's coronavirus. I think that's certainly the quote of the morning too. But, I mean, we would have to wait and see, Paul, what we can find out about. Paul, I better go, but we will, in fact, talk about that later with a guy, a physician who was there when they first discovered an outbreak of hantavirus. And he'll give us as close as we can get to an education about this latest strain. 23 to 1, 131 873 is the number. Back with more if he calls after this.
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6: So here's an email from Colin who says, Phil, the problem with Pauline Hanson is that she's 30 years out of date. Well, maybe, or maybe she was 30 years ahead of herself. Certainly resonating with a lot of voters, thanks to Farah. But as a result of that, does that make us rednecks, and are we living in a redneck wonderland? Somebody sent on the text going, well, there's a song called I'm Rednecker Than You Are. Hey, JJ, I saw your text earlier where you thought that the hantavirus was the hootavirus. No, it's not a lot of waitresses that come around in singlets, disappointingly. Chris, I'll get to your text in a sec. Stuart, thank you very much for yours too. Marie says, Phil, hope you and Samantha had a lovely weekend. We sure did. Another great one. Lots of fun with my best friend. Did I miss the footy tipper? Nope. That's coming up just after one. Andrew says, I thought Ken was wonderful and needs to become a regular and have a 10-minute segment on your show every week to discuss decades from the past and how things might have changed. I could listen to him all night. And I agree, Andrew. What a treat to have Ken just ringing up just out of the blue like that. And also, Phil, what else have we got here? I'm just going to get to a couple more because I haven't read some that came in earlier. And as you know, I like to read your texts because you spent time sending them. This one that came in from Stuart again. According to the UFO files, when NASA landed on the moon, they were told by aliens to leave. Can you investigate? I laugh, but I did see that story. When Kim rings later, we'll break down what information we have in terms of the latest tranche of UFO stuff that we got sent. Phil, could you wish this Jacinta Price and Bill Shorten a happy birthday? You couldn't find two more opposite people on a birthday that were celebrating at the same time, could you? Hello, Peter, how are you?
7: Morning, Phil. Good, thanks. I understand where you're going with some humour there, but I think the problem with the term redneck is it can be misinterpreted as a slur or an insult, and it can imply racism where there isn't any. Because One Nation voters aren't rednecks. They're Australians who are fed up with being ignored and they want real leadership. And One Nation voters are people who feel let down and want change. They're not rednecks. They're voters who care about borders, cost of living and being heard. And it's the Australian political establishment, unfortunately, on both sides, that have led to this perfect storm, and it may be the point of no return where

0: Pauline Hanson is seen by such a great number of people as someone of conviction and integrity that that it's unstoppable now. So, you know, I get where you're coming from, but One Nation, it's not about redneckery, because I think that is, unfortunately, an American term that does imply mostly negative things. I think you'll see One Nation become, they already are now, a mainstream political force. They'll likely pick up 20, 30 seats at the next election, if not more. And they're also coming after Labor. There are Labor voters who are fed up with Albanese's lies, with their obsession with climate change, when Australia's output is 1.1%. We cannot change the weather in this country. And because Labor puts Australians last, voters are after a party that put Australians first, that will put Australians first, and that's definitely not Labor or Albanese.
1: But when I mentioned the redneck, incidentally, I said not with the racist overtones. But if you look at, and I see the point you're making. But to find a similar word to redneck, because we understand the, you know, the idea of redneck, you would say bogan. But I don't see rednecks and bogans being similar at all. But to look at the actual interpretation of the word redneck, primarily it describes poor, rural, white, working class people in the southern United States. So when you take part of that description and take out the white, because let's not throw a colour into this, but poor working class people, they could also transplant to Australia quite well.
0: That was Labor's origin, wasn't it?
1: But not anymore.
0: If we want to throw around terms, Labor is inner city latte slipping, green activists, elites out of touch. You know, we could go on. So Labor, I get what you're saying there, Phil, and Labor once was the working class party. And I mean, the thing about One Nation is they're not just for the people which I described or you described, they are in fact for everyone, and all political parties should be for everyone. And both major parties are very scared right now, and you can see the talking points that are rolling out where they start name calling on both sides. I'm not including you in that. I'm including last night where people like Stephen Conroy were using pretty desperate words to describe people like Angus Taylor and Pauline Hanson. When they get to that level, you know they're worried.
1: Well, of course, and so they should be. But, you know, the thing about One Nation is that something's resonating. This is no longer a revenge vote. This is no longer a protest vote. Now there's a very real opportunity for One Nation to make a difference. Whether or not they'll just self-implode, which a lot of people think they will do, or whether or not this will work to the advantage of Australians. Basically, Australians have had enough. They've had enough of all the BS.
0: They've had enough.
1: Yeah. They want somebody that's going to talk to them on their own level.
0: Yeah, I think parties need to throw the talking points out. If you look at people like Barnaby Joyce and Pauline Hanson, you're seeing it more with people like Matt Canavan. They're just talking. They're just talking, you know, like you do, like a normal person. Mm. And people hear that. And there are some politicians who simply cannot speak like a normal person because they're not normal people and they never have been, or maybe they were
1: once. And this is why Donald Trump has done so well. Yep. And also there's a leaning towards the Reform Party after the local elections they had in the UK. People are leaning towards, you know, a party that's deemed as being racist, which for an outsider, you'd look at Reform and you'd look at One Nation and go, well, they're just a racist party. But when you look at the policies are for the protectionism of the country, for the economy, and for things that, again, resonate with ordinary Australians, which the other parties aren't talking about, and they haven't connected with modern Australia, which modern Australia, for all intents and purposes, could be deemed as redneck Australia, because we don't want this pompous intellectual attitude anymore.
0: I think you're absolutely right about that. I don't think anyone called Albanese an intellectual. He's not a smart man, to put it mildly. But I think that to say that, you know, there are parallels with Reform and to some degree the rise of of a more plain-speaking US politics some years ago. I wouldn't directly link it with the current president, but, you know, there you go. People do want leaders who will stand up for their interests. It sounds pretty basic, but we live in such a world where politics has been so corrupted by vested interests and other forces that people are fed up. And every time their power bill arrives, they know that Anthony Albanese and Chris Bowen are investing in a future made in China, to say the least. And people have had enough.
1: Peter, I better go. But listen, it's good to talk to you, mate. I've got to get some ad breaks out of the way. But, mate, appreciate your call. 131-873 is our number.
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2: Hello, Sandra. She says, Phil, I hope you're well. If Labor gets in again, Australia will be completely destroyed. Incompetence and downright dishonesty and the net zero fantasy land obsession. Enough is enough, says Sandra. But it's also the Libs too, the Coalition, who also haven't satisfied what's required for Australian voters. But the other thing is, you know, what was seen previously as a protest vote for One Nation or a revenge vote, I don't think anybody actually thought that in the electorate. I think politicians and media commentators probably thought that. But if you go to the heartland of Australia, going back to the redneck wonderland, if you go to the heartland of Australia, people have had enough and want simple answers to this, to the problems that they've got, simple solutions. And, you know, when, for a great example here is with your politicians, I noticed that, and this was on the Sky News website, that Anthony Albanese has been urged to sack Annika Wells, and this is due to Ms. Wells being forced to pay back $10,000 for breaking the parliamentary travel rules. One trip was deemed within the rules of the expense watchdog. So we're talking about here people who are getting all kinds of trips, politicians taking their wives and husbands along, you know, going off to these overseas meetings, and rather than doing something on Zoom, they'll travel to China and take, you know, two or three of their department heads, or, you know, two or three of their employees along, you know, staff along. And then they won't actually do anything, but they'll spend $100,000 going to restaurants and things like that. You know, that doesn't wash anymore with Australians. It doesn't wash anymore. And we just want the truth of what's going on. And we want to know what's going to happen in terms of things going forward. You know, come up with the basic plan. Come up with a basic plan of what you're going to do, which is what One Nation have done. And I'm not trumpeting the success of One Nation or, you know, like pushing their barrel at all. I'm simply just sitting on the side as an observer going, well, that's pretty obvious why that's happened. And I'm just a stupid guy. I mean, I'm not a very clever guy. I'm not a politician who should know why One Nation are doing really well in the polls. That's not my job, and I'm not smart enough to know that. But you think the people that are smart enough to know that would be able to put two and two together and go, ah, I can see what the issue here is. I can see why everybody is now turning to One Nation. So what's the solution? I'll tell you exactly what they're going to do. They'll start just stealing their policies and pretending that they are their own. And people aren't that stupid. You know, we're not that stupid anymore. People can read the newspapers, they can see the news, and they can go, hang on a minute, didn't Pauline Hanson say that 30 years ago that she wanted to do that? And you tried to put her in jail and put her in jail. And now, all of a sudden, she's making this huge comeback and you're starting to take her seriously. It's nothing that Pauline Hanson's doing now that she wasn't doing 30 years ago. It's, you know, there's no clandestine, you know, sort of a Wizard of Oz, what's going on behind the curtain moment with Pauline Hanson. What you see is what you get, and that's where people are at now. What they want is what they're seeing and what they could get out of it, in my opinion anyway.
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2: Hello, Siv, how are you? Siv says on the text, well said, re one nation. The same applies to reform in the UK, both leaders speaking plainly. We're going to talk about that. We're going to go to the UK in just a moment. We'll talk about the elections there, the local elections. Siv, give me a ring just after one, too. I've got something I want to talk to you about.
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15: Hello, I'm Gabrielle Hodson. The Albanese government will hand down its fifth budget with a focus on housing and tax reform to lift housing supply for first home buyers. Phil Khoury is the Financial Review's political editor and says the capital gains tax discount and negative gearing deductions will be reined in.
16: If you're negatively gearing a property now, then you've got nothing to worry about. You won't be affected. That's what they mean by grandfathering. But the new negative gearing changes mean that if you buy an existing home, been occupied or pre-owned, you won't be able to negatively gear it. You can only negatively gear a brand new property.
15: A group of six people from Australia and New Zealand have been sent from the Canary Islands to the Netherlands. They're expected to arrive in Perth later this week and spend at least 3 weeks in quarantine. They were passengers on the MV Hondius, where there's been a deadly outbreak of hantavirus. A Victorian Protective Services officer is facing child sex charges after an internal investigation. The 68-year-old man has been charged with sexual assault of a child under 16 and possessing and producing child abuse material. It's alleged the offence has occurred between November and as recently as this month while the officer was off duty. He was bailed to appear at a magistrate's court. Paramedics are speaking out after the latest attack on a pregnant paramedic who was punched in the stomach and the head while saving the life of an overdose victim. It comes just a fortnight after another paramedic was stabbed in the face. Ambulance Victoria CEO Jordan Emery says it's not on.
17: It is a profound betrayal of the people who devote their lives to caring for others, who sacrifice time with their families, who are exposed to significant psychological distress and yet continue to be treated with appalling disrespect.
15: Police have found a gun and a body thought to be that of accused triple murderer in central west New South Wales. Julian Ingram hasn't been seen since January after his ex-partner, her aunt and her friend were shot dead at Lake Cogelico. Researchers are calling for a national framework on frailty in older Australians. The first of its kind program aims to prevent and manage frailty while boosting quality of life for adults over 65. The University of Queensland's Dr. Sakshi Chopra says they've developed 19 consensus statements to provide guidance.
18: And we hope that these statements would actually help all the healthcare professionals who are on the ground to improve their care in terms of, you know, bringing the frailty focus back in and delivering a more holistic care.
15: Finance and the Aussie dollar is buying 72.5 US cents. The Dow Jones is up 31 points and the Nasdaq's up 42.
19: For Canberra's best coverage of the NRL, join the Continuous Call team every Saturday and Sunday from 1 p.m. Now a sports update on 2CC.
15: The AFL insists it's working to combat an alarming decline in Indigenous players. There are currently 62 First Nations players in the league, down from 87 in 2020. League Chief Andrew Dillon says it's a stat they're trying to reverse.
20: It's something that we're certainly aware of, and the plan for me, it's about providing opportunity. That's why we're looking at investment in the talent programs is really important for us. We're looking at different list mechanisms potentially as well, but there's plenty of work to do, but we've got targets in mind. And a big focus for us.
15: We're up to the round of 32 at the Italian Tennis Open, and Sydney-born Alexei Popyrin has his work cut out. He's up against world number one and local hero Jannik Sinner, who's already won the first set 6-2. And that's the latest in news and in sport.
1: 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Canberra's cold. Your house doesn't have to be.
21: Got an overnight low of 6 degrees, then a partly cloudy day tomorrow, a top of 19. Wednesday, possible showers, a top of 18 degrees. Thursday, a possible shower and a top of 19 degrees. Friday, partly cloudy and a top of 20.
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1: Morning. Tuesday. We haven't done the lunar moon because we've been really busy, haven't we? Or the lunar day, which is May the 12th. It's the 25th lunar day and there is a waning moon. But the symbol of the day today is a turtle. And today, in terms of health, your ears are active. And it is a good day for purification. But don't drink too much. Avoid some roughage. Mushrooms and melons aren't recommended today. The moon's in Pisces, which is good for me because that's me. Although today's not the best day for cutting or dyeing my hair. Oh, if I had hair, I'd be dying at every 10 minutes. One minute I'd be Billy Idol, the next day I'd be Jim Morrison. Although I did see, oh God, I shouldn't tell you this, but I'm going to anyway. I did see they've almost sucked me in with the pigmentation tattooing of dots on your head. Because they tattooed the dots on your head and it makes you look like you've shaved your head but you actually have a natural hairline. If you could get this done, Graham. Graham's here, he's Scottish, he's going bald too. But, well, he's going bald as completely bald, that's me. But yes, so they put these dots on your head, but unlike normal tattoos which go green after a while, they use a special type of dye. I've looked into it. They use a special type of dye that actually starts to fade between 3 to 5 years, then you go back and have it done again. Yes, I am. I'm toying with the idea. Anyway, what else we got here on the text? Hello, Michelle. Phil, don't forget Barnaby Joyce. He's a good score for One Nation. We're talking about the redneck wonderland that a lot of people were saying on Facebook. Well, with One Nation getting in, are we heading towards a redneck wonderland? You know, it's funny that you mentioned Barnaby Joyce, though, Michelle, because I'm somebody that looks for, you know, like the little things that people do, because I'm a bit of a people watcher, and I think you get an idea of the true nature of somebody when they let their guard down and you sort of look beyond the veneer. And I was at Q&A about maybe 5 years ago. Sam got an invite and I said, yeah, let's go along and have a look at this. So I went to the Q&A and Barnaby Joyce was there. But as soon as the program finished, where all of the other politicians and everybody else and the dignitaries, they got up and ran off quickly as they possibly could. He didn't. He stood up and he walked around the room and wanted to take questions from people who were in the room. And as soon as somebody else had finished talking to him, he stood there. He didn't walk away. He stood there and waited for somebody else to come up and ask him questions. And I thought, well, that's a good indication of somebody who actually does have an interest in what people have to say. And that's, I think, really important in our politicians, the fact that they are people persons. Or persons, people. And, you know, we don't see a lot of that. You know, you see people like politicians who aren't, you know, to be honest, they want to duck and weave. Hey, Michael says, Phil, if you've got a spare 5 minutes, Professor David Flint rang Pat Panetta just before the 5 a.m. news on Sunday morning and spoke about One Nation. It was quite interesting to hear his view. Michael, appreciate that. And speaking of which, I've got Siv on the phone, I've got Denise on the phone, and I've got Nicholas. Siv and Nicholas in particular, I've got something I want to talk to you guys about. 131873 is the phone number, 0460 873 873. Scotty says, Phil, did you get the chance to ask your wife for the autograph I was looking for from my partner? Just refresh my memory. Was that, Scotty, the autograph that you wanted from Alf, a.k.a. Ray Maher? Because I think he's moved out. Just send that back to me again so I can just remember. I'm sorry, I should know that, but I haven't got an excuse. I'm not Alba. One Nation, says Chris, is about taking our country back. Too long, neither major political party understood what Pauline Hanson recognised decades ago. That's Chris, who, of course, is fighting his own fight there in Melbourne as well. We're going to talk more in just a moment when we go to the UK about the UK elections and hantavirus. That's on the way as well. But hang on a second. It looks like Rocky's just woken up. How are you, Denise?
2: Hi, how you going, Phil?
1: Good. Have you managed to get back to the gym or you still got a bit of a cold?
2: No, tomorrow morning, mate.
1: Right, it's been a while. How long since you've been back there punching the good bag?
2: It's been 3 bloody weeks.
1: Crikey. You must be just about ready to explode.
2: You bet you are.
1: Right. Have you been doing? Have you been putting the wraps on?
2: You.
1: Yeah. Go on.
2: You should become a politician.
1: Oh no.
2: You'd keep them on their toes.
1: No, I wouldn't. The thing is, you know what? You go in there with all the right intentions, Denise, and then you realise that you've got to satisfy all of the factions and, you know, you're going to have all of the people that want to come on and they're going to want favours in return for things, and then, you know, you realise that you have to do those favours in order to, you know, curry favour with, you know, all of the people that want you to pass bills and stuff.
2: You're doing a pretty good job.
1: Yeah, but I can BS, you know, on the radio, and I'm not held accountable to that, and you can pick me up pretty much straight away, you know. This is what politicians need, though. They need somebody who can just ring them up while when they're on, you know, up their press conferences taking questions, rather than from the reporters. They should get questions directly from people like you who can go, hang on a minute, what do you mean by that?
2: I'll tell you something, Phil. You there?
1: Yeah, I'm hearing you.
2: What I like most of all is the food bank.
1: The food bank? Yeah, go on.
2: The food bank, which is very interesting for people that are underpoverished and...
1: Yes.
2: It's really a good thing.
1: Yeah, exactly. We've got to take care of those less advantaged, the disadvantaged, which is why we go back to the whole idea of messing with the NDIS. There are people who desperately need the NDIS. Not everybody on the NDIS is a welfare cheat, and they've got to realise that.
2: That's right.
1: Well, you're back this morning or tomorrow morning?
2: Tomorrow morning, mate. Okay. Right. On 8 o'clock up there.
1: So not 8 o'clock today, 8 o'clock tomorrow.
2: Tomorrow morning.
1: Right, okay, Rocky. Well, make sure you ring me just before when you're drinking your raw eggs, okay? Before you get down there to the gym.
2: Okay, I'll follow the chickens.
1: You're going to follow the chicken finally. Good on you, Denise. Let me know. I bet you can't wait to get back. Keep your eye on there, champ.
2: I'm itching.
1: You know it. I'm itching too, but for completely other reasons. I'm going to get to Josh Bavis. In fact, I think he might be on the phone right now. There he is. Josh Bavis, our UK correspondent. Good morning, mate. How are you?
3: Yeah, good, thanks, Phil. How are you?
1: Good, although I believe you're not in the UK. You're in the Canary Islands. Is that right?
3: Not at the moment. I'm in the very windy Canary Islands, just down at the port of Grenadilla, where the MV Hondius is still in the harbour, but it is going to be leaving in just a few hours. It's set to depart here in about 3 hours' time or so. On board are the Australian Party, as we're calling them. It's 4 Australian citizens, 1 permanent resident, and 1 person from New Zealand who was expected to take a flight later tonight to go straight back to Perth, but there's actually been a bit of a change. They're now going to be on a plane to the Netherlands. That's a last-minute switch around, but as you can probably tell, this thing keeps changing. There's lots of different plans, and things are developing. So the latest plan is that there'll be 2 planes departing from the Canary Islands today. One will have the folks from the Netherlands and any crew that remain on the ship. The other one will have the Australian Party.
1: Right. What happens to the ship now then? Is it going to be empty? Are they going to have to go through and scrub it?
3: So there'll be a skeleton crew that will take the ship up to the Netherlands, the home country of the cruise ship. It's set for a thorough disinfection. There have been World Health officials on board already who have been, making sure that people have been using hand sanitizer, washing their boots, keeping social distancing, but it is set to have a deep clean. And we had a few hours ago now that the case from France has been confirmed. A woman who was on a repatriation flight to Paris has now been confirmed as a case. And one of the 17 Americans who left at the same time has tested. Now, their test has been a mild PCR positive test for it. So the American officials are doing a further test to just confirm that, and that's expected in the coming hours. But it shows that Hunter virus still had been spreading on the ship. Because of the incubation period of 6 weeks, it makes it very difficult to tell exactly when it was picked up and who has been passing it to who.
1: And what's the sense around Tenerife? Are people concerned about the fact that this boat is now docked where they are?
3: Yeah, look, at the start, the president had very grave concerns. And in fact, at the 11th hour, he cancelled the authorisation for the ferry to stop in the harbour. He was overruled ultimately by the Spanish government, who issued a directive saying there was a technical medical emergency on board, forcing the local president's hand and allowing the disembarkation to take place. But it has been under very strict protocols. But even just speaking to some people in town, you know, there was someone at the reception in the hotel where we're staying, and they were very worried. They wanted to know how far are the passengers from where the media were, and how far they are from the officials, because there's 400 you know, workers, public servants and officials who've been down here helping this to take place. But it is being done in a very mannerly way. Everyone is dressed up in the kits. They've got gloves, masks, even eye masks on. They all get onto the same buses. The driver is protected. They go straight to the airport, and they're not mixing with the general public at the airport. There's these charter flights that have been taking people away. But, you know, it is a serious disease. They're saying that this is not another COVID pandemic. It's not spreading like that. But with the 40% fatality rate, they can't be taking any chances.
1: Well, that's exactly right. And the people, because this is an island, people on this island wouldn't want this just to be an extension of the boat too. We're essentially, you know, from there, it can be, I guess, captured in the one place. But they obviously, that must be something they're concerned about as well.
3: Yeah, so the boat is actually anchored in the harbour, and they're ferrying little Zodiacs out to it and picking the people up and transporting them back. So it's not technically docked. There was some discussion, some maybe political discussion, you might say, about fears that there were rats on board that could jump off and devastate the Canary Islands.
1: Yeah, I can imagine all kinds of talk about things like that.
3: They've done a thorough search. There's no rats on board. They do think it is person to person. But probably more concerningly is the fact that there have been outbreaks of Hunter virus across South America, in Argentina in particular. There are pockets. And there have been outbreaks going back, big outbreaks going back to 2018. I finished an interview with a World Health official, and he was saying, you know, they've had years where there's 100, 200 people have caught it. That's not getting under control. So it is still spreading in those areas. But it does, if we think about that in context, then it isn't a COVID situation, but it is something that should be handled just the same.
1: Of course. Good to talk to you. Thank you so much, Josh. Take care.
3: We'll chat soon.
1: There you go. The UK correspondent from Nine News, Josh Bavis there, who's in Tenerife. I'll have a chat later on this morning to Craig Dalton, who is a associate professor at the School of Medicine and Public Health at the University of Newcastle in Australia, Newcastle. He investigated a hantavirus outbreak back in 1993, so we'll find out what he can tell us about this a little bit later on. I mentioned this before when they did a call on the boat for, is there a doctor on board? There was. This is the doctor who treated some of the people when he first found out that they were unwell.
4: It sort of happened gradually. I knew one of the passengers was getting ill. This is at the end of April, and I just reached out and asked if I could assist the doc, make sure he felt he had adequate coverage, and I was told that the doctor was also sick. So over 12 to 24 hours, it became clear that there were a number of people sick and that they were getting sicker. And I sort of fell into the role of becoming the ship doctor.
1: And that audio from CNN. And also Bruce says, interesting, there are no canaries on the Canary Islands. Strange place, though. I went on holiday once to Tenerife, not really knowing where it was, but on the understanding that it was, you know, the Spanish speaking. So I thought, when I travelled from Birmingham, I didn't put any thought into it. I just needed a holiday. And somebody said, go to Tenerife. And I went, okay, Spanish-speaking island. And I thought, so that would mean it would be, you know, somewhere near Spain. It's bloody not. It's off the coast of West Africa, over near Ghana. And you sort of get off and you think, hang on, how has this got any relation whatsoever to Spain? It's a bit like, you know, when England say, well, the Falkland Islands were actually part of our country. You go, hang on a minute. Or, you know, Greenland being part of, the Dutch. Well, but for how much longer, Trump, if you're listening? 121. Okay, so I've got Siv on the phone. I've got Nicholas on the phone. We got Chris on the phone. It's a night for the regulars, and you can get through too if you want. 131-873.
0: Michael McLaren. 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
1: 1:25. Stephen from Avoca Beach on the email says, Phil, in my lifetime, Libs and Labor have felt that they had the right to impose their doctrine on the great unwashed. They always think they know best. That's come through from, and the great unwashed, the redneck wonderland, perhaps. And on the text, Wayne says, Phil, I had a chat with Michelle during Manly's game against the Broncos, and she told me she wanted to be the footy tipper and to replace the chance of Michael. I don't know how much of that is true or fake news, Wayne. However, I'm going to talk to Michael in just a moment, and we're doing really well. I'll tell you about that in a sec. After that, chat with Josh, our UK correspondent, incidentally. I should mention that the British Prime Minister, Keir Starmer, is under pressure after the Labour Party faced a historic drubbing in the local and regional elections, sweeping gains for the hard-right Reform UK Party. This happened over the weekend, led by the Trump ally Nigel Farage. Very similar situation to what we had here, incidentally, with the Farah by-election. Labour shed hundreds of local councillors across England. They faced humiliation. They lost control of key authorities in the traditional heartlands, squeezed on all sides by the Reform and also the populist left-wing Green Party. There's a very strange dichotomy, isn't there? In Wales, the party lost power for the first time to a pro-Welsh independence party, coming first and Reform second. So it's a bit all over the place, isn't it? Some results are still outstanding. The clearer picture will be known a bit later. Sir Keir Starmer, the Prime Minister, said these results are tough. There's no sugarcoating it, but he said, tough days like this don't weaken my resolve to change the things that I promised. Well, is he going to have time? Because there are now 44 Labour MPs explicitly calling for Sir Keir Starmer to resign. One more Labour MP's jumped on board that, so the current total is 44. To be honest, I think he will survive, but it's certainly been an interesting weekend for right-wing politics around the world.
14: They're coming to take me away, haha. They're coming to take me away.
1: Hello, Siv, how are you?
15: You know, I'd rather a redneck wonderland as opposed to a Marxist wonderland, given the way he's operated when he was around.
1: That's exactly right. By the way, what were you doing Sunday night?
15: I was on with the Reverend Bill Cruz. It's my weekly appointment. I'm usually there. I've been doing that for years.
1: Oh, okay. And were you ringing any radio stations anywhere?
15: This one I was, yes.
1: Any other stations?
15: Not on Sunday night, no.
1: Oh, okay.
15: Nope. Oh, there is one.
1: Ah.
15: Part of this network, if that counts as opposition.
1: Right.
15: I don't think it should.
1: See, the thing is
15: They're in Victoria.
1: Right.
15: And they're known as 3AW. And I think you might have broadcasted them once.
1: Yeah, maybe soon again. Who knows? I think people are going on holiday. Yes. The only reason I mention that is, as you know, with our overnight family, you can't...
15: They pick up on it, yeah.
1: You can't get away with anything.
16: Moving to Siv of Sydney. Hello, Siv.
15: I knew that. Hello there. Well, I was thinking about that. Yes, that was the one that came to mind, to my mind, not Happy Jan. The other one...
1: What are you talking to them about here?
15: Sorry, what was that?
1: What are you talking to them about here?
15: TV ads and slogans, I think it was.
1: Okay, hang on.
15: Remember? Just like a chocolate milkshake.
16: Only crunchy.
15: Yes.
16: Right. Which one is that?
17: That was for Kellogg's Cocoa Pops.
1: So what was the topic that they were talking about?
15: It was TV ads and slogans, I think, from memory. There's ones that you kind of remember. But you should know this by now, Mr. O'Neill. I'm the king of ubiquitous.
1: Right.
15: I was ubiquitous way back in the day. Even Michael Jeffries noticed it.
1: Right,
15: so
1: okay.
15: it's almost par for the course. I've been doing it for a long, long time.
1: Okay, well, hang on. I want to see how you sounded on that show compared to this one. Hold on.
15: You were thinking
17: with Tommy Dysart. G or G-G-O. Not the dart.
15: Don't like that anymore.
17: Yeah.
15: No. The Gorgormobile. Yes, no.
1: You seem to be enjoying yourself more on his show than you do when you're on this one.
15: Well, they don't give me abominations like that one from last week.
1: Oh, well, what, the farting thing?
15: Yes.
1: Well, at least I was thinking.
15: That was an abomination. That was ridiculous.
1: At least I was thinking about you.
15: Well, yes.
1: Who was that? Pat Bonetta?
15: No, it was, I can tell you exactly who it was. It was Simon Owens, who does a lot over there, and I think he sets up a tent because he works there so often. And Andrew McLaren, who sounds like a 1950s newsreader.
1: Right. Did, just incidentally, and it's not a great deal of jealousy, but did Simon actually say to you, did Simon say to you, oh, I was only thinking about you on the weekend, Siv, or things like that? Did he say, hey, Siv, I'm glad you called because I had something I specifically wanted to talk to you about? Does he actually, Simon, have an intro that it's specially designed for you? Just asking for a friend.
15: No.
1: Okay, I just, the defence rests, or the prosecution,
15: I'm glad you're asking for a friend. I thought you had an abomination of an idea that you're going to give me. I was bracing myself for this, actually.
1: Yes. Well, I'm an ideas man, but I can tell
15: you. You are, yes. You are a thinking man, yes.
1: But I know that some ideas can't be run by you.
15: Yes, exactly, yes. You'll have to try. Maybe your former football tipper might be more adverse to some of your wonderful thoughts.
1: Well, maybe. I'll get to him in just a moment. Are you okay?
15: Not that football tipper, the other one. Yeah, I'm fine. Just on that whole thing with One Nation, while I'm here, might as well.
1: Mm-hmm.
15: I think there is something to be said for the fact that people are going to see through the fakes. I think there is something to be said for that. I think that for me, the jury's still out as to whether it is a protest or not. I noticed Klaus Samaras was out saying, no, it's not a protest. People, it's actually, what did he call it? A structural change, in his words. I think we've got a ways with this to go, but people are fed up enough to try something else. I think we can agree to that. They are fed up enough to try something else. Mm. And the same would apply to reform in the UK, where they are fed up with the Conservative. I mean, you look at people comparing even Keir Starmer's desperate pleading for his job to some of the shenanigans that went on between, you know, during all that time with Boris Johnson and the rest. You know, so all that desperate pleading of, yes, okay, fine, you know, we did badly. Those results are bad. It was a tough day. But stay with me. He's not really talking to the folks, by the way. He's talking to his European Union friends.
1: Mm. You know, the thing is,
15: to stay in the European Union.
1: The thing is, too, that people hate change. You know, so this is quite drastic. People actually really hate change. You know, they will do anything they can not to have change. And you notice, even on the television, if, you know, a different newsreader comes on to read the news or whatever, or if a radio show's on and you have a different host or anything like that, or if, you know, they change the colour of the wrapping of some product that you buy at the supermarket, and things like that. So people are very reluctant to have change. So for this kind of change to happen, it's quite monumental in terms of politics. Just shows how fed up people are.
15: If you've been watching Pauline for 30-something years, she's been basically uttering the same utterances ever since she was kicked out of the Liberal Party.
1: Yeah.
15: She says she was kicked out of the Liberal Party. I don't know whether she actually was. I haven't dug in that deeply to find out. But ever since those days, she was saying much of this stuff.
1: Yeah.
15: And so I don't think it is much of a leap for people to go 30 years later, oh, my God, we see what you're talking about.
1: Mm.
15: And I just want to emphasise what I was saying in the text. It is refreshing to hear Pauline and people like her speak very clearly, very directly, and you're left in no doubt as to what they stand for.
1: Well, I tell you what, I'm going to have a chat with Pauline later on this week. How about, and I'll find out what day it is, and then I'll get people, including yourself, to text in a question. So I'll get maybe half a dozen questions that I'll ask Pauline directly from the listeners, and we can have that, you know, the questions that you've got answered directly from Pauline. We'll do that later this week.
15: I can't wait to be part of the press part, Phil.
1: You will.
15: It's going to be great. I would love, in fact, if I text in a question, I'd love the, you know, the camera shutter sounds that you hear.
1: Oh, you want a bit of that business? I can do that if you want.
15: Yes, that'd be great. Just to pretend that I'm in the press pack and I'm calling out from the district. Hey, Pauline.
1: Okay, I'll ask you a question like that. Yeah, so you're calling from across the room.
15: That's right. There we go. I'd look forward to that.
1: All right. Bye. And there he goes. Okay, I've got Chris on the phone. I've got Nicholas I'll get to next. And then we've got to get to Michael, our footy tipper, as well. 25 to 2.
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1: Two minutes to 2. We'll get to our footy tipper, Michael, in just a moment. Morning, Nicholas.
24: Good morning.
1: What were you up to yesterday afternoon?
24: Yesterday afternoon, let's see, what was I doing? I was reading, listening to the radio, and looking forward to the results.

0: Prime Bikes and the other companies that dump these bikes around as a kind of marketing
1: exercise. So that's you having a chat to Michael McLaren yesterday afternoon.
0: That's right. Yeah, I'd got a I'm just amazed at the people that get on these e-bikes or any bike really without proper helmets. And you particularly see this at night. I'm thinking, has that person got a death wish?
1: Okay, hang on. Well, let's go back to you. Let's go back to you giving your point.
2: That's right, yes.
0: Okay, I've never seen anybody ride any of those e-bikes on the road as adults.
2: Oh, I have.
0: They're always riding them on the footpath and...
1: So there you are yesterday talking to Michael. You sounded very, very invested in the conversation there with Michael.
0: I got a bit worked up about it because I'm a pedestrian, right? I don't have a current driver's license. I do a fair amount of walking, and I just really perplexed by the way that the road rules are not policed. It seems almost perfunctory now for courier bicycle riders and riders of e-bikes to just blithely. Ride on the footpath.
1: Just my point is that you seemed quite sort of invested in the conversation with Michael. Yeah. Some would say perhaps almost excited to be talking to Michael on his show. Has he got an intro for you?
0: No, I don't think so. Right. But I don't think he's got an intro for any of his listeners. It's a different sort of approach, really.
1: So he doesn't really have to be honest with you.
0: I think I may have had a couple of wines before the call.
1: So you were actually jovial and looking forward to your conversation with Michael. I'm just trying to get an understanding of the relationship. That's all because he doesn't have an intro for you and. And you seemed excited and jolly to you. In fact, enjoyed a glass of wine with your chat. Did Michael say, "Oh, I was thinking about you over the weekend, Nicholas"? Anything like that? No.
0: Look, it's a different approach. Look, I listened to that program differently.
1: Sure.
0: It's a different approach.
1: No, that's fine.
0: And it was, to tell you the truth, it was a spur of the moment call. Mm. I don't listen to the whole program
1: the way that I do this
0: overnight program.
1: It's no issue.
0: Different announcers have different approaches.
1: You know, I'm only winding you up, my friend. But it's funny
0: anyway,
1: because
0: look,
1: Siv, anybody, any of our listeners, you know, Michelle goes on to another show straight away. I get texts going, "Oh, I heard."
0: It's interesting, and it's I suppose different approaches to different programs. Anyway, I just wanted to. Make another recommendation to you.
1: Please.
0: We're talking a lot about politics, and there's a brilliant play that's, I think it's still in print. The original production featured John Thor of Morse fame as the lead character in the initial production of the play. It's by a bloke called David Hare, H-A-R-E, called The Absence of War.
1: Okay, absence of war.
0: With a Labour politician who's in the midst of an election campaign, and the strains and stresses between the need to follow a tactical plan, so to speak, in order to get elected, and his own personal deep convictions and idealism, and the tension between those two strands of existence and political life. It's absolutely brilliant, and it would have been fantastic to see John Thor play the lead character, whose name is George, who's the Labour Party opposition leader, trying to overcome the dominance of the Conservative Party.
1: Do you like David Mamet, incidentally?
0: David
1: Mamet, playwright. He's done some amazing stuff.
0: I haven't actually read his plays in full. I've only seen excerpts of his stuff from critical reviews. So I really
1: amazing.
0: Have to get down and...
1: Yeah, amazing.
0: Yeah,
1: well worth
0: stuff.
1: It. I've seen... I saw Anthony LaPaglia and Rose Byrne in Sydney do one of his plays. I think it was Speed the Plough. And I saw James Spader in one of his plays in New York. And... when I was last in London, my favourite of all of them was when John Malkovich did a David Mamet play. And it's incredible to be able to sit, you know, a few rows.

0: Away from an actor with the ability of somebody like Malkovich, and to watch them, because when they're, you know, when you're on stage, it's not just the voice, the movements and everything have to be exaggerated so that people can get sort of all of the nuances of all the stuff you do. Unbelievable, you know, to sit there and think this, and for them to come out and do this night after night too.
1: Yeah, there's something about the electricity in watching a play, which contrasts with a movie scene, or watching a movie, whether it be on television or on the cinema. But it's interesting, you know, this brings up just something that that's coming to my mind. Elizabeth Taylor had a role in influencing the way Richard Burton acted on screen. She actually enhanced, she pointed out apparently to the importance to Richard Burton of subtlety in the cinema, because he was very much used to, as you indicated, the exaggeration that's needed in theatre. And perhaps he's... acting style change because of her influence in some ways.
0: You can see that in Who's Afraid of Virginia Woolf.
1: Oh, what a brilliant film that was.
0: Yeah, wasn't it, Jess? And the friction between the two in that film is amazing.
1: Well, the friction in the film, I mean, the part of the tension in their relationship was bounced onto the actual film itself and their performance. And I think she, particularly in that film... which is 1966. I think she, at that point in her career, I think she was would have reflected her most appealing to me anyway, personally. I think she was never more sexier than on that film. That energy that she brought to the film went way beyond anything she had done before and since. I just, you can't help just falling in love with her, watching her on screen. Even when she's screaming at him, there's a kind of vital energy in her.
0: How many times did they get married? Wasn't it about three or something?
1: Twice officially.
0: Crazy. All right, I better go to Michael. He's got a footy tipping. But by the way, Wayne says that you and Michael McLaren go back years. In fact, you might not know this, Phil, but Nicholas does Michael's gardening.
1: Michael's gardening? Goodness gracious! I know. I remember Michael McLaren from the time that on some nights he used to take over from Mr. Wilshire when he was away. I wasn't calling up radio stations at that point. I was still a shy listener.
0: Well, I can never imagine you as shy. Can I say, by the way, and Paul's just mentioned this as well, with Mamet, David Mamet films, Glenn Gary, Glenn Ross, don't know if you've ever seen that one, and please tell me you have. If you haven't, you must watch it. Have you seen it?
1: No, I haven't seen it, actually. No.
0: What a... Mentioned State and Maine, that's one, but also Glengarry, Glen Ross. So you've got Kevin Spacey, Alec Baldwin, Jack Lemmon, Al Pacino, Ed Harris. Those are just the ones that come to mind. Basically, and it started off as a stage play, basically just in one office. It didn't do well at the cinema because of the name Glengarry, Glen Ross. People didn't... sort of, it didn't resonate with people. I didn't know what they were in for. One of the, if not the greatest, David Mamet films of all time. And David Mamet also, he does a lot of films. I'm looking at the actor, but I can't think of his name right now. And he did a film called Homicide, and also another film called House of Games. And he used the same actor over and over. David Mamet films, can't go wrong. Spanish Fly is another one, and that's one with Steve Martin as well. You must go and watch David Mamet films, especially Glengarry Glen Ross. You're missing a treat.
1: Well, I'll tell you what, I will look them up, and I'll be very keen to see, especially that the one Glengarry Glen Ross.
0: Oh, sensational film.
1: I think I was looking forward to seeing characters interplay within a confined space.
0: You'd
1: makes
0: love that.
1: For brilliant theatre and cinema experience as well.
0: It's right up there with 12 Angry Men, both versions. Yeah. Joe Mantegna is the one.
1: Very shortly, very quickly, I just wanted to say that I think One Nation will make an impact on Sydney's western suburbs.
0: Oh, definitely the heartland of Labor, definitely. Got to go, Nicholas. I'll talk to you later on this week. Thank you so much. I've got to get to old mate Chris, but also we've got to do the footy tipping after this.
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0: 8 minutes to two. So busy this morning. If you sent me a text, I'll get to it just after the news at two. There's a couple of good ones, but before that...
18: You're simply the best!
0: Michael, the footy tipper's on the phone. I know that is your usual song that we play. However, if you don't mind, I'd also like to just veer off of that for this. Good morning. Here we go. This is especially for you, Michael, the footy tipper. Because you've done it again, I'll read you the internal email. Congratulations to Josh Morris, Gavin Pitchford, Matt Thomas and Phil O'Neill for tipping 7 out of 8 on the weekend footy. There you go. You are back. Part two.
19: Back, baby. Morning, Phil.
0: How are you? Well, how about that then? What an incredible weekend. How do you feel?
19: I feel great. After the last, probably about 4 weeks ago, I was a bit 14th. I was thinking, oh, God, time to step down. And I thought, no, I'm going nowhere yet.
0: Never, ever had any doubt. So you've got McLaren, who, as we all know, is cheating. He's got 55. MG's 51. Clinton Maynard, we're all amazed by this. We're all stunned that Clinton, who's usually dead last, he's on 49, and so are we, equally on 49. So we're in fourth place.
19: You jumped the spot. We were fifth last week.
0: Yeah.
19: Yes. Morning, Wayne. How you doing, buddy?
0: Well, he hasn't. Oh, hang on. Here we go. Wayne's just texted this. Hello, Michael. I hope you know it's the magic round this approaching weekend. Let's hope the magic strikes and Michael disappears and is replaced by the charming Michelle. What has he got to do, Wayne?
19: Lover, Michelle and Wayne, eh?
0: No,
19: Wayne
0: was chasing Kim from Brisbane only a week ago, so, you know, he's fickle. Don't worry about that.
19: Yeah, it's all good. Yep.
0: What was the game of the round for you?
19: Game of the round? The game of the round. I'm just having a looky.
0: Any surprises? Anything in particular that really shook you?
19: No, not really. All the favourites won. And one upset was the Cowboys got done at home.
0: Yeah. Amazing, though. 7 out of 8. So what's changed? How have we, in the last couple of weeks, suddenly turned this around?
19: I just went to the drawing board and did this and did that and added that to that and minus that from that and changed it.
0: Yep. Yeah, well, you've certainly turned it on its head. And I tell you, this is the place and the time to do it. Because a lot of people had written us off, including Wayne. A lot of people said, Phil, he's not going to come back. But, you know, I mean, I'm going to take the credit for it. But you're the man. You're the one behind the man.
19: Yeah, we won't say that. Shh, we're not supposed to say that.
0: Yeah, that's right. No, we're not cheating like Michael McLaren using a listener to do his tips. So, okay, can we talk tomorrow night and we'll talk about the magic round? But in the meantime, you are the man of the moment.
19: Thank you so much, Phil. Appreciate that. That's pretty good to hear.
0: I appreciate you, my friend. Here he is. Thank you, Michael. Talk to you tomorrow. There he is, Michael, the footy tipper supreme. 7 out of 8 this week. What do you think of that, Wayne?
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7: Well, as you know, Graham's here. He is our official Commonwealth Games reporter, Loch Ness Monster reporter and Wimbledon reporter, and I think Silverstone as well. But apart from that, we also have a Eurovision Song Contest reporter. We'll get to them live next.
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9: Good morning, I'm Gabrielle Hodson. The Albanese government is just hours away from handing down its latest budget, and experts say there'll be incentives in there to lift the housing supply for first home buyers. AFR political editor Phil Khoury says there'll be massive changes to negative gearing.
10: Under the new rules, you know, as I said, you can negatively gear an existing or an old property. A new build, you can, and you can negative gear 100 of those if you like. The rationale behind that is because they're all still in encourage people to build houses because that's where all the investors will go.
9: A group of half a dozen cruise ship passengers expected to quarantine in Perth have been delayed by a sudden detour to the Netherlands. They're still expected to make the trip to WA later this week after they were on the MV Hondius, where they've been exposed to a deadly outbreak of hantavirus. Six people from the ship have now been diagnosed, with two more suspected to have it. Three people have died. Two Melbourne ISIS brides are likely to remain in a high protection unit after postponing their bail application. 54-year-old grandmother Khorsa Abbas and her 31-year-old daughter Zainab Ahmad were accompanied by four custody officers in the dock, facing a brief hearing in the Melbourne Magistrates Court, charged with crimes against humanity. They're expected to return to court in June. A night in the cells and a date in Parramatta local court in the morning for a 39-year-old accused of firing up to four shots in the air during a police pursuit in Guildford. Highway Patrol officers had been trying to pull over the man's Nissan Ute for a traffic offence in Wentworthville on Friday. He's facing weapons, reckless driving and other offences. Media mogul Anthony Catalano has been given permission to appear in court online because facing reporters gathered outside could be potentially detrimental to his mental health after being discharged from rehab. The 59-year-old appeared via video link for a brief hearing in the Melbourne Magistrates Court on charges of assaulting and threatening to kill his wife. The matter was adjourned till next month. Police investigating a terrifying home invasion in Melbourne's East believe the offenders targeted the wrong address. One of them was armed with a machete when they targeted a home in Doncaster. A female occupant activated an alarm after waking up, forcing the intruders to flee. As Brisbane prepares for the 2032 Olympics, experts warn the focus needs to shift away from infrastructure to the fans. While billions of dollars goes into new venues, there are calls to ensure they're built to last. Sports Design Australia Chief Executive Ryan Elul says things have changed drastically since Australia last hosted the Games.
0: We've shifted so much in the last 5 years, and the expectation of quality engagement goes far beyond what's happening, you know, out in the middle, on the track or on the field or on the court.
9: Finance and the Aussie dollar's buying 72.5 US cents. The Dow Jones is up 32 points and the Nasdaq's up 74.
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9: NRL and the New South Wales coach, Laurie Daly, admits it took him a long time to get over last year's State of Origin series defeat. The Blues went down 2-1. Daly says his team is on track to bounce back.
12: What you've got to try and do is analyse everything and make sure you get it right for this time around, and that's what we know we've done.
9: Aussie Alexi Popram is out of the Italian Tennis Open after facing world number one Jannik Sinner in the round of 32. Sinner dominated 6-2, 6-love. That's the latest news and sport.
6: 2CC weather. Alexander Watson Insulation. Canberra's cold. Your house doesn't have to be.
13: Got an overnight low of 6 degrees, then a partly cloudy day tomorrow, a top of 19. Wednesday, possible showers, a top of 18 degrees. Thursday, a possible shower and a top of 19 degrees. Friday, partly cloudy and a top of 20.
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7: I'll get to a couple of your texts. 0460 873 873 is the text number. And also we're going to give you the Eurovision update because we have our very own live from, where is it being held? I don't even know. I'll find that out in a minute. Overseas. Live from overseas, we'll have our very own Eurovision Song Contest reporter coming up, who spoke to our European Song Contest nominee, our entrant this year, Delta Goodrum. And we'll hear the song in just a moment too. I haven't heard it, but apparently it's quite good. Let's just have a quick look and see what's going on around the world. And in this particular bit of audio we're about to hear, Donald Trump is talking about the agreement with Iran, the conflict, whether or not this will wrap up with the latest agreement. This is what Donald Trump had to say a moment ago.
21: Unbelievably weak. I would call it the weakest right now after reading a piece of garbage they sent. I'm going to waste my time reading it. I would say it's one of the weakest right now. It's on life support. They understand. These are all medical people. Dr. Oz, life support is not a good thing. Do you agree?
22: Diagnostic.
21: I would say the ceasefire is on massive life support, where the doctor walks in and says, sir, your loved one has approximately a 1% chance.
7: Donald Trump talking about the Iran conflict in language only he could probably put best. And nobody else is taking his press conference, incidentally. I noticed that CNN and Sky News haven't taken it. Sky News have got Sir Keir Starmer doing a press conference after the dreadful election results he had in the UK over the weekend. He's now saying that he's going to stand strong, amid the fact that now 49 Labour MPs are calling for him to resign. But Fox News are the only ones actually running the current Donald Trump press conference, and we'll keep you updated on that. Hello, David, how are you? Why did the virus victim suddenly get transferred to Holland? Gouda only knows. Yes, some cheese puns this morning. I don't know what I did with my boom tish, but I'll go and find that. But Dave, who wishes to give us a punchline to every news sports story, at least every morning, and I appreciate that. It didn't go without appreciation from me. Hello, Susanna. She said, how did you go with your glamorous Instagram post and the MRI scan? Thank you, Susanna. Yeah, I did a I was in there at the doing the regular yearly MRI for MS to make sure that, you know, there were no new lesions. And I was standing there with this gown on, and you cannot look cool with this gown. There is no way a person can look cool when their bum's hanging out at the back and people can see it. I thought, oh, I'll take a photo of that and whack that on my Instagram page. So that's what that was all about, Susanna, but thanks for checking in. Ugly Phil on air on Instagram. Incidentally, I've still got that old one. Hey, Mick says, Michael got nearly 8 out of 8 with the footy tipping. The one he got wrong was 33 Eels to 30 Cowboys. Very close. Clinton Maynard would have fallen off his seat. And also said, by the way, Siv, he gave us a thing too that you might remember. It was an old it was an old ad. I'm just trying to find it now, and I can't find it, of course, because when you need something, it's never there in a hurry. But I will get to it in just a sec, because we're here all night. Marie said, well done, Phil and Michael. I'm just checking if Clinton has bought into the ICAC yet to investigate the footy tipping competition. Well, we certainly need to have a good look into the way Michael's conducting himself. I told you, says Roger, Michael's first hurdle is over the round 10. He's past that. Good luck for the rest of the rounds. So we're back there. Hey, Phil, who is Matt Thomas? Do you mean Matt Thompson? Yeah, right, Tom, I do. I only half sort of scanned over that because I was too busy looking for my own name. And Mick said, this is it. Siv, do you know the TV slogan, when you have a thirst, it's the drink you have first? If you know the answer, text it through. And hello, Gazza says, Phil, if you want to have a laugh, Google Glengarry Glen Ridge. from the D Generation. Absolute classic. That's very clever. I like that too. And also Paul says, yeah, Joe Mantegna, William H. Macy were in those films. Brilliant actors too. Okay, let's talk about Delta Goodrum. She's at the Eurovision Song Contest, which is happening, I believe, in Vienna. Her song is going to be called Eclipse, which she's going to perform. Let's have a listen to it, and then we'll speak to Clint, our official Eurovision Song Contest reporter. Firstly, though, here is the song that Delta Goodrum will be performing live.

0: Well, it's very Eurovision-y, isn't it? I guess it just depends on what she's going to wear in terms of an outfit as well. Not an evening gown. Perhaps some fixtures from the light fittings in her room glued to her outfit might be best. Let's go to Clint Dreeberg in Vienna, our official Eurovision Song Contest reporter. How are you, Clint?
1: Good to speak to you, Phil, and I'm not sure what language to speak where I am because, you know, they speak a couple here in Vienna, but I can tell you I'm well and truly in Vienna, in Austria, for the wonderful 70th anniversary of the Eurovision Song Contest, something that we've been watching in Australia for a good portion of those 70 years, probably about 50-odd years it's been on SBS. I know lots of Aussies wake up around the country and watch it in the wee small hours.
0: I would like to think...
1: Monday evening here.
0: I would like to think, Clint, that on the way into the, as you flew in, you were listening to Ultravox on your iPod as well.
1: I have sung a little Vienna every now and then walking through the streets. They're beautiful streets, you know, it's a gorgeous city. And the venue where I'm at right now is called the Rathausplatz or something like that. But it's a beautiful old town hall in the middle of the city. And Delta's actually about to come on stage and perform here in a thing called the Eurovision Village, where it's kind of the place you go if you haven't got a ticket to the show. And you can come here, hang out with fans, have a couple of steins, have a couple of wines, all that sort of stuff, and enjoy the celebrations of Eurovision if you haven't got a ticket. So before the Eurovision starts officially, gets underway tomorrow night, European time, so Wednesday morning on SBS, you'll see it from the wee small hours. That's the first semi-final. Delta's not in that one, so we don't have to worry about things for another couple of days.
0: Right.
1: She's on the second semi-final on Thursday night, Vienna time, so Friday morning, early hours, Australian time, she will take to the stage for the first time to sing that song, Eclipse, officially. She's been singing it a couple of times the last few days I've been here. I saw her do it at the Australian Embassy party where she was welcomed by the ambassador and all the dignitaries that work here for different Australian companies and things like that. She's looking great. She's doing that song. And I heard you had reservations about the song, but I can tell you, Phil, that song is well and truly liked by the Europhiles, the Euro fans alike. They love the tune. And when you see her rehearsal footage that's kind of doing the rounds now, the sort of little 30-second glimpse, she looks good, she sounds good, and she's got a good chance. The betting odds are all in favour at the moment for Finland, but Australia's possibly in the chance to come second place with Delta Goodrum.
0: Well, you know what, I didn't necessarily have reservations. I hadn't heard the song, but I quite like it, and I'm familiar with what makes a hit and what wins a Eurovision Song Contest, and that's got a really good chance. And the thing about Delta, and by the way, she is, as you well know, one of the nicest people you could possibly meet. She really is a lovely person, but she also has and will tick all of the boxes that you need to tick. You know, and I've often wondered why, being somebody who was born in the UK, why Australia is actually in the Eurovision Song Contest. But realistically, there's a very good chance Australia could win this, or certainly get in the top five anyway this year.
1: Oh, 100%, Phil. I mean, you know, we're playing to win this competition. You know, we were here for the first time. We were actually invited 10 years ago. It was Vienna. It was Austria that invited us for the 60th anniversary of Eurovision because of this weird relationship we had with the competition. Mm. We love it so much, so they thought it'd be fun to invite us for, you know, a bit of a you know, enjoyment. And Guy Sebastian came that year. I was here that year, and it was bizarre to be walking around, you know, the streets with my Australian flag on my back.
0: What are we doing here?
1: They're still doing that.
0: That's it. Okay, well, you had a chat with Delta, so let's have a listen to some of the audio that we've got here. The first one is the Delta reaction. What's this we're about to hear?
1: Well, this is the reaction to being part of the competition, how she's feeling and what the vibe is here for her and the things she's kind of learned about being in Eurovision, the things she didn't expect.
0: All right.
2: We've only just begun. So it's just we did our first chorus and we've still got I'm really proud of just sharing Moon World and where we start.
0: Okay, what about this next bit? She's talking about Olivia Newton-John, is that right?
1: Yeah, because it was 50 years ago or thereabouts, Phil, that Olivia sang. She wasn't singing for Australia all those years ago. She actually sang for the UK. And as you can imagine, Delta was a huge, huge fan. You know, to idolise ONJ like most people. She looked up to her. So I asked her, you know, does she think ONJ is watching over her as she performs in Eurovision?
2: I do. I'd like to think so, and I do. idea. I'm pretty sure she's had a hand in this. I'm pretty sure that she's definitely a part of this, and why in this year that it would land on my heart. I'm pretty sure she's been involved in guiding me here.
0: Delta Goodrum there talking about the influence of Olivia Newton-John, and Clint Dreeberg is our entertainment reporter. And also, let's call him our official overnight reporter as well for the Eurovision Song Contest. That was great. This next bit of audio we've got here is Delta told you. What does she tell us?
1: Well, this is what I told her, Phil, because it was 2 years ago. I was catching up with Delta Goodrum. As you say, she's absolutely lovely. She's 100% genuine on camera, behind the scenes, as she is on, you know, camera and in front of the camera and all that sort of stuff, you know, on stage. Mm. So I caught up with her. She was touring the country in Ireland, where I do some work, and I caught up with her when she was touring with Shania Twain. And I said to her 2 years ago, Delta, you have to do Eurovision. Oh. So I'm taking credit for this, Phil.
0: Yeah, of course.
1: And here's what she said.
2: Clint, I know. We were on tour with Shania Twain, and we were backstage, and you mentioned it to me. Now, in all these different moments, I could never have imagined to be standing here. So, Clint, you're definitely a part of this. I'm going to put you there. It's like all these years of seeding, and then it landed. But I was saying just before to people that, you know, Eurovision is such an icon in itself, that I step into this very much with the respect and love to be able to be a part of something that has music and unifying nature. And that's really how I look at it. Like, I'm here to do what I love to do and be a part of something that is, you know, so iconic in itself. And I step into it very respectfully and lovingly.
0: I've got to tell you something, and I'm being really honest, Clint. When I first saw, well, not when I first, but when I used to see Delta Goodrum on the telly, I used to think, oh, I don't particularly like her. I think she's a bit fake. And then I met her, and she's not. She is one of the most authentic and really, really nice people that I've ever met. And I felt quite guilty because I'd sort of judged her on how I thought she was going to be based on the television. But she's not like that at all.
1: Not at all, Phil. And I'll pass that back to her, okay? Just in case she's still hanging on to that or not. Yeah, I'll let her know. Ugly Phil told me he loves you as well.
0: Yeah, yeah.
1: I know you were asking before, Phil, about what she's wearing.
0: Yeah,
1: that clip that we've seen during the rounds of the song, I can inform you reliably because I counted them. I saw the dress just this morning here in Vienna. It's this beautiful gown. And Valani is the designer because, you know, I know you know all the designers. You're very fashionable. You know all the designers.
0: Oh, yeah, of course.
1: But on it is 7,000 Swarovski crystals.
0: Yeah, there you 7, go.
1: 7,000 crystals are on this dress. And that she chose those Swarovski crystals because they're Austrian. They're a very famous Austrian brand. And they're stitched into this dress. So when you see her perform, because I know you'll be working, you know, and you need to get up early on Friday morning to watch her do this song for Australia. And we have to tell all our friends, Phil, to vote for her, because, of course, Australia can't actually vote in this. You can't vote for your own. So we have to ring up our friends in, you know, the UK, or if you've got a mate in Italy or whatever, give them a call, send them a text and tell them to vote for Australia, because that's the only way we're going to win when the 160 odd million people watch Eurovision all over the world, especially on Thursday night. We need to get through that first grand, that's the second grand final. We needed to get through on Thursday night so then she can sing at the grand final on the early hours of Sunday morning Australian time.
0: So will she be singing then while we're on air on Friday morning? Is that right?
1: Yeah, she will be on just after probably 5 a.m. So you'll be able to finish your show, Phil.
0: Oh, okay. Well, we'll take it live.
1: Look at her at breakfast time.
0: Brilliant.
1: Yeah.
0: Can I check in? We've still got a couple bits of audio to play. Can I check in with you over the next, say, 48 hours to hear the rest of this audio and also to get more of an idea about how it's all going there?
1: Totally. I'll get the gossip for you, Phil. I'm here all week. I'm cheering for Delta and I'm seeing all the Australian flags in Vienna. It's absolutely fantastic.
0: Fantastic.
1: I'll be here all week.
0: Thank you so much. There he is. Clint Dreeberg there, our official overnight Eurovision Song Contest reporter, reporting exclusively and live from Vienna. And 21 minutes past two. Not only do we have, of course, the Eurovision Song Contest official reporter, but we also have our very own official reporter for the Scottish Commonwealth Games, who also is going to be our official reporter for Wimbledon and for Silverstone, the motor racing. And if there's anything else you would like Graham to report from, by all means let us know, because he's Scottish, so you know he'll do it. And also he's going to go and sit on the banks of Loch Ness to see if he can get us the first official, actual, authentic sighting of the Loch Ness Monster. So he's got a busy time coming up. I'll check in with Graham next, because he's also found something else of interest that we might be able to look up.
3: Mark Levy.
4: 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I would have thought it's basic economics. 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
0: 25 minutes past two. Michael says on the text, bit of a difference between Delta Goodrum and the milkshake man from last year. What a train wreck that was. Well, it's the whole thing about the Eurovision Song Contest, though, Michael, is it's a train wreck. That's what we love about her. I think she's actually got a good chance, to be honest with you. Michael, the footy tipper, says Eurovision has nothing to do with me. Oh, Vienna. Wouldn't it be great if Ultravox went and won it while they're in Vienna, singing Vienna. Hello, George. It's George from Preston's. I'm Greek, of Greek background, and I'm hoping either the Greek entrant or the Cyprus entrant wins. We just never know. You know, it's all about favouritism as well. And also, Siv says, by the way, is Australia in Europe? Something we've been talking about for ages with the Eurovision Song Contest. And also said, I don't know the ad, Mick, by the way. It was Solo, the one we were talking about. And David, happy birthday to you as well. Okay, let's take you from our Eurovision Song Contest reporter, direct from Vienna. Let's take you live to Scotland now, via the studio next door, with our official Scottish Commonwealth Games reporter, who'll be going over there very soon and adding more things to his agenda as we go through the evening and over the next couple of weeks. How's it going, Graham? Can you hear me okay?
10: Yes, I can.
0: Good. I can hear you really well too.
10: That is good.
0: It's almost as though you're next door.
10: Mm.
0: All right. So how are we going with the Scottish Commonwealth Games? You've got your pass now. You're able to get in.
10: I got the media accreditation.
0: Sensational.
10: Tick.
0: Okay.
10: Yep.
0: Now, what about Wimbledon?
10: Now, as we talked about last week, I contacted Craig Gabriel, but unfortunately, we're probably a little too late on getting into Wimbledon.
0: Right. Now, the other thing that somebody wanted you to do was they wanted you to give us a Silverstone update. You're going to be doing that from your hotel room, aren't you? Because you're going to be in Singapore at the time.
10: Correct. Yes.
0: Right. Okay. Also, I have another request here as well. Could you go to Lord's while you're there?
10: For the cricket,
0: and
10: yeah.
0: report on the cricket.
10: Yeah.
0: Can you do that?
10: Sure.
0: Do you need accreditation for that?
10: Could try.
0: Right. Okay. Who's playing?
10: Oh, I'm sure England may be playing. There's probably domestic T20 matches.
0: Right, okay.
10: Yeah.
0: All right, so you can fit that in? That's a yes?
10: I could try, yes.
0: Right, so our official...
10: Will there be time to do other things on my holiday other than reporting for you?
0: Well, your family don't have any interest in seeing you,
10: thanks.
0: So you don't have to worry about that. So that's, then, we've got the Scottish Commonwealth Games you're going to be broadcasting live from. You're going to be broadcasting live from Wimbledon, but only out the front because we can't get in.
10: Yeah.
0: Also, you're going to be broadcasting live with a report from Lords, also a report from Silverstone, and we also have you sitting on the banks of the Loch Ness to find the monster. Have you told the Loch Ness Tourism Commission?
10: Not yet.
0: Right. Do you want to give them a call and let them know?
10: We could maybe do that soon. Yep.
0: Okay. And I've got one more thing for you as well.
10: Yeah.
0: That there's an island, Loch Lomond, and it's for sale for £3 million. And it's nicknamed Wallaby Island. It's Scotland's only colony of wild wallabies. The couple that bought the island for $1.6 million 6 years ago, they've got permission to build a luxury holiday lodge, but the plans have fallen through. The island's up for sale through the real estate agent Sotheby's. Now, they're going to have an auction of this. Could you go to this particular island when you're there and put in a bid?
10: Yeah, have you got the money that I can use?
0: Well, don't obviously get it because we haven't got the money, but just put in a bid so we can have you broadcasting live as well from the bonny banks of Loch Lomond.
10: I know where that is. I've been there a few times.
0: Have you? Okay,
10: yeah.
0: Well, then you've got a bit of...
10: Very
0: nice. You can ask questions.
10: Yeah. Yeah, it's very nice up there.
0: Right.
10: About 20 minutes outside of Glasgow.
0: Sensational. Then you won't get lost?
10: No.
0: Okay. So that's going to happen while you're over there as well. Can you also broadcast live you bidding for Wallaby Island?
10: Okay.
0: And when they go, why, can you say it's to reclaim it for the Australians?
10: Yeah, especially for the Wallabies.
0: Yeah, a little bit like Donald Trump with Greenland.
10: Yeah, okay.
0: And they're going to go, well, hang on a second, and you can go, listen, I'm Scottish.
10: A bit of Australia in Scotland.
0: In Scotland.
10: Yeah.
0: Yeah. So it's Wallaby Island. It's only going to cost about $3 million. For God's sake, don't be the last person to bid. Otherwise, as is always with everything you do, you're on your own.
10: The company's money? Your money, Phil? Hello?
0: Okay.
10: Anyone there? Are you there, Phil?
0: And if anybody else has any other things that they would like Graham to do on his holiday...
10: Add it to my list.
0: Please, 0460 873 873. You're going to be... How long are you going for?
10: Just under 3 weeks.
0: Well, it's no time to do anything else.
10: Yeah, I know.
0: You know, we can probably fit in two or three other things for you to do while you're over there, as requested by our listeners.
10: No time to see friends, family, some sightseeing,
0: those bits and pieces that you normally do
10: on a holiday.
0: And it's funny because somebody that you know said to you when they heard you on the radio, and another radio person.
10: A
0: mutual friend of ours. And somebody works in radio, so they're also, you know, skint like the rest of us, said, yeah, that's a great idea Phil has. Claim your trip on tax. You're going to end up better off by the time you get back than before you go. But get receipts.
10: Yes.
0: All right. Anybody else got anything that... if Scottish Graham's in Singapore, he could also watch a... No, I'm not going to read that. Gee, I'm glad I stopped
10: thanks,
0: myself.
10: Thanks, Siv.
0: Yeah, thanks, Siv. That's good, mate. Good on you. Any other suggestions that aren't Siv's? 0460 873 873 that Scottish Graham can do on his big trip overseas.
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6: 25 minutes to 3. Michelle, don't just text. Give me your ring. 131 873, so we can get on and we can talk about Manly. I was thinking about you over the weekend as well. My mate is a big Sea Eagle. He'd be a big fan of the Fozball, and was as would you be. But yeah, Michelle, give me a ring on 131 873 rather than texting me, so we can have a chat, because I missed your voice. Graham, can you still hear me in the studio next door? Over.
7: Yes, hello, I'm okay. Here.
6: This one that came in from Michael says, can you report on the Eastbourne Triathlon Festival, July 12, and give us an update on what's going on there?
7: I'll look that up.
6: Can you please, says Steve, feed the Loch Ness Monster for us too?
7: Okay. I've got to see it first.
6: Right, okay.
7: Then if I do see it, yes, I'll give it some food.
6: All right, okay. Well, there you go. Any other suggestions you've got?
7: Give it some haggis or something.
6: Well, whatever. Give it, you know, as long as it doesn't chew the hand off.
7: Yeah, exactly.
6: Because, you know, that old, Scottish saying, don't bite the hand that feeds, especially if it is a Scottish hand. Michelle, where are you? 131 873 if you want to give me a ring. What about this? I spoke to Evie Kendall, who's an Associate Professor of Health at Swinburne University. Of Technology, and she wrote an article in The Conversation about people being paid as surrogates for carrying other people's babies. How much would be enough? Because apparently there's not a lot of money in this. And I also wanted to ask you as well, just further to that, if somebody like a close friend or a relative asked you to be a surrogate, would you get involved in that as well? And gee, that'd be a difficult conversation to have. I'll talk about that in just a sec. Maria's on the phone. How are you? Oh, no, is she going to talk to me or not? No, she's not. I'm sorry, Maria. You're not going to talk to me. Saw her up there on the phone, so I thought she was ringing through. Okay, so let's get back to Evie Kendall. So the whole story of surrogates and whether or not you would actually get involved if a close friend or, you know, a family member asked you to be, you know, a surrogate or to be a donor. How would you feel about that? But I was saying to Evie, apparently there's not a great deal of money. In fact, some don't even get paid.
8: Indeed, and particularly the fact that everyone else in this process is getting paid. So that, I think, is really the sticking point here.
6: If you want to find somebody to be a surrogate, what are the first steps?
8: Well, that's another challenge that the Australian Law Review Commission is actually looking at, because at the moment it's not legal to advertise either to be a surrogate or to hire a surrogate. So that's another issue. So unless you already know someone who's willing to serve as a surrogate for you, or you're part of a group where that information is shared, it's actually very difficult to find a surrogate.
6: I can imagine, because it's not something that you would just ask somebody you know, is it?
8: In many cases, we are talking about friends or sisters. But if you're not lucky enough to have someone who is willing to do that, and it is, of course, an incredible thing to offer to do for someone, then, of course, you are left out.
6: Let's look at some of the options here. Can you tell us about altruistic surrogacy? Because that's allowed.
8: Yes. So altruistic surrogacy just means that the surrogate is volunteering their time and effort and they're not receiving any financial incentive. They can still have their reasonable direct expenses reimbursed, so it doesn't actually cost them money to go to the doctor, etc., but they do not receive any payment.
6: And what countries allow altruistic surrogacy?
8: In Australia, we do. It is different state by state what the rules are, but we do have altruistic surrogacy available here. We also have places like the UK and Canada that use that system.
6: Let's move on to commercial surrogacy. How does that work?
8: Commercial surrogacy means that people can be paid to serve as a surrogate, so they will have contracts where they're actually providing that gestational service for a commissioning couple or person. So that's the person who intends to raise the child at the end of the process.

0: You would be paying for it as it is done. So every month of completed gestation would have a set compensation level attached to it. And that might be regulated by the state. We're not sure yet. If Australia decides to add that to our options, we'd need to discuss who would set those prices and who would actually regulate that process.
1: And you say gestational labour isn't the same as other jobs because you would have so many different conditions that wouldn't pertain to other jobs. So how do you get around that, and how could you possibly calculate a fair price?
0: It's a real challenge, and that's one of the major challenges of the review going on at the moment. If we decide to add this as an option, and keeping in mind altruistic surrogacy would still be available in this system, but if we wanted to add the compensated surrogacy as an option, we'd have to look at what is a fair price. And to do that, we'd have to actually look at what is gestation as a service actually worth if we were to put it in monetary terms. So we're looking at things like time, effort, lost income for other jobs that you could be working. You have, of course, all the expenses of surrogacy, any medications required, any doctor's appointments. They can already be reimbursed in the current system. But if we're looking at compensating the time, then we have to work out what time is actually appropriate to compensate for this. Is it the same as a full-time job? Is it just something that we would put on top as like a loading on top of someone's usual salary or income? So a lot of questions need to be answered there.
1: And I imagine this is a real legal quagmire where both parties would also want to have something in writing, almost contractually, before you go ahead with the process.
0: Yes. And in many places that do allow surrogacy, they might have contracts, but in many cases, those are not enforceable. So you can get to the end of the process and, for example, the surrogate can change their mind. That is an incredibly rare situation in the real world. So people like to talk about it as if it happens all the time, but it is actually incredibly rare. But when we're talking about legal contracts, but that involve human bodies, it is very complex. So we do need to have structures in place that are making sure we are always respecting the health, well-being and autonomy of the surrogate. So whatever other conditions we might want to put in place, we need to be respecting the human rights of these individuals as our primary obligation.
1: That's rare then that the biological mother doesn't want to give up the child, because I would have thought that would have happened a lot more often.
0: No, the research indicates that that's actually quite rare. But keep in mind, there are a lot of sort of protections that go into that to begin with. So people who are volunteering as surrogates, they are undergoing counselling in most jurisdictions. That's mandatory, or at least very highly recommended. So we already have a lot of processes in place to try and make sure that everyone who does sign up as a surrogate really knows what they're agreeing to and really wants to do it. So particularly in a country like Australia, we're actually very restrictive as to who can serve as a surrogate. So that, of course, limits the sort of negative potential in the future for problems to arise. So the more we protect people at the start, the less likely we are to have issues later.
1: Imagine a lot of people going into this as well want to know what the obligations are and what the long-term issues could be as well, because this isn't just something that you just go into. It's not like buying a car or buying a pet or something like that.
0: Of course, it's an enormous commitment on all sides, and our primary concern, of course, after the process is making sure that the future child is looked after and knows about their origins and is put in a situation where they're able to thrive. So there's a lot of competing interests here and a lot of stakeholders involved. And making sure we know what the obligations are up front, and even things like having the contingency plans already in place. What happens if there's a test that says the fetus has an abnormality of some kind? What decisions are we going to make there? How about the birth itself? Who gets to actually, hold the baby first when it's born? Is that the birth mother, or is that the commissioning couple or person? So engaging in all those processes, a lot of which have social ritual attached to them, these are all things that we would want to discuss in advance to make sure there's no surprises and no disappointments.
1: Do you know what? I hope I'm never in a situation, and I mean this purely selfishly on my behalf, where I'm asked by my wife's friends or one of my friends to help them get pregnant.
0: I think a lot of people are the same. And I think in many many cases, it only occurs to someone that they could be involved either as a sperm donor or as a surrogate or as an egg donor when it's someone that they know that they've seen struggling with infertility, and then the balance sort of shifts. But I think a lot of people really do have concerns about their own genetic

0: material and their own sort of gestational services. So it is something that really is a big decision, and I really respect the people who have successfully managed to help people build a family through these various assisted technologies.
1: Oh, absolutely. It's a really interesting situation if you ever had that conversation. And also, I guess, going forward in terms of where we're at with this, feels like there's still a lot further to go.
0: Yes, and I think we're still trying to equalize access to certain services. For example, we've had unequal access to things like IVF, depending on if you're a heterosexual couple or a queer couple. And we're still trying to manage equality of access across those different areas of society. And that's for something that's been around for a very long time. And something like compensated surrogacy in Australia would be brand new. And we have to deal with all those legal, social and ethical issues before we start engaging in that process, if indeed that's where we go.
1: Of course. I'll open up the phones on this and get some calls. Evie, lovely to talk to you. Thank you very much.
0: Thank you so much.
1: That was Evie Kendall. She's an Associate Professor of Health Promotion at Swinburne University of Technology. So what do you think about it? Should surrogates be paid for carrying other people's babies? And if so, how much would be enough? It's a commitment, isn't it? Can you put a price on something like that? And if you could, how much do you think it would be? And what about if a close friend asked you to be a surrogate? How would you feel about that? And also, what if a close friend or a family member asked you to be a donor, a sperm donor? For me, I would feel, the implications, I think, would be too much, you know. It's all, I mean, then the paperwork and... because I'm probably too selfish, apart from anything else, but I think it would be too much of a commitment if somebody asked me to be a donor. I, to be honest, I don't think I could do that. But what about you? 131 873.
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5: 9 minutes to three. On the text on 0460 873 873, Zach says, Phil, do you get jealous when your listeners and regular callers take part in other programs on 2GB? Nah, not at all. It's fun to hear them. Although that doesn't mean that they can't be dobbed in, and also we can't make fun of them, because that's all part of it as well. Ruth says, Phil, what time is the pet vet? Rob Zammit will be doing our vet chat this morning at 10 to 5, Ruth. And I've got a couple of listener questions that came through. I think Helen was one and Gabe's was the other one. By the way, Kim, if you're awake, give me a ring, because I've got to talk to you about some very important stuff too. Phil, here's a request for Graham when he goes over to Scotland. Maybe he could make contact with Donald Trump. Donald Trump could make a bid for Wallaby Island, and then he could build a unique golf course on it, says Ron at North Lakes, whose wish is also that Graham comes back with an actual Scottish accent. And I think that's fair enough too. And also Keith the truckie would like Graham to come back with his river dance lessons as well, so he can come back and show us how he learnt to do... Oh, is that Irish? Oh, okay. Well, can you do some kind of river dance lessons anyway? All right, hang on, where's her intro? Because she's on the phone. She rang before and she's here again. Hey, hello.
6: Hello there.
5: Michelle, the former footy tipper, but the big-time Sea Eagles fan. Did you go to Brookvale?
6: Wow, I feel like I'm on the hill right now.
5: What
6: Yay.
5: A game. What a game.
6: No, actually, I didn't go to the game. I couldn't get there, but I was watching it with loving every minute.
5: Did you have your face paint on?
6: Body paint this weekend, yeah.
5: Oh, okay, the whole, you know, went the whole hot dog. Fantastic.
6: I was at home, you know.
5: Well,
6: had
5: why
6: nothing
5: not?
6: To do.
5: So how many in a row is that now?
6: Look, at this point, we're just on a roll. We're not even counting anymore. Every week's a blessing.
5: Yeah. What about Fozball?
6: I think it's 4 or 5.
5: Least, is that right? Do you think the bubble's going to burst for the Fozball, or do you think it's just going to continue the
6: no
5: way it's going?
6: No way.
5: Right.
6: I said... At the end of the game, actually on Facebook, there's actually a Fozball dance that happens now, and there's a whole crowd on the hill that does a dance.
5: The Fozball dance?
6: Fozball, yeah.
5: How does it go?
6: Oh, they bop along on the hill, and they've got a big sign at the back, and his head's in the background.
5: But you've got the Eagle Rock dance too, so you've got two dances.
6: See, Fozball doesn't have a song, so it's the Eagle Rock that really gets your blood pumping, especially when you're leaving after the game that they've won.
5: Yeah,
6: it goes out in Brookvale. The whole of Brookvale hears it. It's good.
5: 5 out of 6, by the way, since the Fozball took over.
6: I know. Surely they're going to sign him up.
5: Well, the thing is, and I spoke to MG about this, and I said, you know, when, like I just said to you, when's the bubble going to burst? And he said, nope, it's not going to. It's going to continue like this for the rest of the season.
6: That's right, because they really respect him, and they want to play for him, and then I think they've got back the hunger and the urge to win.
5: Yeah, yeah.
6: Makes the difference.
5: Well, doesn't it, Jess? That's exactly right. And so,
6: yes,
5: who are you playing next?
6: Who are they playing? Actually, I've got it on my little calendar. Let's have a look. Well, they're playing away. Oh, they're playing in Brisbane. This is the Magic Round. Hey,
5: yes.
6: Are you going?
5: To Brisbane?
6: Yeah.
5: For the Magic Round this weekend?
6: Surely 2GB takes a big plane up there with all their friends.
5: Yeah, with the important people. Not even Graham gets to go to this one, so no, unfortunately not. But we'll be calling it.
6: They're playing the Tigers.
5: West Tigers, that's
6: Saturday
5: right.
6: Saturday night, yeah.
5: Yeah. Wow, how exciting.
6: Benji.
5: How do they normally play in Brisbane? Is that much of an issue usually?
6: Not really. Not with the fuzzballing. No, fuzzball used to play in the Gold Coast. Who knows what goes on in Queensland?
5: That's right. Well, lots of good times and great rock and roll, apparently.
6: Of course. Yeah, they'll be playing the Eagle Rock up there, no worries.
5: Yeah. Well, listen, good luck with this weekend. It's good to hear from you. Ring more often because you know I miss you. And Levy's going up to Brisbane for it, so he'll maybe get on Levy's show today. After all of my listeners get on everybody else's show anyway.
6: I thought you were talking about me because I rang the continuous call team on Saturday.
5: What time?
6: Oh, no, I didn't ring. I texted and they read my text out. Sorry.
5: I have to look for that. I'm going to get to the news, Shelley. Good to hear from you.
6: Well, before you go, I've got something for Graham that he could bring you back a souvenir.
5: Can you hold on? Can we do it? Let's do it after the news. Don't go anywhere. Hang on there. We'll do it straight after the news.
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5: Couple more suggestions for Graham, including Michelle, who's got one on the phone. We'll find out about that. And Russell Setright's coming up after the news.
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15: Good morning, I'm Gabrielle Hodson. Reports criminal gangs and swindlers rorting Australia's welfare system will be targeted in today's federal budget. SMH The Age says there'll be a crackdown on bad actors led by the Fraud Fusion Task Force. It'll target NDIS fraud as well as similar behaviour in the childcare sector, as well as doctors and firms exaggerating ailments to skim Veterans Affairs money meant for retired defence personnel. The Australian Medical Association says there's no need for public alarm as six people potentially exposed to the deadly hantavirus are expected in Perth to quarantine later this week. There's been a last-minute detour with the group of Australians and New Zealanders from the MV Hondius now sent to the Netherlands. Dr. Kyle Hoth says the virus requires extremely close contact to spread, and he's confident WA's healthcare system is prepared once the group arrives.
16: For today, you don't need to worry. There's no need at the moment for anybody to panic. These are controlled cases that we're aware of coming into a quarantine facility, and I'm certain that WA Health has a plan in place to manage them should they become more unwell.
15: Two Melbourne ISIS brides will remain behind bars until at least next month after postponing their bail applications. 54-year-old grandmother Corsor Abbas and her adult daughter Zainab Ahmed have been charged with crimes against humanity. The 31-year-old was seen smiling at supporters in court while her mother remained expressionless during a brief filing hearing. Victorian Liberal MP Brad Batten isn't concerned about One Nation's rise in popularity ahead of the November state election. One Nation's had a huge win in the federal seat of Farrer after months of polling showing Pauline Hanson's party is more popular than the coalition. Mr. Batten doesn't think they're making much ground in Victoria.
17: I have to say, I don't say I've seen One Nation have ground game out in my electorate. There's only one party out there at the moment that has genuine policies going into the next election. So if you're making a decision between One Nation and the Liberals, look at the policies that are on the websites, and ours are all there. You can't just say one-line slogans. You have to come out with a real plan.
15: In the UK, 48 Labour MPs have called for Prime Minister Keir Starmer to resign, and an Aussie expat MP has put her hand up to replace him. Catherine West was born in Mansfield in Victoria's High Country and was educated in Sydney before moving to London almost 30 years ago. After voters abandoned the party in municipal elections, she started collecting names to support a Labour Party leadership election in September. Finance and the Aussie dollar's buying 72.5 US cents. The Dow Jones is down 31 points and the Nasdaq's up 39.
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15: The AFL's launched a push to attract more Indigenous players after a worrying decline. $300,000 will go towards improving talent pathways and possibly an extra list spot for First Nations players. AFL CEO Andrew Dillon hopes the initiative will boost the number of active players from 62 this season to at least 89 by 2030.
19: The players are there. Would we like there to be more? Absolutely. And that's why we're doing that work. It's not only just about identifying, it's then when the players are on the list, how can we make sure that an Indigenous player stays as long as any other player?
15: And New South Wales Swifts netballer Paige Hadley has returned to the court 10 weeks after giving birth. The 33-year-old brought son Tully to the game against the Sunshine Coast Lightning, which they won by 70 goals to 56. The victory puts the Swifts fifth on the Super Netball ladder. That's the latest news in sport.
20: 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Alexander Watson Insulation. Canberra's cold. Your house doesn't have to be.
21: Got an overnight low of 6 degrees, then a partly cloudy day tomorrow, a top of 19. Wednesday, possible showers, a top of 18 degrees. Thursday, a possible shower and a top of 19 degrees. Friday, partly cloudy and a top of 20.
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5: 7 minutes past three. How are you? 131 873 is the phone number. 0460 873 873 on the text. We're going to get to Russell Setright in this hour as well. I've got some music news coming up. And also, what's the situation with China? We'll talk about that, especially seeing as Donald Trump is about to have his meeting over in China with Xi Jinping. That's all on the way. Michelle, still hanging on there too, by the way. And thanks for hanging on, Michelle, because you also had a suggestion for what Graham can bring back when he goes on holiday to his little soiree over there in Scotland. What is it that you're thinking he can bring you back?
6: It's for himself and for you. You could do twinning. You could get him to get properly fitted for a kilt.
5: Yeah, because he doesn't have one, and he's never worn one, he's told me. And I said, what kind of Scottish man are you? So, yeah, I think you're absolutely right. So rather than just buying a kilt off the rack, you want him actually...
6: fitted, and he's got to get the clan. Doesn't he have a clan?
5: Well, that's a good point, actually. Do you have a clan?
6: Prince.
5: No. He doesn't even think he has a clan. He hasn't got a crest. He hasn't got a clan. He hasn't got a kilt. He doesn't play the bagpipes.
6: Goodness.
5: What kind of Scottish
6: man is he?
5: You're absolutely bloody right, Michelle. Okay, well, he's going to make us a promise that he will get a kilt. When he gets back, he's going to take photos of it. We'll put it on my Instagram page. And he said, I don't know whether or not they do the full measurement. You know, they won't have to worry about doing your inner leg and all that kind of thing, Graham. I don't think they need that with a kilt.
6: I think they just do it to the knee, isn't it? Yeah. Above the knee or below the knee.
5: Well, you know, he might get a bit saucy, but let's hope he doesn't. All right. Michelle, that is a promise.
6: Yes.
5: To you that Graham, when he gets back, will be wearing a kilt and I'll take a photo of it. I'll put it on my Instagram page, okay?
6: Okay. Are you going to do twinning?
5: I'm not going to have a kilt on. Are you kidding me? I'll get arrested.
6: All right. One photo will do.
5: Okay, there you go. Okay. You've got that. Good on you, Michelle. By the way, also on the subject of which, this one that came in from... who was it that sent this in? Wayne. Maybe... Graham could visit the Shetland Islands and become an extra on the TV series Shetland. Of course, I think he can fit that in as well. I mean, sure, he's got a lot to do in 3 weeks, but, you know, he's only there for you. Hello, Richard, how are you? Can you believe that Katie Gallagher saying children under five are better in daycare than they were with their mum. That's absolutely outrageous. And to say it on Mother's Day weekend is insulting to all mothers in Australia. Lucky she's not the Minister of the Minister for Women. Oh, hang on a sec. Yes, she is, says Richard. 0460 873 873. Now, just very quickly, before we get to Russell Setright, you know how I was talking before to Evie Kendall, the Associate Professor of Health at the Swinburne University of Technology, and we were talking about surrogacy and things like that, and also whether or not at any stage you would ever consider the possibility of being a sperm donor. And, you know, again, what a big ask that is. Well, have a listen to this story that's just come out about Elon Musk. An OpenAI board member has explained her unconventional personal relationship with Elon Musk, which evolved into her having four of his children. So this is Siobhan Zils, who's testified in a courtroom in Oakland, California, that as part of the lawsuit, she's trying to reverse OpenAI's change to a for-profit company. But she did have a direct relationship with Elon Musk. She said, "I really wanted to be a mum, and Elon made the offer around the time, offering to donate sperm." She said, "He was encouraging everyone around him at the time to have kids, and he noticed that I didn't. So he offered to make a donation." She worked as a venture capitalist in Silicon Valley for 15 years and held executive positions in Musk's car company, Tesla, and also his neurotechnology firm, Neuralink. And she joined OpenAI as an advisor in 2016, which is how she met Donald Trump. She had a one-off romance with Musk. She had a one-off romance with Musk about a decade ago, but wasn't romantically involved with him until 2020. When he made the offer to father her children. She explained that she'd been struggling with certain health issues, which changed her initial plans to follow a more traditional personal path of getting married and having children with a romantic partner. But, so he's suggested to her, how do you broach that? I mean, I imagine, seeing what we do, seeing what we know of Elon Musk, he doesn't seem to have really that many interpersonal skills. He seemed like a very uncomfortable person. Maybe he just came straight out and said it. "Would you like me to provide you with something so you can have children?" How do you actually go into that conversation? Imagine that. Have you ever had anything decent offered to you by your boss? Nothing like that. "I got a holiday on the Gold Coast once, thanks to my boss, you know, acknowledging my hard work. And I've also once, I got a free dinner, a voucher, which was worth $250 when my boss was really happy with me as well. But in terms of him ever offering anything like that, I can say quite happily no. I was also, when I worked at 2SM back in the 80s, for our Christmas present, we were all offered a can of, or given, a can of Spam, which was just amazing. We all came in at Christmas Day, and there was happy, you know, Christmas from the company. Please accept this can of Spam." So there's that, but I've never been offered anything like the kind of contribution that Elon Musk has offered his employees. What have you ever got for free from your boss? 131 873. And if you say this, I won't believe you. Or 0460 873 873. My radio girlfriend Prue McSween is awake. How are you? Will Graham go commando under the kilt and let it all hang out? He's giving me an emphatic no on that. Which is, I don't know if this is a fantasy of yours, Prue, but at this particular stage, you know, and I certainly wouldn't be able to take a photo of it. And if I did, I certainly wouldn't be sending that to you in a text. By the way, Kim, where are you? Hopefully Kim's awake, because I've got some important UFO information to go through after the tranche that was released by the Trump administration last week. But now, at 3:15, time for our good friend Russell Setright.
26: now, health and well-being with our resident naturopath, Russell Setright.
5: Morning, Russell. How are you?
7: I'm going really well, thanks, Phil. And yourself?
5: I'm good. The only vice I have left now is my morning coffee. Please don't tell me this is a bad thing.
7: Well, the evidence is actually a very good thing.
5: Oh, good.
7: The thing is that it contains a bit of caffeine, so when you get up in the morning, you have a little bit of caffeine. Gets the system going and you feel good and gives you a bit of a rev up. So most people thought, well, that's good, but it could be bad if you've got other conditions. Maybe it's not good for overall health. And maybe we need to look at it a bit further. Well, they've done that. They've looked at a number of studies, big studies. And the latest one looked at the connection between drinking coffee and having a better brain function, reducing dementia.
5: Right.
7: I thought it was a bit interesting. You think coffee, well, how's that do that? Mm. But it changes the gut bacteria. And gut bacteria, these millions of little bugs that live in us, a bit like we live on Earth around the solar system, they live in us and they communicate. They produce nutrients. They break down waste. They break down fats and proteins and carbohydrates. They manufacture some of the vitamins. They're absolutely vital for our immune system, but they communicate with the brain. And this was showing that people who drink coffee have less incidence of cognitive decline.
5: Does it say anything about how many you can drink and not drink?
7: In that study, it didn't really look at that a lot. So what I did was look at all the studies, and another study involving 460,629 people. I thought, well, that's not a bad study. Published, of course, in peer-reviewed medical literature. And they said up to 3 cups a day was linked to lower rates of all-cause mortality, that's death, cardiovascular death, and the incidence of stroke. And I thought, well, gee, that backs up my morning coffee.
5: Of course.
7: So I think when we add all these together, there was another study that looked at arrhythmias of the heart. And they found that it didn't have an adverse effect in causing atrial fibrillation, which was one thing that they thought caffeine could do, and it probably can in high dose. But they found that at up to 3 a day, it didn't have any adverse effects. In fact, some of the studies said it even lessened the chance, which I thought was interesting. But the little warning at the bottom of all studies is if you have a particular idiosyncrasy towards a problem, then take that into account, see your doctor, and maybe drop your dosage down to 2 a day or 1 a day. Now, I think that applies to everything. I get amazed when they come up and say, we're all the same. All we need to do is have the same background, the same treatment. We'll all turn out the same the other way. And I've got 6 sons, so let me tell you, that doesn't work. And they're all individuals. And we process things individually. Some people will say, look, I've got a really bad headache. I take 2 Panadol and it goes away. Other people say, I've got a bad headache. I take 2 Panadol and it doesn't do anything. Now, you know, so therefore everyone metabolizes things differently. But when we look at these large studies of hundreds of thousands of people, we can look at the average and say, well, it appears that up to 3 a day, providing it doesn't upset you, seems to be beneficial in helping improve brain function and reducing the cause of all-cause mortality. Of course, these are observational studies, and they can only be that because we can't actually do hundreds of thousands of people over 20 years and force them into a place where they're going to have a heart attack and say, ah, we know it does that. So we can only look at what they're having and rule out other things. We can say, do you have cardiovascular disease? Are you a diabetic? Are you this? Are you that? Rule all those out. And we get what's called a cohort of roughly matching. So the evidence is stacking up to say our morning coffee, Phil, is a good idea.
5: Do they give you any idea of how many are too much? Because you always hear different reports on that.
7: Well, I've seen some saying up to 5 was okay, but I've seen others saying that over 3 is not okay. So I look at this, the majority that I've seen, I don't think over 3 a day is a good idea. I think we can say 5 probably doesn't have any major negative effects, but it starts to, that old J curve, you start to lose the benefits when you get up to too much. So the J curve is saying up to 3 is good. Over 3 is starting to not get those advantages. And if you're having 5 or 6 a day, I'd say you're looking at the negative side. You probably get the jitters, you know. If anyone see George in the Jungle when he ate all the coffee, that's the one. Don't want to be swinging off the Harbour Bridge.
5: That's exactly right. Always good to talk to you, Russell. We'll talk again next week. Thanks so much, mate.
7: All the very best. Thanks, Phil.
5: There he is, Russell Setright, 20 minutes past 3.
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5: 323. Still hoping that Kim will give me a ring so I can share the UFO tranche with her. And, of course, it's been a big week for UFO fans as well and UAPs. Last week with the first of the drops of information that they've put out. A lot of that footage is pretty good too. And we'll talk about that with our Paranormal Friday that's coming up. I did toy with the idea of having a whole UFO week, but then I realised that that would only contribute to John Stanley, who likes to believe that every show we do is just a UFO show. No, we'll definitely do that Friday, but there's a lot of information around. Hey, Michael, how are you? Graham, could you go on the Scottish reality show Conquer the Castle? It's a competition where city dwellers like you, Graham, are placed in a rural Scotland experience to challenge the country with, or an experience that has challenges of living, hunting and wilderness survival. Michael says, could you do that? I think, yeah, he's giving me a thumbs up, yeah. I think he could do that. It would be fantastic, along with the kilt and the many other things that he's going to be doing on his 3 weeks in Scotland. I can't wait. Winter's almost here, and that's usually when everybody starts getting run down with the coughs, the colds, the whole lot. Sam was feeling a little bit under the weather over the weekend, my wife. And I said, well, this will be the first of winter, probably nibbling at you as well. And I think you'll find probably more and more people will start taking holidays as well, or sick days, with this flu that's around. What you want to do is have a look at Nature Bee. 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Nature Bee is nutrition to believe in. 25 past 3. A couple of stories I want to tell you about. He's a carpenter who quit his job because his dog went on social media and started to earn more money than him. So he decided that he would quit his job. Duncan Tout set up the Instagram account for his French bulldog dog TJ back in 2021 just to keep a collection of memories. But then the dog jumped in the pool. Everybody had a look at it. Brands started to offer money for promotional videos. And the next thing you know, they're out there doing comedy and travel videos. It became so lucrative that Duncan decided he could quit his full-time job as a carpenter to look after his dog's full-time account as well. Gee, you reckon that dog would be getting shots and getting fed really well? But you know what's amazing about this? And I was talking to Sam about this too, because she, in her job, also has a lot of influencers and people like that. And I always thought this was just something that's, you know, a bit of a hobby. You know that some of these people that do influencing, they'll do a 15-second clip. How much do you reckon they earn for that? Try $15,000. So round about, you know, the ballpark if you're just an average influencer. If you're a major influencer, you're earning up to 100,000 and more. You know, these people, the influencers, are being flown around the world to go and see movies and things like that from the production companies, who used to, back in the day, used to fly people like me around the world when I was doing a radio show to go and do interviews with people like Madonna. Nope, not us anymore. You've got these 18-year-olds and younger making this money, which is unbelievable. Think about how much money you're earning an hour right now. So they will do, a lot of them, just one post a month. They'll go out, they go, right, let's do a post here on something, usually promoting somebody else's, you know, product. And for that, they'll get themselves up to from 15,000 on. Isn't that absolutely incredible? We should have become influencers. It's probably a bit too late now, but anyway. Now, listen, let's talk about China. Donald Trump is going to travel to China for a 2-day state visit this week. Beijing has confirmed. At the invitation of President Xi Jinping, Donald Trump will pay a state visit to China May 13 to 15. What if he'll play any golf? Do they have golf courses in China? I suppose they would do, wouldn't they? Is that a sport in China, golf? The visit will be Donald Trump's first visit to China, who, of course, are Iran's largest trading partner. And he originally postponed the trip in March due to this war. Wonder how much that Iran war is going to raise its head. This will be a visit of tremendous symbolic significance, says the Principal Deputy Press Secretary Anna Kelly. But of course, Donald Trump never travels for symbolism alone. The American people can expect asked the president to deliver more great deals on behalf of our country. So Mr. Trump will also go to a welcoming ceremony, a bilateral meeting with the Chinese president, and a state banquet on Thursday. And then they're going to have a bilateral tea. Isn't that lovely? And a working lunch before the president returns to Washington. And it's expected that while there, Mr. Trump will push China to help end the Iran war. Further to that, I read this article that I wanted to share with you that I had a look at over the weekend. And that is that China sees America as the giant with a limp because the US is draining their weapons stockpile. And now a lot of Chinese analysts are openly questioning whether or not the US has the ability to defend Taiwan. It's a shift that threatens to undercut Donald Trump's high-stakes summit next week. Because since the war in February, the United States has burned through around about half of their long-range stealth cruise missiles. They've fired off roughly 10 times the amount of Tomahawk cruise missiles it buys each year, according to the Internal Defense Department estimates. I think they cost, and they're spending something like $1 billion a day, I read somewhere, on these weapons that they're shooting off. So the Chinese military and geopolitical analysts have said that this could be quite a depletion of the US munition stockpiles, and it could also shatter the American aura of dominance. Well, there's a lot to talk about here when Donald Trump goes over there. Not that he's about to say that they don't have enough weapons. But as far as this Iran conflict is concerned, what is China's influence in this conflict? Because they've largely been sitting on the sidelines, haven't they? And occasionally popping up to say something or to get involved in something, but largely they're sitting there watching the conflict. What is their long-term agenda? Well, I caught up with Dr. Mohammed Al-Sudairi, and I'll chat with him in just a moment. He's from the Center of Arab and Islamic Studies, and we'll find out what he thinks China's got up their sleeve. That's next, 29 to 4.
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5: 26 minutes to four. Rages says, hey Phil, on the text here, there are approximately 600 golf courses in China and they host some of Asia's finest tournaments. Well, there you go. Maybe Donald Trump might be able to fit in a little bit of golf then when he heads over. And I think he's going, what did I say before, from the 12th? So he should be leaving today, America time. No, here we go, yeah. So he's going to have a state visit to China from May 13th to the 15th, including a bilateral tea, but also plenty of time if he gets time to do a little bit of golf. But in the meantime, with the world focusing on Donald Trump in the United States with this conflict in Iran, what is the actual role of China right now in the Middle East? Because for a long time, China's position in the world has been one of a passive observer, sort of maintaining really a long-term position of not taking sides. More so, they've positioned themselves as an alternative world power with a focus on securing the trade interests. So now, with the world and the United States focusing on the conflict in Iran, does this help or hinder China's global ambitions and their push to be the global superpower over the United States? Well, I thought I would ask these and other questions to Dr. Mohammed Al-Sadari, who's a lecturer in politics and international relations, specialising in China, among other areas. And I asked him what China's influence was in this actual conflict.
2: Well, I mean, this is a good question. I think what we need to do, though, is differentiate between kind of what is the imagined role and the realities of China's role in the region. So what I mean by the imagined role is that you see in a lot of different circles, think tank, media coverage, etc., there's sometimes this depiction of China as essentially a benefactor or patron of Iran. This is sometimes kind of cast in terms of like a Eurasian alliance that involves Russia, and that this kind of together with China and Iran all constitute kind of an axis of anti-Western hostility in Asia. And this kind of extends to intelligence sharing and military support and the like. But I think the realities on the ground are much more restrained in the sense that China actually has extensive ties with all states in the region. And arguably, when you think of, say, Iran in comparison to the Gulf states, which include Saudi Arabia, Qatar, the United Arab Emirates, it actually has a much more extensive trade relationship with those countries. And in fact, people tend to forget that China even has a huge diasporic presence in places like the United Arab Emirates. Around 400,000 Chinese citizens call that place home. That when you take all of that into consideration, China's role in kind of dealing with the region, and it is a region that constitutes an important energy source for China, at least anywhere from 45 to 55% of its hydrocarbon imports come from that zone. For China, its approach has been to try to maintain good relations with all these various actors and to see an end to the conflict or the crisis around the Hormuz Strait. And I think so far, much of its efforts have been largely diplomatic, primarily through, for example, encouraging the Iranians to enter into negotiations with the Americans and also working in tandem with Pakistan, another country that it has a considerably close relationship with. And I think the position formally of China, for example, when it comes to the crisis was very much clarified a few days ago when President Xi Jinping had a phone call with the Crown Prince Mohammed bin Salman of Saudi Arabia. And I think this was the first actual kind of signaling from the very top of the Chinese political system with regards to this crisis, where he indicated essentially that China supports the opening of the Hormuz Strait and the non-imposition of tolls or restrictions in terms of the movement of ships through that waterway. So I think this is kind of a general overview of China's position, namely that it wants an end to the crisis as soon as possible and is also exerting a lot of diplomatic efforts to kind of bring it to a close. And I think China has been well positioned in the sense of that for many years now, they've had policies aimed at building up their strategic reserves of oil barrels and other kind of hydrocarbon supplies. I mean, they've signed deals with Saudi Arabia that go back over the course of a decade. And as a result, they've accumulated at the outset of the crisis a strategic reserve that amounts to 1.5 billion barrels. I mean, now it's down by 100 million. I recently saw newly revised data for that. But essentially, that is a strategic reserve that is equal to multiple

0: And it's kind of been estimated that inflationary effects have been between 100 to 300 RMB in terms of per month expenses. So there has been that inflationary impact. And obviously, if the global economy continues to be harmed by the Hormuz crisis, by the rise in energy prices, this will inevitably have an impact on the Chinese economy, right? And also their kind of positionality on energy.
1: Right.
0: So you could argue, yes, there might be some benefits over the short term, but the overall picture is very negative for China.
1: What about the way the US is currently distracted? Do you think that benefits China's ambitions, especially with the issue of Taiwan?
0: This is an argument that is oftentimes made by, I would say, folks who subscribe to the initial vision of China's role that I had mentioned. Of course, there are voices in China that, you know, see this kind of episode as one which is offering China strategic opportunity, that it's distracting the U.S. military assets, that it's a sign of U.S. decline. But I think in terms of Chinese actions so far, and in when we take into consideration kind of the way in which domestic stability overrides any other issues in kind of the calculus of the Chinese leadership, my sense of things is that they would rather have this crisis end as soon as possible and not escalate any further. I mean, I think also Taiwan is kind of a separate issue insofar as, you know, the dynamics that are playing out there are quite different. And I think they also think or sense that time is on their side and there is really no need to kind of launch a war anytime soon. So I think these are kind of disconnected issues. And it's, you know, worth reiterating also that this is a crisis that was not engineered by China.
1: Yeah, of course.
0: Right. This is, you know, at the end of the day, this was something that the United States had executed despite its own interests and that of its other regional allies, including those in the Arabian Peninsula, and has been very disastrous for the United States and for its regional standing. I mean, it also kind of builds up on just flagrant U.S. actions over the past few months. I mean, the kidnapping of a head of state, you know, interdicts on different nations. I mean, even also kind of the issuance of a trade war that has really put the world out of balance, even targeting Australia. But I think it needs to be put within that context as well, right? I mean, we may be tempted to interpret these as, yes, beneficial to China, but I think, you know, China is only a secondary or third variable in this equation. I mean, the main issue is really kind of the U.S. and its actions on the global stage.
1: Thank you. I really appreciate your time.
0: Thank you so much, Phil, for inviting me.
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3: 13 minutes to four. So not only the Farah by-election causing problems for the government, same thing in the UK. The British Prime Minister, Sir Keir Starmer, is under pressure after his Labour Party faced an historic drubbing in local and regional elections, led by sweeping gains from the hard right Reform UK, led by Trump ally Nigel Farage. So we've been watching the figures go up of Labour MPs calling for Sir Keir Starmer to resign. When we started earlier on this morning, I think it was about 40 or maybe even less. The numbers going up every couple of minutes. So now we're looking at 58 Labour MPs calling for Sir Keir Starmer to resign. We'll keep you updated on that throughout the morning. 13 minutes to four. Let's get some music news for today. May 12, from previous May 12 throughout history. 1998, Lenny Kravitz released his fifth studio album and featured that Grammy Award-winning song, Fly Away. In 1993, Blur released their second studio album, Modern Life is Rubbish, featured the singles For Tomorrow, Chemical World and Sunday, Sunday. I don't know them. I'd never heard of them. But I did speak to Damon Albarn from Blur when they were here last, which was about five, six years ago when the band got back together, and I asked Damon what that was all about, why they decided to get back together.
4: It was just that we were talking again and felt like that would be a very nice way to sort of publicly demonstrate that we'd made up and friends again.
3: When you look back at that period now in the early 90s, was it a period of expectation and excitement for Britpop?
4: That was our 20s. If when you're in your 20s, you're able to travel around the world, do exactly what you want, essentially, and be loved for it, I think, you know, there are very few people who wouldn't behave the way that we behaved.
3: That's no excuse, Damon Albarn. Or Albarn, if you prefer. 1986, May 12, Pet Shop Boys went to number one with West End Girls. Great song, that too. 1982, Duran Duran on May 12 released their second studio album, Rio, and it had the singles My Own Way, Hungry Like the Wolf, Save a Prayer, and Rio. In 1984, on May the 12th, Twisted Sister released their third studio album, Stay Hungry. The last time I spoke to Dee Snider of Twisted Sister was when he was out here in Australia, and Clive Palmer had stolen their song to use it as their campaign song, and he wasn't happy.
5: The fact that we're not going to take it has resonated for 35 years, and now we got this moron, Clive Palmer, stealing my song with a horrible singer, and people think I'm associated with him, which I am not. But at the same time, the fact that the song matters is, after 35 years, that's a blessing. So people say, oh, don't you get tired of playing We're Not Going to Take It? I say, hell no.
3: Has it ever been on a TV commercial or ad?
5: Tons. It's one of the most licensed songs. The thing with the Clive Palmer thing is he applied for a license for the song. He knew that you have to get a license for commercial use, and the publishing company gave him the quote. He just started using it without paying the fee. So it wasn't like a lack of, oh, I didn't know I had to situation. He knew full well, and it's been used, in so many instances, because, you know, this song has been a godsend. I mean, I made a lot of money off that song. I wrote all the Twisted songs.
3: There he is, Twisted Sisters, Dee Snider. On this day, May 12, 1973, Stevie Wonder released the song Higher Ground, which the Red Hot Chili Peppers did. What a terrific song. On this day, May 12, 1967, Jimi Hendrix released his album Are You Experienced with Foxy Lady and also Hey Joe and Purple Haze. And on this day, May 12, 1982, Thomas Dolby released his album called The Golden Age of Wireless. And this song, She Blinded Me With Science, and how we played this song day after day on the radio back in 1982 is beyond me. Because try actually singing along to the song.

whatever happened to Thomas Dolby? We're certainly ahead of his time with that. What song are you going to play, Phil? Well, I'm glad you asked, because I'll tell you, because it's an amazing song. And it was released on this day in 1967. What a tune. What a fantastic song this is. Procol Harum, White as Shade of Pale.

0: What an amazing song that is. Always find it interesting that they fade it down right in the middle of that chorus bit as well. Released on this day, May 12, 1967, Procol Harum's Whiter Shade of Pale. 5 to 4.
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0: Here's a text from Wayne. Phil, what did the buffalo's mum say on his first day at school? Bye, son. Yeah, I get it. I can't find the boom tish. Here it is. Bye, son. There you go. And Richard said, hey, Phil, do you think people realise that when the CGT changes proposed will impact investors in homes and shares and art and old cars, retail super funds, industry super funds, etc., etc.? Everybody who's trying to build wealth will be negatively impacted. The only people not impacted are those on welfare payments. Says it all about the Albanese government, said Richard. Well, I've actually got something on that. That's front page of the newspapers as well, so I'll get to that. Front page of the newspapers have a couple of quite good punny headlines this morning, so we'll see which of the two is probably the best. But we'll talk about that and also the upcoming budget later on today and how people are going to be affected day to day with the front page of the papers coming up.
9: 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Keep your home warm with Rinnai Heating from the Energy People, Fishwick.
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10: Good morning, I'm Gabrielle Hodson. The Albanese government will hand down its fifth budget with a focus on housing and tax reform to lift housing supply for first home buyers. Phil Khoury is the Financial Review's political editor and says the capital gains tax discount and negative gearing deductions will be reined in.
11: If you're negatively gearing a property now, then you've got nothing to worry about. You won't be affected. That's what they mean by grandfathering. But the new negative gearing changes mean that if you buy an existing home, been occupied or pre-owned, you won't be able to negatively gear it. You can only negatively gear a brand new property.
10: Donald Trump has described the US-Iran ceasefire as being on life support. He's vowed complete victory over Tehran, saying it's already been defeated militarily.
12: The ceasefire is on massive life support, where the doctor walks in and says, sir, your loved one has approximately a 1% chance of living.
10: The news immediately hit world markets, with the Dow Jones falling suddenly before bouncing back. An Australian-born British MP is a step closer to replacing Keir Starmer as Prime Minister, launching a challenge to oust him after poor results for Labor at municipal elections. Catherine West was born in Mansfield, grew up in Sydney, and was a social worker in Darwin before moving to London 28 years ago. She needs the signatures of 81 Labor MPs to force a party leadership election. So far, 58 have come forward. A group of six people from Australia and New Zealand have been sent from the Canary Islands to the Netherlands. They're expected to arrive in Perth later this week and spend at least 3 weeks in quarantine. They were passengers on the MV Hondius, where there's been a deadly outbreak of hantavirus. Police have found a gun and a body thought to be that of accused triple murderer in central west New South Wales. Julian Ingram hasn't been seen since January after his ex-partner, her aunt and her friend were shot dead at Lake Cogelico. Researchers are calling for a national framework on frailty in older Australians. The first of its kind program aims to prevent and manage frailty while boosting the quality of life for adults over 65. The University of Queensland's Dr. Sakshi Chopra says they've developed 19 consensus statements to provide guidance.
13: And we hope that these statements would actually help all the healthcare professionals who are on the ground to improve their care in terms of, you know, bringing the frailty focus back in and delivering a more holistic care.
10: Finance, and the Aussie dollar's buying 72.5 US cents. The Dow Jones is up 111 points and the Nasdaq's up 84.
5: For Canberra's best coverage of the NRL, join the Continuous Call team every Saturday and Sunday from 1 p.m. Now a sports update on 2CC.
10: NRL and Dolphins star Jack Bostock says his former coach played an important role in his recovery from a knee injury that ended his season early last year. The 22-year-old is back and says Wayne Bennett called him with good life advice.
14: Yeah, we had a good chat. He was just more or less talking about life, really, just about getting on with life outside of footy. Don't be dwelling on my knee too much, and because it'll take over your life, it'll eat you away. So just worry about the other things in life that you can control, and the knee will heal itself.
10: The Dolphins take on the Rabbitohs in the upcoming Magic Round. Aussie Alexi Popperin is out of the Italian Tennis Open after facing world number one Jannik Sinner in the round of 32. Sinner dominated 6-2, 6-love. His next challenge is fellow Italian Andrea Pellegrino. And that's the latest in news and in sport.
8: 2CC weather. Alexander Watson Insulation. Canberra's cold. Your house doesn't have to be.
15: Got an overnight low of 6 degrees, then a partly cloudy day tomorrow, a top of 19. Wednesday, possible showers, a top of 18 degrees. Thursday, a possible shower and a top of 19 degrees. Friday, partly cloudy and a top of 20.
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1: Making that slow creep towards the weekend, but that's miles away now, let's be honest. It's Tuesday, the 12th of May, but it's a brand new day. Bit of rain around, getting a little bit cooler, but all in all, not too bad. Good time to be alive. 7 minutes past four. On the text on 0460 873 873. Hello, David at Cannon Hill. How are you, mate? Enjoyed hearing White a Shade of Pale. Yeah, isn't it a fantastic song too? One of the absolute classics. Glad you like that. And Siv just said, hey, Phil, just talking about the music news as well, where we had the anniversary of Lenny Kravitz's song Fly Away. How many times did you play that song when it came out in 1998? And were you a bit sick of it? Actually, no. Not sick of it at all. I mean, there are some songs that you can play over and over and over and you can be completely sick of. And on the subject of which, somebody sent me a text earlier and said, Phil, unfortunately, Bonnie Tyler is not very well. Could you play that song of hers, Total Eclipse of the Heart? And I've got to tell you, even the thought of that gave me a little bit of PTSD because I worked at this radio station. Let's keep it anonymous. Let's give it an anonymous name. Let's call it Bronze FM. And I played that song every single day, Total Eclipse of the Heart. By the end, I would do more than turn around bright eyes when I heard it. So if I ever hear that song again, it will be too soon. But get well soon, Bonnie Tyler, in case you're listening. Let's get to the front page of the newspapers. And I see old mate Charlie was on the phone there a moment too. Morning, Charlie. How are you, buddy? Hope you're well. So front page of The Australian, firstly, kicking off with this. And Jim Chalmers will give back about half of what an average worker loses in a year in the bracket creep when he delivers the sweeteners in his fifth budget on Tuesday night, tonight, obviously, when investors could face a further shock of a potential 30% minimum capital gains tax. Wonder how the sweeteners will go, whether it'll be good news, bad news, or the old-fashioned SH sandwich, which is where, you know, you get the good bits and the bad bits. In the middle. The toppings are good, but in the middle's horrible. How about this? How about we have a drinking game if you're watching the budget? And every time Jim Chalmers blames Australia's situation, financial situation on something, he mentions the Iran conflict. Every time he does that, we'll have a drink of whiskey or something. Here's the front page of the Adelaide Advertiser. They've got the headline, Annika Skywalker. That's pretty good. It's not the winner of the punny headlines of the day, but it's certainly up there. And this is under fire Anthony Albanese Government Minister Annika Wells and her story, because she hosted a meeting with the South Australian minister at his wife's 40th birthday party and claimed the business trip. It was a business class trip for taxpayers. The Communication Minister's office reportedly declined to say whether Ms. Wells met with the now Defence Minister Chris Picton at the party and claimed the meeting as official business. Do you think they had a drinking game too? Every time one of them said, did you claim this one on tax? Hey, chin chin. There's your Adelaide Advertiser. Here's a good headline for you like this. This has to do with Jim Goes for Broke, nation hurtling towards a $1.5 trillion fiscal hole as Chalmers reveals four more years of big deficits in budget. What's the headline? You like this? Debt man walking. I like that. An interest rate surge on the federal government's borrowings. And this would be, as those interest rates are surging, Jim Chalmers will reveal at least four more years of sizable deficits in tonight's budget, pushing Canberra's debt pile towards $1.5 trillion. But, as we all know, it's due to the Iran conflict. Cheers! Let's get to Richard talking about this before, the CGT, capital gains tax, and the financial review are talking about this. Their story is that Australians will pay among the highest tax rates in the world on capital gains from property, shares and other investments as the if the Albanese government axes the 50% discount in Tuesday's federal budget. As expected, as you said earlier, Richard, investors making gains from fast-growing businesses will face tax rates between 33 to 47%. Crikey, that's high, isn't it? 47%. If Labor reverts to inflation indexation for capital gains, according to the analysis from the Australian Financial Review. Let's go down to the Sydney Morning Herald. There's a bunch of models standing there, not wearing a lot of clothing, looking out the window. I wonder if, you know, like there is certain ways, different ways of looking out the window if you are an international fashion model and if they have names for them or whether it's just known as looking out the window. Anyway, here's a story for you. Criminal gangs and swindlers rorting support services from Veterans Affairs to childcare and the NDIS will be targeted in the federal budget as fears grow that debt will spiral due to a surge in dodgy payments. And the Finance Minister, Katie Gallagher, says the $6.6 billion fund for veterans has turned into a free-for-all market similar to the NDIS, with dodgy doctors and firms exaggerating ailments for skimming patients, payments, meant for retired defence personnel. Once again, though, people skimming it, and it's the folks who really need it, the disadvantaged, especially in the NDIS, who are taking the ire of that. Front page of The Age, five Australians and a New Zealander will be held in a COVID-era quarantine facility outside Perth for 3 weeks after potentially coming into contact with the deadly hantavirus outbreak aboard the cruise ship in the Atlantic Ocean. The cruise ship, which is now being called the Rat Boat, or the Rat Cruise, if you would prefer. Word of their return comes as American and French passengers repatriated from the ship have tested positive for the disease. None of these people returning to Australia have shown symptoms. Three people on board the cruise ship have died as a result of the disease. So you've got your five Australians and a New Zealander held in a COVID-era quarantine facility. Okay, that'd be a bit of fun, wouldn't it? Imagine sitting there hoping that you don't cough so everybody turns and has a look at you. Front page of the Daily Telegraph, Fudget. Jim Chalmers' budget plans have been left in disarray following One Nation's stunning victory over the weekend in the Farah by-election, with the Treasurer now trying to sell the tone-deaf tax hikes to a nation worried about migration and climate policies, driving up the cost of living. Certainly policies that have been talked about by One Nation for 30 years. Pauline Hanson's had her day again over the weekend. And we'll talk about that a little bit later on this morning when we'll have a look and try and break down the Farah by-election and what that means for the upcoming Victorian election and, of course, the upcoming November election as well, 2028. And also on the subject, incidentally, on the hantavirus, I spoke to yesterday a professor from the University of Newcastle who investigated the hantavirus outbreak when it came out in 1993. So he's going to give us a bit of a clue about that as well. One more front page of the newspapers. Courier Mail has Albanese's story time. Prime Minister Anthony Albanese has told Labor MPs that he thinks governments should make tough decisions in a telling justification ahead of the budget that's expected to break a key election promise. What do you think the toughest decision Anthony Albanese has had to make in the last few months? Apart from, you know, the colour of the curtains at Copacabana, obviously. Australians will tonight be told of the changes of the Albanese government's plans for negative gearing and capital growth tax breaks just a little over a year after Mr. Albanese's repeated campaign denials that he would mess with either. Just a small lie there. All right, that's the front page of the newspapers at 16 past four.
0: Mark Levy.
2: 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I would have thought it's basic economics. However, Labor is blinded by ideology. They want you to believe that by pulling down the people who worked hard, they're somehow lifting up everyone else. It's the old tall poppy syndrome dressed up as progressive policy.
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1: 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Nature Bee, nutrition to believe in. Let me get to the text. Wade says, "Hey Phil, let's add another swig of whiskey to the drinking game when we do the budget. Whenever Jim Chalmers mentions the old chestnut, which will be compared to the mess we inherited from the previous government, that's when you have another swig." What else could we add to our bingo card here? Well, inherited the debt from the previous government's got to be one. Cheers. And also, I think Libs mismanagement, that will be right up there. But I can guarantee there'll be probably, 15? Due to the unexpected Iran conflict, blah, blah, blah, blah. Iran conflict would have to come up at least, I reckon, at least half a dozen times. I'd go up to 15. What do you think? Let's make a bingo card out of it. What other excuses can we use for the budget tonight on the text? 0460 873 873. Richard says, "How long, Phil, will it take? Will it be until the Albanese Labor government imposes capital gains tax on family homes? Because they're obviously unscrupulous liars." Well, you know, you tell one lie, you may as well keep going, right? Hey, Greg says, "Phil, that song that gives me the PTSD is Charlene's 'I've Never Been to Paradise.'" And the other one that came in from Will said, "Phil, with my text about Bonnie Tyler, I said, please don't play that song." Oh, your wish is my command. Don't you worry about that. If If I never hear Total Eclipse of Heart again, it'd still be too soon. And this one from Jerry. Hey, Phil, they say life is a SHT sandwich. The more bread you've got, the less SHT you've got to eat, says Jerry. I mean, I suppose I could say the swear word, but I don't want to offend anybody. Anthony says, don't mention the war. Well, you can't do that, even in a Basil Fawlty style, because it's got to come up as an excuse too, by the way. All right. 0460 873 873, if you've got any more you want to add to our drinking game tonight. We'll get to the news update in a sec. Do you know how they've been building these really amazing Lego figurines as a bit of propaganda? This is the Iranian side, and it's really getting up Donald Trump's nose, but he's returned with his own sort of AI-generated propaganda videos. And so when I spoke to Mark Alfano, who's the Associate Professor of Philosophy at Macquarie University, I said, have you got a term for this? And he said, yeah, he's made one up called Slopaganda Wars.
10: So spam is unwanted email, and the suggestion was that slop is unwanted generative AI content. It could be text, it could be audio, it could be video, any combination of those. Independently, there's been research for decades, centuries actually, on propaganda, which suggests that the best understanding of propaganda is that it is communication that is intended to manipulate people into making or failing to make political decisions. So if you put those two together, AI slop and propaganda, you get slopaganda. So this is content used to manipulate political decision making that employs generative AI. Slot.
11: And some of it's very good. Some of it is pretty obvious, like the Lego stuff. But when you've got Donald Trump flying a jet plane as a fighter pilot, okay, it's obviously AI, but how effective is it when you've got something that's so obviously AI but looks real, and then you've got what the Iranians are putting out, which are Lego figures? Is it effective enough to almost change people's minds about scenarios?
10: So this, I think, is actually quite interesting. So some of this stuff is deceptive. It's put forward as an event that actually occurred. Nobody believes that Donald Trump is a Lego figurine, but some of this stuff involves things like deep fakes that make people think that somebody said something that they didn't actually say, or did something that they didn't actually do, or were associated with someone that they were never associated with. And I think these are importantly different phenomena. When we first wrote the paper, we were more concerned about things like deepfakes that are deceptive. But in the last few months, I've come to think that actually the stuff that is brazen, the stuff that is not deceptive about where it's coming from, the fact that it's obviously AI, is in a way more problematic, because what it does is it plays on people's emotions and attention and values rather than their beliefs.
11: Do you think the Americans underestimated Iran's ability to come up with really good AI? You know, the Lego stuff's not real, but you can tell it has the intention of associating you with certain unsavory things, like, you know, comparing Donald Trump to Satan and things like that. So there's a message there. There's an association. Obviously, everybody's not going to let that stick. Some people will. But do you think that they didn't realize that the Iranians had such great technology at their fingertips?
10: Yeah, I mean, it's kind of astonishing that Iran is able to do this. As far as I can tell, nobody really knows for sure, but it seems that Explosive Media, the group behind these Lego videos, is only 10 guys. They are absolutely crushing the United States when it comes to propaganda. The propaganda coming out of the U.S. administration, despite having much more resources, is embarrassingly bad. It refers back to stuff from like 30 years ago. It's kind of like OK Boomer kind of stuff. So in a way, we should have seen this coming, but we obviously didn't.
11: Let's talk about this phenomenon that the scholars have called context collapse. To break it down, how serious is this misleading slopaganda connected to context collapse?
10: I think it's really closely connected. So the basic idea is, are you familiar with the satirical magazine, The Onion?
11: Yes.
10: There are various satirical magazines like this. I guess The Onion is probably the most famous. Sometimes people will see a headline from The Onion and think that it's real and then share it and say, oh my God, I'm so outraged about this thing that's happening. So they mistake a joke for reality. And slopaganda seems to involve this quite often. So for instance, there were satirical posts and videos about Trump on 4chan and Reddit and elsewhere that were meant to be just jokes, meant to be mocking, actually. And Donald Trump just reposted them as if they were real. So that's a case of context collapse where something that starts as a joke becomes reality.
11: Reality, that's right. We're all working on the assumption that people are able to tell that this actually isn't real. But there are some people, and especially if you get into an algorithm, and I've seen this myself, if you get into an algorithm, after a while, it can start convincing you of something. Same as those late night TV commercials. You know, after 30 minutes of being told you need the Wonder Mop or the ab roller, you start thinking to yourself, actually, I do need the ab roller. It's the same thing here too, isn't it? When you've been inundated with a lot of these fake AI videos, they can actually change people's beliefs and in some cases some decisions like election results and things like that.
10: Yeah, and actually in a way I think the inverse of that is even more dangerous. So when people start to think that something that is authentic or real is actually just AI slop, then trust breaks down. So people give up on trying to understand what's actually happening in the world.
11: How do you know that's actually real? And my way of doing this is saying that if I see something with my own eyes, then I'm pretty much 80 to 90% convinced that actually happened. But any other way, especially now with the AI, I mean, how can you tell the difference between reality and something that's slopaganda?
10: I mean, it's a really good question. So the tools are becoming more and more persuasive. You know, 2 years ago, you could look at an AI generated image and the people all had like 7 hands or 3 fingers or things that were obvious to the naked eye. As these tools become more effective, it's harder and harder to know that what you're looking at is real. In a way, this is not new, right? So as soon as photography was invented, fake photographs were getting distributed. Every technological innovation leads to this kind of problem, but people need to learn very quickly as these technologies develop, because ChatGPT only came on the scene, 4 years ago? It's hard to get people to learn how to detect what's going on. We can. We're not stupid, but we do need some time.
11: We're not stupid, you're right, but we're easily led. And I'll give you an example of that today. I was looking at a Facebook video that came up while I was killing a bit of time. I got myself into a slopaganda apocalypse, and incidentally, great use of that one too. and I saw a video which showed the Artemis moon mission. And they said, if you look really carefully here, you'll see a glitch. The glitch occurred, and they went backwards and forwards over and over. Here's the glitch. Okay, yes, I saw a glitch. And so some people would go, oh, I can't believe it. The whole moon trip wasn't actually real. How do you know if that glitch is real? You know, they may have put the glitch in themselves. It may not have been a glitch in the Matrix, but they just want you to believe that. And it really is amazing how easily people are led, including myself.
10: Yeah, I mean, so there was a case of this last year. You know, the American politician AOC?
11: Alexandria Cortez.
10: So there was a deep fake of her allegedly giving a speech in Congress saying things that would have been deeply embarrassing if she had actually said them, but she didn't actually say them. And Chris Cuomo, a well-known political reporter in the U.S., retweeted this. And when he was challenged about it, he said, well, it might not really be her, but it kind of sounds like her.
11: Yeah, yeah. He said, there's no excuse for that, especially from a journalist who has a responsibility. Yeah. Even though Donald Trump uses the expression 3D chess, in a lot of ways, the war of information and the war of deception is being won and lost just in this particular way by slopaganda.
10: Yeah, it's a brave new world.
11: Thank you so much, Mark.
10: Thank you for your time. I really appreciate it.
11: Well, there you go. I like that. I like the
1: word, slopaganda, as well. It's something that you can use when you're talking about more and more of these propaganda videos, which, strangely, are certainly winning and changing people's perception of what's going on. That was Mark Alfano, who I spoke to from the Macquarie University. 28 minutes to 5. Back with more of your texts after this, by the way. I've got a whole host here of clichés that we're going to hear, albeit excuses from the Treasurer tonight for the budget. I'll get to those in just a moment. But now, 4:32, let's get your news update.
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1: Starting in Sydney, 2GB, good morning, Dusty Fitzpatrick.
12: Good morning, Phil. Police have found a body thought to be that of triple murderer Julian Ingram in central west New South Wales. The 37-year-old was last seen in January when his former partner and two other people were shot dead in Lake Cargillago. Legislation's being introduced into New South Wales Parliament aimed at curbing escalating gang violence. Longer prison sentences will be dealt to those found guilty of offences, including torching vehicles used in serious crimes. And rail passengers in New South Wales will have to wait another 2 years for new long-distance passenger trains to enter service. The fleet was ordered by the previous state coalition government, which Labor claims botched the project. Thanks, Phil. That's the latest from Sydney.
1: And from Sydney, let's go to 4BC in Brisbane with a news update from Chloe Affleck. Good morning, Chloe.
13: Good morning. A Gold Coast mother accused of killing her son with a drug-laced smoothie in 2017 has been cleared of his murder. Marie Crabtree was found not guilty by a jury following an intensive 5-week trial. And the Queensland Premier is engaging in high-powered talks with rugby league bosses to secure the future of Magic Round in the Sunshine State. There are fears the $41 million event could be snatched up by neighbouring states or even go international. Queensland holds the rights to the event until the end of 2027.
1: Thank you very much. And more details about that from the 4BC and 2GB newsrooms in about 27 minutes' time.
0: A sports update. 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
1: Where's Francis taking us with his sport to this week? Well, firstly, on a Tuesday, we're going to the AFL, where the GWS Giants captain Toby Green is the likely plan B recruit for the Geelong Cats if their push for Zach Butters falls through. You wouldn't want Butters to slip through your fingers, would you? Butters, who currently plays for Port Adelaide, will be a free agent at the end of the year and is currently being pursued by multiple clubs. Let's say that Butters is being spread quite thinly here. The push for Green by the Cats was first reported by the Herald Sun chief football reporter Jay Clark, and follows reports his contract negotiations with the Giants has been put on hold. The Cats have a history of success through topping up their list with veterans including Jeremy Cameron and Isaac Smith. Green, who's 32, would add this to the history and reunite with his friend and former Giant Cameron. A move for Green would also bring him back to Victoria, where he originally grew up, and could be an incentive for the Cats in their negotiations. The conversations surrounding Green and Butters are not likely to go anywhere until both sign deals on their futures. There you go. Can't think of any more puns for Butters. I'm sorry. 25 minutes to 5. Okay, back with more of your texts after this. And also some more drinking games when it comes to the budget. I've got quite a few of these. And we'll check in with our resident vet, Rob Zammit, as well, has got some of your questions to be answered.
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1: 22 minutes to 5. Sydney's best breakfast on the way at 5:30. With Ben Fordham. And on 4BC, it's Dean and Sophie on the way as well. A couple of texts that have come through. This one from Margaret, who says, Phil, I'm totally confused. Who's actually running Iran these days and making political decisions? Is it the president? The prime minister? Is it the son of the religious bloke who apparently was killed? Is it the head of the army? Well, as far as we're aware, it's Iran's supreme leader, although he has been absent. He hasn't been seen publicly since the airstrike, and there are reports varying on the extent of his actual sustained injuries. This is the Ayatollah Mushabi Khamenei, who has been taking over since his father was killed and has offered and issued new directives and guidance for the continuation of the operation. Although, Margaret, as you point out there, well, where is he? He hasn't been seen. But I did read this article that there are also hardliners, super revolutionaries, who are hell-bent on sabotaging the deal with the US as the negotiations between the US and Iran enter critical stages. They're a small but influential hardline faction, and they've basically intensified their efforts to sabotage the deal with Washington. So they share Trump's view that the 2015 nuclear deal between Iran and the world powers was a mistake, but for different reasons, their positions are really hostile to the West, even by the standards of Iran's conservative headliners and hardliners. So the regime's efforts to appease it have so far failed, and maybe, Margaret, that's why. Maybe it's the reason why they're finding it so hard to come to a decision. Well, two reasons. One, you know, nobody knows who's quite, giving the directives. And secondly, maybe the influence from the super revolutionaries could be the reason why we can't actually get anything back on track. Let's get back to these drinking games with the budget announcement coming up. We're going to be smashed 10 minutes into it the way we're going. Grant at Cabramatta says, well, when Jim Chalmers

0: So any inflation mention or any mention of infrastructure or roads, any use of the word modest, once again, charge a glass. And also whenever you hear the words foundation, if a sentence starts with let me be clear, let me be really clear, or I only really want to be clear, then you know you're going to have a little bit of a drink there. And here's my favourite, we didn't create this mess. And let's not forget, oh, how many times are we going to get? If it wasn't for the Iran conflict, and as a result of the Iran conflict, I reckon that Iran conflict in Chalmers' budget speech has got to be worth at least 15 mentions. We'll have to wait and see. Let's get to our good friend, Dr. Rob Zammit, resident 2GB vet, and he joins us every Tuesday morning around this time for Vet Chat. Let's get to the first of the questions that came in from Helen. And Helen said, Rob, could you please tell me why my dog's eyes have really just started to water?
1: Well, likely it could be allergy. You've got to get to the cause of it. If you've got vines in your dog's area, any vines at all, wandering dew, jasmine, anything that creepers along the ground anywhere, they'll cause a lot of allergy and they'll cause watery eyes. Of course, if it can be wind and dust, of course, as well, just like it is in humans. It can be a lot of dogs get it because of long grass. If the grass is a bit long and they're running through long grass, that too will cause it. So any of these things, going to the beach a lot with sand, any of these things can be the causative agent. It's good to just flush the eyes with saline. And if you want to just do an at-home thing, and I'm assuming this dog's not teething, because if the dog's teething, they will cause watering eyes as well. That's a different set of problems as well. That means raw bones if it's teething, raw brisket bones. But assuming it's an older dog, I would use something like Zyrtec eye drops. You can buy them over the counter as an antihistamine, take away the inflammation and see if that works. If there's yellow discharge, you can also buy chloromycetin eye drops. And the Zyrtec you use twice a day, the chloromycetin eye drops, you use probably a couple of drops four times a day for 5 days to get rid of any infection. If none of that works, then it's time to see a vet because there could be blocked tear ducts and they'll have to be flushed out or some other problem.
0: This one came in from Gabe's. My cat, Mr. Darcy, will only drink water from my indoor plants. Sounds a bit like the cats we've got at my house. Despite water bowls and fresh tap water and filtered water, what do I do?
1: 9 times out of 10, it's okay. It doesn't harm them. But you can get some indoor plants that are toxic, and so the water can go toxic. And, of course, the soil itself can harbour bacteria which can go into the water and harm your cat. And then finally, when you're feeding your plants, those chemicals do end up in the water. So what can you do to avoid it? They say put a few sources of water in different areas around the house and move them all the time. Yeah, like it becomes a game. That's one thing that can help. Putting some lemon juice in the water where the indoor plants are will often make cats keep away from that sort of water. And think also about buying one more indoor plant, get some catnip and plant that, and at least it'll go to the cat and we know that's not toxic and it won't worry it. So, yeah, it's almost a hunting thing, because in the wild, they're hunting around for water and food. They're hunting around for both things. So if you get some things to do. So one person actually went through the whole house where the indoor plants were and just got some wire and just put wire in the area where the water was, so the cat couldn't put its nose down to the water, and just blocked it off. But if you're going to do that, please put a few sources around to be fair, a few little areas. Don't put the water near the food. They say try and avoid putting the water right next to the cat's food. We do that all the time. I do it all the time at home. So I'm saying do as I say, not as I do. But, keep moving that water around in different locations every few days and, just ensure that you've got fresh water. One person also that I remember, a client that had this problem, they bought a little fountain, and the cat enjoyed drinking out of the moving water out of the fountain. They just kept that water fresh all the time.
0: My wife bought one of those water fountains, and along with the $1,000 keep clean litter tray, and I think about a million other things, the cats have never gone near it.
1: It's about it, isn't it? That's keep clean.

0: leather trays, they get so complicated. And same, my daughter bought one for her cat. Same thing. It was a lot of money. I can't remember how much it was.
1: It's about $1,000, I think.
0: Yeah, the cats don't like them. No. They'll go anywhere but that leather tray. That's anywhere.
1: It. Weighs a bloody ton, too, if you ever try to bring it up from the reception area.
0: Oh, yes. Absolutely. If you take it outside and try and clean the damn thing, self-cleaning my foot.
1: Good point. 0460-873-873 if you've got any texts for next week, and we'll chat to you then. Thank you so much, mate.
0: Pleasure, Phil. See you again.
1: There he is, our resident vet. Dr. Rob Zammit, taking your questions with the answers that only a vet can give, but he's not going to charge you for it, so that's pretty good service. What do you want to ask him for next week? 0460-873-873 for next week's Vet Chat, 13 to 5. Well, we'll have a look at some of your overnight news after this.
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4: 10 to 5. Okay, some more drinking game suggestions for when you watch the budget. This one from Grant at Carramatta with the Jim Chalmers great observations. Things will get harder before they get easier. Cheers. And what about 18 months ago, he said, we will hold supermarkets accountable. So the average Australian gets the fair go. What about this one? Says Will. How about every time he says intergenerational wealth inequity? Okay, but we can't say that back after we've had a few drinks. Hard enough to say sober. Helen says, thank you, Dr. Zammit, for the advice. I appreciate you texting back. Joy says, the old saying of Labour, one nation. Paul Keating says, it's time. Gough says, the slogans are coming back to haunt Labour. One nation, it's time. Well, Pauline's party, she's coming. Aussies have had a gutful, and we'll talk about that and break down the Farah by-election after the news at 5. And Grant says, I think we could blame the budget blowout on the massive cost increase in coconuts in the Cook Islands. It's as good an excuse as anything that Dr. Chalmers can think up. Well, I'll tell you what, Grant, if we get an increase in coconuts in the Cook Islands, you've got to actually scull the entire bottle. Australians on the boat, the MF Hondius, are heading back. This is the Australians and a New Zealander. New Zealander finally heading home after being stranded on the boat. The rat ship, they're calling it, the cruise ship at the centre of that deadly hantavirus outbreak. There was press release last night from Penny Wong's office that came out about 9:30 last night. Part of it said, due to the distance of the flight and the operational requirement to refuel, this is a complex repatriation operation and must adhere to the strict Australian government advice as well. And of course, as I mentioned before in the news too, from the front page of the papers, they will be going to somewhere just outside of Perth to a coronavirus or COVID type area where they will be quarantined for a while. Getting back to, oh, by the way, I've got some audio here too. Imagine if you're on the boat, you don't realise why, and then you get the call, is there a doctor on board? Turns out you are a doctor on board and you're the one they're calling upon to treat these cases of hantavirus. Well, here's that doctor and here's what he had to say.
5: It sort of happened gradually. I knew one of the passengers was getting ill. This is at the end of April, and I just reached out and asked if I could assist the doc, make sure he felt he had adequate coverage, and I was told that the doctor was also sick. So over 12 to 24 hours, it became clear that there were a number of people sick and that they were getting sicker, and I sort of fell into the role of becoming the ship doctor.
4: Well, there you go. Now, that was courtesy of CNN. Here's a text from Harry. Says, if Pauline Hanson gets in, she can make Australia great again. Well, actually, I thought of something that I can tell Pauline about when we have a chat with her later on this week, because we're going to talk to her about the Farah by-election. But I thought maybe Pauline Hanson, because she hasn't really got a song yet, has she, or a theme per se, I thought she could do to the tune of Come On Eileen. She could do Come On Pauline. What do you think? And then I could take credit for that. She's certainly emboldened at the moment. She's extended her hand, this is Pauline Hanson, to Angus Taylor and the Nationals leader, Matt Canavan, to create a conservative plan to get rid of Anthony Albanese. Some would call this maybe a pincer movement. And she's demanded the coalition guarantee support for a One Nation-led government if her party wins more seats than it does at the next election. This is Pauline Hanson here, having a little bit of a chat about winning that by-election.
6: I felt that the country was in one hell of a mess and the major political parties were not addressing the needs and concerns of the Australian people. And I just feel that there was no future for our generations to come. And a lot of the young ones were coming up to me and people, whether they were a small business, industries, manufacturing, the farming sector, just ordinary Australians saying, you know, they had no hope for the future.
4: There you go. And this is Barnaby Joyce, who also was rather happy.
7: Yeah, it was great. It's great for Australia. It shows there's a new dynamism into the politics. We've seen that. It's not that people, politicians have changed, it's the voters have changed. And trying to encapsulate it into one metaphor, Ben, it's like this. People see an island off the peninsula or the Malaysian peninsula, and Singapore's got no coal, no oil, no gas, no cattle, no irrigation, no uranium, but it has an economy about a quarter to a third of size of Australia. Australia, with all our resources, everything we've got, is languishing. We're just right. Not going anywhere. And you know what the difference is, Ben? Management.
4: Of course, talking to Ben Fordham there. Michael on the text says you might have to play the Chumbawamba song, Phil, if we're going to get through this budget with the drinking game. He drank a whiskey drink. He drank a vodka drink. He drinks a larger drink. How about this? The US President, Donald Trump. I don't know what in-flight movie he's going to have when he heads off to China, but he's going to be doing that from May 13th to the 15th to catch up with President Xi Jinping. And they will be having a bilateral tea, which isn't as good as the Australian budget drinking game. That's some of your overnight news. We'll break down this Farah by-election after the news, which is coming up in just a sec, and see what it means for One Nation, for the future of One Nation going forward. 4 to 5.
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4: Here's Eddie on the text saying, well, Donald Trump's in-flight movie on his flight over to see Xi Jinping might be Big Trouble in Little China. Not bad, but I'm seeing Trump as more your sort of first blood Rambo.
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22: Good morning, I'm Gabrielle Hodson. The Albanese government is just hours away from handing down its latest budget, and experts say there'll be incentives in there to lift the housing supply for first home buyers. AFR political editor Phil Khoury says there'll be massive changes to negative gearing.
23: Under the new rules, you know, as I said, you can negatively gear an existing or an old property. A new build you can, and you can negative gear 100 of those if you like. The rationale behind that is because that will still encourage people to build houses because that's where all the investors will go.
22: In the UK, 62 Labour MPs have now called for Prime Minister Keir Starmer to resign, and an Aussie expat MP has put her hand up to replace him. Catherine West needs at least 81 names to force a party leadership election after Labour fared poorly in local elections. The 60-year-old was born in northeast Victoria, educated in Sydney, and moved to London almost 30 years ago. A group of half a dozen cruise ship passengers expected to quarantine in Perth have been delayed by a sudden detour to the Netherlands. They're still expected to make the trip to WA later this week after they were on the MV Hondius, where there's been a deadly outbreak of hantavirus. Six people from the ship have now been diagnosed, with two more suspected to have it. Three people have died. A night in the cells and a date in Parramatta local court in the morning for a 39-year-old accused of firing up to four shots in the air during a police pursuit in Guildford. The highway patrol officers had been trying to pull over the man's Nissan Ute for a traffic offence in Wentworthville on Friday. He's facing weapons, reckless driving and other offences. A Victorian Protective Services officer is facing child sex charges after an internal investigation. The 68-year-old man has been charged with sexual assault of a child under 16 and possessing and producing child abuse material. It's alleged the offences occurred between November and as recently as this month while the officer was off duty. He's been bailed to appear at a magistrate's court. As Brisbane prepares for the 2032 Olympics, experts warn the focus needs to shift away from infrastructure and to the fans. While billions of dollars goes into new venues, there are calls to ensure they're built to last. Sports Design Australia Chief Executive Ryan Elul says things have changed drastically since Australia last hosted Games.
24: We've shifted so much in the last 5 years, and the expectation of quality engagement goes far beyond what's happening, you know, out in the middle, on the track or on the field or on the court.
22: Finance and the Aussie dollar's buying 72.5 US cents. The Dow Jones is up 23 points and the Nasdaq's up 19 points.
25: For Canberra's best coverage of the NRL, join the Continuous Call team every Saturday and Sunday from 1 p.m. Now a sports update on 2CC.
22: AFL and St Kilda is expected to be boosted by the return of Nasiah Wanganeen-Malera to the AFL this week. The star midfielder was a late withdrawal in round 9 due to a leg complaint. Saints teammate Brad Hill says it's nothing serious.
26: I think he was pretty close to playing. I think he'd be right to go this week. You know, you can look after Naz and make sure, you know, you're not risking anything.
22: Olympic gold medalist John van der Vesthuizen has won a canoeing gold medal in the K1 500 metres final at the Canoe Sprint World Cup in Spain. Earlier, the Queensland-based athlete won silver in the K4 500 metres. And Aussie Alexi Poprin is out of the Italian Tennis Open after facing world number one Jannik Sinner in the round of 32. Sinner dominated 6-2, 6 Love. And that's the latest in news and in sport.
3: 2CC weather. Alexander Watson Insulation. Canberra's cold. Your house doesn't have to be.
0: Got an overnight low of 6 degrees, then a partly cloudy day tomorrow, a top of 19. Wednesday, possible showers, a top of 18 degrees. Thursday, a possible shower and a top of 19 degrees. Friday, partly cloudy and a top of 20.
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1: Tuesday morning, 7 minutes past five, getting ready for Sydney's best breakfast. Ben Fordham on 2GB at 5.30, followed by Mark Levy. And on 4BC at 5.30, Dean Miller and Sophie Formica on the way. I'm glad I didn't ride the bike this morning. Incidentally, I noticed outside it's starting to pour a little bit of rain out in Sydney. And on the subject of the bike, incidentally, we'll talk about this tomorrow morning. From July the 1st, learner and provisional motorcycle riders will be required to wear high-vis vests and protective gloves. This is going to be in New South Wales under new changes to the motorcycle graduated licensing scheme. And this will be the first overhaul, or at least the biggest, of the state's motorcycle licensing system in two decades. It's quite difficult, and there's a lot of hoops to jump through in order to get yourself a motorbike. I think it's good they're bringing in the high visibility vests, although, you know, I wonder how many people, especially young people who've got their motorbike, will be keen on wearing a high vis vest, seeing as they probably want to look like a motorbike outlaw. But, you know, it's certainly a good idea. And also with the protective gloves as well. But anybody that rides a bike knows that if you're on the bike and you're not wearing protective gear, then you've obviously never come off the bike. I'll speak to James Ward about that and any other changes that may affect people riding, especially with P's and L's, and that's going to come in, as I mentioned, in New South Wales from July the 1st. I'll have a chat with James tomorrow morning on that. 0460 873 873 is the text number. I had to think about that for a sec. Of course, it'll be tomorrow morning because it's already Tuesday where we live at the moment. Hello, Bruce. He says young people will never get independently wealthy under this draconian tax regime. This socialist government wants you to forever to be dependent on them. I think that a lot of younger people, Bruce, have just given up the idea of ever owning a home. I don't think that type of Australian dream really exists anymore. And Anthony says, hey, Albo's channeling the former Labor Minister Peter Garrett. Don't worry, we'll change it all when we get elected. I would like to see Albo get up, though, and do a little bit of Midnight Oil. I think that would be quite interesting. Or at least the Peter Garrett dance, if nothing else. Kieran on the text says, Phil, the movie that Donald Trump may be watching on the flight over to China could be Alien versus Predator. I don't know about that. I'm still seeing him as more your Rambo kind of guy. But, I mean, I guess we'll never actually get to know, because whatever we ask, you'll probably give us a completely different answer to that. Okay, now on the subject of politics, it's been a big one for One Nation in the recent Farah by-election. And I caught up with Josh Sundman, associate lecturer in public policy at the Flinders University, yesterday to talk about this and try and break it down, because, you know, there's no denying One Nation certainly now have got the wind in their sails.
2: Oh, absolutely. I think Farah reinforces what we understand from the South Australian state election a month or so ago. People aren't just saying they're angry, we're looking for someone else to pollsters. They're actually putting ones in the box on their ballot paper next to One Nation.
1: For a long time, One Nation was seen as either a protest vote or a revenge vote. Do you think now, though, it has to do with policies?
2: I don't think it's entirely separate from what you kind of highlight there. Grievance is a major part of what drives support for One Nation. One Nation have been very consistent in their messaging on issues such as immigration over the last 30 years. And they offer voters a really kind of simplistic diagnosis. They say, well, cost of living is going up, housing is costing a lot, fuel is costing a lot. A lot of these issues can be linked back to immigration. We need to lower immigration. We're the only party that has been talking about this for 30 years. In terms of actual policies, One Nation's platform is incredibly thin, but in terms of where voters perhaps see them as standing, that's what gains them kind of this sense of authenticity.
1: But careful what you wish for. Do you think, though, that people are fully aware of what they're wishing for here?
2: Look, I think people are aware of what they're wishing for in the sense that they want an alternative. Pauline Hanson and One Nation offer an alternative to the major establishment parties. I think there's a sense that, well, maybe we don't agree with everything that One Nation says, but at least they're not the current guys. Surely they can't be any worse.
1: That's it, isn't it? Okay, well, let's break it down. Firstly, looking at One Nation, where did it go so right?
2: In terms of the Farah by-election, I think One Nation selected a quite strong local candidate. Whilst there were all kinds of talk throughout the campaign, you know, that he'd approached Labor, that he'd approached the independent movement, that he'd been a former National, I think he was seen as kind of a guy who understood the local issues regarding water, regarding the Albury Hospital, etc. I think having a good candidate who was seen as somewhat authentic fed into Pauline Hanson's brand. I think we've also got to be aware, though, that by-elections at the moment are uniquely suited for One Nation in the sense that traditionally by-elections have been seen as an opportunity for voters to give a free kick against the government. I'm angry. I want some things to change, but maybe I don't want to change the government. So I do a bit of a protest vote. Maybe we're seeing a bit of an extension of that, not just being applied to the government, but being applied to the major parties overall, in this case, the coalition, because obviously Labor didn't contest Farah. So the nature of it being a by-election, I think, why it went One Nation's nationwide polling is surging was ideal circumstances for them.
1: Let's have a look at where it went so wrong. In this case, the dramatic collapse in coalition support. What do we attribute that to?
2: I think it's interesting. There's a few factors going on here, I think. I think number one, this was almost a perfect seat for One Nation to try and pick up in a by-election, a rural kind of underfunded area. Additionally, I think there's also a case that these two coalition splits between the Liberals and the Nationals have done some massive brand damage, not necessarily in policy terms, but in terms of have they got it together? Are they actually going to be able for voters who are conservatively inclined to take on the Albanese government? And voters just aren't convinced of that anymore because they're a bit of a rabble. And look, Farah was Susan Ley's home turf. So there would be, I suspect, a reasonable amount of voters who perhaps had a personal connection to her as their MP and may have had some dissatisfaction with how she was treated. Do I think that's the major thing? But I think it was a factor.
1: Let's not forget that, of course, the government has some skin in the game as well. Now, they're obviously going to have to be looking over their shoulders, aren't they?
2: Yeah, I think the government shouldn't take this as solely a coalition problem. And our sense is that they're not. So Barnaby Joyce on Saturday night at his kind of Farah victory speech said, Western Sydney is next. That's kind of Labor's outer suburban heartland. And there's a sense that this is where One Nation thinks they can target a swag of Labor-held seats. Because One Nation haven't made any secret of the fact their goal over the next years is to take down the Allan government in Victoria and the Albanese government federally. I think Labor are taking this very seriously in the sense that South Australia showed that One Nation can be more competitive in traditionally Labor seats than the Liberals can, and they're very much more of a threat.
1: With Barnaby Joyce signalling Western Sydney as the electoral target, which really is Labor's heartland, what do they do from here to try and stop this trajectory with One Nation? Do they start copying their policies?
2: Yeah, it's interesting. I think one thing that One Nation have been quite successful on is mainstreaming or having the major parties adopt a harder line on immigration over the years. Labor already has, for a centre-left party, a quite strong position on immigration, particularly on illegal immigration, etc. But absolutely, it's going to keep pressuring them on cultural issues like immigration. I think we might see in the budget tomorrow night a sense that Labor are moving on issues such as housing affordability, perhaps breaking some promises in an attempt to deal with this palpable sense of anger at economic circumstances that One Nation have done so well out of.
1: With an eye on One Nation, what's next? Let's break down a couple of things here. The next thing, we've got the November Victorian state election coming up. How important is that?
2: I think that's a major test of One Nation's two kind of pronged appeals. Number one, there is an unpopular, very old, scandal-ridden Labor government in Victoria. This government is kind of heading towards the end of its term, you would think, in conventional wisdom, and perhaps One Nation might be able to compete in their western northern Melbourne heartlands in a stronger way than perhaps the Liberal Party can. Now, there's also a massive threat there for the Liberal Party in that could perhaps One Nation split the anti-Labor vote in a way that helps Labor to retain office Or could the One Nation, as we've seen so far, continue to do more damage to the coalition side of politics in terms of seats and votes than Labor?
1: And then, of course, our next federal poll is in 2028. What could happen between now and then? Could the One Nation bubble burst? Could the coalition get its act together? Could Labor drop the ball even further?
2: Yeah, I think there's a real kind of we don't know what we don't know, right? 2028 is miles away in political terms. One Nation seemingly have come out of nowhere since January this year. It's absolutely true that things can change dramatically, perhaps a couple of times before 2028. One Nation's kind of purpose now, I think, will be to try and keep it together, to try and keep everyone in the tent. They've been quite poor at this in the past. The famous example is their 11 MPs they elected in Queensland in 1998. None of them were still members of One Nation by the next election. So it'll be interesting to see if Pauline Hanson can balance the personalities in her caucus and keep it together. For the coalition, it seems to be like they're opening the door from comments made by Tim Wilson, from Angus Taylor, from Jane Hume. They're opening the door to cooperation with One Nation. And this is a bit of a risky strategy. They're in a kind of dangerous position all around. Do they open the door and say, yes, we'll cooperate with One Nation on preferences or forming a government should it come to that? Or do we say, no, we won't deal with them and be strong? Or are we, you know, turning off our voters if we do that? Or if we do the opposite, are we perhaps giving our voters a permission structure to just go and vote for One Nation anyway? In terms of the government, it'll be really interesting to see exactly what they do in the budget tomorrow night. We have the broad kind of sense of what they're going to do from leaks, but we'll want to see it confirmed in the documents, how that goes down with the public, and then what approach they take over the next couple of budgets in the run into the next election.
1: Big personalities are a major factor, but they'll only get you so far. What are the issues, the main concerns among Australian voters at the moment, do you think?
2: I think the major concern amongst Australian voters at the moment is cost of living. Petrol prices are going up. Grocery prices are going up week on week. Wages aren't keeping pace. People aren't feeling kind of relaxed and comfortable and happy with where they're sitting. In the 2025 federal election, you know, there was a sense in January and February before the election that the government was vulnerable. The opposition were polling quite well. But then people kind of made the judgment, not you, of Peter Dutton. We'll stick with what we've got, even if we're not particularly happy. So the government's in a situation where it has a massive majority, but it's quite fragile. Their primary vote is quite low. People are really kind of disattached and disaffected with the major parties, I think largely due to economic circumstances.
1: We'll wait and see what happens next. Good to talk to you, Josh. Thanks so much, mate.
2: Great. Thanks, Phil.
1: There is Josh Sundman there from the Flinders University. And hello, Dennis at Broadbeach Waters. 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
1: 23 past 5, Margaret says on the text, I've got no idea why people keep trying to portray Pauline Hanson as a saviour. I don't dislike her. However, she and One Nation will never run the country. And why is it she only ever seems to attract fat, old, unattractive men to run the seats around her? Also, this one from Dion, I have four properties. And he says, I don't suppose the pair of intellects considered raising the GST to 15% as part of the tax reform. I do agree something needs to change for first home buyers. That was Dion who sent that. Michael also said, I've been riding for 45 years, getting back to the new changes for the motorcycle riders. You should dress for the slide, not the ride. Ain't that the truth? They teach you how to stay upright, but they don't teach you what happens if it goes down. Let's find out how the forecast is going to go for Brisbane and for Sydney for the next few days. Morgan for the Bureau of Meteorology. Good morning. Let's start with Brisbane for today.
13: For Brisbane today, we still do have that onshore airflow. It is going to be a little bit windy, some strong wind gusts. So while we're going for the top of 24 degrees and the medium chance of showers, seems like not too much of rain from our maximum temperatures. It's probably just how much we get within those showers, but pretty much for the work week, looks like below 5 millimetres on the way. And then even as we get towards the weekend, not much more than that anyway. So just onshore airflow in that hit and miss opportunity of those showers to fall, but I'm not expecting anything significant to fall each day. Might get a tiny bit wet underfoot. It might get to those 10 millimetres by the time we get to the work week as it accumulated totals.
1: Getting pretty cold in Sydney, especially in the mornings. What are we expecting?
13: Sydney does have a little bit of wind with the southeast and some strong wind gusts. So with that onshore airflow, we do just have the medium chance of showers. So pretty hit and miss, 0 to 2 millimetres. Top of 23 degrees for today. So in regards to the upcoming days, we still have around that 22 degrees for the rest of the work week, but otherwise it's how much we get within those showers. So we could even get up to 10 millimetres Wednesday and Thursday each day before coming down on the Friday. But it might just be a little bit showery of a week, a little bit cloudy at times, but we'll definitely be looking out for any of the blue sky during the work week.
1: Thank you, Morgan. In the UK, 66 Labour MPs have called for the Prime Minister, Sir Keir Starmer, to resign. Doesn't look like he's going to be able to survive this one. Mick got your text as well about the Albanese government reneging on the negative gearing. Appreciate that. It's 5:25.
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1: Ben Fordham, Sydney's Best Breakfast on 2GB coming up on 4BC. Dean Miller and Sophie Formica. Have a fantastic day. We'll catch you back here at midnight tonight.
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21: 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Canberra's cold. Your house doesn't have to be.
28: Partly cloudy today and a top of 19 degrees. A possible shower tomorrow and 18 degrees. Another possible shower and a top of 19 on Thursday, then 20 and a partly cloudy day expected for your Friday. Right now it's 9 in Fraser, 9 in Red Hill, and it's currently 8 degrees in Gordon.
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1: Good morning, Canberra. It's 28 to 6 on this Tuesday, the 12th of May. Good to be with you this morning. 6255 1206, the number if you want to join us, or get us via text on 0488 266 266 and let us know what's on your mind, Canberra. Well, once again, the coalition is showing that it isn't ready to take government again yet because it still hasn't worked out who the enemy is. Tensions allegedly have flared between the coalition after the loss to One Nation in the Farrah by-election. Some are publicly criticising the Labor Party and internal coalition strategies, claiming that they didn't have the testicular fortitude, for lack of a better way of putting it, to address voter grievances. But there are so many out there still trying to chase those One Nation votes. And as I said yesterday, the focus has to be now that the Farrah by-election is over, One Nation has won it. They can gloat and celebrate and talk about how they're going to take over Western Sydney all they like. The enemy here for the coalition and the opposition is the government, as it always should be, no matter who's in power on any given day. So if you've got a Labor opposition, their enemy is a coalition government. If there's a Labor government, the coalition opposition should be targeting the government. And there are plenty of things to go after this government after. And I said this yesterday, that this now needs to be the ultimate litmus test of Angus Taylor's leadership. Now, he will deliver his budget in reply speech on Thursday, after Jim Chalmers hands down his budget today. And that needs to set the agenda for what the coalition stands for. Now, so far they've been chasing One Nation votes. And I understand why they think that's the strategy they need, because One Nation's vote is surging. And clearly people are moving towards One Nation because they are delivering a consistent message. Now, it's not the message that's going to save the country, because as I keep saying, there needs to be an economic narrative. What the coalition needs to do is get back to its strength and go after the government on cost of living, energy prices. Immigration is a second-order issue. The reality of it is housing affordability. These are the things we need to be talking about. These are the things Angus Taylor needs to be talking about ad nauseum. These are the policies that he needs to be generating. He needs to tell us how he's going to get the cost of living down. He needs to tell us how he's going to get interest rates down. He needs to tell us how he's going to get inflation under control. He needs to tell us how he's going to get government spending under control. He needs to tell us how he's going to get our electricity prices down. He needs to tell us how he's going to make it affordable for us to own our own home or rent one if we need to. And he needs to tell us how our kids are going to get educated, how our hospitals are going to operate at an optimum level. And all of those things that matter around the kitchen table. Yeah, we're all out there talking about immigration. The immigration level is too high. There's no two ways about that. Yes, we're talking about these ISIS brides and we need to take on the government on that kind of thing. But the fundamentals never change. The fundamentals about what affect our lives on a day-to-day basis are always the same. Have we got enough money in our pocket? Can we put food on the table? Can we put fuel in the car? Can we keep a roof over our head? These are the very basics. This is economic policy. This is kitchen table politics. This is what we all need to be talking about at the moment. We've got to stop talking about One Nation. We've got to stop talking about the Greens. We've got to stop talking about the fringes. And we've got to stop talking about who's racist, who's not, and all of this other rubbish. None of it matters. What matters is whether or not you can put food on the table and feed your family. That has to be the focus moving forward. Let's get talking, Canberra.
2: I'm the unsilent majority, Big Mouth.
1: Now, we're told that the federal budget is going to have a primary focus on addressing the national housing crisis. There is going to be a $2 billion critical infrastructure fund to build things like roads, water and power infrastructure, which will, they say, facilitate the construction of up to 65,000 new homes, which still won't be enough. There'll be approximately another $500 million allocated to fast-track development approvals by reducing bureaucratic red tape for housing and energy projects. I don't know how the federal government's going to impact that, because those things are controlled by the states and territories and local governments. Apparently, there's going to be a $45 billion upgrade to the bottom line alongside reforms in health and taxation. Well, I've seen a lot of spending so far, but not a lot of cuts. So I don't know how there's going to be a $45 billion upgrade to the bottom line. $2 billion earmarked for frontline roles to reduce the reliance on external contractors within government. So, again, we're going to spend another $2 billion on more public servants. What part do they not get? The public service is inefficient. It needs to be streamlined. And apparently we'll introduce a migration overhaul, including a major shake-up of the points test used for the school migration program, aimed at speeding up the recognition of overseas qualifications to help fill critical labour shortages across the country. Well, that's all well and good, but you've still got to actually allow the right people into the country and have a focus on bringing the right people into the country rather than the wrong people, just so that you can buy some votes. Now, you would have heard yesterday there was a... an announcement that $100 million will be allocated to boost faster Canberra to Sydney rail transport. Now, this is between the federal ACT and New South Wales governments. It's a down payment on a long-term strategy to reduce the current travel time to under 4 hours, making rail a more competitive alternative to driving or flying. Okay, but read between the lines here. It's a down payment on a long-term strategy. It ain't going to happen anytime soon. Now, it's specifically going to target track straightening and signalling improvements to increase the reliability and speed of the service. The full project will require significantly more investment, but this initial injection is seen as a critical first step in modernising the ageing link, they say. David Pocock described the $50 million federal position as tokenistic given the scale of the upgrades. Property Council and some of the others have welcomed the move as long overdue, and that's all well and good because they're not going to criticise money being poured into things. But again, you've got to look at the real bottom line here. Is this thing going to get built? It's a bit like the tram to Woden. It's all well and good. We talk about light rail to Woden, but it's not going to happen. We don't have the money to do it anyway, and we don't really have the money to do this. We've got $100 million to say we're thinking about doing it. That's the problem, isn't it? Now, there's several new infrastructure projects that have been completed or launched this week across Canberra, including the Carter Field hockey pitch. It's expected to serve as a hub for local and regional competitions. Okay, the Belconnen trail upgrade works apparently have commenced on the Mount Painter Summit track, which will temporarily be closed for about 6 weeks. Construction is continuing on the Dunlop playground, toilet facilities and other neighbourhood improvements. The University of Canberra is seeking development partners for a new health precinct site, which aims to integrate clinical services with research and education. It's seen as a key component of the Territory's long-term plan to modernise its healthcare infrastructure. Well, that seems to be going well so far, doesn't it? There you go. I guess we'll see how that all plays out. I don't know if you saw this story. I mean, this just is beyond the pale. But an ad for Cadet, Australian Defence Force Academy, has been granted bail in the ACT Magistrates Court after allegedly installing a hidden camera in a communal bathroom. He allegedly used the camera concealed within a soap dispenser to film female cadets while they were showering. The court heard that the actions were calculated and premeditated, raising serious concerns regarding the safety and privacy of personnel within the academy. Despite the gravity of the allegations, the magistrate granted bail under strict conditions as the legal proceedings continue, and the incident has sparked renewed debate regarding the culture and safety protocols within the ADF's premier training institution, and so it should. Officials in the Department of Defence have stated they are cooperating fully with the ACT police investigation while providing support to affected victims. That's great, and as they should, but there clearly is a problem with the culture at ADFA, and it needs to be addressed. That's the first issue. This kind of stuff needs to be stamped out. Now, the CSIRO, despite a new $387.4 million federal funding injection, is still going to go ahead with planned cuts of up to 350 roles. Now, the budget's expected to be, funding is expected to be announced tonight as part of the budget, and it's intended to stabilise the agency's workforce, but management maintains that structural changes are still necessary. Well, great, if it makes the organisation more efficient.

0: like climate science and biosecurity. The management continues to defend the move as rebalancing, asserting that the new funding will be directed towards emerging technology and mission-led research initiatives. Don't you love that kind of jargon? Now, court documents have revealed disturbing details in the case against former ACT Attorney General Gordon Ramsay, who's been charged with grooming a teenager. The allegations include providing the boy with alcohol and dinners, as well as setting up a cloud storage account for the teen to share content. The charges have sent shockwaves through the ACT political and legal community, given Ramsay's former high-ranking role. Legal representatives from the accused have yet to enter a formal plea as the case moves from the through the ACT Magistrates Court. This one, look, if he's found guilty, the book should be thrown at him, but let's let the legal process play out with that one. 6255 1206, the number if you want to join us, or get us via text on 0488 266 266. If there's something that's particularly on your mind that you want to discuss, we'd love to talk to you about it. Give us a call. If you want to send us an email, head to 2cc.net.au and click on the feedback icon. But the best way to be a part of the show is to give us a call, have a chat, 6255 1206. It is 16 and a half minutes to 6 o'clock.
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5: A former Vice-Chancellor of the Australian National University says the current governance of the university is in shambles. Two Melbourne ISIS brides will remain behind bars until at least next month after postponing their bail applications, and a new bus timetable will be implemented starting in July. And in sport, Raiders star Corey Horsburgh is breathing a sigh of relief today after only being fined by the Match Review Committee for a careless high tackle in the team's loss to the Panthers on Sunday.
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1: It's 13 minutes to 6 o'clock. Increasing amounts of sun, we're told, across the day today. Well, when it finally rises, that is, heading towards tops around 18 degrees. Partly cloudy with a low of 8 degrees tonight. Right now, it is cloudy and 8 degrees. It feels like 8 degrees. Easterly wind, 6 kilometres now. Wind gusts about the same. Fair air quality. As we have a look at it tomorrow, decreasing clouds with a top of 17. Clouds and sun and 17 on Thursday. Friday, sun and some clouds and 19 degrees. Considerable cloudiness and 19 degrees on Saturday. The same on Sunday with a top of 18 degrees with a little evening rain. And then Monday, partly sunny with a couple of showers and 18 degrees before it looks like it's going to be a nice week. Mostly sunny and 17 on Tuesday. Plenty of sunshine and 18 on Wednesday. Mostly sunny and 16 on Thursday. So not a bad looking week moving forward. We've got a lot to talk about this morning. We're going to catch up shortly with Warren Davies, the Unbreakable Farmer. We haven't spoken to him for a while. He's written an interesting piece about keyboard warriors, but I want to talk to him just in general about mental health and resilience in the troubling times we live in. We've got wars happening overseas. We've got cost of living crisis here. We've got a federal budget that is probably going to make our lives worse. We've got small businesses on the brink of closure, left, right and centre. We'll talk to him about all those kind of things. Now, I touched on this yesterday, this breach of this app Canvas that exposed 275 million students, teachers and staff across nearly 9,000 institutions worldwide. We'll talk to Dean White, who's the Chief Technology Officer at OneGuard, about that. And, of course, the federal budget coming up tonight. We'll catch up with the economics editor at the Australian Financial Review, John Keogh, to talk about what we know already about what's in the budget and what surprises we can expect moving forward. Before we get to all of that, though, let's have a look at some local news. As I mentioned earlier this morning, the Sydney to Canberra Rail Link is set to get a $50 million investment from the federal government in the budget tonight. The New South Wales and ACT governments will contribute a further $25 million each. The upgrades are expected to improve the travel time between the two cities, which currently takes more than 4 hours. And they'll say it'll be less than 4 hours, but the $100 million that's been allocated by the three governments is not enough to actually do it. Yes. A former Vice Chancellor of the Australian National University says the current governance of the university is in a shambles. Well, thanks, Scoop. It was revealed last week Julie Bishop had resigned from her posting as Chancellor, and the regulator is now threatening legal action over a Freedom of Information request. Ian Chubb, the former Vice Chancellor, says universities cannot be run like major companies. Well, maybe they should be. And the Canberra community is being encouraged to attend a roundtable to help shape the future of paediatric palliative care in the ACT. As part of National Palliative Care Week, the event will explore the realities families face when navigating care across hospital and home settings and the impact of needing to leave the ACT to access services. It'll begin at 1 p.m. tomorrow at QT Canberra. The roundtable will be opened by ACT Minister for Health Rachel Stephen-Smith and will feature paediatric clinicians alongside families with lived experience. We might try and talk to somebody from palliative care about that either later this morning or tomorrow. But that's what's making local news. Let's have a look at sport.
0: 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Sport Shorts.
1: Dolphin star Jack Bostock says his former coach played an important role in his recovery from a knee injury that ended this season early last year. The 22-year-old is back and says Wayne Bennett called him with good life advice. Aussie Alexei Popperin is out of the Italian Tennis Open after facing world number one Jannik Sinner in the round of 32. Sinner dominated 6-2, 6-love. Sinner's next challenge is fellow Italian Andrea Pellegrino. And Canberra Raiders star Corey Horsburgh is breathing a sigh of relief today after only being fined by the match review committee for a careless high tackle in the team's loss to the Panthers on Sunday. Horsburgh was put on report twice but was charged for one incident with Moses Leota in the 12th minute of the game. While in injury news, Simi Sasungi is set to go for scans on his left shoulder this week after an injury in the first half, rule him out of the rest of the match. Let's hope that he's okay, because the Raiders certainly need Simi Sasungi, probably the most informed player at the moment. That's what's making sport news.
0: 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Breakfast with Stephen Senatiempo on 2CC.
1: 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International PMO Day. National

Nutty Fudge Day. You know, fudge for me, it's a bit too sweet. It's a bit over the top. It needs to have something else in it. If you know, do you know what I mean? International Day of Plant Health. I only have one plant at the moment, a basil plant that is not surviving particularly well, and I really need it to survive well because I use a lot of basil. It's National Sapphire Segula Day. I don't know what that means. International MECFS Awareness Day. National Yadig Day. Yadig? Maybe not. National Hospital Day. World Topiary Day. I remember many years ago I put on a fundraiser for the Westmead Children's Hospital in Sydney, and we had a ball, or like a big black tie dinner, and had topiaries made out of mini balloons on the tables. And if you paid money to burst the balloon, there was a raffle ticket inside it and you could win a prize. Anyway, yeah. But of course, there's proper topiaries, you know, like plant topiaries out there. I always admire people who can do that kind of thing, because if you can get a hedge trimmer out and turn a tree into an elephant, you're going all right. I saw something pop up on Facebook the other day where they created a wire frame and grew hedges all over it, and it was basically in the shape of a sports car. I don't know how many years it took to do it. It was one of those, you know, time-lapse photography, or maybe it was AI, who knows. National Odometer Day. Does anybody know what the odometer is? Yeah, the odometer. It's the thing that tells you how many kilometres your car's travelled. The thing that, you know, crooks used to try and wind back so they could get more money for used cars. Anyway, they are our days of the year for this Tuesday, the 12th of May. What do you want to talk about this morning? Give us a call, 6255 1206. Text us on 0488 266 266 or send us an email. 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We've got lots to get through this morning. Obviously, it is budget night, so we'll be talking about that. Tomorrow we'll have a more complete analysis of the budget once it's been handed down fully. We'll catch up with Pradeep Phillip from Deloitte Access Economics. Senator Claire Chandler, the Shadow Finance Minister, will join us for a chat as well. And we'll also tomorrow focus on the anniversary of the Battle of Firebase Coral in Vietnam. We're going to talk to a couple of the veterans from that battle. Australia's bloodiest battle, and one of the ones that most people don't know about. So we'll talk more about that tomorrow. And then coming up on Thursday, there's a little event taking place to honour Richard Norden VC, our most recent Victoria Cross recipient. We might talk to some of the people attending that on Thursday as well. Before we get to that, though, why don't we have a look at some famous birthdays?

0: A lot of politicians having birthdays today. Bill Shorten's 59, the Vice-Chancellor of the University of Canberra, former Labor leader. Rishi Sunak, former Prime Minister of the United Kingdom, is 46. And Jacinta Nabor-Jeepa-Pryce is 45 today, the Australian Senator. Good on her. Florence Nightingale was born in Italy on this day in 1820, died aged 90 in 1910. The Lady with the Lamp, remembered as the founder of modern nursing, hence it's International Nursing Day today. Tony Hancock was born in Birmingham on this day in 1924. He died aged 44 in 1968. The English comedian who was the man behind Hancock's Half Hour.
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2: Hancock.
0: The great Burt Bacharach, born in Kansas City, Missouri on this day in 1928. He died back in 23 at the age of 94. One of the greatest songwriters of all time, wrote songs like this one.

0: wrote classics like What's New Pussycat for Tom Jones, This Guy's in Love with You, Herb Alpert, Raindrops for BJ Thomas and Johnny Farnham, I Just Don't Know What to Do with Myself for Dusty Springfield, that one with Bobby Gentry, Alfie for Cilla Black, and a bunch for Dionne Warwick or Dionne Warwick or however you want to pronounce her name these days. My brother, when he was working in hospitality, there was a big one of the major corporations at a Christmas party, and he said, oh, they've invited this piano player bloke to come and play. It was Bert Bacharach. Yeah. Anyway, it's 6:02.
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8: It's 9 degrees in Canberra, partly cloudy today in the top of 19. From the Capital Radio Newsroom, good morning. I'm Tia Priest-Willamott. The federal government has committed $50 million in tonight's budget for upgrades to the Sydney to Canberra train route. Both ACT and New South Wales governments will chip in $25 million each as well. The government says the upgrades will boost efficiency with improved track alignments, turns, plus new boom gates and lights. Executive Director at the Property Council ACT, Ashley Berry, says it's not going to solve all of the rail issues, but it is a start.
9: It's not going to solve all of the problems. And I've decided I think we should start calling it the Canberra to Sydney Rail rather than the Sydney to Canberra. I think let's put us at the front of that. You know, I think it's a start.
8: Meanwhile, advocacy group Greater Canberra has welcomed the federal government's local infrastructure fund ahead of tonight's budget. The fund will allocate $2 billion to allow for more homes across the country. Secretary Andrew Donnellan says Canberra needs to get its fair share.
10: The intention that they have stated is to unlock more land for housing and to unblock processes that are getting in the way of building housing, as well as to fund the infrastructure necessary to support these housing developments.
8: Five Australians and one New Zealander will be held in a purpose-built quarantine facility in Western Australia as countries manage the threat of hantavirus. Eight cases and three deaths have been confirmed after an outbreak on board a cruise ship in the Atlantic Ocean. Three people from New South Wales, two Queenslanders and the Kiwi are now expected to land back home later this week. Federal Health Minister Mark Butler says they'll spend 3 weeks in isolation on their return.
11: There is an incubation period of 42 days, potentially for this virus, but the risk of transmission obviously drops off after the first few weeks.
8: In the UK, four MPs have quit as ministerial aides as the pressure mounts on Prime Minister Keir Starmer to resign. More than 60 MPs have now urged him to at least set a timetable for the end of his time as PM. And Canberrans are invited to help shape the future of paediatric palliative care in the Territory. A community roundtable will be held tomorrow as part of National Palliative Care Week to explore how children with life-limiting conditions can receive the best care at home. Until recently, Canberra children who required treatment outside the ACT were not able to return home for end of life, leaving families separated during the most challenging times.
7: The latest finance report.
8: The Dow Jones is up 21 points this morning at 49,630. Gold is selling at $4,726 an ounce, and one Australian dollar is buying 72.48 US cents.
7: Sports update.
8: Penrith is adamant they won't be taking the winless Dragons lightly in this weekend's NRL action. Magic Round wraps up on Sunday night with a battle between first and last on the ladder. But forward Liam Henry telling Sports Today there'll be no complacency from the Panthers.
12: They're hungry for a win, and that's when teams are most dangerous. So we certainly need to put our best foot forward this week, and it's not just going to happen, that's for sure. We need to make it happen.
8: In the AFL, Alistair Clarkson says he's absolutely horrified by a decision to reject the insurance company concussion claims of three retired players. The four-time premiership coach urged Melbourne and the Coaches Association to cut ties with sponsor and insurance giant Zurich over the failure to deliver recent payouts to retired trio Angus Brayshaw, Paul Seedsman and Nathan Murphy. And Australian Alexi Poprin has been soundly defeated by world number one Jannik Sinner at the Italian Open. And that's the latest from the Capital Radio Newsroom.
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13: Now here's your latest Canberra traffic. A very light start across the streets of the Territory this morning. A few early birds out and about. Hindmarsh Drive through Chifley and Phillip at Melrose Drive and just south of Canberra Hospital on Yamba Drive towards O'Malley. Now we've got roadworks kicking off at 9 this morning on Parkinson Street Western. From Nyamajira Drive to Brierley Street, there'll be lane closures till 4 this afternoon for asphalt patching. And right now we're looking at the Commonwealth Avenue Bridge. Light traffic there. 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
7: 2CC weather. Alexander Watson Insulation. Canberra's cold. Your house doesn't have to be.
8: Partly cloudy today and a top of 19 degrees. A possible shower tomorrow and 18 degrees. Another possible shower and a top of 19 on Thursday, then 20 and a partly cloudy day expected for your Friday. Right now, it's 9 degrees in Spence, it's 9 degrees in Dixon, and it's currently 9 degrees in Majura.
7: Canberra's news leader is 2CC.
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0: 6:07 on this Tuesday the 12th of May. We discussed briefly yesterday, and we will talk about this in a bit more detail very shortly, but several Australian universities are on high alert as a deadline looms from hackers who have compromised institutional data. Now, while some have regained access to this Canvas learning management system that we've been talking about, others are still locked out. Now, the cyber attack has disrupted classes and examinations, causing significant stress for both students and staff, as you'd imagine. And the hackers have reportedly demanded a ransom to release encrypted data, leading to a standoff with university administrators. Federal cybersecurity agencies are working closely with the affected schools to restore systems and secure student information. And they've advised the universities not to pay the ransom, citing the risk of encouraging further attacks. Now, the breach has exposed vulnerabilities in the digital infrastructure of the higher education sector, which is increasingly targeted by international cyber criminal syndicates. It follows a string of similar incidents affecting major Australian companies over the past 2 years. Students have been told to remain vigilant for phishing scams and to change their passwords immediately. The government is expected to announce new funding for university cyber defences in the upcoming budget too. So we'll talk about that a little bit later on this morning and maybe throughout the course of the week.
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0: Well, we haven't spoken to our next guest for a while. He is the unbreakable farmer, mental health recovery expert, Warren Davies. G'day, Warren.
18: Good morning, Stephen. How are you?
0: Very well. Now, I want to talk to you in general terms about the times we live in and how to keep your mental health in check with what's going on overseas and, more importantly, what's going on here. But you've written a recent piece on your LinkedIn account about keyboard warriors and the erosion of empathy. This is nothing new, but you've had a few experiences that have made you think about this more, I guess, vividly in the last few days.
18: Yeah, look, I think the people that sit behind their screens and just put stuff out into the ether, it's the words that sit really heavily with a lot of people, and I think with people just typing words or making comment and just putting it out there, they've got to realise where it lands and the impact that it has. And yeah, myself, even in the space that I work in, in the mental health field, I've had some of those comments directed at me in the last few days, and they do sit heavy, and that's what made me write that post or write that that article, is that, I think people have got to stop and think about the words that they write and the impact that they have on people.
0: Yeah, it's, well, I guess the anonymity of it is what gives people, you wouldn't say things to a bloke in a pub, for instance, because you might, not so much these days, I guess, but you might get a smack in the mouth. Whereas, at the other end of the keyboard, that's not going to happen.
18: Yeah, and people just hide behind that. And I think the consequences, and I wrote in that piece, Are you prepared to accept the consequences if something, you know, catastrophic happened, you know, because of the words that you wrote or the comment that you made directed at, you know, people? And it's happening right across the community. It's not just, you know, to me or in regional communities. It's, you know, sports people, it's, you know, celebrities, it's whoever this gets directed at. It does sit heavy, and you've got to realise that, you know, it doesn't matter who you're directing your comments at, you don't know what their day is or what they're going through or what their circumstances are. And that those few words could be, you know, the words that tip them over the edge, and, you know, and something catastrophic is going to, well, it has in the past, obviously, but, it, you know, something could, you know, drastically happen, and then you've got to be prepared to be able to accept that, you know, those words you're responsible for, and this is on you.
0: Yeah, I think it comes back to a general erosion of manners, though, because if you think that even if we had the internet 30 years ago, people wouldn't have behaved like this. We've lost sight of our humanity to a certain extent, haven't we?
18: And I think that's where that erosion of empathy and as you said, I think it's erosion of manners, because we can get away with it. There's no consequence to writing words and just posting them out there. And a lot of those become anonymous. And you know, the comments that I've received this week, a lot of those comments or messages that I've received have been, you know, anonymous people, like they're just accounts that are set up for directly, you know, particularly for that reason, to be able to spread these, you know, this hate in the world. So, you know, as you said, over the last probably, or since the internet age, we've probably lost that respect and empathy for people, because if you can't say it to them, if you wouldn't say that to them in their, you know, to their face, you know, for the because consequences were immediate. You know, just to use that example, like, you know, back in the day, you probably would have got a smack in the mouth, but you know, there's no immediate consequences.
0: There's a couple of things that strike me, and there was one line in your piece on LinkedIn that really struck me. It said, "Keyboard warriors, anonymous opinions, trolling disguised as honesty." And I think the problem is, and I see it all the time in my line of work, because you've got to keep across this stuff, is that everybody who has an opinion has now decided that they're a journalist or a commentator. And the number of people that are popping up on social media with just such ridiculous stuff because they've read it on a website somewhere, and they feel the need to be honest with everybody about these things. Like, I saw somebody question... And it's somebody that I've been following on Instagram for a while, because, you know, there's the odd thing that pops up that you think makes sense. But she was interviewing one of the One Nation senators and suggesting that the Bondi terrorist massacre was a false flag event, either perpetrated by our own government or the Israeli government or, you know, whoever it was that she thought was behind this thing. And you think, this is dangerous stuff that people are putting out there. And... you know, I guess this is kind of a side issue to what we're talking about, but it can affect the mental health of anybody who reads it or sees it.
18: But I don't think it is a side issue, Stephen, because, you know, it is. It's putting out, and then it only takes, you know, one person to believe their thoughts, and then they share it, and then it just ongoing, because, you know, every person has got their own followers and their own circles, and then, you know, they put stuff out that's just not true, and you see that. You know, back in the day, it was the old, you know, party line, and it was intercepted by neighbours or whatever, and then all of a sudden that spread throughout a community. But it's the same thing. But this is a global community. Online presence is a global community. So, you know, you spread one little piece of, you know, what they believe is honesty or truth, and then which isn't, and then that just spreads. And that spreads globally, not just within your own influence.
0: I want to talk in broader terms for a moment, Warren. We know that we're less resilient nowadays than we've ever been, but we also live in probably more tumultuous times than anybody's experienced probably in the last 60 or 70 years. We've got, you know, there's a couple of wars going on overseas. We've got a cost of living crisis here that's not getting any better anytime soon. We've got a political class that just seems to be collapsing. What advice have you got for people on how to just get through the day these days?
18: Yeah, so I've been talking, like in the last little bit, you know, about resilience, that word, you know, we're less resilient. I think, you know, we've still got that resilience there, but it's really thin because of, you know, like as you said, the impacts of multiple pressures on, you know, coming from every direction. So what I've been talking about is actually building capacity in your toolbox, in your mental health toolbox, which is, I reckon, the step before resilience, because through my own story, you know, resilience is something that is part of my story, but eventually picking yourself up and dusting yourself off time and time again, you run out of that dust. So building tools and strategies and frameworks in your toolbox just to help navigate your way through some of these challenging times so you can lean on those tools and then tap into your resilience is really important, I think. And, you know, and some of those key tools that we need, and we have lost that, and, you know, the, you know, things like social media and that have exacerbated this, but, you know, connection and communication are really important, I think. You know, we isolate ourselves when things get really tough, and I think having connection and in communicating with people around you or with your support network is really important.
0: Yeah, it's and it's the little things that make the difference. Like, I've started fairly regularly, a mate of mine and I, we'll go for a walk around Lake Burley Griffin early on a Saturday morning, and we were out there last Saturday and saw this new mental health, men's mental health organisation that were doing a walk, and they've got another one happening this Saturday, so we've decided we're going to do two walks. You know, it's those small things that you can do, you can get involved in, that just give you that little bit of support that you might not have these days, because we're not as connected as we used to be, despite social media and all the opportunities to be connected.
18: Oh, we're probably more connected than ever, but not in that real term.
0: Yeah, like that's what I mean, yeah.
18: That whole, you know, one of those primal needs of a human is to be socially connected, and that's, you know, where these groups like walks, like the one you're talking about in Canberra, wherever those little groups are popping up, or whether it's, you know, whether it's a men's table or it's just community groups, I think it's really important that we really strive to be connected to those groups, just for that human connection, but also, you know, that the conversation and communication and you know, because we can get caught up, like we read that stuff online and things are all doom and gloom, and then you all of a sudden you slowly but surely spiral downward and then isolate yourself, and then that just exacerbates that whole problem within, you know, your own mind and your own head. So getting out, you know, particularly the walking groups are fantastic, because you're outside, you're walking, you're talking, you know, and you're exercising. So some of the key things of those tools that we need in our toolbox to build capacity, you know, before crisis strikes or even during or after crisis, putting those tools in your toolbox are really important things, so we can tap into that resilience, because as you said, times are fairly challenging at the moment, and I know, you know, as a nation we've gone through challenging times before, but I think it's just the multiple the multiple things that you hear, and obviously with the internet age, news is instant as well, so it's happening all the time. And so one of the strategies also is to make sure that you're limiting yourself to, you know what you're taking in every day, because it can become overwhelming.
0: Yeah, no doubt about that. Warren, always good to talk to you, mate. We'll have to catch up again soon.
18: Yeah, good on you, Stephen. Thanks for your time.
0: All the best. Warren Davies, the Unbreakable Farmer. It's 20 past six.
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22: The federal government is putting $50 million into tonight's budget for upgrades to the Sydney to Canberra train route. Five Australians and one New Zealander will be held in a purpose-built quarantine facility in Western Australia as countries manage the threat of hantavirus, and Canberrans are being invited to help shape the future of paediatric palliative care in the territory. And in sport, Penrith is adamant that they won't be taking the winless Dragons lightly in this weekend's NRL action.
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13: Looking again at your latest Canberra traffic through Sanford Street, Mitchell, Gungahlin Drive and to Wells Station Drive, a slight build-up of traffic. Into Aranda from Macquarie, we have Belconnen Way building up steadily to Bindubi Street as well. Still a terrific run between the Federal Highway and the International Airport along both the Majura Parkway and the Old Majura Road. Roadworks from 9:30 this morning, Gungahlin Drive from Sanford Street to the Barton Highway through Mitchell. They'll be working till 4 this afternoon. Traffic impacts are continuing in May on Commonwealth Avenue for Light Rail Stage 2A. 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
4: It is 25 past 6, increasing amounts of sun today, heading towards a top of 18 degrees. Right now, cloudy and 9 degrees, but feels like 8 degrees with south to southeasterly winds, 9 kilometres an hour. Let's have a look at what's happening in Europe this morning.
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4: Prime Minister Sir Keir Starmer in the UK has pledged to seek a big leap towards closer EU ties in an effort to salvage his leadership. This follows devastating local election results where the Labour Party suffered heavy losses, prompting internal calls for his resignation. Some people are saying that there might be a challenge of his leadership as early as today. Passengers from the NV Hondius cruise ship, which was hit by a hantavirus outbreak, have begun entering isolation facilities in the UK after being repatriated from Tenerife. While several passengers have tested positive, at least three have died. The World Health Organization has clarified that the risk to the general public remains low. Peter Magyar has been officially sworn in as Hungary's Prime Minister, ending Viktor Orban's long tenure. In one of his first acts, Magyar's government announced it would cease abusing EU veto rights and would no longer protect foreign officials wanted for crimes elsewhere, leading a former Polish minister to flee the country. Russia and Ukraine reported continued drone and artillery strikes despite a US-mediated Victory Day ceasefire. Simultaneously, Germany and Ukraine signed a new agreement to deepen defence cooperation, including the launch of a joint initiative for drone production. And I know there's discussions between Ukraine and Australia too in that regard. And European markets saw a downturn after US President Donald Trump rejected Iran's counter-proposal to end the regional war. The ongoing conflict has caused Heathrow Airport passenger numbers to drop significantly due to a 50% plunge in Middle Eastern travel traffic. It's only going to get worse before it gets better, isn't it? That's what's making UK news or European news this morning.
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4: Coming up after the break, we're going to talk to Dean White, the Chief Technology Officer from OneGuard, about these 275 million student, teacher and staff records that have been breached across 9,000 universities internationally, including locally. And then after 7 o'clock, Gary Hardgrove's back with us for our daily dose of common sense, and we'll talk all things budget with John Keogh from the Australian Financial Review. 27 and a half past six.
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11: It's 9 degrees in Canberra, partly cloudy today in the top of 19. From the Capital Radio Newsroom, good morning. I'm Tia Priest-Willamott. The federal government has committed $50 million in tonight's budget for upgrades to the Sydney to Canberra train route. Both ACT and New South Wales governments will chip in $25 million each as well. The government says the upgrades will boost efficiency with improved track alignments, turns, plus new boom gates and lights. Executive Director at the Property Council ACT, Ashley Berry, says it's not going to solve all of the rail issues, but it is a start.
12: It's not going to solve all of the problems. And I've decided I think we should start calling it the Canberra to Sydney Rail rather than the Sydney to Canberra. I think let's put us at the front of that. You know, I think it's a start.
11: Meanwhile, advocacy group Greater Canberra has welcomed the federal government's local infrastructure fund ahead of tonight's budget. The fund will allocate $2 billion to allow for more homes across the country. Secretary Andrew Donnellan says Canberra needs to get its fair share.
13: The intention that they have stated is to unlock more land for housing and to unblock processes that are getting in the way of building housing, as well as to fund the infrastructure necessary to support these housing developments.
11: 5 Australians and 1 New Zealander will be held in a purpose-built quarantine facility in Western Australia as countries manage the threat of hantavirus. 8 cases and 3 deaths have been confirmed after an outbreak on board a cruise ship in the Atlantic Ocean. 3 people from New South Wales, 2 Queenslanders and the Kiwi are now expected to land back home later this week. Federal Health Minister Mark Butler says they'll spend 3 weeks in isolation on their return.
14: There is an incubation period of 42 days, potentially for this virus, but the risk of transmission obviously drops off after the first few weeks.
11: In the UK, 4 MPs have quit as ministerial aides as the pressure mounts on Prime Minister Keir Starmer to resign. More than 60 MPs have now urged him to at least set a timetable for the end of his time as PM. And Canberrans are invited to help shape the future of paediatric palliative care in the Territory. A community roundtable will be held tomorrow as part of National Palliative Care Week to explore how children with life-limiting conditions can receive the best care at home. Until recently, Canberra children who required treatment outside the ACT were not able to return home for end of life, leaving families separated during the most challenging times.
3: The latest finance report.
11: The Dow Jones is up 21 points this morning at 49,630. Gold is selling at $4,726 an ounce and one Australian dollar is buying 72.48 US cents.
3: Sports update.
11: Penrith is adamant they won't be taking the winless Dragons lightly in this weekend's NRL action. Magic Round wraps up on Sunday night with a battle between first and last on the ladder, but forward Liam Henry telling Sports Today there'll be no complacency from the Panthers.
15: They're hungry for a win and that's when teams are most dangerous, so we certainly need to put our best foot forward this week and it's not just going to happen, that's for sure. We need to make it happen.
11: In the AFL, Alistair Clarkson says he's absolutely horrified by a decision to reject the insurance company concussion claims of 3 retired players. The 4-time premiership coach urged Melbourne and the Coaches Association to cut ties with sponsor and insurance giant Zurich over the failure to deliver recent payouts to retired trio Angus Brayshaw, Paul Seedsman and Nathan Murphy. And Australian Alexi Poprin has been soundly defeated by world number one Jannik Sinner at the Italian Open. And that's the latest from the Capital Radio Newsroom.
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0: Now your latest Canberra traffic, and on Canberra's north side this morning between Casey, Moncrief and Taylor, some patchy traffic on Horse Park Drive. Steady traffic once again at Amaroo and Ford past Mulligan's Flat Road and to Gungahlin's Anthony Rolfe Avenue. If you're around the Latham, Higgins and Scullin area, Southern Cross Drive lightly building up towards Florey. And a little bit of inbound traffic too from Kayleen on the Barton Highway from the Gungahlin Drive off-ramps. Your school run doesn't need to be a school marathon. Search by school on All Homes and find the right home in the right area. 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If you see any dramas on the roads, 1-300-545-082.
3: 2CC weather. Alexander Watson Insulation. Canberra's cold. Your house doesn't have to be.
11: Partly cloudy today and a top of 19 degrees. A possible shower tomorrow and 18 degrees. Another possible shower and a top of 19 on Thursday, then 20 and a partly cloudy day expected for your Friday. Right now, it's 9 degrees in Spence, it's 9 degrees in Dixon, and it's currently 9 degrees in Majura.
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4: 23-7. Now, we touched on this yesterday. We've been talking about it this morning, this breach of the Canvas platform, which is used by a bunch of international education institutions, including here in Australia. Now, the breach has exposed 275 million students, teachers and staff across nearly 9,000 institutions worldwide. Now, I've got to say, I'd never heard of this Canvas before this. To talk to us about what this is all about is the Chief Technology Officer at OneGuard, Dean White. G'day, Dean.
19: G'day, Stephen. How are you?
4: Very well. Explain to us, before we get into the breach, what is this Canvas platform?
19: The Canvas is a learning management system platform that is used by around 9,000 education institutions across the world, and it's used to manage course material and manage access for students, where they can exchange information with their teachers. They can find out how they've scored on their particular subject and various other parts of the education programs that they're on.
4: So why is this information of interest to hackers? Why is it appealing to the nefarious types that are behind this breach?
19: Well, the particular information itself is quite valuable because our education institutes generally don't have the appropriate resources to really protect it properly. And there's a number of reasons why these particular types of attacks against education institutes in particular are on the rise. And the first is, as I mentioned just a moment ago, the data itself.
4: Mm.
19: These universities have students' full names, their date of birth, theft, some financial records, even potentially some health records. And so there's some quite valuable data there that can be used by adversaries in other forms of attack. So some further information, dealing type attacks a bit later. They can also use them for identity theft and fraud. But it goes beyond the data itself. This Canvas platform not only has been used by students and staff at universities and schools to be able to exchange information.
4: Yeah.
19: It also contains some quite sensitive information, things like counselling referrals if you're a student who's gone to a school counsellor.
4: Yeah, right.
19: Disability accommodation, some mental health type check-ins. So it's quite sensitive medical data that can be there as well.
4: So the biggest concern I have here is this is one platform that has been breached, and it could impact 275 million students, teachers and staff across the world, including here in Australia. We're hearing that there's, I think, 9 institutions here that have been caught up in this. But this sort of highlights the problem with these platforms that become bigger than Ben Hur, so to speak. And, you know, like we would all be using Google. Most of us are on Facebook or Instagram, or there are so many platforms that have become almost universal now. And I think about, you know, and look, in principle, I like the idea of these government IDs, but everything in one central position where a hacker just only has to hack one place and access almost everybody in the world is problematic.
19: Yes, and this whole idea of this one vendor, one breach, millions of victims, which is what you're talking about there, it's because this model is fundamentally broken, this centralization model.
4: Yep.
19: And the model isn't just broken, it's actually never designed with this type of threat in mind, these type of threat actors.
4: So when what's the answer?
19: Before we go there, one of the problems with this has been the fact that the schools have moved away from having their own internal IT systems over these cloud-based platforms. And these cloud-based platforms promise cost savings, that things could be accessed from anywhere. And that works really well. But it works really well up until an attacker realises that there's valuable information there that they can get access to. So not only have you centralised the convenience for a student or a staff member, you've actually centralised the risk.
4: Yeah, and the convenience for the hacker. So I get what is the response here? What do parents and students need to do?
19: Well, the deadline for the actual ransom that has been placed by this hacker, if we are to

0: And so as a student or a parent of a student that's been targeted, you need to watch your inbox, your email inbox, really closely, and not just in the short term, but in the medium term. These attackers have your name, they've got your email, they've got your student ID. They're going to send out emails, these new scammers and phishing operators that are taking advantage of this data. They're going to send out emails that look legitimate. Things like, Canvas has been compromised. This is the link to reauthorize your access or verify your account here. And the important point with that is if you receive those emails is don't click on them. Use your web browser to go directly to your education institution's website. And if you're unsure at all, if it doesn't feel right, call your IT help desk at your university.
1: Yeah, yeah. It's one of those things. Sometimes we get caught up by not paying attention to things, and often the clues are there that there's something wrong, aren't there?
0: Yes, yeah. Yes, there are. The clues are there. This is not the first time that this particular Instructure Canvas application has been targeted. It was a different technique that was used previously by apparently the same group, but these are they are extremely valuable sources of information, and so they will continue to be targeted by adversaries.
1: Frightening times we live in. Dean, I appreciate you clearing that all up for us. Thanks for your time this morning.
0: Not at all. Can I just leave you with one more thing, Stephen,
1: sure,
0: before we go?
1: Yep.
0: A couple more really important things for us to realise. People need to change their passwords, not just for Canvas, but for any account that they have on any website. And they need to make sure they're not using the same password across each different platforms.
1: Yep.
0: And this is one thing that we really need to remember here. We need to remember that well-being dimension here with these students. They're likely to have shared personal things. Some will be sharing with colleagues. Others will be things around disability, about counselling. And we need to remember that well-being dimension here. This is not just about some data here. This is a real effect on real people's lives. And so I encourage everyone to keep an eye out on kids, because right at the moment they are extremely vulnerable if they're one of the 250 million students here that have been affected.
1: Well said. Thanks, Dean. Appreciate your time.
0: Thank you, Stephen.
1: Dean White, the CTO of OneGuard. If you've been caught up in that, we'd love to hear from you. 6255 1206. But change your passwords and don't fall for any more phishing emails that you might get. Check with your help desk at your education institution. All right, let's have a quick look at sport before we move on.
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1: Blues coach Laurie Daly admits it took him a long time to get over last year's State of Origin series defeat. New South Wales went down 2-1 after a meek performance in the series decider. Despite injuries wreaking havoc with potential selections, Daly says the Blues are well positioned to bounce back. The Bulldogs are defending Stephen Crichton's apparent spray of teammate Lachie Galvin, saying players hold each other to account. The AFL has blamed human error for another timekeeper mistake, this time during the clash between Geelong and Collingwood. Australia's Alexei Poprin has been soundly defeated by world number one Jannik Sinner at the Italian Open, beaten 6-2, 6-love. And three debutants have been added to the Australian squad for the upcoming white ball tours of Pakistan and Bangladesh. It is 14 minutes to 7.
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3: The federal government is putting $50 million into tonight's budget for upgrades to the Sydney to Canberra train route. Five Australians and one New Zealander will be held in a purpose-built quarantine facility in Western Australia as countries manage the threat of hantavirus. And Canberrans are being invited to help shape the future of paediatric palliative care in the territory. And in sport, Penrith is adamant that they won't be taking the winless Dragons lightly in this weekend's NRL action.
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4: Now your latest Canberra traffic and Canbar this morning along Drakeford Drive, patchy traffic past Solwood Drive, Athlon Drive and beyond to the Tuggeranong Parkway. Through Hume and the Simonston area, we've got steady traffic building up at a few spots for the Monaro Highway past Mugger Lane, Trail East Street and towards Hindmarsh Drive. Wanneasa roadworks tonight from 7 o'clock, Solwood Drive between Sainsbury Street and Athlon Drive. 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
12: Scott Phillips is the Chief Investment Officer of the Motley Fool. Morning, Scott.
13: Stephen, good morning.
12: Now, the budget, we're being told, is there's going to be a $45 billion saving in tonight's budget. I don't know how they're going to achieve this because I'm seeing a lot of spending announcements.
13: Well, the largest chunk, apparently, is the NDIS, if they can manage to pull that off. Of the $45 billion they say they're going to save, or at least, I should say, it's reported they're going to save. And as you say, there's been a slow drip feed of information that we're supposed to duly read, and we have, so I guess they're getting what they want. But $45 billion in total is supposed to be the saving the budget will make. $38 billion of that is going to come from the NDIS if they can pull it off, as I say. Yeah. So it is kind of that or nothing, really. And honestly, the other challenge for the budget is all of the spending comes effectively from that same bucket. And that's the real challenge, is where the money is going to come from. If it doesn't happen, the money's already going to be committed on the other side of the budget. So it's really got to happen. They've got to make this one land. Whether they can or not, I mean, it's a really difficult task. Mark Butler seems to be on top of it, at least in terms of what he wants to do, the health minister. But this entire budget probably swings on that. I have to say, too, that despite a $45 billion saving that's been reported, a surplus is still a decade away, which is just staggering to me. The federal budget is adding pressure to inflation. It is putting pressure on productivity. The government has a chance to really strike a serious blow. They have had for years. They haven't done it. This will be better probably than the previous budgets in terms of the overall budget balance or the direction anyway of the savings. But to say that surplus is a decade away, to keep adding stimulus to an economy for 10 years when we desperately need some action on inflation is just way too little, and not even too late, just way too far away.
12: Yeah, no doubt about that. Now, something we've talked about a little bit in the past is the Australian pharmaceutical company CSL, Commonwealth Serum Laboratories, which were front and centre during the vaccine production during COVID, have had a massive share price tumble, wiped out nearly a decade worth of gains and profits.
13: It's astonishing, isn't it? Yeah, and a $7 billion write-down on an acquisition, the third largest in Australian corporate history behind only two miners, Rio and BHP, that both wrote down acquisitions they'd made in the past. This is a Vifor acquisition, it's renal treatment. And essentially, there's three things going on. Firstly, that acquisition seems to have been a dud, and they spent a lot of money buying this business, so that write-down reflects the fact that's what the auditors make them do, is say, hey, you bought it for this, it's no longer worth that. You've got to recognise this much as a loss in your account. So that's the big one. The other two, though, and you kind of mentioned pharmaceuticals in general and vaccines and everything else, vaccines rates in the US have absolutely plummeted. I'll get into the social commentary on that sort of stuff, but RFK is running some changes, and both directly and indirectly in terms of the kind of social views, changes, fears, concerns, has meant vaccination rates in the US are a huge low. I don't know how long since they've been this low, but really, really significantly down. That hurts CSL. And the 250% tariffs put on imports into the US from Australia on pharmaceutical products. So that trifecta, that really, I don't know what the four horsemen is, but that's the three of the four that's really hurt CSL's numbers. Those shares are now down by two-thirds since 2020. It's been an extraordinary fall from grace for CSL. Basically, you just can't get it done. The profits are falling. The other thing, by the way, is the CSL was so widely loved by everybody, the valuation was just off the chart. So not only was it profitable as a business, and that's decreased, but the amount people were prepared to pay for the shares, but the kind of the emotional attachment, the perception of quality, that's obviously, in light of this, disappeared dramatically. So you have this double whammy effect of falling profits and also a falling valuation, or falling what they call a price earnings multiple. So that combination has absolutely smashed the shares. Still trading pretty richly, by the way, 25 times earnings when the market average is 16. But yes, a massive fall from grace for the company, both as an operational business and, of course, the share price as well.
12: Yeah, frightening when you think about, something that big. And it's almost, there's a certain monopoly aspect to it too, isn't there, really?
13: Yeah, totally. I mean, a lot of those drugs they have it. And, it's also one of those things, I've got to say, the Australian market is not exactly, two-dimensional, but it's banks and miners and not much else. And CSL and Cochlear, by the way, they're the hearing implant makers, also fallen by about two-thirds in the last few years. I mean, they were kind of two of the big, we're not just banks and miners, we're also these things. So banks and miners continuing to plough ahead, the rest of the Australian economy, the rest of the Australian market also suffering quite significantly on the back of those falls. The healthcare sector, the largest falling sector in the last 12 months, no surprise there, while resources are up about 45%.
12: Frightening indeed. What are the markets going to do today, mate?
13: Hopefully a good one. The US S&P 500 closed up 0.2%. That's the same gain as our futures, 0.2%. So fingers crossed there. Speaking of higher, the Aussie dollar continues to power higher again. 0.4% higher this morning, 72.49 US cents.
12: And I off air, you reminded me that my little holding did sort of surge yesterday by about 7%. It's up to $3.40 something a share. I had the opportunity to sell it at $8, but anyway.
13: The market gives and takes away, as I said before, mate. It's the roller coaster ride, isn't it?
12: That's right. And it's money you never really had anyway. But
13: exactly.
12: Good on you, mate. We'll catch up again tomorrow.
13: Thanks, David.
12: See you, mate. Scott Phillips from The Motley Fool back with us in the morning to talk all things finance. Let's have a look at some famous birthdays.

0: Billy Swan is 84 today, the American singer. His one big hit was in 1974 with this one.
1: Let me help. If your child needs a dad, I can help.
0: Ian Drury, born in Essex in England in 1942. He died aged 57 in 2000. His 1979 hit was this one.
2: Hit me with your rhythm stick. Hit me. Hit me. Je t'adore, ich liebe dich.
0: Went to number one in the UK and Australia for his band The Blockheads. They also, their second biggest hit was in 1981 with I Wanna Be Straight. The great Steve Winwood is 78. So many hits like this one. That was one of his biggest hits from 86. It is 2.5 minutes to 7.
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12: It's 8 degrees in Canberra, partly cloudy today, going for a top of 19. From the Capital Radio Newsroom, good morning. I'm Tia Priest-Willamott. The Albanese government will hand down its fifth budget tonight, which will focus on housing and tax reform. Labor has all but confirmed the capital gains tax discount and negative gearing deductions will be reined in. The move is designed to lift housing supply for first home buyers. The budget will also show a $45 billion improvement in the bottom line over the past 6 months, but a surplus is years away. Meanwhile, the federal government has announced it's putting $50 million into the budget for upgrades to the Sydney to Canberra train route. Jeff Tyler reports.
13: The long-overlooked Canberra to Sydney rail line is a step closer to vital upgrades aimed at cutting the current 4.5-hour journey between the two capitals. Both ACT and New South Wales governments will chip in $25 million each. The upgrades will boost efficiency with improved track alignments, turns, plus new boom gates and lights. Work is set to kick off this year and run for about 5 years. Jeff Tyler, Capital Radio News.
12: New data shows nurses are more than six times more likely to be assaulted at work than the national average. As the profession is celebrated on International Nurses Day today, there are calls for government, employers and unions to work together to provide safer conditions. Australian Institute of Health and Safety Chief Executive Julia Whitford says change is urgently needed.
14: Well, nurses face high levels of fatigue and workplace stress driven by workload pressures. So increasing healthcare workers would be of great value because they're working on average around 42 hours per week compared to the national average of about 38 hours.
12: More sporting fields around Canberra were closed over the weekend due to safety concerns. Soccer officials ruled a ground in Corwell unfit for play, citing large dirt patches and deep divots across the surface. Nick Houston from community group Fund Football Fairly says it's an alarming situation.
15: So I think there is further information to come on that issue, but it does put it into perspective when grounds are, games are being called off and because the grounds aren't up to that basic standard.
12: And the US president says the ceasefire with Iran is on life support after lasting peace talks stall. Donald Trump says the ceasefire remains in place but is now unbelievably weak. The United States leader has slammed Tehran's response to the latest peace proposal as totally unacceptable.
16: The latest finance report.
12: The Dow Jones is up 95 points this morning at 49,704. Gold is selling at $4,737 an ounce and one Australian dollar is buying 72.49 US cents.
16: Sports update.
12: Some Raiders news out of Sunday's game against the Panthers. Corey Horsburgh was charged for one incident against Penrith's Moses Liatoa in the 20th minute of the match after being put on report twice. Meanwhile, Simi Sasungi will go for scans on his left shoulder after sustaining an injury early in the match. Blues coach Laurie Daly admits it took him a long time to get over last year's State of Origin series defeat. New South Wales went down 2-1 after a meek performance in the series decider. Despite injuries wreaking havoc with potential selections, Daly says the Blues are well positioned to bounce back.
17: What you've got to try and do is analyse everything and make sure you get it right for this time around, and that's what we know we've done.
12: The AFL has blamed human error for another timekeeper mistake, this time during the clash between Geelong and Collingwood. And that's the latest from the Capital Radio newsroom.
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18: Now your latest Canberra traffic coming in from the border at Queanbeyan West into Fishwick. Canberra Avenue building up slightly past the Harmon turn off the divided road and to Newcastle Street and Hindmarsh Drive. Pialago Avenue at Oaks Estate Road through from Yass Road and Sutton Road towards the airport. Some early starters there and crossing the Kings Avenue Bridge above Lake Burley Griffin between the Parliament House Precinct and Campbell's Parks Way. Steady traffic as well. ACT Policing is now recruiting. 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If you see any dramas on the roads, call 1300 545 082.
6: 2CC weather, Alexander Watson Insulation. Canberra's cold. Your house doesn't have to be.
12: Partly cloudy today and a top of 19 degrees. A possible shower tomorrow and 18 degrees. Another possible shower and a top of 19 on Thursday, then 20 and a partly cloudy day expected for your Friday. Right now it's 8 degrees in Moncrief, 8 degrees in Ainslie and it's 7 degrees in Gilmore.
6: Canberra's news leader is 2CC.
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0: It's 7 past 7 on this Tuesday, the 12th of May, and whilst most people are focused on tonight's budget, the Liberal Party seems to be navel-gazing as it usually does. Now, in the wake of the Farrah by-election on Saturday, which everybody's talking about a seismic shift and a shock. Well, I think everyone saw it coming, didn't they? That One Nation was going to win Farrah. Now, that doesn't mean they're going to hold it at the next election, and it also doesn't mean they're going to win a bunch of other seats at the next election. They very may will. But the coalition's got to stop focusing on One Nation and trying to fight somebody on its own side of politics and start taking on the government and calling out the government for its failures. But more importantly, if the coalition and the Liberal Party more specifically want to present themselves as a viable opposition, as a viable alternative government, that they need to start talking about the things that matter. Now, I'm not suggesting that things like immigration and the kind of things that One Nation talk about aren't important, but they're not the day-to-day lives of Australians. Most of us are worried about the cost of living crisis that just keeps getting worse. Most of us are worried about the fact that our electricity prices keep going up and aren't going to come down anytime soon. Whilst our petrol prices seem to have stabilised, they're still higher than they were a couple of months ago. The cost of food is going up. The cost of going out for a cup of coffee is going up. The cost of keeping a roof over your head is going up. The coalition needs to go back to its strengths, and that is managing an economy. Angus Taylor needs to come out and tell us how he's going to bring down the cost of living, how he's going to bring down our energy prices, how he's going to make it more affordable to put a roof over our heads and put food on the table. These are the fundamentals that used to be what the Liberal Party talked about. Now, they seem to be too busy fighting One Nation, when the real enemy is the worst government this country has ever seen. And tonight, after the budget, we should all be awake to that. Let's get talking, Canberra.
2: Who am I? I'm the unsilent majority, big mouth.
0: Oh, time to talk a bit of common sense after that. He's back with us after a couple of weeks. Former Howard Government Minister Gary Hardgrave. G'day, Gary.
22: Stephen, great to talk to you. Yeah, look, Saturday's election simply was the end of the age of political entitlement for the big parties. Labor didn't contest because they wanted to try and make the Liberals the issue. The Liberals and the Nats made themselves the issue by attacking One Nation. And I don't, for the life of me, understand why they put so much energy. This is proof that there is an incompetence within the party organisation and the professional wing that is not helping a parliamentary wing that is struggling for purpose. Yeah. And you know, I wish Gus Taylor well, don't get me wrong, but the trouble right now is, unless they own up to the fact that a lot of everyday Australians, and you can dismiss Farrah as being, you know, one swallow, and it doesn't make a summer, I get all of that, right? But it is indicative of the feelings throughout regional Australia and outer suburban Australia. This is what Pauline Hanson said, Western Sydney, we're coming for you. There are a lot of people who just want purpose, ambition, passion, simple messaging about the Australia that they want. And here we've got a political class that is so obsessed with the fact that it's either Team Red or Team Blue. That's the way elections run in this country. No, not anymore. The age of political party entitlement is over, and they've got to listen to the people and present them with something that is about the next generation, not just about the next election. Now, well, I just think the budget tonight will be a bit like, you know, a sort of barfly sitting there, being your best mate at the bar. It's fantastic. Yeah, let's have another round. You're paying. I'll have another one. You're paying. We're going to be paying for this sort of barfly analogy of we're all good blokes. We're giving you a little bit of money. It's the fact that they're taking twice as much as they're going to give you in a small tax cut that would not even buy a cup of coffee a week anywhere. We are being conned badly. And Stephen, I got to say, every budget's always a political statement. I get it. But Australia needs a vision, and we need leadership that's talking vision. And, you know, Pauline Hanson may well say simple things over and over, and she might well make a couple of missteps from time to time, but no one's doubting, particularly after the Libs and the Nats made her look so bad, in their mind, they were saying, oh, you know, you can't trust them, you don't know about them. Well, everyone's gone, you know what, we don't like you guys.
0: Yeah.
22: We don't like you. So if you don't like them, we must like her. They made the pathway to Vote One Nation easy peasy on the weekend.
0: Absolutely.
22: That's what happened.
0: And that's the point.
22: Honestly, with this, but they won't deal with it.
0: I said this to several people in the Libs and the Nats in the lead up to this. It's like, let them run their own race. Let One Nation do what they've got to do. You guys go out there and make a case for why you're the better alternative. Not, and granted, I mean, you know, it is a bit disturbing that what's-his-name Farley was courting the Labor Party only a few years ago and, you know, the various other bits and pieces that go on, but that's not the main game.
22: Look, it's not, but who cares? I mean, seriously, as Joel Fitzgibbon said on Saturday night, and that's right, 90%. Of people used to vote Team Red or Team Blue elections a generation ago. On Saturday, 90% of people did not vote for the Liberal Party.
0: Yeah.
22: Okay, so you know, this whole business of, oh, was he this or was he that? Did he flirt with this? No, this is just a guy who was not political like most people, not welded on like most people to a political party. That's just changed. I mean, it's only one in four that remains loyal to Team Red or Team Blue now. Only one in four. So, you know, he was actually relating to the people, and the more they said, oh, he was thinking about this, just thinking about that, well, so what? So do most voters, Stephen, now. And so he actually looked more credible the more they kept attacking him. And whoever ran the campaign, I know who ran the campaign, they're about to get an Order of Australia because they're leaving the job, and that comes with the job because political party entitlement says when you're a federal director, you get an Order of Australia when you cease being a federal director. And that's the deal the Libs and the Labor Party did years ago. No matter how bad you are at it. So you're a loser, well, you still get your Order of Australia. Well, unlike, you know, good people like Brian Loughnane, who rightly got an Order of Australia, and Lyndon Crosby got an Order of Australia, they were good at running campaigns, but we've not seen it since. And that's your problem. Now, I'm not attacking so much Andrew Hirst. It's just simply the mindset that's evident throughout the party organisation, the Liberal Party organisation now, that says, well, if it's not Team Red, it's going to be us. We'll be right. We'll just hang on. Well, it's not that simple anymore. It's a lot more complex. And you know what the other thing is? The average voter has worked out, we can make you work for it. If you want a piece of us, you've got to do something for us. And right now, the satisfaction level is so darn high. And mate, you saw it. I saw it. I've been talking about it. I've been alienated and ostracised within the Liberal Party organisation in Queensland, and I'm no longer a part of it because the Liberal National Party government, everyone south of the Tweeds, it's fantastic. But it's just as bad as them all. Woke, weak, without vision, always about the tricky little ways of snaring a vote, throwing money at it, debt, who cares? We'll pass it on to the next generation. No, people want, as you rightly say, they want leadership when it comes to economic management, but they want, more importantly, vision that's going to deliver a better Australia for the next generation. That's what they've got to do.
0: The only thing that gives me any hope for the Liberal Party federally, and I want to talk about the issue a bit more in a moment, but is that both Tony Abbott and Alexander Downer have put their hand up to contest the presidency of the party. Now, I hope they don't end up cannibalising each other's votes, but at least you've got people that remember good government that'll be in charge again.
22: Well, look, I agree, and each would be a great addition to the team, and it is absolutely critical it's going to be one or the other. It's, you know, it actually will be either Team Downer or Team Abbott. But, and so that's good for the Liberal Party. But gee, that's a lot to put on one person's shoulder. And unless the whole party organisation, it's filled with rent seekers now. It's filled with people who aren't interested necessarily in winning the election as long as they've got some sort of advantage or control over over the party, and this is the wrong attitude. And, you know, the John Howard was always right when he said, the mob get it right. Yeah. Now, you know, that was a bit of a sort of low brow kind of expression. But what he means is you can only fool some of the people all the time, but you can't fool all of the people all of the time. Yeah, and I think that's what happened on Saturday. People are angry at the Liberal Party for letting them down. I'm angry at the Liberal Party for letting us down. I expect better of the team that has been sustaining my political reputation, I guess, for a long time. I'm angry at them because I'm embarrassed by them. Yeah. I wish Gus Taylor well, but he's got a big problem. He's got to clean out the organisation right around the country, get rid of all the weak and the woke who are now inhabiting the earth, get rid of them, give us some focus, give us some next generation focus, and get to work. And the Labor Party government we've currently got is the worst government in my life. I thought Whitlam was bad. I wasn't a big fan of the Turnbull government either, but this is, they were Liberal, you might remember.
0: Yeah.
22: But
0: yes, but, vaguely.
22: Yeah. This is the worst government, and they don't give a darn because, frankly, they'll win the next election hands down unless something radical changes.
0: Yeah, I think so too. There's a lot there. I think you've hit the nail on the head. Gary, good to talk to you. We'll catch up next week.
22: Cheers, Stephen. See you.
0: All the best. Gary Hardgrove back with us next week. Just on that, I got a tip-off yesterday that one of Angus Taylor's own people is going to be the One Nation candidate for one of the state seats in the New South Wales election coming up in about 12 months' time within Angus's own electorate. If that doesn't highlight the problem, nothing will. 18 past 7.
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4: The Albanese government will hand down its fifth budget tonight, which will focus on housing and tax reform. New data shows nurses are more than six times more likely to be assaulted at work than the national average. And the federal government is putting $50 million into today's budget for upgrades to the Sydney to Canberra train route. And in sport, Blues coach Laurie Daly has admitted it took him a long time to get over last year's State of Origin series defeat.
3: When your car is off the road, you can rely on RedSpot to keep you moving. 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
18: Now your latest Canberra traffic, looking at Caldwell and Theodore this morning. A build-up of traffic on Tharwa Drive past Lawrence Wackett Crescent. Wanniassa to Canberra and beyond to the Chifley Fisher area. We've got light patchy traffic along Drakeford Drive past Athlon Drive, O'Halloran Circuit, Sulwood Drive and onto the Tuggeranong Parkway. Busy traffic now on Yabba Drive, Phillip past Canberra Hospital and through Belconnen and Page, Belconnen Way past Catchpole Street building up too. 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
0: 22 past 7. We're expecting partly sunny day across the region today. High of 18 degrees, right now cloudy and 9 degrees. Now, the budget tonight, there is going to be, we're told, a focus on housing. We know that there is a housing crisis in this country. And the Housing Industry Association has welcomed a few of the announcements have already been leaked from the budget. Do we call it leaking anymore, or do we just call it the government telling us what's going to be in the budget before the day? Anyway, whatever it is, Jocelyn Martin is the Managing Director of the Housing Industry Association and joins us now. Jocelyn, good morning.
14: Good morning.
0: Let's call them leaks because that's what they used to be. But look, there's a couple of things that sound good on paper, and one of them in particular is the investment in roads and pipes and the kind of infrastructure we need to, develop new greenfield sites. But every announcement that I've seen relies on the states and territories to actually do the heavy lifting. How does the federal government guarantee that? It's all well and good to throw these figures around, but the money's actually got to get spent.
14: Yeah. Well, I guess one of the major barriers to delivering housing is access to shovel-ready land. And, we've always said that the investment in last-mile infrastructure to unlock that land is one of the things that is most needed. The federal government, you're right, the federal government find it very difficult to have any real levers to pull in this area, and a lot of it is up to the states and territories. But what the government has done last time and appear to be going to do in this budget is to put money against the support for sewerage, roads, water, electricity to actually help the states and support them to provide that last mile infrastructure. In the past, some of the money has been attached to the states and territories' ability to deliver the housing in the first place, so it's sort of retrospective. And some of the money has been kind of in a low interest loan. So we're still, I suppose, waiting to see what the details of this arrangement might be. But, you know, yes, you're right. The states and territories need to have that the capacity to be able to deliver that infrastructure in the first place.
0: They've also talked about getting rid of red tape. And again, this comes down to the states and territories and local government getting out of the way of development, which seems to be problematic even when the federal government steps in and says, here's a bunch of money to do it. But the National Construction Code has become a real point of contention too.
14: Yeah, well, probably if there are two barriers to housing supply that the federal government can address, one is support for last mile infrastructure and the other one is around this red tape, and a lot of that is associated with the size and complexity of the National Construction Code. And so what we've been advocating for is simplification of the National Construction Code, but also accessibility to it. You know, it's a very complex document now, and really it needs to be redesigned, something needs to be, tools like AI tools need to be applied to it so that people can actually use it properly.
0: But doesn't that highlight the problem? Because I talk to Ashley Berry from the Property Council about this all the time, is that when I was involved in firstly real estate but then in the building industry, you could buy a block of land, put an application in to build a house on it and somebody could be living in it within 6 months. Now, you're not even going to get your approvals through in 6 months anymore. Isn't the fact we need to use AI indicative of what the problem is?
14: Well, yes, and so that's partly why we're saying that not only do you need to kind of paper over the problem with an AI solution, you actually really need to do a complete knockdown rebuild of the way that the National Construction Code is designed.
0: Yeah.
14: And you need to look at the way that the Australian Building Codes Board is governed to make sure that there's proper consultation, that there's consideration of regulatory impact statements and that they're not ignored, and so that, you know, proper cost-benefit analysis can be done when the code is changed. So we're suggesting that all needs to be part of it. And we think that the government are, you know, listening and acknowledge that, but it's a tough job.
0: Are you hopeful for what's going to come out in the detail tonight?
14: Well, like you mentioned, yes, it has been flagged as a bit of a housing budget. And so, you know, I guess in that sense, we see there being quite a bit of focus on supply. And so we're interested to see more detail about some of those things. But, I mean, the flip side to that, of course, is the tax arrangements that are being discussed as well. And, you know, that's something that I suppose we just... You know, I'll just talk about rumours and leaks. I mean, there's been, you know, huge amounts of those around capital gains tax and negative gearing.
0: Yeah.
14: And so we're really waiting for, I suppose, a bit more formality around that. But, you know, that would probably be somewhat disappointing to see those changes, even though we anticipate those coming in.
0: Yeah, I think we all know what's coming there. Jocelyn, great to talk to you. I appreciate your time.
14: Okay, all right, thanks. Thank you. Bye-bye.
0: Jocelyn Martin is the Managing Director of the Housing Industry Association. We'll talk more about the budget after the break with John Keogh, the Economics Editor at the Australian Financial Review. 6255 1206, the number if you want to have your say this morning. It's 28 past 7.
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4: It's 8 degrees in Canberra, partly cloudy today, going for a top of 19. From the Capital Radio Newsroom, good morning, I'm Tia Priest-Willamott. The Albanese government will hand down its fifth budget tonight, which will focus on housing and tax reform. Labor has all but confirmed the capital gains tax discount and negative gearing deductions will be reined in. The move is designed to lift housing supply for first home buyers. The budget will also show a $45 billion improvement in the bottom line over the past 6 months, but a surplus is years away. Meanwhile, the federal government has announced it's putting $50 million into the budget for upgrades to the Sydney to Canberra train route. Jeff Tyler reports.
1: The long overlooked Canberra to Sydney rail line is a step closer to vital upgrades aimed at cutting the current 4.5 hour journey between the two capitals. Both ACT and New South Wales governments will chip in $25 million each. The upgrades will boost efficiency with improved track alignments, turns, plus new boom gates and lights. Work is set to kick off this year and run for about 5 years. Jeff Tyler, Capital Radio News.
4: New data shows nurses are more than six times more likely to be assaulted at work than the national average. As the profession is celebrated on International Nurses Day today, there are calls for government, employers and unions to work together to provide safer conditions. Australian Institute of Health and Safety Chief Executive Julia Whitford says change is urgently needed.
2: Well, nurses face high levels of fatigue and workplace stress driven by workload pressures. So increasing healthcare workers would be of great value because they're working on average around 42 hours per week compared to the national average of about 38 hours.
4: More sporting fields around Canberra were closed over the weekend due to safety concerns. Soccer officials ruled a ground in Corwell unfit for play, citing large dirt patches and deep divots across the surface. Nick Houston from community group Fund Football Fairly says it's an alarming situation.
5: So I think there is further information to come on that issue, but it does put it into perspective when grounds or games are being called off and because the grounds aren't up to that basic standard.
4: And the US president says the ceasefire with Iran is on life support after lasting peace talks stall. Donald Trump says the ceasefire remains in place but is now unbelievably weak. The United States leader has slammed Tehran's response to the latest peace proposal as totally unacceptable.
11: The latest finance report.
4: The Dow Jones is up 95 points this morning at 49,704. Gold is selling at $4,737 US dollars an ounce and one Australian dollar is buying 72.49 US cents.
11: Sports update.
4: Some Raiders news out of Sunday's game against the Panthers. Corey Horsburgh was charged for one incident against Penrith's Moses Liatoa in the 20th minute of the match after being put on report twice. Meanwhile, Simi Sasungi will go for scans on his left shoulder after sustaining an injury early in the match. Blues coach Laurie Daly admits it took him a long time to get over last year's State of Origin series defeat. New South Wales went down 2-1 after a meek performance in the series decider. Despite injuries wreaking havoc with potential selections, Daly says the Blues are well positioned to bounce back.
20: What you've got to try and do is analyse everything and make sure you get it right for this time around, and that's what we know we've done.
4: The AFL has blamed human error for another timekeeper mistake, this time during the clash between Geelong and Collingwood. And that's the latest from the Capital Radio Newsroom.
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18: Here's your latest Canberra traffic through Aranda, William Hovell Drive building up quickly, citybound now, approaching Bindubi Street. Barry Drive towards Clunies Ross Street, Turner and the ANU, Marcus Clark Street and the Braddon area. We've got steady traffic towards Northbourne Avenue. Steady traffic as well along Canberra Avenue through from Fishwick and busy traffic starting to build up Campbell and Reed towards the city on Constitution Avenue past Blamey Crescent, Anzac Parade and Corranderk Street. Anytime Fitness are celebrating their 18th birthday, so it's time to hit the club. 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
21: 2CC weather. Alexander Watson Insulation. Canberra's cold. Your house doesn't have to be.
4: Partly cloudy today in a top of 19 degrees, a possible shower tomorrow and 18 degrees, another possible shower and a top of 19 on Thursday, then 20 and a partly cloudy day expected for your Friday. Right now it's 8 degrees in Moncrief, 8 degrees in Ainslie and it's 7 degrees in Gilmore.
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0: 23 minutes to 8. I don't envy my next guest, because in a couple of hours' time or a few hours' time, he's got to go into the budget lock-up and stay there until the Treasurer starts speaking at 7:30. The Economics Editor at the Australian Financial Review, John Keogh. G'day, John.
22: Good morning, Stephen.
0: Going to be a long day for you.
22: Yeah, I think they lock us up at about 1 o'clock and, we're in there for 6 or so hours poring over the budget papers, trying to find out what's in it, making sense of it. The Treasurer will hold an embargoed press conference in Parliament House as well, and then it'll all go public at 7:30 when he speaks in the Parliament House.
0: One of the things that I've been told, I've never been in a lock-up and I hope that I never have to, but is that you can tell how bad or good the budget's going to be depending on the food that they serve. Is there any truth to that?
22: Well, these days we have to serve our own food. Traditionally, we used to be in a massive room, one of the committee rooms, and all the hundreds of journalists used to be together. Now we're just actually in our little press gallery offices since COVID. It's much easier. So we've ordered pretty good food. I don't know about the other journos, though.
0: Yeah, okay. All right. Now, what are we expecting tonight? Because we've heard, we've had a lot that's been leaked. Or do we call it leaks anymore? Because it's the government telling us themselves these days, isn't it?
22: Well, there's a bit of that, but I've got to say, this budget, there has been more uncontrolled, unauthorised leaks to journalists, which has been pretty interesting in itself. I've never seen anything like it, frankly, in my 18 years as a journalist. So I think there's a bit of head-scratching going on in the Treasurer's office in the bureaucracy about how some of this stuff has come out. But what we're looking at essentially is there's going to be tax increases on capital gains, trusts, curtailing negative gearing, and there might be a small, modest sort of some sort of income tax offset or income tax cut coming in a year or two's time for working people earning a wage. That's sort of the general direction of travel. There'll be a few little things in there for small business, like making permanent the $20,000 instant asset write-off. Might be able to carry back some losses if you're struggling during this fuel crisis. A few other little things, but small business also, they're probably going to be facing higher capital gains tax and higher taxes through trusts as well if they use those structures.
0: Yeah, it's one of the things, though, that a lot of the looking through the detail of what we've seen already is that I get the sense that there's a bunch of announcements there that the government will never have to follow through on. Like the $20,000 instant asset write-off is a great move, and most business groups are calling for that to be made permanent, and it should have been done years ago. But I wonder how many small businesses have got $20,000 to spend at the moment.
22: Yeah, and look, it's an interesting one, because the governments from time over the years have just been making it temporary and temporary and temporary. So making it permanent sort of makes a bit of sense, gives a bit of certainty to business. But it's not like, let's be honest, it's not going to be a big driver of business investment and productivity in this economy. It's kind of a a little piecemeal policy, the Treasurer can stand up and says he's doing something, but it's not going to be a big driver of investment across the economy.
0: The other thing is that we're being told that there's going to be a $45 billion improvement to the budget bottom line, but I'm seeing a lot of spending announcements.
22: Yeah, and look, this is really dependent on them achieving more than $35 billion of savings in the NDIS, which... Look, they're going to have a crack at that, but you know, the NDIS has repeatedly run over budget. So do you suddenly believe they're going to go from 10% growth this year in the NDIS to 1% growth next year and then hold it to 2% growth over the next 4 years? I mean, that seems incredible to me. If they achieve that, I'll take my hat off to them. But there's a lot of skepticism amongst senior ex-Treasury people that they can achieve those savings so quickly. And if they don't, suddenly that $45 billion to the budget bottom line looks a lot more doubtful. And also it's dependent on other spending for Australia across the budget as well. And there is a lot of other spending going on. It's at a 40-year high outside of the pandemic.
0: The other thing that obviously a lot of people are welcoming some of the announcements around housing, because we're in the midst of a housing crisis that doesn't look like it's going to end anytime soon. $2 billion over 4 years to fund these so-called last mile infrastructure projects like sewers and roads and electricity and the like. But again, it's dependent on the states and territories actually following through with this.
22: Yeah, look, I think it was one of their better announcements. Peter Dutton, funnily enough, had a similar policy when he was opposition leader. But I do think, you know, it's good that they're putting money into that sort of surrounding infrastructure that allows sort of more housing projects and sites and greenfield developments to get going, because you need all that connecting water and sewerage and infrastructure and everything like that. But you're right. It will depend on the big barrier to a lot of these homes being built is state and local red tape, zoning, planning approvals, all those sort of things. And so the pressure will really have to come from the feds on the state government to speed these processes up. Look, New South Wales is getting better at it. For example, Victoria's made noises about it. Canberra's not doing a bad job, I've got to say, in terms of actual apartment buildings, probably a bit slower on the housing front. But, so it's a lot of dependent on this being followed through on, though.
0: One of the good announcements, and whether or not it's enough, I guess, is the real question, is this $10 billion national fuel security package. I

0: is the debt. I mean, we're going to crash to $1 trillion before long. We're still looking at deficits of, you know, sort of $22-23 billion over the next few years. Paying that debt off is not going to happen anytime soon.
1: No, and we seem to have reached a point now where we've given up on trying to achieve surpluses. That used to be a goal of all previous treasurers, essentially. But now we seem to have gotten this world where, okay, deficits at $20 billion to $40 billion are sort of becoming the norm. And that's a bit concerning because that means your debt goes higher. And we're talking about intergenerational budget, but who's going to be inheriting the debt? It's going to be the younger people and their kids as well. So I don't think that's very intergenerationally fair.
0: No, and a lot of people are talking about, obviously, the big intergenerational thing are the changes to capital gains and negative gearing. And most economists that are looking at this are suggesting that it's actually going to have a greater impact on younger voters than it will on the older voters that are supposed to be punished for, you know, putting away for a rainy day, so to speak.
1: Yeah, we'll have to wait and see the detail exactly how they structure this. I mean, on the one hand, I do think curtailing the capital gains tax discount and negative gearing for future property purchases, it probably will put a slight bit of downward pressure on house prices. The consensus from economists seems to be about 1% to 4%. So we're not talking massive, but on the other hand, probably might put rents up a little bit as well. So, you know, younger people are renting. Could it constrain the supply of housing being built and stuff? So there's a bit of give it one hand, take with the other. And then the argument has been put forward, well, some of these people who can't afford to buy a house these days are investing in the share market, in ETFs and things like that. Now, the capital gains tax is likely to go up on that, so they might be paying more there. So it is a bit of swings and roundabouts, that's for sure.
0: One of the things you've talked about that, and you've pointed out that nobody else is all of this off-budget spending. And, you know, I guess the sting in the tail, and I can't remember the exact headline of one of your articles about, you know, all of these savings are well and good, but are they real because of all this money that's being spent that's not being accounted for, so to speak?
1: Yeah, it's sort of below the line spending that's not towards the what the Treasurer focuses on, which is the underlying cash balance. But there's an extra $100 billion or so of off-budget spending, and this is like below the line spending, so-called investments in things like the NBN, Snowy Hydro, Clean Energy Finance Corporation, Housing Australia, a bunch of other things as well. And the government's meant to be sort of making a commercial return on this stuff for it to be designated as sort of off-budget or below-the-line spending. But often it isn't, as we've seen with the NBN and other things. But it really does add to what's known as the headline cash balance or deficit, which I think we probably need to focus on a lot more. And it adds to gross debt as well. So it adds to interest costs. So it's not free. There's no such thing as a free lunch, and we probably need to focus on it more.
0: No doubt about that. John, I wish you the best of luck for the next few hours, mate, and we'll talk again soon.
1: Thanks, Stephen.
0: All the best. John Keogh, the economics editor at the Australian Financial Review, heading into the budget lockup very, very shortly. It is, well, not that shortly, about 1 o'clock this afternoon. It is 13 minutes to 8 o'clock.
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1: The Albanese government will hand down its fifth budget tonight, which will focus on housing and tax reform. New data shows nurses are more than six times more likely to be assaulted at work than the national average. And the federal government is putting $50 million into today's budget for upgrades to the Sydney to Canberra train route. And in sport, Blues coach Laurie Daly has admitted it took him a long time to get over last year's State of Origin series defeat.
0: Whatever you're doing, wherever you're going, you can rely on RedSpot, the Aussie car rental company. 2CC traffic.
2: Here's your latest Canberra traffic, and we've got a good view of the Commonwealth Avenue Bridge through light rail stage 2A works. Action buses are on time above Lake Burley Griffin in amongst busy traffic between the city and Parliament House. Starting to hit its straps now with busy traffic citybound Lakeside on Parks Way through the Acton Tunnel. And building up quickly, William Hovell Drive at John Gorton Drive, Coulter Drive and Bindubi Street into Aranda. Western roadwork starting from 9 this morning on Parkinson Street from Namajira Drive to Brearley Street. 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Ends June 30. That's Canberra traffic.
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3: In the AFL, Carlton coach Michael Voss has resigned effective immediately. The decision comes amid scrutiny and pressure following a horror start to the 2026 season. The Blues are currently 16th on the ladder after claiming one win in nine starts. Former Seagulls coach Anthony Seibold admits he was surprised by the decision to axe him after three games, but says he's happy to see the club thriving under Kieran Foran. The Blues are bracing for a fired Maroons side, in the crucial game two of the Women's State of Origin series later this week. New South Wales holds a 1-0 lead heading into Thursday's clash at Suncorp. Fullback Abby Church says they know the Queenslanders will be desperate to keep the series alive. And in the EPL, Tottenham and Leeds have played out a 1-1 draw. That's what's happening in sport this morning.
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3: Virginia says via email, re the railways upgrade. I don't know about the state of the actual rails and stuff, but I left Sydney Central Railway Station yesterday and had a really comfortable train journey to Bungendore in just over 3.5 hours. So the government's $25 million upgrade is not going to make the trip quicker or more comfortable. Surely the big deal the government are making would just come under the heading of normal upkeep. Have a great day. Now, well, Virginia, from what I understand is that, so the trip from Sydney to Canberra or Canberra to Sydney is about 4.5 hours at the moment. I just had a look now at booking a trip to go and see my brother. Just, I don't know why I thought of that. But apparently what they're going to do is straighten some of the lines up, because the more curves you have, the slower the trip is. So by doing that and upgrading signals and things like that, it will make it marginally quicker. They say it'll come down under 4 hours, but the $100 million that's been promised by the three governments isn't enough to actually do it. Ron from Murrum Bateman, good morning.
8: Yeah, good morning, mate. I just wanted to quickly mention about this intergenerational wealth tax.
3: Yep.
8: What made this country great and survive is the way we built houses for ourselves, passed them down to our children, they got married, more children, etc., etc.
3: Yeah.
8: So now all we're doing is making it impossible for you to give it to your children. You'll be paying tax on it. You'll pay $1 million plus to go to a nursing home. So what they're doing is they're taking that intergenerational wealth stream that we developed and they're putting it into another stream. So it'll be given to people who aren't in that stream. So one group of youth will get it and the other group of youth won't. You see what I'm getting at?
3: I don't think that's actually right, Ron, because, look, I don't agree with the changes. That's not the point here. But, you know, the reality is that nowadays not everybody is going to inherit a home from their parents, whereas they might have in the old days. The situation has changed. But what this is going to do, and this is the ultimate crux of it, is that if you've got a bunch of people with investment properties, you don't pay capital gains tax until you sell it. Now, if you're going to have to pay more tax than you would have last year, then you're probably less likely to sell. Now, when this actually comes in is going to be the kicker here. I think you'll see a lot of investors just vacate the market, which means, okay, it might provide a bunch of properties that first home buyers can buy, but what it's going to do is take a whole bunch of rental properties out of the market and help those people that are hurt those people that are renting. Now, we mentioned Vinnie's earlier. They've launched their winter appeal in Canberra, highlighting a record demand for emergency relief. The charity reported receiving over 1,900 calls for help in the past year as the rising cost of living and housing shortages push more Canberrans to the brink. This is something we talk about all the time. The appeal focuses on providing essentials such as food, heating and emergency accommodation for the city's most vulnerable residents. The Vinnie CEO, Lisa Honan, warned that the broken private rental market is a primary driver of the current homelessness crisis in the ACT. As part of the fundraising effort, the annual CEO Sleep It will be held on the 18th of June to raise awareness and funds for specialised support services. The organisation is calling for urgent community support to meet the needs of those facing the coldest months of the year without stable housing. Look, I'm taking part again this year on the 19th of June, and I'd love your help if you can. Head to ceosleepout.org.au and do a search for Stephen Senatiempo, and you can donate to my campaign, or you can head to the 2CC Facebook page and there's a link there and donate what you can. But help Vinnie's out, because they do some amazing work. And as I always say, I mean, there's always been this cohort of homeless people across the country that need the support of organisations like Vinnie's. Now there's a second cohort that need their help because of deliberate government policy, and that is an absolute travesty. All right, coming up after the break, a big last hour. We'll catch up with Senator Sarah Henderson as we do fortnightly. Tim Schulberger will join us from Los Angeles for the North America Report. We'll catch up with Francis Rice from the Australian College of Nursing on International Nurses Day. And Leanne Cassley, the Shadow Minister for Women, will join us to talk about nurses too. 7:30 to 8.
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1: It's 8 degrees in Canberra, partly cloudy today and a top of 19. From the Capital Radio Newsroom, good morning. I'm Tia Priest-Willamott. Labor MPs have been warned tonight's budget will contain tough decisions that will upset some and please others. Michael Packey reports.
16: Boosting housing supply will be among the key measures in tonight's budget. The Prime Minister and his Treasurer have all but confirmed the capital gains tax discount will be reined in and negative gearing deductions are likely to be restricted to people who invest in a new rather than existing property. Anthony Albanese and Jim Chalmers say the budget will be responsible and deliver more savings and cut spending. We've been told the document will show there's been a $45 billion improvement in the bottom line over the past 6 months, but we're still unlikely to see a surplus for years to come.
1: Meanwhile, the Sydney to Canberra rail link is set to get a $50 million investment from the federal government in tonight's budget. The New South Wales and ACT government contributing a further $25 million each. The upgrades are expected to improve the travel time between the two cities, which currently takes more than 4 hours. The federal opposition is ramping up pressure on the Prime Minister to take stronger action against Labor Minister Anika Wells. The Communication and Sports Minister has repaid $10,000 and apologised after the Independent Expenses Authority found she'd breached regulations on 4 separate trips. However, Coalition Senator James McGrath says there are still unanswered questions and more needs to be done.
17: She should step down. If she doesn't step down, the Prime Minister should show some leadership, because this is the Prime Minister who said he would lead the most accountable government ever and the most transparent government ever.
1: Member for Monaro, Steve Wan, says the Foxlow Bridge in the Queanbeyan Pallering region was closed following a report handed to the local council weeks ago. The report found Foxlow Bridge isn't suitable for any traffic, resulting in its indefinite closure. Mr. Wan says he hasn't heard much feedback from locals on the state of the bridge.
18: Locals, of course, are saying that they'd been raising the condition of the Foxlow Bridge for a while. I have to say, from my point of view, it was only raised with me by council, and there is no plan to replace it. If it wasn't needed as an alternative route, council tells me again, only 11 cars a day that actually use Foxlow Bridge normally. So if you're looking at it on its own, is it actually justified in being replaced at all?
1: And a revised bus timetable will come into effect from July. Transport Canberra says the updated schedule comes after reviewing the timetable introduced last month. The changes will begin on the first day of Term 3 and will include more frequent services along with the return of rapid buses to West Belconnen.
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1: The Dow Jones is up 95 points this morning at 49,704. Gold is selling at $4,734 an ounce, and one Australian dollar is buying 72.45 US cents.
19: Sports update.
1: In the AFL, Carlton coach Michael Voss has resigned, effective immediately. The decision comes amid scrutiny and pressure following a horror start to the 2026 season. The Blues are currently 16th on the ladder after claiming one win in nine starts. And in the NRL, former Sea Eagles coach Anthony Seibold admits he was surprised by the decision to axe him after three games, but says he's happy to see the club thriving under Kieran Foran. And that's the latest from the Capital Radio Newsroom.
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2: Looking again at your latest Canberra traffic in Deakin this morning, Adelaide Avenue after Novar Street, there's been a crash reported. A little bit of building traffic in from Dudley Street. Watching the Commonwealth Avenue Bridge through the light rail stage 2A construction work zone, we've got moderate to steady busy traffic going both ways and a lot of traffic now through Horse Park Drive, Harrison and Throsby City bound. Waniasa road works tonight from 7 o'clock on Sulwood Drive from Sainsbury Street. 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
20: 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Alexander Watson Insulation. Canberra's cold. Your house doesn't have to be.
1: Partly cloudy today and a top of 19 degrees, a possible shower tomorrow and 18 degrees, another possible shower and a top of 19 on Thursday, then 20 and a partly cloudy day expected for your Friday. Right now it's 9 degrees in Bruce, it's 9 degrees in Kingston and it's currently 9 degrees in Fadden.
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3: It is 7 minutes past eight on this Tuesday, the 12th of May. Good to be with you this morning. Give us a call, 6255 1206, or tell us what's on your mind via text 0488 266 266 and let us know what's on your mind. All right, time to talk federal politics with the Shadow Minister for Communications, Senator Sarah Henderson. Sarah, good morning.
24: Stephen, a very good morning to you.
3: I want to talk about the... Now, you've been like a dog with a bone for this, as you should be. The behaviour of your counterpart, Annika Wells, the Minister for Communications, and her travel largesse is probably the best way to describe it. This is, as you've described it, a never-ending saga. We've now had one of her travel claims where she went to celebrate the birthday of the wife of a South Australian Liberal minister and then claimed that Chris Picton, who was having a party for his wife and claims now that she had some official meeting while she was there. But he's thrown her under the bus and said, no, it was a birthday party. We might have had a chat, but that's about it.
24: Well, this is a really serious situation. Of course, Annika Wills has been found guilty of four separate breaches of her travel expenses and ordered to pay back more than $10,000 by the Independent Parliamentary Expenses Authority, IPIA. Now, the Prime Minister backed her in last Friday, but he now has no choice, Chris. The Prime Minister now has no choice. He must stand down Annika Wells and investigate this trip to Adelaide, because it looks as if she has not been truthful to the Expenses Authority. She originally said she was meeting with Chris Picton, the South Australian Labor Minister, in the afternoon, on the Saturday afternoon. Of course, he was hosting a birthday party for his wife that evening. She's now told IPIA in its five-month audit, oh no, I couldn't do that meeting, but we had a sideline meeting at an event that evening. Of course, that event was the birthday party. Now, was Annika Wells sort of slinking off in a side room over a glass of champagne, meeting with Chris Picton on official ministerial business? This not only does not pass the pub test, but if she, as it's very clear to me and many others, if she's been caught out not telling the truth to the Expenses Authority, this is a very serious breach of the Ministerial Code of Conduct. Now, there is no choice for this Prime Minister. If this Prime Minister is going to give Australians basic respect, show that he cares about taxpayers' money, about accountability and about transparency, and we know time and time that he has not shown that basic respect, he has no choice but to stand her down and investigate.
3: You know, I want to, and this, we're going back a long way here, but during the very early stages of the Howard government in 1996, and it was called the Travel Rorts Affair, and a bunch of ministers lost their jobs over this exact same thing. But are we talking about, and the majority that this government got is very similar to what John Howard had in 1996, but there seems to be a level of arrogance here that says we've got 94 seats, we can do whatever we like.
24: There is an absolute level of arrogance by this Prime Minister, but the buck stops with him now, of course, with Chris Picton initially yesterday saying would not corroborate the story. Because, of course, what it looks like has happened here is that she's concocted this so-called ministerial business trip to Adelaide to attend a friend's birthday party. And now the minister initially declined to corroborate the story. He has made some very brief comment to the Adelaide Advertiser saying, oh yes, we had some chat. Well, that doesn't add up either, because she can only have her expenses paid if she's on official ministerial business.
3: Yeah.
24: This is really serious. This doesn't just involve some thousands of dollars. This involves the integrity of the Prime Minister. If the Prime Minister is serious about being the Prime Minister, about upholding these standards, the Ministerial Code of Conduct is a very serious obligation, then he must stand her down, and he must stand her down today.
3: The thing that really, really offends me about this, Sarah, and good on you for chasing this the way you have over time, is that it's not only the arrogance and the middle finger at the Australian people that says, I'll spend your money however I like, but it's not like this minister is performing particularly well in her portfolio either, because we've talked about the failures of this social media ban and the various problems with the Office of the E-Safety Commissioner on Annika Wells' watch. You know, if she was doing a good job as minister, you might let this slide. But when you're not getting the job right and you still think you can rort the system, what does that say about your feelings towards the Australian people?
24: Well, Stephen, it really doesn't matter how good a job she's doing. This is beyond the pale. The Prime Minister must stand her down. This is, as I say, an egregious breach of ministerial standards. But you're right. She's been a very poor performing minister. She did a terrible job as the aged care minister. We know she's created a complete and utter mess for older Australians. But whether it's the social media ban, whether it's the shocking Australia Post fuel levy, that's a 306% increase on some 30,000 businesses across the country. She did nothing about that whatsoever. Even the news are bargaining incentives. So she's released an exposure draft for legislation to, you know, pay these media companies across Australia who are struggling to survive in the face of the tech giants. But that's a complete debacle as well, because it looks like the tech giants are going to walk away and just pay the penalty, and the legislation just isn't up to scratch. So everything she touches in her communications portfolio turns to mush. Of course, there's been the axing of the Mobile Black Spots program. She's got a bill before the parliament at the moment where regional Australians have been left high and dry. So she has done a very, very poor job in her portfolio. But this is beyond the pale. This cannot in any way be overlooked by the Prime Minister. He tried to do it on Friday. He should have stood it down on Friday, but now he has no choice. He must act, or frankly, the Prime Minister needs to consider his position, because it is just not sustainable that he can allow his ministers to blatantly breach the ministerial code of conduct without any repercussions.
3: Well, you know, and I guess on the Prime Minister's part, we see a lot of wasteful travel go on, but at least it is for official purposes. But, you know, and most people would understand that if there's a conference like, you know, APEC or something like that, a lot of meetings do happen on the sidelines. But that's not a birthday party.
24: Well, that's right, and the rules are very clear. Ministers and any member of parliament must travel for official parliamentary or electorate business, or in the case of ministers, ministerial business, and the dominant purpose must be for official business.
3: Yeah.
24: And so, as I say, it looks like Annika Wells has sort of created a couple of, you know, so-called meetings around the fact that she wanted to attend this birthday party in Adelaide, and the dominant purpose of her going to Adelaide is to attend the birthday party.
3: Yeah.
24: Now, if she wants to go to a birthday party on a Saturday night in Adelaide, that's fine, but not at the expense of Australian taxpayers.
3: No.
24: And it's also,
3: but
24: it's also been revealed overnight.
3: Stephen, yeah, no, you go. Yep.
24: Because this is, they've leaked out a couple of things to the local, the Adelaide Advertiser newspaper. Her office has backgrounded the fact that she didn't claim for accommodation on the Saturday night. Well, that's in some ways even worse,
3: yeah,
24: because it makes it look like she was guilty. It makes it look like, well, I'm not really entitled to stay in Adelaide on the taxpayer's purse on the Saturday night, so I won't claim from my accommodation. But when I travel back to Brisbane the next day on the Sunday, I will certainly charge the taxpayer for a return business class airfare. So the whole thing is a complete and utter joke, and this Prime Minister cannot continue to stand by Annika Wells.
3: But the average punter out there who's struggling to put fuel in their car, Sarah, looks at this and says, now, and I'm not one of these people that think that politicians should earn minimum wage. I mean, I know there's people out there that think you guys are paid too much, but we are talking about a minister who's paid over $300,000 a year and won't put into her own pocket a few hundred bucks for an airfare to Adelaide and back. I mean, what does that say when we're, you know, most of us out here are struggling to put fuel in our car so we can get to work to feed our families?
24: Well, look, Australians deserve accountability, they deserve transparency, and they deserve cabinet ministers who treat taxpayers' money with absolute respect. Mm. And they certainly do not have that from Annika Wells. She must stand down, that the Prime Minister must investigate. You're right, Stephen. Australians are suffering like never before through the government's excessive spending, which is driving up inflation, driving up interest rates, the highest government spending in 40 years outside the pandemic and a recession. And that, of course, is causing so much hardship for young Australians, for families, for older Australians, for small businesses. We've, you know, Australians have endured now 15 rate rises under Labor. Mm. Families are paying around $29,000 more a year on a typical mortgage. Debt is racing towards $1 trillion. Australians are paying around $50,000 a minute just to service that debt. This economy is going off the rails. Australians can feel it. They can see it. Jim Chalmers is so incompetent. This Prime Minister is incompetent. He's a fraud. He's a liar. We're now seeing it in how the economy is being so badly mismanaged. And that is why we have to get these guys out of government. They are ruining our country, Stephen. They are ruining our country day by day. And of course, this is what's happening tonight. We are in for a shocker of a budget tonight. We are in for a shocker where they are going to hit, Australians are going to be hit with a budget of broken promises, blatant lies, higher taxes, because they do not know how to manage the economy and Australians are paying a very, very high price.
3: Now that you've depressed me, Sarah, I'm going to bid you farewell. Thanks for joining us this morning.
24: Great to talk to you. Thanks, Stephen.
3: Senator Bye. Sarah Henderson, the Shadow Communications Minister. It's 18 past eight.
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1: Labor MPs have been warned tonight's budget will contain tough decisions that will upset some and please others. The federal opposition is ramping up pressure on the Prime Minister to take stronger action against Labor Minister Anika Wells, and a revised bus timetable will come into effect from July. And in sport, Carlton coach Michael Voss has resigned, effective immediately.
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2: Time to take another look at your latest Canberra traffic. And through Lanyon Drive and the Monero Highway, Hume, pretty busy through that construction zone. Steady traffic as well on Canberra Avenue, past the divided road to Fishwick's Newcastle Street and Hyde Bars Drive. Pialago Avenue at Oaks Estate Road building up pretty quickly. Heavy traffic through the Acton Tunnel, city bound for Lakeside Parks Way, and on Horse Park Drive through the Throsby and Harrison area as well, coming in from Ford. Riding an e-scooter or e-bike in Canberra, ride smart, ride safe. Wear a helmet, follow speed limits, don't ride under the influence, give way to pedestrians and park responsibly. That's the latest Canberra traffic.
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3: Goodness me, 22 past 8. Increasing amounts of sun with a high of 18 degrees. Right now, partly sunny and 10 degrees, and feels like 10 degrees, which, it'll be nice when I go for my walk.
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3: Joining us live from Los Angeles is the one and only Tim Schulberger. Morning, Tim.
8: Good morning.
3: The Iran war, what is... Trump is saying that the last Iranian proposal is garbage and the ceasefire is on life support. I think this was to be expected. I mean, Iran, it seems to hinge on the fact that they want to be able to fire nuclear weapons at everybody.
8: Well, yeah, well, they want the right to keep their nuclear stuff, and I think they also have figured out that they actually have more power in the Strait of Hormuz than they previously thought, so it's probably in their best interest to keep a handle on that. So they seem to be negotiating very slowly, which is not stupid, given they just got the heck bombed out of them, and Trump seems very unwilling to go back to bombing the heck out of them because it's very unpopular back here in the homeland, and it's also, you know,
3: very
8: making
3: expensive.
8: Petrol prices high, and yeah. Mm. So he's got himself in a bit of a pickle.
3: Yeah, I guess we'll see how that all plays out. Now, he's heading to China this week to talk trade and to try to pressure President Xi into putting pressure on his mates, the Iranians. China, one of the last countries that buys Iranian oil. And from what I'm hearing from international experts, China might actually play into Donald Trump's direction here because they don't want this Iran war to keep going.
8: No, I don't think anybody does. But by the way, I love the idea that from what you're hearing from international experts, I'm picturing you sitting at home at nighttime on the phone with international experts, which is awesome.
3: That's kind of how it happens. Text messages.
8: Oh, okay, yeah, great. I don't think anybody wants this war to go on. I don't think there's any country in the world, apart from maybe Iran, but they're not really benefiting either. Mm. No one's benefiting from this. So I think that maybe Russia, because they're allowed to sell a bit more oil and get some money, but they're, you know, they're different. But from China's point of view, I agree, I think they want this over with quickly as well, because it's hurting other Asian countries. It's making life a bit more miserable for them. It's making life miserable for everybody. So
3: yeah.
8: Hopefully Trump will make some progress in China this week. We'll see.
3: Now, this is a terrible story out of Laredo in Texas on the border. Six people found dead inside a shipping container, obviously being smuggled into the country from Mexico and Honduras by the looks of things.
8: Yeah, it happens periodically. It hasn't happened for a little while because there's been less action at the border. But, authorities found they were checking the containers and they opened it up and they found six people inside. They'd done an autopsy on one of the people. It was five men and a woman. It looks like they suffered from the reverse of hypothermia. It was heat. They got killed by the heat. And, tragic. And they're investigating the hows and whys. But they were illegal and, yeah, very unfortunate.
3: Yeah, absolutely. Regardless of the illegality of their crossing, you don't want people to die, that's for sure. Now, we do need it's only Tuesday, but we've got a animal story. Tell us about Nitro the Labrador.
8: Yeah, and I know you know this because you travel with a lot of cash whenever you go traveling.
3: Oh, yeah.
8: Excuse me. But Nitro the Labrador at Philadelphia Airport is trained to sniff out bulk currency. That's the term they use. And Nitro did his job, and he sniffed out a man, both on his person and in carry-on. He was carrying $44,000 US dollars in cash, and Nitro smelled it. And he was traveling to Mexico. It's only, under U.S. laws, you can't travel with more than $10,000 in cash when you're leaving the country without declaring it and going through all the rigmarole. This guy had strapped it to himself and was hoping to get it out. Nitro the Labrador smelled it. Authorities apparently took all of it and then gave him $242 back. I'm not quite sure what the $242 covers, but that's what they left him with. And they seized the rest, all thanks to the dog.
3: Good on him. Good on Nitro. Speaking of Nitro, the US government has opened its UFO website, war.gov/UFO. I thought we call them UAPs now.
8: We do, but this is welcome to the Trump administration.
3: Right.
8: We call them UAPs, but the website is UFOs.
3: Okay.
8: So, and it looks like an episode of The X-Files, the website. It's all very done in like black with like typewriter font and a bunch of letters, you know, a bunch of photographs. And they say they're going to upload more files. So far, nothing terribly controversial or that we really didn't know about before. No picture of ET sitting on there. You know, and then the government says, look, we're not going to tell you whether or not there are UFOs or UAPs or whatever you want to call them. You can make up your own mind is sort of what they're saying. So you go and have a look. There are some photos of dots in the sky, and that's about it.
3: Dr. Brad Tucker, who is our resident space expert, and we speak to regularly, United States citizen, but now living out here at Mount Somla Observatory, always says, well, the reason they don't tell you what's going on, because generally what people think UFOs are top secret military tests that they can't actually come out and tell you about.
8: Right. Can you imagine they said, oops, our bad. Yeah. That's our new supersonic doodaddy that you're not supposed to know about.
3: Yeah, probably.
8: That would be awesome, but yeah. Yeah, I absolutely agree with you.
3: Good on you, Tim. We'll catch up again later in the week.
8: Thanks, David.
3: Tim Schulberger, it's 28 past 8.
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1: It's 8 degrees in Canberra, partly cloudy today and a top of 19. From the Capital Radio Newsroom, good morning. I'm Tia Priest-Willamott. Labor MPs have been warned tonight's budget will contain tough decisions that will upset some and please others. Michael Packey reports.
29: Boosting housing supply will be among the key measures in tonight's budget. The Prime Minister and his Treasurer have all but confirmed the capital gains tax discount will be reined in and negative gearing deductions are likely to be restricted to people who invest in a new rather than existing property. Anthony Albanese and Jim Chalmers say the budget will be responsible and deliver more savings and cut spending. We've been told the document will show there's been a $45 billion improvement in the bottom line over the past 6 months, but we're still unlikely to see a surplus for years to come.
1: Meanwhile, the Sydney to Canberra rail link is set to get a $50 million investment from the federal government in tonight's budget. The New South Wales and ACT government contributing a further $25 million each. The upgrades are expected to improve the travel time between the two cities, which currently takes more than 4 hours. The federal opposition is ramping up pressure on the Prime Minister to take stronger action against Labor Minister Anika Wells. The Communication and Sports Minister has repaid $10,000 and apologised after the Independent Expenses Authority found she'd breached regulations on 4 separate trips. However, Coalition Senator James McGrath says there are still unanswered questions and more needs to be done.
30: She should step down. If she doesn't step down, the Prime Minister should show some leadership, because this is the Prime Minister who said he would lead the most accountable government ever and the most transparent government ever.
1: Member for Monaro, Steve Wan, says the Foxlow Bridge in the Queanbeyan Pallering region was closed following a report handed to the local council weeks ago. The report found Foxlow Bridge isn't suitable for any traffic, resulting in its indefinite closure. Mr. Wan says he hasn't heard much feedback from locals on the state of the bridge.
0: Locals, of course, are saying that they'd been raising the condition of the Foxlow Bridge for a while. I have to say, from my point of view, it was only raised with me by council, and there is no plan to replace it. If it wasn't needed as an alternative route, council tells me again, only 11 cars a day that actually use Foxlow Bridge normally. So if you're looking at it on its own, is it actually justified in being replaced at all?
1: And a revised bus timetable will come into effect from July. Transport Canberra says the updated schedule comes after reviewing the timetable introduced last month. The changes will begin on the first day of Term 3 and will include more frequent services along with the return of rapid buses to West Belconnen.
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1: 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Unleaded is $1.81 at the Ready Express in Gungahlin. It's $1.83 at the 7-Eleven in Braddon. And it's $1.79 at the BP in Fishwick.
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1: The Dow Jones is up 95 points this morning at 49,704. Gold is selling at $4,734 an ounce, and one Australian dollar is buying 72.45 US cents.
5: Sports update.
1: In the AFL, Carlton coach Michael Voss has resigned, effective immediately. The decision comes amid scrutiny and pressure following a horror start to the 2026 season. The Blues are currently 16th on the ladder after claiming one win in 9 starts. And in the NRL, former Sea Eagles coach Anthony Seibold admits he was surprised by the decision to axe him after 3 games, but says he's happy to see the club thriving under Kieran Foran. And that's the latest from the Capital Radio Newsroom.
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2: Checking out your latest Canberra traffic, Nichols into Palmerston, past Ngunnawal. We've got busy traffic at the moment on Gungahlin Drive towards Lexan Avenue and Gundaroo Drive. Heavy traffic through Amaru and Ford on Horse Park Drive. Slow going from Belconnen Way to the Glenlock Interchange on Caswell Drive, citybound. Lots of traffic, John Gorton Drive onto Cotter Road, past Streeton Drive, the Tuggeranong Parkway, and to Lady Denman Drive as well. 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
20: 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Alexander Watson Insulation. Canberra's cold. Your house doesn't have to be.
1: Partly cloudy today and a top of 19 degrees, a possible shower tomorrow and 18 degrees, another possible shower and a top of 19 on Thursday, then 20 and a partly cloudy day expected for your Friday. Right now it's 9 degrees in Bruce, it's 9 degrees in Kingston and it's currently 9 degrees in Fadden.
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3: It's 23 minutes to 9. Today is International Nurses Day, and I want to shout out to all of our nurses here in Canberra and across the broader region who do a fantastic job each and every day trying to look after patients under very, very trying circumstances, and not necessarily because of the patients, but we'll talk about that in a moment as well. But generally, just the general malaise in the health system here in Canberra. And I want to remind you that back in 2023, Canberra Health Services invested, they say, $1.5 million over 2 years, including $800,000 to a contract consultancy firm to create a new brand strategy, image, and implicit... what are they saying? An implicity and more modern cohesive mission to better compete for talent against other places. So in other words, they needed to come up with a brand, a mission statement to work out what it was they're supposed to do. And I said at the time, it's pretty easy and I'll do it for you for free. It's make people better when you're sick. If you're sick, we'll make you better. That should have been the mission statement for Canberra Health Services. But what they came up with was creating exceptional healthcare together. Please. Now, part of that is telling nurses at North Canberra Hospital that they can't wear colourful scrubs because that might make the atmosphere at the hospital too friendly. Leanne Casley is the Shadow Minister for Women's Health and Wellbeing and the member for Yerribee and joins us now. Leanne, good morning.
7: Good morning, Stephen. Now, I remember when you came up with that free and very helpful advice for Canberra Health Services. It was crystal clear.
3: And it could have been the same for any health service across the country. We'll make you better when you're sick. I mean, isn't that what our health system is supposed to do?
7: Absolutely. And look, as you said, happy International Nurses Day. Thank you for all that you do. And they are doing such a great job in a really rough environment. And they have done for such a long time. And that's why we're standing up for the fun scrubs. They've got a petition going. And we've heard from nurses that people love it. Patients love it. Consumers, the nurses themselves. It's something Mum used to say to me when she was a nurse. She just wished she could dress up in something a bit nicer every day when she had to go to work. So, look, we're trying to back our nurses in because they do such an amazing job.
3: Now, it's Florence Nightingale's birthday today, which is why it's International Nursing Day. And back in her day, she would have dressed like a nun, for lack of a better way of putting it. Nowadays, nurses do wear in more comfortable and more practical clothing. But so the directive, correct me if I'm wrong, the directive is you must wear navy blue scrubs. We're not going to provide them for you. We don't actually have an official uniform. But if you turn up in bright colours to make the patients feel better, we're not going to cop that.
7: It's crazy, isn't it? It is crazy. And it, as you say, the government are trying to bat this away. The minister said it was a communication issue, but we have emails from supervising nurses saying that this is definitely on the cards. And that's the thing. We want to do whatever it takes to keep our nurses happy and get them working, happy in their environment, Stephen. As you say, it's a rough job and they need to be comfortable and just let it be.
3: Now, there is a prescription. It's the Fun Scrubs e-petition. So you go to the ATC Legislative Assembly website, and how do you find it?
7: If you just Google ACT Legislative Assembly and petitions, there will be a list of all the open petitions and you'll see there'll be the Fun Scrubs one. Click on it. We don't keep your details. The Assembly handles all of that, so don't worry about privacy. It's just a matter of getting more than 500 signatures. Once we get that, it will be referred to a committee and then the committee decides whether to do an inquiry or not. So it's about just using every tool that we have in the Assembly to get the government listening to the community.
3: Extraordinary, isn't it? Fun Scrubs e-petition. Yeah, sure.
7: Can I just say, it doesn't have to be nurses. Any ACT, any Canberran can sign this petition.
3: All right, let's get on there and help our nurses. Good on you, Leanne. Thanks for your time.
7: Thanks, Stephen.
3: Leanne Casley is the Shadow Minister for Women's Health and Wellbeing. That petition, if you do a Google search on the ACT Assembly website, find the Fun Scrubs e-petition and sign it to support our nurses who are just trying to make people feel better. Frances Rice is the Chief Nursing Officer at the Australian College of Nursing and joins us now. Frances, look, I know some hospitals have uniform policies, but if there's no policy there, let the nurses feel happy and friendly and make the patients feel the same way, I would have thought.
8: Yes, Stephen, it seems like a no-brainer to let the nurses be a little bit more comfortable at work. And we know that when people are in hospital, it's not usually their most favourite time in the world. It's usually a real low point for them. So anything we can do to help ease that experience for people and make it slightly more enjoyable, if that's possible, that we should be making an effort to do that.
3: Because, I mean, nurses across the board, and, you know, I mean, it doesn't happen every day, but here in the ACT, we're constantly hearing stories of nurses being subjected to violence and abuse. And, you know, I mean, they're there to help us when we're sick. I mean, surely we just make their environment as good as we possibly can.
8: Yeah, especially when nurses are dealing with those sorts of incidents from people or their families because of frustrations or pain, or, you know, there's lots of things that contribute to that violence picture. But where we can, and things are within our control, we should be doing everything we can to make it safer and more enjoyable for people to go to work.
3: I want to talk in broad terms about nursing for a moment. As the Chief Nursing Officer at the ACN, I imagine we talk about Florence Nightingale being the founder of modern nursing, but I imagine in that 100 years or so, nursing has changed a lot. What are the biggest challenges nurses face today?
8: Stephen, nursing has changed a lot since Florence Nightingale, you know, was so influential with her infection prevention and control efforts. We've seen nursing become a profession and really move away from that handmaiden

0: a pre-budget submission, and we'll find out tonight what comes out of that. But one of the things is allowing nurses, and particularly nurse practitioners, to operate to their full capacity. And one of the reasons that this has become more, I guess, necessary now than it ever has is the declining vaccination rates. This is something that nurses could really be involved in.
1: Yes, Stephen, nurses are already heavily involved in vaccination and, in fact, deliver the most vaccinations in the country. But there's no direct funding available for them to do that. And so the system doesn't actually collect data correctly to reflect that work. So the payment for a vaccination goes to the general practitioner rather than the nurse who is delivering the service. Which also limits the way nurses can work in the health system because there isn't that funding available for them. So we see private companies using nurses to deliver flu vaccines and COVID vaccines, but in primary care and indeed in the public system, there isn't specific funding available for nurses to do their work.
0: Beyond that, though, we're looking down the barrel of a shortfall of more than 70,000 nurses in the next decade. There really needs to be something done to, I guess, remove the attrition rates from nursing, but also attract new people to the profession.
1: Yes, exactly. So we think that there's probably a good stream of people coming into nursing education programs. What we need to do is keep them engaged in that education and then keep them engaged in the workforce. So we know there are lots of nurses graduating who aren't able to get into graduate programs and support it, you know, support in that first and second year out of university. And we also need to be able to support nurses to remain in the profession throughout their career. There's lots and lots of opportunities, but they're not necessarily visible to nurses, nor are they supported to move into them. So lots of opportunities for how we recruit people and how we keep them engaged.
0: Is there something said for keeping nurses? Because, I mean, nursing is it's a physical profession. You're on your feet a lot of the time. Is there a place for nurses to take a lot of the civilian roles in healthcare that, you know, when they get to a certain age and don't want to do the hands-on work anymore, can we transition them into a job that would normally be given to a civilian but give it to somebody with a bit of expertise?
1: Yeah, that's definitely an option, Stephen. We'd also like to see some of those senior nurses used in more mentoring roles and help support the junior workforce to grow into their skills and knowledge. And there are definitely administrative roles that require that nursing knowledge. And, you know, I sit at a desk most days these days, and we need to be able to help nurses get the skills and knowledge to move into those roles, but use their nursing skills and knowledge to their full capacity rather than, you know, putting them in a role that someone without nursing knowledge could do as well.
0: I want to talk about one of the other things you've called for, and that is expanding medicine access by scaling registered nurse prescribing, by educating 2,500 registered nurse prescribers. This seems like a no-brainer. I mean, obviously there's going to be areas where the line between a nurse and a doctor or physician can't be moved, but there must be a lot of scope below that line.
1: Yeah, that's right. And we don't want that line to move, Stephen. We know that we need doctors to be working in their specialties and to be working at their top of scope of practice. But we want to be able to see nurses doing more in that space. And we know that access to general practitioners is really difficult. And for some of those things where, you know, in aged care, for example, where we know timely prescription can make the difference between someone going to hospital or someone staying healthier and well in their home environment, registered nurse prescribing could really be a game changer in those spaces, or for people needing to have a routine prescription reissued. A registered nurse could very easily do that in primary care, and generally there's more capacity in that space and leave some of those appointments for people who are unwell.
0: Yeah, I think that makes a lot of sense. So given that International Nurses Day happens to fall on Budget Day, do you get an opportunity to celebrate the day today, Frances?
1: Yes, we do. We're having a morning tea this morning with the team at the college. We've also got a webinar on today to celebrate with nurses across the country. We'll be giving a sneak peek of our nursing career pathways that we're developing. We will get to celebrate. We hope that we'll celebrate even more so. We

0: with the budget being announced. What a great time for the government to show their commitment to nurses with a budget being announced on International Nurses Day, but time will tell whether that's the case.
1: Indeed it will. Frances, I appreciate your time this morning and happy International Nurses Day.
0: Thanks, Stephen. Have a great day.
1: You too. Frances Rice, the Chief Nursing Officer at the Australian College of Nursing. It's 11 minutes to 9.
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0: Breakfast with Stephen Sinatiempo. 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
1: Labor MPs have been warned tonight's budget will contain tough decisions that will upset some and please others. The federal opposition is ramping up pressure on the Prime Minister to take stronger action against Labor Minister Anika Wells, and a revised bus timetable will come into effect from July. And in sport, Carlton coach Michael Voss has resigned, effective immediately.
0: Across Australia, you can rely on RedSpot, the perfect ride for every journey. 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
2: Now here's your latest Canberra traffic. Slow spots around the capital this morning include past Belconnen Way from Gungahlin Drive onto Caswell Drive, Lady Denman Drive onto Cotter Road at Curtin, William Hovell Drive to Bindubi Street, and through the Acton Tunnel, Citybound Parksway, Lakeside, very heavy traffic. For our Goulburn listeners, there's been a crash reported Sydney Road after Gorman Road. Roadworks in 15 minutes unpacking on Parkinson Street from Namajira Drive. 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
7: It is 6 minutes to 9 o'clock, 6255 1206. Weather-wise, we're expecting increasing amounts of sun with a high of 18 degrees, partly cloudy with a low of 8 tonight. Right now it's mostly cloudy in 11, feels like 13 degrees, there's no wind to speak of, fair air quality. Looking ahead to tomorrow, decreasing clouds and 17 degrees, clouds and sun and 17 on Thursday, then nice with sun and some clouds and 19 on Friday. So looking like a pretty good week as we move forward. Let's have a look at some sport before we finish up.
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7: Dumped Manly coach Anthony Seibold says he's pleased to see the Seagulls doing well under interim coach Kieran Foran. The side has only lost one game since Seibold was axed. He says he was surprised by the move, but he's told Channel 7 in some ways he's glad it wasn't a drawn-out saga. The Seagulls take on the Tigers on Saturday, followed by a Roosters-Cowboys showdown. Penrith is adamant, meanwhile, they won't be taking the winless Dragons lightly this weekend in NRL action. Magic Round wraps up on Sunday night with a battle between first and last on the ladder. Carlton coach Michael Voss has resigned, with the AFL club securing just one win so far this season. It's reported Voss made the decision prior to the game against Brisbane on Friday night. Josh Fraser is expected to be the club's interim coach. And Australia's Alexi Poprin has been soundly defeated by world number one Jannik Sinner at the Italian Open, beaten 6-2 6 love. Let's have a look at some famous birthdays.

Billy Squire is 76 today, the US singer who had his biggest hit in 1981 with The Stroke. US actor Bruce Boxleitner is also 76 today. He was Captain John Sheridan in Babylon 5, but was probably first came to fame in the 80s TV series The Scarecrow and Mrs. King. Alongside Kate Jackson, I think, wasn't it? From the Charlie's Angels fame. Irish actor Gabriel Byrne is also 76. He's been in a bunch of different movies like Little Women, The Man in the Iron Mask, The End of Days. He was in Ginderbine, but of course he was also in Stuck in the Middle with You. Well, what was it called? The Usual Suspects. Clowns to the left of me, jokers to the right. Here I am, stuck in the middle with you. Emilio Estevez is 64 today, the eldest son of actor Martin Sheen, probably most famous for the Young Guns movies. Rami Malek is 45 today, the Egyptian-American actor who played Freddie Mercury in Bohemian Rhapsody. That's all we got time for today. We will be back to do it all again tomorrow from 5:30 in the morning. If you want to get in touch with us overnight, head to 2cc.net.au and click on the feedback icon. Stick around now, though. Mark Levy's in next for the morning show. But until we come back in the wee small hours of tomorrow morning, don't do anything I wouldn't do. Don't be a Muppet. And don't stop believing.

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8: It's 12 degrees in Canberra, partly cloudy today and a top of 19. From the Capital Radio Newsroom, good morning. I'm Tia Priest-Willamott. The Albanese government is preparing to hand down one of the most consequential budgets in many years. The nation's finances remain deep in debt and deficit following the COVID years and ongoing global uncertainty. Labor is expected to rein in various incentives given to property investors and overhaul the National Disability Insurance Scheme. Arriving at Parliament House, Treasurer Jim Chalmers says his fifth budget will be ambitious and responsible.
9: This budget makes a number of difficult decisions in the near term and in the longer term, to get our budget into better nick, to reform our tax system, and to deal with some of these issues which have been left unattended for too long.
8: Meanwhile, advocacy group Greater Canberra has welcomed the federal government's local infrastructure fund ahead of the budget. The $2 billion fund is aimed at supporting infrastructure needed to deliver more housing nationwide. Secretary Andrew Donnellan says it's an opportunity to achieve something good.
10: This is a matter for the ACT government to really push hard with the federal government, and for the federal government and for our MPs and senators at a federal level to really be pushing to make sure that Canberra gets its fair share of this funding.
8: New South Wales police hope the discovery of a body in the search for a triple murderer will bring some relief to a Central West community. Julian Ingram was last seen in January when three people, including his ex-partner, were shot dead in Lake Cargeligo. Rangers found a decomposing body believed to be Ingram's next to an abandoned ute about an hour from the town. A former vice-chancellor of the Australian National University says the institution's governance is in disarray. The comments follow last week's resignation of Chancellor Julie Bishop, while the regulator is now threatening legal action over a Freedom of Information request. Ian Chubb says the university's council needs to act in the best interest of the university.
11: It's how you use some of that expertise to make yourself as a university better. But it's a university. It's got values, not just a value, not just a cost, values. And the council can't lose sight of that.
8: A study has found working from home could be leading to lower pay and fewer promotional opportunities for employees. Nearly 70% of Australian companies surveyed admitted to adjusting a worker's salary based on their in-office attendance. And overseas, British Prime Minister Sir Keir Starmer is fighting to save his job after a series of bad election results. Sir Keir Starmer has used a speech to vow he will prove his doubters wrong, but 70 MPs have now publicly urged him to quit or at least to set out a timetable for his departure.
12: Sports update.
8: Canberra Raiders star Corey Horsburgh is breathing a sigh of relief today after only being fined by the match review committee for a careless high tackle in the team's loss to the Panthers on Sunday. Horsburgh was put on report twice but was charged for one incident with Moses Liatoa in the 20th minute of the game. Meanwhile, in injury news, Simi Sasangi is set to go for scans on his left shoulder this week after an injury in the first half ruled him out of the rest of the match. Also in the NRL, dumped Manly coach Anthony Seibold says he's pleased to see the Sea Eagles doing well under interim coach Kieran Foran. The side has only lost one game since Seibold was axed. He says he was surprised the move was made so early in the season, but has told Channel 7 in some ways he's glad it wasn't a drawn-out saga.
13: I do have to say this, like rather than a long, slow death, I actually respect that. It was a quick kill in many respects because it is really difficult for you to be in the game for so long.
8: And Carlton coach Michael Voss has resigned, with the AFL club securing just one win so far this season. And that's the latest from the Capital Radio newsroom.
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14: Here's your latest Canberra traffic and heavy going all over the city, including through the Acton Tunnel on Parks Way, city bound. Also William Hubble Drive from John Gorton Drive through to the Glenlock Interchange. On Cotter Road at Street and Drive, heavy traffic watch for an accident reported. And roadworks unpacking in 30 minutes on Gungarland Drive, Mitchell from Sanford Street. 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That's Canberra traffic.
7: 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Alexander Watson Insulation. Canberra's cold. Your house doesn't have to be.
8: Partly cloudy today in the top of 19 degrees, a possible shower tomorrow and 18 degrees, another possible shower and a top of 19 on Thursday, then 20 and a partly cloudy day expected for your Friday. Right now it's 12 degrees in Throsby, 12 degrees in Reed, and it's currently 13 degrees in Warramanga.
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0: across Australia. This is Mornings with Mark Levy.
1: A very good morning to you on this Tuesday, the 12th of May. I'm Mark Levy. Welcome to Mornings as we broadcast in Sydney, Canberra and across Australia on the 2GB app. Coming up on the show today, tax hikes, even more spending and broken promises in tonight's budget. Pauline Hanson willing to create a conservative plan with the coalition. One of the state's most wanted men found dead in regional New South Wales. While in sport, Anthony Seibold admits he didn't see the axe coming at Manly. Quick look at Sydney's weather, rain, hail or shine, NRMA will be there to help when unexpected weather comes your way. NRMA Insurance, a help company. Room for a shower or two today with a top of 23 in the city, 22 out west. While in Canberra, for our 2CC listeners, a partly cloudy day reaching a high of 19 degrees. As always, I'd love to hear from you this morning. The number to call, 131873. 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Well, trust is the only currency that matters in Canberra. The Australian people will not cop being lied to. These politicians need to remember we have long memories when the government of the day wants to play us for fools. Prime ministers have paid the ultimate price for telling fibs. There was the infamous declaration from Julia Gillard, there will be no carbon tax under the government I lead. That was the beginning of the end for the Labor Prime Minister. Tony Abbott suffered the same fate back in 2014 when he made cuts to the budget after promising the complete opposite. Now, you'd think our elected officials would learn from their mistakes, but not when it comes to this Albanese government. No. Tonight, Jim Chalmers will strut into Parliament to deliver what can only be described as the Jim Knows Best budget. You see, for months, the Treasurer has carefully curated the image of a politician who listens. He even staged those high-level roundtables with the nation's top economists late last year. They urged him to cut spending or fuel the inflation fire. But what do you think he took away from those conversations? The answer? Absolutely nothing. They were pointless. No, Mr. Chalmers wasn't looking for advice. He was looking for an audience. The Treasurer is instead ignoring the consensus and doubling down on a high-tax, high-spend agenda that treats Australian taxpayers like an infinite ATM. The government is officially coming after hard-working Australians who have the audacity to plan for their own future. These changes to negative gearing and capital gains are outrageous, especially when you consider the Prime Minister himself said multiple times prior to the last election that those levers would not be touched. It's yet another broken promise from the Albanese government. Labor calls it the pursuit of intergenerational equity. I disagree. It's clearly intergenerational theft. Now, here's my take on it. By gutting the capital gains tax discount and also strangling negative gearing, the government is declaring war on the aspirations of every Aussie who thought that investment was the key to a stable future. For decades, our social contract was simple. You work hard, you save, and you invest in the bricks and mortar of this country. The 50% capital gains tax discount wasn't a loophole. It was recognition that inflation eats away at long-term goals and gains. By returning to a convoluted pre-1999 indexation model, the Treasurer is effectively taxing phantom gains and punishing those who held onto their assets through the very inflation his own government has struggled to contain. As for the decision to limit negative gearing to newly built properties, well, this is a masterclass in unintended consequences. Labor claims it'll rebalance the market for first home buyers, but in reality, it'll freeze the secondary market, meaning investors will cling to existing assets to preserve their grandfathered status, causing supply for established homes to evaporate. They'll decimate the rental market, with 39% of investors already signalling they'll exit the market. Where does the government think the millions of Australians who can't yet afford to buy will live? And they'll drive rents into the stratosphere. Fewer private rentals means higher prices. It's basic economics. This isn't a reform, it's a revenue grab dressed up as social justice. By penalising those who provide the lion's share of Australia's rental stock, the government is gambling with the stability of the entire housing ecosystem. We were told to trust this government to be predictable and safe. Well, this budget proves the only thing predictable about this Albanese Labor government is its willingness to sacrifice the private aspirations of its own taxpayers on the altar of its own fiscal failures. They haven't fixed the housing crisis. They've just ensured that the next generation will inherit a rental market in ruins and a tax system that treats success as a sin. Do you agree? Are you going to cop another broken promise from the government? 131873, the number. You can email me at 2gb.com. You can text me, 0460 873 873. As you can appreciate, there is plenty of reporting on the budget today. There's this story in The Telegraph by Jake McCallum and John Rolfe. As interest rates surge on the government's borrowings, Jim Chalmers will reveal at least four more years of sizeable deficits in the budget, pushing Canberra's debt pile towards $1.5 trillion. The grim fiscal forecast threatens to undercut the Treasurer's focus on intergenerational equity, with new research showing the vast majority of young Aussies are concerned the government will have to hike taxes in the future to pay off its debts. Top economists are saying that Australia's gross debt will hit $1 trillion next financial year and keep rising rapidly. John Keogh also writes on the front page of the Financial Review, Australians will pay among the highest tax rates in the world on capital gains from property, shares and other investments if, as expected, the government acts as the 50% discount in the budget. Investors making gains from fast-growing businesses will face tax rates of between 33 and 47% if Labor reverts to inflation indexation for capital gains. The top economists and entrepreneurs are warning that abandoning the 50% discount for gains from private businesses and shares in listed companies would deter investment. It would hurt innovation and it would undermine the government's goal to revive productivity. So, look, it's going to dominate the discussion today and tomorrow, and I'll catch up with a respected economist, Judith Sloan, in the second hour of the show to pull it all apart for you. But if you've got a view on it, 131873 is the number. I get really angry when politicians go to an election promising one thing, and then in a few months' time they do the complete opposite, and that is exactly what they're doing tonight, this Labor government in Canberra, and I don't think Australians should be forced to cop it. And I think it will come back to bite Anthony Albanese at the next election because we Australians, we have very, very long memories. 131873 to have your say. Now, while we're on federal politics, I keep saying one nation is not the enemy. And I have no doubt there will come a time in the next 18 months when the coalition will need to form an alliance with Pauline Hanson in a bid to get rid of the Albanese government. The Shadow Treasurer was interviewed by Shari Markson on Sky News last night and delivered a blunt no when asked if the Liberals are prepared to work with One Nation. With all due respect to Tim Wilson, they might not have a choice. Pauline Hanson told me on this show yesterday, and it's being reported today in The Australian, that she's prepared to extend her hand to Angus Taylor and Matt Canavan to create a conservative plan to get rid of Anthony Albanese. But at this stage, they're not interested. Is the coalition looking at the polls? By flatly rejecting Senator Hanson's olive branch, the Liberals and Nationals run the risk of alienating those quiet Australians who feel the major parties have moved too far to the left on energy, identity politics and the cost of living. Now, Pauline Hanson isn't just a person. The One Nation leader represents a specific, disenfranchised voter bloc that the coalition needs if they want to reclaim some sort of power in the parliament. And it's worth noting the irony here. I was actually thinking about this on the way into work this morning. You know, we've got the Labor Party with no qualms about dealing with the Greens or even the Till Independents to secure power, yet here we have the coalition seemingly paralysed by the fear of being associated with another populist Conservative Party. My message to Angus Taylor is you can't win a fight with one hand tied behind your back. If Pauline Hanson is offering a conservative plan to tackle the Labor government's agenda, why not come together and at least have a conversation for the sake of the country? The Liberal Party's acting like they're in a position to be picky, but they're not. Politics isn't a game of who do you like, it's a game of who you can work with. If the Albanese Labor government is willing to sit down with the Greens, who are intent on destroying our mining industry, why is the coalition too timid to sit down with One Nation, a political party that actually wants to protect it? What do you think, folks? Jump on the line, have your say this morning on 131873. And I'll highlight to you this morning the response from the coalition with a very simple question, which is, are you prepared to work with One Nation? Some say no, some dance around the question, some just get all muddled up. I'll play that for you in the first hour of the program, and you'll understand what I'm talking about. Now, away from politics, look, I've got to be honest with you, folks. I'm reluctant to mention their names, but two of Australia's most wanted men are now dead. Desi Freeman and Julian Ingram. Now, these two lowlifes are responsible for some of the worst crimes imaginable. Freeman shot and killed two police officers in Victoria before leading the cops on a manhunt for months. When they found him holed up in a shipping container on the Victoria-New South Wales border, they eliminated him during a gunfight. I reckon the tactical police did the country a favour. While in Lake Cargelico, Julian Ingram has been on the run ever since he murdered his former partner, her auntie and her friend. He's been on the run ever since. But yesterday afternoon at around 3:30, National Parks officers eradicating feral animals discovered his body at Round Hill Nature Reserve near Mount Hope. Now, that's about an hour from the scene of his crimes. Look, while the legal system typically demands a day in court, the reality on the ground in these rural communities is one of exhausted, sombre relief. All I'd say to those who are willing to mourn the loss of Desi Freeman and Julie Ingram, in my opinion, it's goodbye and good riddance to the both of them. A National Park should have left Ingram in the bush for the feral animals to feast on, as far as I'm concerned. No sympathy whatsoever from me. A few other stories to mention off the top of the show. I'll have a bit more to say about this later on, but I note the lawyer for a Sydney woman charged with making an anti-Semitic comment at a junior netball game on Saturday in Maroubra insists she has absolutely no problem with the Jewish community, and her words were taken well and truly out of context. Really? Well, she's been identified as Jody Scarsella, who allegedly said F the Jews and they should have been eradicated while watching an under-12s game. Her lawyer says at this stage she'll be pleading not guilty to using offensive language in a public place. So I'll have a bit more to say about that a little bit later on. Business Sydney is calling on the men's government to extend Sydney's light rail network and shut down Long Bay Jail to help stimulate construction of more than 50,000 homes to tackle the city's housing crisis. I've always wondered why the Crims deserve a water views over there in the eastern suburbs. I wouldn't have a problem if they wanted to knock it down and build housing. I know it was built there for a reason back in the day, but do we really need a jail on a beautiful piece of real estate in Sydney's eastern suburbs? So not a bad idea from Business Sydney, so we'll explore that for you later on this morning. I'm sure Michael McLaren, my colleague, will have more to say about this one, a story by Peter Jenkins. Michael's been a driving force behind this push to save an important part of our military history in Sydney, Victoria Barracks. Well, Peter Jenkins reports today in the Telegraph that the National Trust has revealed Paddington Post Office will be better protected under heritage laws than Vic Barracks if the military base is sold by the Albanese government. In a stunning broadside, the government is also accused of not consulting with the Trust before announcing the historic barracks, the spiritual home of the Australian Army, was part of a divestment program pouring $2 billion into Labor coffers. Geez, there's a really, really bad stench about this, and the more and more you read about it, the more and more we debate it and discuss it, how a government of the day can even contemplate selling off such an important part of our military history. That is just absolutely disgraceful. I honestly cannot believe they're still pushing on with it. We've been talking about the issues out of the Northern Territory. I will catch up with the team from Kari today, and Kari's at the coalface when it comes to, you know, protecting children and setting up Indigenous Australians for the future. And I'll be interested to find out what the team at Kari have to say about the revelations out of the Northern Territory. And Liam Mendez, I note, is reporting today that salaries for senior management at the taxpayer-funded Aboriginal Corporation, aimed at supporting Alice Springs town camps and providing broader Indigenous safety and community programs, doubled last financial year, despite poor maintenance and living conditions of town camps. Executives at this Aboriginal corporation doubled their compensation from $645,000 in financial year 24 to $1,211,000 the following financial year, an almost 100% increase, despite dire town camp living conditions and failures to conduct repairs. There was no explanation in its report explaining the increase, and no new executive positions were created. Accounts show the corporation spent $7 million on supplies last year, but only $1.3 million on repairs and maintenance. So that's just further proof we need a deep dive into where this money's going, because when you read stories like that, you can clearly see that this money is lining the pockets of those that are employed by these organisations rather than actually helping those vulnerable people in their local community. So we'll continue to shine a light on that one for you. And just before we get to sport, our Delta Goodrum. There's a beautiful photo of Delta in the paper today, The Telegraph, I think it is. She's representing Australia on the world stage this weekend. Of course, our golden girl of pop is in Austria for the Eurovision Song Contest. We've got the final this weekend, the 70th edition of the competition. And usually the betting markets get it spot on. Delta, I note, is ranked as the fifth favourite to win with a powerful ballad called Eclipse. So we'll certainly be cheering on Delta Goodrum when it comes to the Eurovision Song Contest this weekend and the big final. Now, we get to sport. Anthony Seibold was a special guest on Channel 7's Rugby League program last night, and David Riccio was reporting today off the back of what Anthony said. Seibold says he was surprised by Manly's decision to axe him just three rounds into the season. In his first interview since being sacked, the former Sea Eagles coach said he never smelt discontent from the players, but knew in his gut he would be sacked after three consecutive losses. Seibold had his contract for 2027 torn up less than 24 hours after a loss to the Roosters. He said, "The end of my time, obviously, that's always very difficult and can be quite emotional. To be fair, I didn't think I'd be sacked after round three, but the actual response after the Roosters game, my gut feel of that said something was going to happen." So we haven't heard from Anthony since his demise at the Manly Sea Eagles, and I know he's issued a warning to Kieran Foran that he might be riding a high at the moment as the interim coach, but it's how he deals with the couple of losses, back-to-back losses, is when the times really get tough. And that's the nature of the beast in professional sport these days. Team loses three or four in a row, and all of a sudden the coach's head's on the chopping block. So he's a good man, Anthony, and I wish him well, whatever the future holds for Anthony Seibold. Origin speculation continues in the lead-up to Game 1. Reece Walsh under siege for the number one jumper from Kalyn Ponga after being muzzled on the eve of State of Origin selection. Travis Main and Pete Bedell reporting Walsh was restricted to just three runs for 28 metres in Brisbane's loss to Manly at Four Pines Park last Saturday night. Walsh only managed 72 metres and a try as the Broncos were bombarded by the Roosters. So there you are. That's a look at what's happening there. So Kalyn Ponga and Reece Walsh, who gets the fullback spot? We'll leave that in the capable hands of Billy Slater. And Nathan Cleary from Christian Nicolussi says he's no certainty to test the market at the end of the year, but also insists he has no desire to open contract negotiations with Penrith during the State of Origin series. So that's all happening as we speak at the moment as well. AFL news this morning breaking that Michael Voss has quit as the Carlton coach in the AFL, so big news there. We've got Steve Smith's hopes of a swan song at the Los Angeles Olympics hanging by a thread. He was overlooked again for the T20 squad despite taking no part in Australia's recent World Cup disaster. And no luck for Alexi Poprin at the Italian Open this morning. The Australian's been thrashed by the world number one Jannik Sinner, 6-2, 6-love. And look, just before we move on, I'm being told we've got some dramas on the roads in Sydney. Harris Street closed in both directions at Ultimo due to a crash involving a truck, oh dear, and a pedestrian at MacArthur Street. The road is closed in between William Henry Street and Mary Ann Street. Motorists are advised to avoid the area and use an alternative route. Motorists already in the area should allow extra travel time as traffic is heavy. Route 501 buses are diverting away from Harris Street. Emergency services on site and traffic crews are attending. So we'll get an update from Will Bottom in just a moment when we go to a break. And it's a very good morning to Will. So there's plenty for us to talk about this morning. If you've got an opinion to share, a story to tell, something to report, the number to call 131873. You can email me at 2gb.com and you can text me 0460 873 873. 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Let's get straight to your feedback. Look, I know the budget's not the most exciting news of the day, but it's obviously going to be discussed and pulled apart and examined. The big thing for me are the broken promises. That's what this that's what the Australian people need to be aware of. Prior to the last election, the government said no changes to negative gearing, no changes whatsoever. Tonight, they're going to make changes to negative gearing. A few people also fired up about the coalition not wanting to work with One Nation. Steve wants to have his say at Bargo. Steve, good morning to you.
2: Mate, it's unbelievable, isn't it? Tim Wilson bloke going, never, the arrogance of it all.
1: I just don't think they're going to be left with another option, Steve. I mean, if they looked at the result of the Farah by election, if they looked at the polling at the moment, I mean, there's all this love and support for One Nation. The Coalition don't know what they stand for.
2: No, and, mate, the thing is, too, I'm in the Hume electorate, and if Angus Taylor doesn't think that One Nation's not going to put up a decent candidate that maybe has business experience, local knowledge, that's going to try to give him a red-hot go, they've got another thing coming.
1: Yeah.
2: I mean, the whole thing is Pauline and all of us ex-Liberals, now One Nation folks, we all want the country to change, and we're happy to work with a coalition because it's not about us individuals, it's about our country, and it's about getting our country back and working together. And if they can't, We're gonna have to flatten them.
1: Yeah. Well, Steve, I got home yesterday, right? And I interviewed Pauline Hanson on the show yesterday, and I made the comment off the back of the interview. I said, "Geez, it's refreshing just to talk to a politician who just gives you a straight answer." So I got home and I turned on the telly and I had a look at a few news reports, and I saw a whole range of politicians from, you know, all sides of politics being interviewed. They're asked very simple questions by journalists. Yeah, they dance around it. They refuse to offer up a straight answer. And I just thought to myself, you know, is it any wonder why people are gravitating towards One Nation? You know, admittedly, Pauline Hanson says silly things from time to time. You know, and there has been a propensity for One Nation to self-implode, if you like, prior to previous elections. But everywhere I go at the moment, people stop me and say, "Mark, I'm voting for Pauline. Mark, I'm voting for One Nation." Surely the Coalition understands that as well. At what point do Angus Taylor and Matt Canavan say, "You know what? The enemy here is not One Nation. The enemy is the Labor government. We need to do whatever it takes to get rid of Anthony Albanese and Labor, who are destroying this country. And the only way to do that is to at least sit down, have a bloody conversation with Pauline Hanson and do what's right for Australia rather than their own political careers." 131873, the number, 2gb.com. Click onto the feedback icon. You can text me, 0460 873 873. Great call, Steve. Great call. We'll take a quick break at 9:30 and come back with plenty more.
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1: 131 873, the number. 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
11: Good morning, Levy. How are you?
1: Very well, thank you, buddy.
11: Mate, you're all jumping the gun.
1: Mm-hmm.
11: Every single one who says we should merge with One Nation and Liberals, let's just analyse this. They've won a seat, they've won it bloody well. There's no disputing that, and good luck to them. But what's One Nation's policy on foreign aid? Is it the same as the Liberal Party? What's their, on excise and taxes on foreign imports? Is it the same as the Liberal Party? There is so much to be worked through between both parties before they get together. You just have to say, oh, let's go and hold hands, we're good. What's the One Nation's policy on the Indigenous? What's their policy on the Indigenous society? Is it the same as the Liberals? No.
1: I fully understand where you're coming from, Rob. But for the Coalition to dig their heels in the sand and treat One Nation as the enemy, all it is doing at the moment is gifting Labor a chance to continue on in power as a government. And I think the common enemy here for the conservative side of politics, it's not One Nation, it's this Labor government, Rob. And the fact that when I put it to Angus Taylor when he last came onto this program and I said, have you spoken to Pauline Hanson? He hadn't even had a conversation with her. And I'm just thinking to myself, like, for the good of the country, for the good of this country, which has been led down the garden path, the wrong direction by the Albanese government, given what happened in Farrah and given the writings on the wall when it comes to the polls, One Nation is not this protest party anymore. It's not earning the protest vote. There are a lot of people who have said, nah, I'm done with the major parties, I'm going to One Nation. Surely the Coalition understands that. Rob, thank you for calling through, and I take your point with what you're saying. Just on the Coalition, though, right? They're all over the place when it comes to giving a straight answer on whether they're prepared to work with them or not. Let's start off with James Patterson. He said on the Today Show that he's not interested in working with Pauline Hanson.
12: One seat in the House of Representatives in 30 years of One Nation history doesn't quite entitle you to form government yet. And speaking for the Liberal Party...
13: It's just the start, though.
12: Yeah, well, speaking for the Liberal Party, we have a coalition partner in the National Party that we're very happy with, and we're not seeking any more.
1: Nationals leader Matt Canavan, he wasn't any clearer on Sky News.
14: I'll work with any parliament that the Australian people elect. I do that in the Senate. I work with all political parties, including those against me, to get things done for the Australian people.
15: Would you hold hands with Pauline?
14: But I do think post-Farrah, as you say, well, post-Farrah, I think we probably should stop this One Nation exercise of measuring the curtains. I mean, I congratulated them on Saturday night. I do congratulate David Farley on his election and One Nation. They've won a seat. We've got a lot more to go, guys. Let's focus on that first. But I'm back focusing on the Australian people.
1: So we've gone from James Patterson to Matt Canavan. Let's bring in Andrew Hastie, Shadow Minister. He's been on Sky News this morning and said he doesn't want to work with One Nation.
16: I'm not open to that. I don't think One Nation wants us as a coalition partner. I don't think we want One Nation as a coalition partner. I think the feeling is mutual at this stage.
15: At this stage.
16: And
15: so
16: we
15: change.
16: Have work to do as a party. Well, no. Excise at this stage. The feeling is mutual. We don't want to be in coalition. They don't want to be in coalition with us.
15: Okay.
16: And that's the reality.
15: All right.
1: Well, no, Andrew, that's just not true. This is what Pauline Hanson said to me yesterday.
13: I have said all along that I'd rather work with them. My aim is to get rid of this worst incompetent government we have ever had.
1: So Pauline Hanson has said all along that she'll work with the coalition. Then there's the Shadow Treasurer, Tim Wilson. He appeared on Shari Markson's program on Sky News last night and was asked if the Liberal Party will have to consider a governing coalition with One Nation to have any shot at getting back into the government. This was his response last night.
15: No.
17: Well, the rate you're going at the moment, you will.
15: Well, watch us.
1: Yet last night on 7:30 on the ABC, the Deputy Opposition Leader Jane Hume failed to rule out One Nation joining the coalition.
18: Well, we're already in coalition. The Liberals are in coalition with the National Party.
19: If that needs to grow to include One Nation, would you be in favour of that?
18: Well, only One Nation are asking for that.
19: Would you rule it out then?
18: Well, I'm not going to talk about what's going to happen after the next election. The most important thing is to get the primary vote up for the Liberal Party and for the National Party to demonstrate.
19: It should be a fairly straightforward thing to do.
18: It's not a straightforward thing.
19: It's something that you're open to.
18: No, it's not a straightforward thing. Getting the primary vote back for both the Liberal Party and
19: just
18: the National
19: that
18: Party,
19: question,
18: that is our priority. And that is the most important.
19: On that question, obviously we're looking at potentially here a seismic change in Australian politics. If that's what it comes to, the potential for a coalition between all the parties of the right, would you be open to that?
18: There are so many hypotheticals in that, Sarah. It is an impossible question to answer. What I will say, though, is that the coalition are determined and dedicated to present to the Australian public a platform that they can vote for. We need to show them that we are the party that can represent their aspirations, their dreams, their best opportunities going forward. That's our intention. That's what we're determined to do.
19: So the Shadow Treasurer, Tim Wilson, today, after a more ambiguous answer yesterday, ruled it out completely. I have never, ever, ever, and never, ever, ever will make such a statement in favour of such an alliance.
18: And he didn't, neither have I.
19: Can you make such an equally unambiguous statement that you will not contemplate the possibility of a coalition that includes One Nation?
18: There is no one in the coalition party room today that is telling us we need to expand the coalition to include One Nation.
1: So Jane Hume speaking there on 7:30 last night. So Andrew Hastie, One Nation doesn't want to be a coalition. Jane Hume, only One Nation's asking for that. Do you see what I mean about the coalition being all over the shop? What people are loving about Pauline Hanson and One Nation is they look down the barrel of the camera and they tell you what you want to hear, or they at least tell you what they think. You can't even get a straight answer out of the Liberal Nationals on whether or not they are interested in forming a coalition with One Nation. And they seriously think that they're a chance of putting themselves in a position to win seats at the next election? Angus, Matt, you're kidding yourselves. I'm not sitting here today suggesting that there needs to be an agreement signed or an alliance formed. Just have the conversation. Sit down and say to Pauline, look, Pauline, I tip my cap to you. Geez, you've done well. You've got the Conservative voters on board. Congratulations on what you've done down in Farrer. Brilliant. 32% swing to One Nation. Unbelievable. And you'd sit there and you go to Pauline, well, look, we're clearly going to have to work out a way in which we oust this Labor government. How are we going to do it? But the fact that Angus Taylor is not even prepared to pick up the phone or at least walk into the office like Barnaby did for a toasted sandwich on the sandwich press or a steak on the sandwich press, it just shows to me and proves to me that they've got no idea. And then you've got Tim Wilson, the Shadow Treasurer, who I've got to be honest, promised so much, but he's been a major disappointment. He goes on with Shari last night and is asked, are you willing to work with One Nation? And he says this.
15: No.
17: Well, the rate you're going at the moment, you will.
15: Well, watch us.
1: It's the arrogance. It is unbelievable. Angus Taylor's going to be on the show tomorrow, and I'll put this question again to him. Are you prepared to work with One Nation? If he says no, he's lost the plot. Andrew Bolt may have been right in his Telegraph column yesterday. He might be a dead man walking. 19 to 10.
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0: my sister-in-law's cousin's half-brother's nephew's wedding last week. 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
0: What about your next two weddings?
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5: Quarter to 10 on this Tuesday morning, the number to call 131 873. Look, from federal politics, just back to New South Wales for a sec. Gang crime has been back in Sydney for a while now. We've seen teens recruited, kill cars used, firebombings across the city. And just last month, we saw multiple homes linked to the Alamedeans in the city's west targeted in bold drive-by shootings. And now the New South Wales government is promising to crack down on these criminals. These crimes, including the recruitment of child criminals, will now lead to longer prison sentences. I thought we'd catch up with the police minister here in New South Wales, Yasmin Catley. She's on the line. Minister, good morning to you.
6: Oh, good morning, Mark.
5: Before we get into the announcement you've made this morning, I need to get your reaction to the news that the body of Julian Ingram has been found near Lake Cargelico, where he allegedly killed those three people. I don't think too many people will be mourning this bloke's death.
6: No, I think you're probably right in saying that, and I think it will probably ease the amount of fear that we know that that community still felt, not knowing where Julian was. So I think I really want to acknowledge too the great work by police in this. They did not give up, and they were never going to give up. They have used extraordinary resources, and Assistant Commissioner Holland, he's out of Dubbo, has been in charge of this. And can I say to him, thank you, and to his team, thank you. That's extraordinary police work over many, many months.
5: Yeah, well said, well said. Now, on this announcement today in relation to gang crime, maybe you can just simplify it for us. So you're beefing up penalties, to try and deter these crooks from engaging with and recruiting younger criminals. Is that right?
6: That's right. Adding a few new crimes as well, and also targeting unexplained wealth from crooks. So I'll just take you through. There are a broad suite of measures. They cover organised crime gangs recruiting young kids, stealing cars, torching them, firebombing property, shooting into suburban homes, and indeed shooting and murdering people on the streets. We will increase the prison time for all of those offences. And I'm looking forward, in fact, to those crooks sitting in Long Bay Jail pondering their actions. You know, we do not want to see this sort of violence on our streets. We do not want firebombing, shootings, kidnappings and kill cars becoming normal in New South Wales. And the New South Wales police are doing extraordinary work in making those arrests in every occasion.
5: Are these criminals going to be shaking in their boots, though, Minister, when they think about an increased penalty? Is it going to stop them really from going out and doing this, do you think?
6: Well, I think that we have to have strong penalties. There's no doubt about that, Mark. And that's exactly why we are taking these steps today. But can I say this? Task Force Falcon, just this year, has already arrested 54 of these crooks with over 190 charges. And that's in addition to the 1,200 arrests from last year. Police are making the arrests. So now we're putting them before the courts, and now we want them to spend a long time rotting in jail.
5: Are we winning the battle here on gang crime, Minister, or not?
6: Well, look, I think it's important that we note the type of crime that we're seeing now. It's a new model, which we've heard the Commissioner talk about this, where crooks are recruiting young people through encrypted devices and online to do jobs for them. So it's not like the old days. You know, where there was a list of people who were all known to one another. These people who are doing these taskings don't even necessarily know who their handler is, who that first person is. Now, these laws that we're introducing today go exactly to that, Mark. It's being able to access the devices that they have in real time, and police being able to delve into the text messaging and the other correspondence that the phones have had with everybody in that criminal chain link, including the handlers. And that is what is so significant about these changes. We will be able to get who is in charge of the crime at the top.
5: Yep.
6: By doing this. So it's really significant reform we're doing today.
5: We've just got to hope the judges and magistrates impose those penalties, because as you know, Minister,

0: that's where we sometimes and more often than not get let down. Hey, while I've got you, I got pretty fired up. Strange, I know, for me to get fired up about things, Minister.
1: I'm surprised.
0: Thank you. I wanted to ask you about Green Senator David Shoebridge, because he's had a go at your police officers just for doing their job up at Nimbin, checking if drivers had drugs in their system. This is what he said.
2: The other test we're doing today is a roadside drug testing. Have you had one of these before?
3: Yeah, every time I come to Nimbin. See all the waste of public resources and waste of your time and waste of public money and see it all the time. Yeah.
0: What are your thoughts on Mr. Shoebridge's comments, Minister?
1: Oh, well, look, that's police doing their job. I might just remind Mr. Shoebridge that already 120 people have lost their lives on our roads in New South Wales this year. We're not even halfway. And most of those, if not all of those, were preventable. And I'll tell you why they were preventable, Mark, because it's the responsibility of the driver and their actions when getting behind the wheel, like drink driving, like driving with drugs, like using your mobile phone, et cetera, et cetera. Like speeding, of course, is one of the most fatal things that we can do when it comes to road carnage. But Mark, seriously, wasting their time, a waste of taxpayer money? I don't think so. I don't think too many people are going to be supporting David Shoebridge's version of events there. Quite frankly, police were doing their job. I applaud them day in, day out. We've got the best police force in New South Wales, and I know you back them, you know I back them, and I know the people of New South Wales back them. We'll ignore Mr. Shoebridge.
0: Hear, hear. And I stand by what I said last week. It was appropriate that he was at the Mardi Gras Festival because Senator Shoebridge is a dope. And just one last one, ISIS brides. We believe that one of them will be living in the Canterbury Bankstown area here in Sydney. That's if she is given bail throughout this process. Are you worried about this cohort potentially living in Sydney?
1: Well, look, what I do know is the New South Wales Police have plans in place for contingencies, and they work very closely with other government agencies, including the federal police, federal law enforcement, and also other federal agencies as well. So a plan will be put in place. This obviously hasn't happened. This has happened in the past where we've had other returnees coming back to this state, and plans have been put in place then. But look, what I can say to the people of New South Wales is this, Mark, very clearly. New South Wales Police will keep us safe. They will make sure that there are safety contingencies in place so that people are not at threat.
0: All right, fantastic. Minister, appreciate your time as always. We'll talk soon.
1: It's a pleasure to be with you, Mark.
0: That's Yasmin Catley, the Police Minister in New South Wales, with a significant announcement this morning. We'll take a break at 8 to 10. Back with more in a sec.
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0: Gee, this truck and pedestrian crash in Ultimo at Harris Street is causing some big problems. Traffic back to Leichhardt in one direction over the Harbour Bridge in the other direction. It's quite serious for obvious reasons, so please just be patient. So an issue on Harris Street at Ultimo. We'll keep you across that throughout the morning, 4 to 10.
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15: Now, Treasurer Jim Chalmers addressed the RBA's decision claiming Aussies were being pummeled in their hip pocket by the Middle East. But then in the next breath, it was revealed that Labor is looking at a multi-billion dollar cost of living relief package to give every Australian an income offset worth hundreds of dollars each. And economists are already warning potentially that could impact the inflation problem that we have.
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0: We'll preview the budget with Judith Sloan after the news. And police have confirmed a woman in her 80s has died after she was hit by a truck on Harris Street at Pyrmont. So, Ultimo, I should say. So, terrible tragedy in Sydney this morning. News is next.
3: 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Keep your home warm with Rinnai Heating from the energy people, Fishwick.
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22: It's 15 degrees in Canberra, partly cloudy today and a top of 19. From the Capital Radio Newsroom, good morning. I'm Tia Priest-Willamott. Heads up for drivers, there's been a two-car incident near the intersection of Canberra Avenue and Dominion Circuit in Forest. Southbound lanes on Canberra Avenue are currently closed between National Circuit and Dominion Circuit and will be for some time. Drivers are asked to avoid the area with heavy traffic building up. Fire and rescue, ambulance services and police are in attendance. The opposition is calling on the Albanese government to call an election if it uses today's budget to break key election promises. Labor is expected to rein in the capital gains tax discount and negative gearing deductions for property investors. However, in the lead up to the last election, the Prime Minister repeatedly ruled out such changes. Nationals leader Matt Canavan says the government can't break such a promise and get away with it.
24: This is a budget built on lies, built on an ignorance of what the Australian people need right now. And what we really need, I think what the election last weekend really showed, is the Australian people want change. They're sick and tired of a government that continues to break its promises.
22: Data shows nurses are six times more likely to be assaulted at work compared to the national average. There are calls for governments and industry to work together to provide safer conditions as Australia marks International Nurses Day. Australian Institute of Health and Safety Chief Executive Julia Whitford says change is needed.
25: Increasing healthcare workers would be of great value because they're working on average around 42 hours per week compared to the national average of about 38 hours.
22: The federal government is putting $50 million into tonight's budget for upgrades to the Sydney to Canberra train route. Both ACT and New South Wales governments will also chip in $25 million. The government says the upgrades will boost efficiency with improved track alignments and new boom gates and lights. Executive Director, Property Council ACT, Ashley Berry, says it's not going to solve all of the rail's issues, but it is a start.
26: It's not going to solve all of the problems, and I've decided I think we should start calling it the Canberra to Sydney Rail rather than the Sydney to Canberra. I think let's put us at the front of that. You know, I think it's a start.
22: The member for Monaro has responded to concerns from locals about two bridge closures in the Queanbeyan Palaring region. Road closures of Briars Sharrow Road between Plains Road and Captain's Flat Road began on April 15th but stopped due to the unexpected closure of Foxlow Bridge. Steve Wan says Foxlow Bridge wasn't meant to be replaced.
27: A few weeks ago, council told me that it had a report done on Foxlow Bridge which said it was unsafe for traffic, and that wasn't a planned outage. So the Briars Sharrow Road and Reshes Creek Bridge is the ones which the state funded based on the council's priorities. Briars Sharrow, the council's report found that it wasn't, well, they found that it wasn't possible to have an alternative route there.
22: And Canberrans are being invited to help shape the future of paediatric palliative care in the Territory. A community roundtable will be held tomorrow as part of National Palliative Care Week to explore how children with life-limiting conditions can receive the best care at home. Until recently, Canberra children who required treatment outside the ACT were not able to return home for end of life, leaving families separated during a challenging time.
28: Sports update.
4: The Blues are bracing for a fired Maroon side in the crucial Game 2 of the Women's Origin Series later this week. New South Wales holds a 1-0 lead heading into Thursday's clash. Fullback Abby Church says they know the Queenslanders will be desperate to keep the series alive. And in the EPL, Tottenham and Leeds have played out a 1-1 draw. And that's the latest from the Capital Radio Newsroom.
5: 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Alexander Watson Insulation. Canberra's cold. Your house doesn't have to be.
4: Partly cloudy today in a top of 19 degrees. A possible shower tomorrow and 18 degrees. Another possible shower and a top of 19 on Thursday, then 20 and a partly cloudy day expected for your Friday. Right now, it's 15 degrees in Aranda, it's 15 degrees in Manuka, and it's currently 15 degrees in Banks.